0: for a seven-stroke lead over four of the guys, including Scotty Scheffler. The rough day for Xander Schauffele, however, he is three over today and even now for the tournament. They're winding down round three.
1: Now, baseball, the Phillies and Mets doing battle in Philadelphia.
0: The Phillies are freed up the lead. Bryce Harper has a home run in the game for the Phillies. Also, the Guardians are leading the Astros by count of 3-1. Early on, the Reds run out the Yankees 10-2. The Blue Jays ride a 5-0 deficit of the four times 8-6. The Padres get a 3-run home run attempt from Manny Machado. They beat the Rangers 6-4. The Brewers fall to the Reds on a walk-off in Atlanta by a count of 4-3. At the World Cup, Ecuador and Caracas are about to get away in Kansas City. The Netherlands beat Sweden 5-1. Germany over Ivory Coast 2-1. The College Baseball World Series. Oklahoma took game one over North Carolina.
2: Got zero chance to throw him out there as 18 stolen base on the year.
3: Don't think yourself one. It's going to be on the arena. The stolen base pays off. Cannon Johnson second hit. Sooners 7, Carolina 3.
0: The call on ESPN as Oklahoma wins it 9-3. WNBA's a dream beat the Fever 113-96. Angel Reese becomes the fastest player in league history to reach 1,000 rebounds. Also, Murphy of the Storm 93-73.
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6: It's another busy weekend around the world of sports. 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
7: 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We are with you until 10 p.m. Eastern, and all of a sudden, things start to heat up here on the Giannis watch as we are knocking on the door of the NBA draft Tuesday and Wednesday. I'll have Federal Harry Lyles Jr. with you. 888-ESPN, 888-729-3776. You can tweet at us at Harry Lyles Jr., at Lance Bell, one word last name, and ADOW. And if you're in the business where you love speculate, I give you Tim Reynolds on Twitter. Now, Tim is the EP NBA writer based in Miami. This is us really reading between the lines. He tweeted within the last hour the following, quote, June 20th, a fine day for Heat fans since 2006, end quote. Now, Harry Lyles Jr. is our special interpreter on ESPN Radio. I did not mention that off the top of our show. We've been going at it since 6:30 p.m. Eastern. So, clearly, Harry, I offer you the floor to tell me on the ins and outs of Tim Reynolds.
8: Well, you know, we all love fake posting on Twitter, X, whatever you want to call it nowadays. I am hoping that this means, Lance, before you and I get out of here at 10 p.m., that we have a Giannis trade to talk about, whether that is him going to the Celtics, whether that is him going to the Miami Heat, whether that is him going to the Detroit Pistons, as you suggested would be a great spot for him earlier, or my hope, the Atlanta Hawks. So, you know, hopefully Tim is giving us something that we will find out here in the next couple of hours before we get off there.
7: And 2006, of course, is the reference to when Miami won its first NBA championship with Dwayne Wade and Shaquille O'Neal. They overcame the 2-2 deficit to the Mavs, won 4 in a row, and the rest is history. But this doesn't come out of nowhere. Milwaukee and Miami, Harry, according to reports, have been talking, as well as other teams. So we've always known, to your point, that the Heat have been in the mix. But the other thing that we've even been discussing off the air is, does Miami have a track that wows the Bucks to say, sure, we'll unload Giannis? Now, Tyler Herro has been a name that has been thrown out.

0: their three-point specialist. I mean, Akeem, who was their recent draft pick from UCLA. But they're not getting rid of Bam Adebayo, okay? If anything, they want to put Bam with Giannis. Ship up Miami and Pat Riley, of course you want. You want to do what Indiana shipped Milwaukee with Miles Turner, and whether or not Turner and Giannis have not seen it come to fruition yet because they haven't been on the court. But you want to see that 1-2 punch, the inside-outside game. I'm sure Miami is thinking the same thing, but I wouldn't disagree with the sentiment that compared to some of these other teams in the Eastern Conference, I really don't think Miami can offer the most attractive group of personnel, I would say.
1: Yeah, I agree with you. And then I think as well, if I am both Milwaukee and Miami, I'm sitting here thinking that if I have the edge over the other team, if I'm Milwaukee,

0: I do think that, you know, Tyler Hero, Jaime Jaquez, like, those are some pretty good pieces for, again, what we talked about earlier in the show. We're trying to build, like, a championship team with pieces, with different role players, guys that do specific things. Like, I feel like those are guys that fill that. But if I am Milwaukee, again, I really want to make sure I'm getting the maximum amount I can for a guy like Johnson, because, again, I might be trading you a championship opportunity.
1: Gary Washburn, NBA reporter for Boston Globe, he was on game night, and he threw out a few sleeper teams in the market that they were
2: for.
1: I see you're now starting to sync my tune, and I bring this up in the NFL all the time, so I think that it's relevant from the football perspective. If I'm a franchise and I'm acquiring a star player, what I give up is dependent on how many years is left on the contract of that player, right, Harry? Because if a guy only has 1 year left on his deal, I have to then run the risk that he may or may not re-sign with me. Okay, so now enter Giannis. He is entering the final year of his contract. He has a player option for 27-28, but that means he can opt out. So if I'm the Blazers, that Gary Washburn was thrown out, the Wizards, even Miami, I have to say, okay, I'm giving up assets, but at the same time, I'm not renting Giannis for a year, Harry. I want to make sure I have him to win what you were renting with the Celtics multiple championships. So I think a lot of people weighing in on these potential trade destinations are not taking that into consideration, and that's the strong counter for all of the potential suitors to go to the Warriors and say, hold on a minute, if I don't have an extension hammered out with Giannis before this deal, I'm not giving you the entire sun, moon, and every planet known to man in between, because there's still things that need to be hammered out here.
0: 1,000%. And to me, I mean, one of the teams they mentioned, the Washington Wizards, Trae Young just opted out of his deal. Now, they expect him to, you know, re-sign with the team, but we don't know that. And like you said, I would not be in the business of renting Giannis for 1 year unless you were just the gutsiest GM coach front office and thought, you know what, we are going to be hanging up that Larry O'Brien trophy next year. I don't think it would find me any team in the NBA that is willing to roll those guys, not without knowing that they're going to have Giannis on their team for another 3, 4, 5 years or even longer. So to me, when we talk about the Blazers or a Wizards, I mean, hey, shoot, maybe Giannis wants to hang out in Portland for the rest of his career. You know, I mean, I don't know that. I don't see that happening. We know, based on reporting, he wants to be in Miami, and it sounds like, I believe from what Brian Windhorst was reporting, that he would be willing to sign an extension with the Boston Celtics. So to me, I would be stunned if it's not one of those two.
1: Well, speaking of Brian Windhorst, ESPN senior NBA writer, he was on Get Up, and he says, hold on a minute, it's still possible the Bucks actually do not find the deal for the Green Fighters.
3: So far, from what I am told, the Bucks have yet to receive an offer that they're willing to accept for Giannis Antetokounmpo, which is somewhat mirroring what happened with the trade deadline last February, where they had the market open, didn't agree to a deal, and ended up keeping Giannis. And while there is this deadline of the draft, and I am told that they intend to try to trade him by the draft, I think it's possible that there's some percentage chance that they don't find the deal that they like. Miami has been the team that's been most aggressive, I think, in trying to get him, but they've got seven or eight different pieces.

0: for maybe even I think the Bucks might want all of them.
1: I can understand you want the draft to serve as a deadline, Harry, especially if you can acquire picks right for this year. But at the same time, remember, free agency doesn't start until after the draft. It's possible that another team could all of a sudden get in the sweepstakes if they don't land the player they were hoping for. They could wind up trading the player away. So patience may actually help Milwaukee, I guess, is what I'm getting under these circumstances.
2: Yeah, 100%. I understand wanting to put a deadline on it, but and tell me if you disagree with this. I feel like whether we're talking NBA basketball, or we're talking in life, sometimes the tread on the tires of a relationship gets so worn down that it is just the absolutely best for everybody to just get the heck out of there. I feel like we've absolutely reached this. If somehow

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1: and coming in Monday, how should the Lakers approach their offseason? We asked one of their biggest fans, Ice Cube, when he joins us at 9:30 a.m. Eastern. 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
4: Giannis is stealing the headlines, and everybody's attention is towards Milwaukee, but then there's also activity in Los Angeles and the future of LeBron James with the Lakers and whether or not he is still going to be part of that equation as we move along here on Primetime, ESPN Radio, ESPN App, Sirius XM Channel 80 alongside Harry Lyles Jr. I'm Lance Beddow. Good to have you aboard as we take you up till 10 p.m. Eastern, presented by Progressive Insurance. LeBron, as we were talking about tweets circulating with respect to Giannis' status, well, LeBron also has a knack for stating things, typing things, and having everybody turn upside down to try to make sense of them. And there is still a lot of question marks surrounding whether or not he would leave the Lakers and go to another team for his final pit stop. Entertaining heading back to Cleveland to end his career where he started. Carrying his whispers, especially since it was the 10-year anniversary of the Cavs winning their first championship in 2016. And he got together with all of his former teammates, Kevin Love now, follow into Los Angeles. That will give him more of a reason to stay with the Lakers. But while everybody's asking the question, what is LeBron going to do? I almost feel like it should be framed. Do the Lakers want LeBron? Is it beneficial for them to again invest in somebody that is far more near the tail end of his career, and as we know, has been worn down a bit? Do you want to now run that back again with Luka, who would stay healthy, or do you now want to go in a different direction?
5: You know, to me, the biggest mystery in all of this is, what does this look like financially? It depends on the number that is attached to LeBron James. I think that, obviously, we're not in a space where this is a guy that you're maxing out at. Is he still incredibly valuable? Yes. And honestly, I would argue it's not that the NBA Finals made LeBron James more valuable. I'm not saying that. I am saying the value in having a veteran, having a leader, having an adult out on the basketball court counts for something, right? Like, I think about, Chris Paul was on the Spurs early this year. Obviously, he was not going to have the most massive impact as Chris Paul would have had back in 2010. But in terms of a leadership perspective, leading a young team, leading a team to a championship, having somebody like that on your team in your locker room is a massive help. But again, the answer to me, and I guess this is where we're putting a price on it, what is that going to cost you? Because to me, especially given again the cap dynamics of the NBA in 2026, you cannot max out LeBron James, I don't think, and probably win a championship given, again, you're paying Luka, Austin Reeves and his potential matching contract. I don't think they'll max Austin Reeves. I don't think Rob Link is that old, and I mean that in a complimentary way. So to me, the financial implication sort of answers all the questions for the Lakers.
4: Reeves has a player option entering this offseason for just under $15 million. Rui Hachimura is a free agent, so is Luke Kennard. So there's going to be some important parts outside of LeBron that LA has to address. With Dave McMenamin, ESPN NBA reporters on SportsCenter earlier today, and this is what he had to say on LeBron's future with the Lakers.
6: The question starts whether he's going to play next year and continue his unprecedented longevity streak in the NBA. He was the first guy ever to play 23 seasons. He would be the first guy ever to play 24. Now, speaking to sources throughout the league, the sentiment is that the Lakers are the leaders in the clubhouse if he decides to play. So then, if he's coming back to the Lakers, what does the dollar figure look like? He made $53 million last season. The max the Lakers could offer him is 3 years, $182 million. Nobody thinks the Lakers will offer anywhere close to that. But let's say there's an offer in the 20 to $30 million range. What can the rest of the Lakers roster look like? That's what the Lakers need to figure out over the next couple of weeks before free agency officially opens up.
4: And Harry, I think LeBron also has to take into consideration how far away are the Lakers from OKC, San Antonio, Minnesota Timberwolves team that I still think can make some noise, because then you have to take into consideration how much money are you putting up, to your point, like cap, to then hurt the Lakers' chances of bringing in more talent. And if this is his last go-around, and oh, by the way, I'll make it easy, LeBron is playing. And there is no way that man is just going off into the sunset without every other organization having a ceremony on his part, okay? I would be absolutely stunned. He's going to do a Mariano Rivera. They're going to give him cowboy boots. They're going to give him chairs. They're going to give him rocking chairs. They're going to give him tables. Everything. There is no way they come quiet. So let's just end that speculation. LeBron will be suiting this offseason. I can assure you.
5: Yeah, I'm totally with you. And again, I think the financial implication is big. I also think, how much does LeBron trust Rob Pelinka to actually build this thing up in 1 year? Like, because if you are LeBron, you ask, I think you're asking yourself two questions. Do I think my title chances are better in Los Angeles? Or do I want to really be ceremonious here? And do I want to go play in Cleveland on the minimum and try to win a championship there in an Eastern Conference where, you know, depending on who you ask, it's weak, it's strong, it's somewhere in the middle, whatever, and have your sort of retirement party go through again in Northeast Ohio. And I would also venture to think that he's going to finish up with the Los Angeles Lakers to me for whatever reason, and I don't have a good way to explain it. It just feels like the most nice, neat way for him to do this. Right, and let everybody know that this is the last year. You take your $20 or $30 million and, you know, like Dave said, you build out a roster that hopefully looks something more like a contender than they did this past season, which again, hey, look, I feel like they did better than what I thought that they were going to do. I think they definitely obviously impressed in that Rockets series. Running into Minnesota was a different beast. But it's not nothing if Luka's healthy, if Luka's in the best shape of his career. That's more enticing for LeBron James. So, but I'm definitely with you. This is going to be a ceremonious one more season at age 42 for LeBron James.
7: And if there was substance behind him going to the Lakers to set up the next stage in his life, then it would make sense for him to hang out and remain in Hollywood. And I'm talking about beyond basketball. That, I think, is something also that I'm sure can be swayed. I'm with you, Harry. I think the Lakers deserve credit for what they pulled off in the playoffs. And they didn't have Luka, but in fairness, the Rockets also didn't have Kevin Durant. Now, you want to say they offset one another? Perhaps, but Houston was a much younger team than the Lakers, so they needed KD. I would argue much more so than the Lakers needed Luka in that head-to-head series. But if LeBron and Luka are going to reunite, it's very similar to the conversation you and I had just with Giannis. Who's to say both of those guys are going to hold up health-wise again?
5: Health-wise, and then again, you have to hope that given whatever's going to be there, whoever players are going to be available, that you can build a cohesive unit team that is going to manage. I love J.J. Redick as a coach. I love listening to him. I actually miss having him as a podcast, which is so rare to say about anybody with a microphone. Us included. Right? But I do think that there is a little bit more room for optimism if, big if, again, to your point, can they stay healthy? That is absolutely key, especially for Luka Doncic with some of these soft tissue injuries.
7: Because we were talking about Giannis and my turn, what that could have looked like. I think there's a lot of speculation with the Lakers. What does Luka and LeBron look like for an extended period of time? Still a little bit of a guessing game from that standpoint. The draft is a great way for you to improve your team in the NBA. And teams that are picking high in a few days could very well change their outlook and their trajectory. Who's going number one? That's a true potential game changer. And some of the questions we'll answer on
8: coming up on the Monday edition of Unsportsmanlike, with Evan Cohen, Chris Canty, and me, Michelle Small. Everyone is telling us the 2026 NBA draft is filled with generational talent. But is there a clear cut number in the choice? We'll talk about it on Unsportsmanlike 6 a.m. Eastern, right here on ESPN Radio. 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
24: I'm Ed Bacon. The third round of U.S. Open is in the books, and Lyndon Clark remains comfortably atop the leaderboard. He has a 6-stroke lead over four golfers at 7-under. Even on the day in round three, four of the golfers are 7 back in the lead, even for the tournament. To baseball, the Marlins won for the 7th time in 10 games. They picked up a win over San Francisco.
25: This is the 8th pitch. And Harry Burnso hits a ball high in the air, out to left. This is deep. Schmidt is back. And it's gone. Put it in the sky and see how far it goes. Big charge for the beauty of a ball.
24: Back home on 104 WQAM as the Marlins settle the Giants 6-3. The Padres get a home run from Manny Machado. They beat the Rangers 6-4 in 10 innings. The Braves get a walk-off day down the Brewers 4-3. A couple games going down. The Phillies rolling past the Mets. It is now 8-0. Also, the Guardians atop the Astros bid by Catholic 6-1. College World Series today. Oklahoma beat North Carolina 9-3. The Sooners beat the best of 3-1 game to none. NBA News, Brady and Phil Shams, Ronnie and Paige, and Mark Conner Gillespie, who turns the pitching to a $40 million deal. At the World Cup, Ecuador and Nicaragua are scoreless in the first in Kansas City earlier. The Netherlands is giving Sweden 5-1, Germany over the Ivory Coast 2-1. WNBA, as Kevin Beaver falls the dream 113-96, despite 26 points of the day, and Caitlin Clark.
1: Here's Michelle's moment coming in Monday. 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
7: No other professional sport knows how to turn the page quicker than the NBA. The Knicks just won the championship, and now we start to look ahead for the other 29 teams. as we are moving forward here on Primetime, ESPN Radio, the ESPN app. You can turn to SiriusXM at Channel 80. Lance Beto, Harry Lyles Jr. with you. We take you up till 10 p.m. Eastern. We are on Giannis Watch, and it's possible a trade can be orchestrated before we sign off. But in addition to that, the draft is less than a week away, and there is a lot of buzz surrounding A.J. DiBonza, as well as Derek Peterson from Kansas. DiBonza, the big man from BYU, who is a minus 475 favorite to be the number one pick at DraftKings Sportsbook. Darren Peterson, plus 360. And he would be DiBonza, the first number one pick out of BYU in program history. So a lot of storylines just between both of those players. Peterson is probably the most explosive scorer you're going to find in the draft. Dealt with injuries towards the tail end of his tenure with Kansas, but seems as if he's checked out from most of the teams, so there's not an overwhelming concern. And I will say this, if you use San Antonio, Harry, as the model, Dylan Harper, because the number two overall pick last year, was he impressive in the postseason, specifically in the finals, regardless of the result? We're talking about already, I would say, he's one of the top finishers in the league, and he's got one season under his belt. So the reason I'm bringing that up is, if you don't think that one pick could help take your team in a different direction, I would say, all you have to do is look a year ago what happened to San Antonio. So Washington has a lot of work to do. Don't get me wrong, but depending on which direction they go, DiBonzo or Peterson, now that you've got Trae Young in the mix, it's not crazy to think in a wide open mix still that the Wizards could make some headway this year.
5: No, it feels like it is prime time, which shoot, it had to be this year, right? Given the way that the NBA draft lottery is about to change. And it's in a draft where, as somebody, again, I still watch a lot of college basketball during the regular season. I know a lot of people are just market madness. Has nothing wrong with that. But just seeing the prospects in this draft, and obviously they're at number one, but this is a draft where we were talking about during the break, if you're in the top 7, 8, 9, you should feel pretty good about the career going there yet. But if you're the Wizards, man, Darren Peterson, A.J. DiBonza, and I would even throw Kenny Uzer in there, I feel like you can't really go wrong with this pick. If I were the Wizards, I would go A.J. DiBonza, because I think the worst thing that you can say about him is he still needs to find out who he is without the basketball in his hand. I'll take my chances on that guy.
7: Well, you're talking about elite positional size when you refer to DiBonza, and at 6'9", with his length, and in this league, based on what we've seen with Wemby and what he could do with his 7'5" frame, you think about, you already have good backcourt play. What's the best way to complement that? And we don't know what's going to happen with Anthony Davis, of course, too. But the bottom line is, I like what you're selling there, Harry. I think everybody gets caught up and we'll take the best player available. But also in basketball, fit, okay? You can't lose sight of fit. And DiBonza, to me, is a really good fit for what the Wizards currently have in place.
5: 1,000%, especially assuming Trae Young, you know, signs whatever kind of extension with the team. I know a lot of people think of Trae Young, they think 3-point shots, right? Lead balls, all that kind of stuff. But this guy, I think, is a better passer than he is a shooter. And on a team like that, and you have a DiBonza, you sort of have then the ability for him to, yes, learn how to play without the basketball on, you know, sort of a curved scale, if you will, as opposed to if he played on a team that had a point guard that wasn't as thorough in their passing game as a Trae Young is. So if you're the Wizards, man, I, again, would go to DiBonza, but then probably Aaron Peterson, and I did a lot of work with our college basketball writer, Myron Metcalf, this year. And Myron has talked about Aaron Peterson as basically the best college basketball player that he's covered since he's been doing this. Myron's been doing this for many, many years. Just the athleticism, the ability to get a bucket, the explosiveness. Now, obviously, the concerns are there with the injuries and the health. He had like a creatine issue that caused like full body cramping, inflamed the mouth. From what I understand, there's sort of a mental gap there for him. It was a mental gap there for him. I still think, given the talent and just the pockets that we saw out of him, that's a guy that's worth it. And it reminds me, sort of apples and oranges here, of Kyrie Irving's college basketball career. Because remember, the big thing with Kyrie was, well, he only played 9 games. How good can he be? How much of a risk are you willing to take? I think that ended up being a pretty good risk. And I feel like Derek Peterson would fall underneath that same umbrella.
7: I think that's a great comparison, Harry. The Kyrie Irving one, and look at how that turned out. But the only thing that I fear, the more and more you're talking about the small sample size for Peterson and the injury concern, and remember, there was a lot of critique that he would do a lot of his damage in the first half, and then he would just rest the remainder of the game. What is the biggest headline in the NBA still? It's load management, right? We're experiencing a league where we talk about guys resting and not holding up for 82 games more so than anything else. Well, I would say, well, that fits right perfectly under the umbrella of Peterson based on what he showcased in Kansas. But I think you're also trying to sell yourself on what he can do for the length of his career, Harry, as opposed to what he can do maybe in year number one. And I think that's important for whether it's the Wizards, whether it's the Jazz, to keep in mind you can't operate in a bubble where your fears of what's going to happen in year one prevent you from thinking about big picture what he can do over the course of his rookie contract.
5: Yeah, Lance, I think on top of that, I know we're talking about injury concerns. The thing that bothered me the most about Peterson in the last college basketball season, obviously him not being on the floor was a problem. The lack of transparency to me was just the bigger red flag, because it's like, what's going on here that we can't just say, hey, it's X, Y, and Z, it's ABC, whatever is going on. You're to the point where even Bill Self was showing up at the press conference, you know, kind of being like, hey, I don't know. I don't know if he's going to play. I don't know what's going on. And so that, to me, was even just more concerning than whatever he had going on with his body. Because to me, if it's, again, everybody is injured, you know, for the most part, what is wrong with a little transparency? Unless, again, there is something that perhaps, to your point, is more far-reaching, like down the line, right? Like, is this something that he is going to deal with throughout the course of his career? So that, for me, gives me the most pause when it comes to Derek Peterson. But outside of that, man, as soon as we put the ball out there on the floor, I'm like, that's a guy I want to play.
7: And he'll be scrutinized, I'll tell you this, on a daily basis if that routine continues, though, at least in year one, with him not playing X amount of minutes. Because even when he's faced criticism, and we saw him wearing down in the fourth quarter of the NBA Finals when he was only playing and leading up until about 30 minutes a game, he will come back to bite if you don't build up that durability. So the Wizards still have the decision to make Peterson or DiBonzo. And Dennis Jr., our very own ESPN radio host, was on Freddie and Harry, and he was asked whether or not he thinks the Wizards can make the playoffs next season.
0: I think they can. I think they can. They can win a playoff series. I mean, Trae Young, Anthony Davis, he's good. Like, I mean, they're good. Great. They're all stars. You're going to get a generational rookie coming in. I think they'll be a top 16. I think they can really make some noise. Maybe get out in the first round this year.
7: And once again, you look at the East landscape, it's not crazy. Heck, with the play-in game right now, everybody can screw up over 82 games, Harry, and still find their way into the postseason. You can tell I'm a big fan, by the way, of the expansion of the playoffs, if it hasn't been necessarily showcased. But in all seriousness, I would agree with it. I think the Wizards can bring in Ivanza or Peterson, because even if they go in the direction of Peterson, you put him with Young. Even though I think DiBonzo is a better fit, that's a lot of scoring that you're going to be able to rely on a night-in, night-in basis. And if he gets a big men to complement AD's health concerns. If you get some rebounders, they should be able to put some points on the board.
5: 100%. It's a young team. That's a team you should. If you have Trae Young, I mean, whether it is DeVos or Peterson, that's a team you can play with some pace now. And we saw the Spurs sort of do that, sometimes in and out of control, unfortunately for them. But I do think that, I mean, David went as far as to say that they could win a series off the top of that cliff. I don't disagree with him. Again, I really do feel it's pretty strongly 1-3 in this draft. You're getting a generational talent, and the Wizards have set themselves up pretty nicely to have some success this upcoming season, which feels weird to say about the Knicks, but we're happy for it. Because the Knicks just ended a 53-year run. I don't say the Wizards are going to do that necessarily, but I do think next year is going to be fun for you guys.
7: So maybe Harry is indicating we're going to be bringing up references to Wes Unseld and company in terms of the last time that we saw the Washington franchise do some damage, not to be a bearer of bad news, but when they have had the first overall pick, it was 2001 Kwame Brown. The following season, they went 37-45, did not make the playoffs. Then they took John Wall in 2010. They went to 23-59. Clearly, that was not good enough to make the cut. So, maybe a change in history. It's amazing. The Knicks win one championship. All of a sudden, it changes the outlook for everybody else in the NBA. We'll try to make sense of that, as well as get caught up on the rest of the good stories across sports coming up on Primetime, ESPN Radio, and ESPN Action.
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6: Where will the Greek Freak wind up? The excitement for USA in the World Cup. There's a few headlines making the rounds on this Saturday, with plenty still happening across the board as we recover from the NBA Finals and now look ahead to an extremely busy offseason. I mean, prime time here on ESPN Radio, the ESPN app, Sirius XM Channel 80, presented by Progressive Insurance. Again, it's Ben Harry Lyles Jr. with you as we hit you up till 10 p.m. Eastern. And speaking of headlines, it's only appropriate to bring in our producer Nick Carney to take us through maybe some of the other storylines that are falling under the radar today and what perhaps we may be missing. So Nick, the floor is yours.
7: Thank you. A bit of a note back here. While you guys are on that last segment, or actually it's been 2 seconds, we saw the Phillies just absolutely obliterating them in the third. I mean, they put up an eighth spot. Oh, this is the fun part of it, if you will. Kyle Schwarber came to the plate twice, and both times the ball went further than 450 feet off his bat. So it's the first time in, I guess, StatCast era that they have tracking of home runs in 2006 that somebody hit 2 home runs in the same inning of 450-plus feet of worth of home runs. So, Harry, you worried about the Phillies over there as a Braves fan?
8: I was about to say, that sounds cute for second place, but shout-out to Don Mattingly, up to the native, doing a great job as an intern for the Phillies.
6: I'm amazed that they keep track of all of these statistical trends and define that instantaneously. It's amazing. So the Phillies batted around to put what Nick is saying in perspective for those of you trying to follow them closely in the car or at home.
7: That is incredible. The first one was 456. The second one was just a foot better, 457. And at the end of it, the Phillies were 11-0.
8: That's like impressive consistency, though. Like that. That's close to the strength training program. Awesome. Like, you know.
6: Well, Schwarber's known for his power.
8: Yeah.
6: And that's what his MO is. So I'm not surprised that it's him of all players, but we were talking with Jeff Passan earlier. He said, watch out for the Phillies. And this could be a team that we've seen in previous years that all of a sudden gets its act together in the second half. Not trying to put fear in the eyes of Harry Lyles Jr. and his brothers.
8: I do have plenty of fear, though, because things are going too well. And if you're the Atlanta Braves, things are going too well. This is usually what happens. anything.
7: Well, speaking of going well, things went well for the Carolina Hurricanes this season as they captured their second Stanley Cup in franchise history. They had their parade today. It wasn't as big as the Knicks parade, a few million people in New York City, but they had a great turnout down in Raleigh. Tons of people came. They were going crazy. Rob Brindamore, the head coach, took his shirt off again. The most ripped 60-year-old you'll ever see. They even signed a great defenseman to a two-year deal right on the podium. They signed Nicholas Desrosiers, French name, I don't know. But he's a defenseman, two-year deal, eighth on the podium at a parade, so that's the first that I've ever seen. It's a great day for parades in sports this week, man.
6: Well, it's also a great day for the citizens of Raleigh to not have to worry about waking up at 2:30 in the morning to get a perfect prime position to see what's going on with the parade. And I'm referring to what happened in New York, where there were individuals that woke up the crack of dawn and still weren't able to get through. And that's how it was. Well, there you go. On cue. I mean, go into segment B without a little old school 90s Knicks music. But in all seriousness, that is what Nick was alluding to. A huge differential in terms of the space that you were able to take advantage of and enjoy to celebrate the Carolina Hurricanes versus the New York Knicks in a jam-packed city that comes with the terrain.
8: I think my takeaway from this is if we were signing contracts, you know, just at the parade on a podium, I mean, if you're Jim Dolan, I know he's not the biggest Zoran Mondani fan, but if you wanted to become the crowd favorite, hey, man, give Jose Alvarado a contract and sign that thing right up there. Why not, right? I mean, throw Mitchell Robinson in there. There's plenty that could have been done if we were signing contracts at these parades. I think Knicks fans would have gone nuts for that.
6: Landry Shamet also is another candidate. Jordan Clarkson could have went in a variety of directions. Unfortunately, I don't think Adam Silver and the NBA Harry would have signed off on that because of restrictions and where we are in NBA free agency. Would have been a nice story.
8: As for forgiveness, right?
6: Well, it can only go so far.
7: They interviewed a couple fans, and one of them, a 35-year-old woman from Raleigh, she was up front with a fan with a big Canes flag and everything. She said she got up at 5 a.m. and then came down to the parade to get the front spot in the parade and at the stage. In New York, I wouldn't be the guy doing the work for it. There's levels to it. I'm just saying. Good for the Hurricanes. Good for them. They got their parade. They got their win. But it would do a bigger New York. All right, moving on to...
6: How appropriate is coming from a Knicks fan, ladies and gentlemen. Yeah. But yes, there we go. That's the trifecta that we've met. We've met our quota.
7: We still have an hour left. We have plenty of time to work it in. Speaking of New York, there's a golf tournament going on in Long Island, whatever you want to say. It's going on right now. The U.S. Open. Wyndham Clark kind of ran away with it there at the end. He has a 6-stroke lead over Scottie Scheffler. Obviously not to take away from Clark. He's been playing amazing. Scottie Scheffler is chasing a career grand slam. If he can do it tomorrow, he will become one of the younger ones. He's only 30 years old on Father's Day. He's now tied second, 7 strokes back of Wyndham Clark. He's been working his way up there, but obviously he came off the course only 3 back, and then it got pushed up to 7 by the end of the day. So, are we rooting for Scotty, or, how do we feel about the U.S. Open coming to the final round tomorrow?
8: I'm definitely rooting for Scotty. For me, in individual sports like golf and tennis, I am always just, I don't care what nationality, obviously Scotty's American, but I am rooting for the dynasty. I am rooting for the dominance. I am rooting for something we've never seen before. Now, he's not necessarily doing something we've never seen, but for a main character, if you will, in a sport like golf, I want to see that. I want to see Scotty versus the field in all circumstances. Obviously, it would help to continue to grow that narrative. So I am rooting for the narrative. I am rooting for Scotty Scheffler.
6: Yeah, I'm completely with you, Harry. I also think in the wake of everybody still getting caught up with Tiger Woods and hoping on hope, it would be fantastic for the sport if another dominant player emerges, and Scheffler has done a heck of a job to finish off the resume with this, at least immediacy would be you. So I'm with you. I love the fact that he's within striking distance. I think it would take golf to new heights. Wait, if Scheffler could pull this off. I'm saying he's Tiger Woods, but they really need somebody that can take the baton, run with it, and forget it. Holding on once again, hope that Tiger is going to emerge again and give us a flash, because to me, that's holding the sport back.
8: I feel like golf, tennis, these sports are better when you've got a main character that everybody's going up against, and I feel like he's that right now. I want to see him continue to extend that.
6: This was SportsCenter, is a new interview podcast from Rich Eisen featuring SportsCenter legends, available now on Disney Plus, Rich Eisen Show YouTube channel, and all podcast platforms. This was SportsCenter is presented by Augusta. Well, we don't have to go back that far in the archives to talk about what an NBA player changing jerseys could do for a franchise. Is the Greek Freak going to be the latest player to take his talents to South Beach? Oh, yeah. We are heating things up here on Primetime, ESPN Radio, and ESPN.
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2: James Dolan is the owner of the New York Knicks. Dolan was asked if he wanted to bring back this entire team, and he said, "We're willing to stretch, but there are certain things in the NBA that you'd have to be suicidal to do. 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
15: This is why the New York Knicks are better off when James Dolan's not here. 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
17: The third round of the U.S. Open is complete on Long Island, and Wyndham Clark remains atop the leaderboard. He had a six-stroke lead yesterday. He has a six-stroke lead today over four golfers. He's in 7-under. He's finishing even all the day. Four of the golfers are 7 back in the lead. Out of 8 ball, a couple of games going on, and it is batting practice with the Phillies against the Mets. They beat 11-1 in the middle of the game. Guardians a 6-1 lead in Houston against the Astros. Earlier, the Braves get a walk-off. They top the Brewers by a score of 2-3. Machado homers in the 10th inning. The Padres over the Rangers 6-4. The Marlins have now won 7-10. They top the Giants 6-3. The Nationals over the Rays 4-3. Red Cross the Yankees 10-2. At the World Cup, the half in Kansas City, Ecuador and Morocco are scoreless. Earlier, the Netherlands beat Sweden 5-1. Germany topped Ivory Coast 2-1. In the WNBA today, the Dream beat the Fever 113-96 on the day when 8-3 made history.
18: Great! The way he can't finish Reese! 1,000 career rebound! The fastest in WNBA history to reach that plateau!
16: That call from ABC also Caleb Clark at 26 and lost in the half to Scotty. The win is 43-38. College Baseball World Series game one goes to Oklahoma, 9-3 over North Carolina. NBA News, according to ESPN, Shyam Charania. Major guard Connor Gillespie is returning to Phoenix, but he's back to the Suns on a 4-year deal. His deal's reportedly worth $48 million.
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19: It's another busy weekend around the world of sports, and this is prime time.
6: Will we get a trade in prime time? That is the question, as there's a lot of speculation that Giannis perhaps could be on the move before we turn the page to Sunday, June 21st. The draft only a few days away, and Bucks at least had set an internal deadline that they'd like to have some closure on that front before they perhaps look in a different direction to get a draft pick or two. This is prime time here on ESPN Radio, ESPN app, Sirius XM, Channel 8. Senator Harry Lyles Jr. with you, presented by Progressive Insurance. We were talking about Tim Reynolds and his tweet, which sent out earlier today. Tim Reynolds covers the Miami Heat for the Associated Press, also as a national NBA writer. And in case you weren't around earlier in the program, this is what he sent out. This is now about 2 hours ago. Quote, June 20th, a fine day for a Heat fan since 2006. End quote. And that, of course, is in reference to when Miami won its first NBA championship with Dwayne Wade and Shaquille O'Neal. So you can read into that as much as you like. Miami, though, is not a surprising potential destination because, Harry, they were throwing out an offer going back to the trade deadline. And the Walton Little one is not blown away. It's a package that, according to reports, has been headlined by the number 13 pick in next week's draft, plus various rotational players. And you also have Tyler Hero, perhaps, at the center of it. There's also some talk that if Miami is the team that acquires Giannis, that a third team could be involved, like the Pistons, and maybe they would get Hero, which, by the way, I think would be an excellent addition to the Pistons since they need additional scoring. So they are coming fast and furious. They're coming from every direction, and we are here trying to make sense of it on prime time. But I can understand if Milwaukee is not enamored by the Heat and what they have to offer, because in fairness, outside of Bam Adebayo, it's not as if we have a bunch of superstars. But if I'm Giannis, with Pat Riley and Eric Spoelstra in the pride of this organization, I would love head there knowing that if any team can turn things around and put a championship-caliber unit together, it would be one guided by those two individuals.
15: 100%. And I really do feel like these two sides can figure something out that works for both of them. I don't think
8: Tyler Hero is nothing. Obviously, if the Pistons were to get involved, he doesn't necessarily go to Milwaukee. But again, we talked about Kyle Hawkins. Obviously, the number 13 pick is in the mix here. To me, that pick is more valuable in a draft like this year's draft class as opposed to, say, last year's. And then, of course, Jimmy Jordan the Bucks. Giannis has a cool year because he's got that player option. And the team's going to want to trade for him if they know that they're going to have him for more than just one season, right? So to me, I just feel like, again, it makes too much sense for both of these teams to put something together, right, to make it work. I would definitely put the Celtics as a 1B, not even necessarily a 2, because I understand, again, the play style seems to be a huge hang-up for them. I think Giannis is too good of a player, especially if he's going to be healthy, for you not to take a chance on him.
6: Jay Williams, ESPN NBA analyst, was on Get Up, and he was weighing whether or not a team would be willing to blow up their roster and for Giannis.
20: I'm going to rearrange your franchise for Giannis. I think there is context that matter when a player is in an organization where they don't see eye to eye anymore. We've seen this happen multiple times with players and how they handle that stress. I do think Giannis would be better utilized when he has strong leadership, starting from a head coach and starting from a front office. And I think that has diminished. I'm not going to diminish Giannis's 50-point closeout game in an NBA championship. And I'm saying this guy doesn't have it.
6: And I don't think anybody's questioning whether or not he has it. I can understand the leadership point that we just attacked.

0: now in the draft, that's still a lot of risk involved, where you could be looking at Bam on an island in the middle of January. Even in a wide open season, I would not want to put myself in that position.
1: No, absolutely not. If you told me you're getting Giannis for 60 games and he would be ready for the postseason, I would sign up for that. And I think the one thing that I thought was interesting that Jay had mentioned is, you know, you don't want to feel like you have to blow up your team for Giannis. I feel like in the current NBA structure, that it is harder to actually do a full blow up of your team because the construction for a championship contender is not what it was, you know, 10 years ago. Before we're talking about a big three or a big four or whatever you want to call it, is much more team oriented. So, you know, teams are already afraid, you know, because of the second apron, all the financial restrictions, those kinds of things, to where, okay, let's say you do give up some pieces in a trade for Giannis, it forces you then to build again through free agency. We just saw the New York Knicks over a few years, obviously, go through this and build a championship team that way. If you told me that you keep, let's say, half of your current build and you feel good about what you're keeping and you bring in Giannis, and you still got a little bit more wheeling and dealing to do, I think that's worth the risk. To your point, though, if you're getting him for at least 60 games, I'm telling you're getting Giannis for 35 or these injuries are going to continue to linger, then I don't want to get in that business. But from what we know, outside of mostly last year was sort of a big outlier for his health. But I think those are dice that'd be a little wrong.
0: I think it would be a little bit easier for Miami to make the adjustment because they wouldn't be parting ways with a centerpiece to their offense or defense where it would be a huge adjustment. But if we're to go back to the Celtics scenario and let's say they parted ways with Jaylen Brown, see, Harry, I would argue that is a significant adjustment for Jason Tatum to make, as well as Derek White and anybody else that would still be in the mix, because you now remove somebody who dominated the basketball that you played off of on both ends, and you're replacing him with still great talent, but a much different player stylistically speaking. So even though Miami doesn't maybe have the most attractive pieces for Milwaukee, again, easier adjustment for Giannis and the rest of the players compared to the Celtics, who I think would need about a month to a month and a half before maybe all of a sudden everything starts to fall apart.
1: And doesn't this say about how far we've come with the Celtics? Because we used to be in a place, obviously winning a championship cares this, we used to be in a place where the people, whether they were Celtics fans or not, were saying, we've got to break these two up, right? Like, which one is it? And we knew which one was going to be. It was probably going to be Jaylen Brown. But for the longest, we were talking about breaking this pair up. Obviously, they won a title, and everything's been great since then. I still, man, I just see part of me, the basketball fan in me, just out of curiosity, I would like to see Jason Tatum play with Giannis. I just think that would be so interesting, especially given, you know, I think Philadelphia, there's still some hope there in what they're building. Obviously, they're seeing a lot out of Tyrese Maxey. The Knicks just won a championship. I think there's still hope. Cleveland's got some stuff to figure out. Detroit's got some stuff to figure out. But the East is, like, pretty interesting overall. And even we talked earlier about, hey, like, what if Giannis saves Milwaukee? I don't think it's a lost cause necessarily. But I think that you've got, again, he's a piece there to help you build. That is not entirely a lost cause. But just as a basketball fan, I would just be so curious to see Giannis in that iconic Celtics uniform, playing alongside a healthy, finally healthy Jason Tatum, and going through the East and seeing what happens.
0: He certainly would not have to adjust color scheme, no, given he's going from green to green.
1: Better green.
0: That would be, well, teach their own, I guess, with respect to that. We'll have to get Reggie involved to weigh in as well. But on a more serious note, that would also be Harry, a heck of a story. Two guys on a redemption tour. Tatum coming off an injury plate season. Giannis doing the same, teaming up to get the Celtics back on track. And if, even if they got to the NBA Finals and fell short, that is, to me, by far, a lead story, not just from a team perspective, but from an individual perspective. Because, I mean, I'm just brainstorming on the top of my head. When was the last time you saw two guys coming off of serious, notable injuries pair with one another, or even be in the same division, let's say, battling

0: one another, fighting for territorial positioning for a championship.
1: I mean, that may be a first. Like we're talking about two guys. I know, like, Giannis has been around the block for a while, but he was 31 last season. In theory, like, I know the best version of LeBron that I saw was 33, 34, 35, and Giannis isn't even there yet. Now, obviously, the game's different for him, physically different, all those different kinds of things. But to your point, we have not seen that specifically. That would be a new, unless I'm working out thinking of somebody. It would be pretty interesting to watch them go about that and make a run of it. And just watching Brad Stevens help them make a run.
0: And Brad has proven he's not just going to keep the status quo just for the sake of keeping names on the roster. So that's another organization, much like Miami, that I think has the right man at the controls. 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Speaking of individuals and where they are in their careers, Jalen Brunson is coming off a championship as well as a finals MVP. Where does he fit in to the current rankings in terms of stars in the league? We will get into that next on ESPN Radio and ESPN App.
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14: It hasn't sunk in. I'm just thankful that this opportunity presented itself and we're able to get done.
15: This is Mr. New York. 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
16: I envisioned at some point I knew I was going
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15: Jalen Brunson is him when it comes to New York basketball.
0: So see, now we're going above our quota in terms of how many times this song has been played here on primetime on ESPN Radio, the ESPN app, SiriusXM, Channel 80. I brought it up to our production team, Harry. This song is synonymous with 94 and 99. That was when the Knicks lost two finals. I don't know if you can get away with tapping back into the archives. And it is Lance Beno and Harry Lyles Jr. here with you, taking you up till 10 p.m. Eastern. So I would say the jury is still out whether or not Knicks fans can still embrace that song.
1: I think in their defense, what you're doing now is you're putting those good vibes on it. You're giving it a fresh flavor, you know? As you know, when I hear that, I go back to 1999. That was one of the first NBA Finals I remember. But so again, this is a new day. I want to play this. The Knicks are NBA champions. And I don't necessarily endorse all of this.
0: Well, I don't know, based on how you're setting up our production team.
1: I don't know,
0: I'm a bit skeptical.
1: I like to throw on show, you know. But I got they're human. They did the damn thing.
0: They did, and they pulled off a heck of a run, though I think context is important. This is not me taking anything away from the Knicks, because they can't control what happens in other series. But Harry, I'm going to repeat what I said earlier in the playoff run. You can chuckle in the background all you want, as well as our producers, especially Nick Carty, who's a Knicks fan. But never in NBA history have we seen a third seed avoid both the one and two seeds in their respective conferences. So the fact that that never happened since we went to a best of seven series in 2003, and I would say that goes even beyond. They can't control what the Celtics and the Pistons did, but the fact that that was the first time in NBA history, that does say something about the pathway to get to the NBA Finals. That's even another way of them winning. I'm going to remember this when we get this conversation 10 years from now, okay? Because a lot of people say, oh, nobody's going to remember that. They go, oh, don't be so sure that everybody's going to forget.
1: And you know what? That level of pettiness is what makes sports so great and so fun. And this platform, this medium specifically, right? So I am a big proponent of you only play the games on your schedule. So the cards are going to fall as they may. And Jalen Brunson and the Knicks ran through every single obstacle they saw. And Lance, I guess I should tell our audience, I think one of the reasons that I am just sort of like, you know what, yeah, you know what, the Knicks, you got this. I have no gripes against anything that you just accomplished. I was at the State Farm Massacre. Hawks Knicks, where they were down 50-plus points. That was the best basketball team I saw in person all year. And, yeah, I will not be arguing whatever their path looked like in the championship, because they destroyed my team.
17: Well, can I chop in? I'm not going to try and mute. I'm not just going to pay. But I get it. I agree with you, Lance. Like, obviously, you know, it wasn't the one of the two seed. It wasn't the Knicks and the Celtics. But how much stock do you put in the fact that the teams that they did play, the Cavs, who beat the one seed Pistons, the Sixers, who beat the Celtics, they didn't belong on the same court with them like 4 months that they played. Like, they blew them out of the water, no doubt about it. How much stock goes into that?
0: No, I give them credit, because to Harry's point, you play who's in front of you, and they did dominate who was in front of them. But just to backpedal a little, Nick, in fairness, okay, Jason Tatum did not play Game 7 against the Sixers, okay? Now, I know I'm going down my least favorite road, hypothetical, right? It's not backed by facts, but that was an ultra-competitive game that went down to the wire. You're going to tell me if Tatum plays Game 7 that you don't like the chances of Boston surviving and maybe advancing? I think that changes the dynamics, does it not?
17: It does.
0: Okay. So,
17: also, too, they beat the Suns last year with the worst team.
0: Well, but also, Tatum got hurt, and I know they were dominating them with those two comeback victories before Tatum got hurt. I'll give you that. But Tatum had not been healthy for the entirety of that series, and he was unavailable for Game 7 against the Suns.
17: No, my overall point is, as much as you want to say that they played a weak Sixers team, even if he wasn't healthy for all of it, and then the Cavaliers team, and then the Spurs, they did go on one of the greatest playoff runs we may see for a long time.
1: Yes, out of runs in general, right? I mean, we all kept hearing, like, hey, this is the best 9-game stretch in NBA history, and then it became 10, and then it became 11, like, whatever you know. That ultimately ended up getting up to, but, like, to me, the dominance of it supersedes the hat that was in front of the state. And so I lean that way. But I do, Lance, to your point, though, I do give you credit to, like, especially for those of us that just, you know, feel like encyclopedias of sports information and like, really remember the scrolls, if you will, of all these championship teams. I don't think what you're saying is invalid by any means. All the dominance for me supersedes that.
0: And I completely understand where you and Nick are coming from. I guess, and listen, this is coming from a native of New York, okay? Born and bred in New York City. So, I have experienced it, I've lived it, I've seen it. The problem I have with the fandom in my backyard is, and maybe you haven't seen this, Harry, but things were elevated to me a little too much in the wake of the Knicks winning the championship. I'm going to bring Brunson into this equation, too. You know, there's been comparisons to what Jordan accomplished in the clutch. And I understand he may have resembled it over 5 games, but he's nowhere in the territory of what Jordan did over 35 finals games. And the fact that New York had it won in 53 years, I think it's gone above and beyond the realm of reality, I guess, in terms of putting this team and this run in perspective. And that's what I have a problem with.
1: So I think, and I do agree with that because I've also seen the same, you know, it's he's the first player since Michael Jordan to do, you know, whatever the stat is, right? We've seen a bunch of those. I personally take those less as straight Jordan comparisons and just more as a measurement of athletics. And, hey, like, you're genuinely watching something that is rare here. And I do think, at least for me, and I was one of the people who have long believed, and I still think he's an outlier, it's hard to have your main guy be a small guard. You know, obviously he accomplished it in a way that I think most people did not see coming. But for me, again, I think that, I take that more so as, hey, what you're watching is rare as opposed to, like, Jalen Brunson measures up with my budget. Statistically, in these instances, he is.
0: Well, you had Chris Carlin, who is a host on Barney Carlin on ESPN New York. He took that and admired it. Weighed in on Jalen Brunson ranks.
18: This was so much more meaningful on so many fronts because he was the guy. It was so polarizing to make big moves when they did. And there's no way the Knicks used to walk like this. But when they were investing so much in Jalen Brunson as opposed to other big names, they were getting knocked for it at the time as well. I think Jalen Brunson certainly is never going to pay for another meal in this town. And at that table, there's Jalen, there's Jeter, Mark Messier is probably at that table. But when you compare what they've done, Messi is the only other one that comes close, but he doesn't come close because it's a sport that people in New York don't care nearly as much about as they care about what they
0: see. And Harry, this is where the overreaction is, and I know we're running up against the clock here, but Willis Reed and Walt Frazier helped the Knicks win a pair of titles. He's not even the greatest Knicks of all time.
1: Yeah, and I would agree with that. I know a lot of people tapped into that conversation, and I don't say that he's not to take away from anything that he just accomplished, but I do think he's got a lot of basketball in front of him, right? I mean, he's been a Knick for a handful of years, and again, for some of the names that you just mentioned, whether it's Walt Frazier, you know, like, to me, you got to put a little bit more on the resume.
0: Four seasons, to be exact. Yeah. Let's sit it down. Just a tap. The Celtics, they are searching for yet another batter. Will they get back on top on Prime Time?
19: 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How should the Lakers approach their offseason? We asked one of their biggest fans, Ice Cube, and he joins us at 9:30 a.m. Eastern. 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
23: Seven back in the lead.
22: The baseball, the seventh of Philadelphia right now. The Phillies and the Mets, 13-1. Bryce Harper is hit for the cycle in this game. Guardian Jerome passed the Astros 8-1. Is there in the ninth inning. The Padres and Rockies are tied at 1. Earlier, the Reds rolled past the Yankees in the Bronx.
24: 2-1. He swings and blasts this. High in the air, deep left field. Caballero's back, and that ball is gone. Well, he does keep with the trend. His third hit in his last 43 at-bats, and they're all homers. This one worth 3, and the Reds have opened up a 6-1 lead.
22: That call from 700 WLW, the Reds are going to beat the Yankees 10-2. The Braves get a walk-off inning. The Brewers go to 3. The Padres get a 10th inning home run from Manny Machado. The Rangers 6-4. At the World Cup earlier, the Netherlands beat Sweden 5-1. Germany over Ivory comes 2-1. Right now, Kansas City, Ecuador, and Toronto are scoreless late in the second half. NBA News reporting ESPN, Shams Radia. Adrian Carter, Powell Gillespie is returning to Phoenix for a 4-year, $48 million deal. College Baseball World Series, Oklahoma defeated North Carolina 9-3 to take a 1-2 lead on the best of 3 series. Game 2 tomorrow afternoon on ABC. WNBA, right now the Sky lead the Wings 71-57. They're through 3 quarters of play in Dallas.
19: Hey, it's Michelle Tomlin. Coming Monday, how should the Lakers approach their offseason? We ask one of their biggest fans, Ice Cube, when he joins us at 9:30 a.m. Eastern. And it's on sports at 6 a.m. right here on ESPN Radio, ESPN 2, and ESPN News.
0: Well, this music means only one thing, that we are heading to of B-Town as we head on towards 10 p.m. Eastern here on Primetime. ESPN Radio, ESPN App. You could also turn to SiriusXM Channel 80. Lance Beto, Harry Lyles Jr. with you as we make sense of the Giannis sweepstakes. He still is under the way. The last time we checked him, who knows? With just about 30 minutes remaining on the program, anything can happen, especially with things picking up and a lot of the buzz surrounding that Miami could be closing in on a deal. But that is all speculation at this point. The Celtics have been thrown into the mix as well, but it would probably force them to break up Tatum and Brown if they were to bring Giannis into the equation. Gary Washburn, NBA reporter for the Boston Globe, he was on game night, and he was talking about whether or not Jaylen Brown has a sense that he's now underappreciated in Boston.
3: I think Jaylen feels like he's not getting the respect he feels like he deserves. He feels like he's turned in a really good year, led himself into the victory, but he protected his win. But terribly disappointed into the season, blowing that 3-1 series with Philadelphia. And now he kind of comes away and thinks that he still is allowed to step in and get the first ball of the day. And I think Jaylen is kind of living his career with a chip on his shoulder. I think that's what the older makes him. I think he lives into the minority instead of the majority. And I think that's what keeps him going. So I think his money has been big. There's been time with previous big sliding. I do think he gets the credit he deserves.
0: I think he makes a strong case, Harry. I'm talking about Jaylen, that this season in particular, he was overlooked because he had my vote for MVP. If you take Jason Tatum out of the equation for the bulk of the season, oh, by the way, you'll part ways with Drew Holiday, probably your best on-ball defender, and the Celtics are still the number two seed in the Eastern Conference. Yeah, that's because of that man, Jaylen Brown. So if he has a case to be made in any particular season, and he's underappreciated, disrespected, overlooked, however you want to spin it, it was this past year.
1: Yeah, I felt like that was a pretty large stretch of the season, especially early on, where we were looking at him and it's like, okay, like, this is his loot on at this point, right? I think Jason Tatum in the spectacle, because it was a spectacle, to come back from an Achilles injury, what was it, 9 months after the fact, like, which, obviously, the doctors were not putting out there unless he was actually healthy, clear to play, all that kind of stuff like that. Like, still just unbelievable at any age somebody able to come back from that injury, just period, but then to play like great NBA basketball, which he didn't quite look like himself, obviously, but to come back from that nonetheless, impressive. I say all that to say that, yes, I feel like that took the shine off of what Jaylen Brown was doing for that team, and how great, honestly, the Celtics looked as a unit just in the absence of Jason Tatum. Like, I think a lot of us thought this was going to be sort of like a bridge year for the Celtics, a transition year, like, hey, like, let's get through these 82, we make the playoffs, we get knocked out the first, second round, whatever, and then we're playing for next season. That ended up quickly not being the case, especially once they thought Tatum was going to come back, and it was all because of Jaylen Brown. So if he is feeling like he's underappreciated, being sixth in MVP voting after the year that he had, again, I know it wasn't what it was at the beginning of the season, at the end of the season, but to me that was enough for him to be at least what, top four, at least.
0: Without hesitation, that's more of a reason why, if I'm the Celtics, I would not be itching to break up on Brown and Tatum. And I mentioned Drew Holiday, Al Horford, and Luke Kornet. I know Kornet is not necessarily a star, but there were several pieces that changed with the Celtics, and I think they lost the touch on the defensive side of the ball, Harry, if you compare the team 2 years ago to this past season. I also think that they have to look in the mirror if you're Brad Stevens and Joe Mazzulla, and I know this may be wishful thinking, but you've now gone through two postseasons where the three-point shooting did not match in the regular season what you then did in the postseason. So when do you then take a step back and say, maybe it's philosophy, maybe it's not personnel, maybe we are relying too heavily on the analytics, which not just putting up three ball after three ball if you don't have the rebounders in place to get second chance opportunities and you don't have the defenders in place to get those stops to then trigger your offense. And maybe they have to make tweaks on that side as opposed to just simply saying, well, we flip Jaylen Brown for Giannis and everything is going to
1: be. Yeah, I feel like there's a middle ground, right? I mean, it's okay to be known for something, even if it is three-point shooting. We all know the moniker, you know, live by the three, die by the three. The thing that I think about is the teams that have won a championship. So if we look at the next most recent, that is a team that can win in multiple ways, with, on both ends of the floor. The Oklahoma City Thunder last year, right? Whether it was a big Caruso game or SGA going off for 35 or Chet going off.
0: Jalen Williams,
1: or just a general big bench game, right? Because we even saw the Knicks, their bench was hot and cold during the series, but it didn't matter because, okay, it's OG and Anobi's night, it's Cavs night for the first two games of the series. Jalen Brunson to close it out, right, scored 45 points for the team at 49. I think the recipe, again, is somewhere more in the middle, where, again, we can still be known as a three-point shooting team and putting teams out their mystery. But if you're the Celtics, I do think you're too talented to just die off if you're not knocking down threes. And I think that's even just with the talent that they currently have. I don't even think that you have to make necessarily huge changes to change your identity in that kind of way. So to me, I think just a bit more of a medium, for lack of a better word, schematically, I think could go a long way for them.
0: Because Derek White, for example, who is a great three-point shooter, it disappeared in the playoffs. So, to your point, Harry, it can happen. Even great shooters will get into droughts where the rhythm is not there. And I think you hit it right on the nose, where I don't think Boston matched wits with the talent on the roster because of its schematics and because of its philosophy. And that was a product of just being stubborn at times. I mean, I don't want to take anything away from the Sixers, but just watching after they went up 3-1, it was just so frustrating. I'm not even a Celtics fan. I'm a basketball fan, though. I'm a purist in terms of when the fundamentals are not showcased, I'm going to call you out, I'm going to criticize. And they just, they couldn't pass up three-point shot after three-point shot. And I'm saying to myself, does anyone believe the philosophy, Harry, when you actually attack the rim, even if you don't knock down the shot, you increase your chances of drawing contact and getting to the free throw line? Have the basics been removed from NBA ideology? What's going on here today?
1: Yeah, well, so even to your point, though, because you mentioned a couple minutes ago that, you know, defensively, the Celtics aren't what they were a couple of years ago. And that mainly sort of makes me think about, you know, there was a clip that ESPN ABC broadcast played during the finals. I want to say it was game 3 or 4, where they had Cat in the huddle, and he was like, hey, I know the offense is going right now, just keep playing defense. And eventually, whether we're getting in the paint, whether we're hitting three-point shots, like, we'll figure that part out, but we have to have the one thing that we know we can do, that we can sit off, like, and continue to do, and keep us in this basketball game. The Celtics used to be able to do that, which sort of made the dry spells a little bit more, you know, manageable. Whereas, to your point, Derek White, man, it was a tough sled for him this postseason. And he's a really dang good player and a really good dang good defender, too. It wasn't there, but they have to have that one thing that you know, hey, no matter what is happening in this basketball game, we can lean on this to at least keep us in the ballgame. And they didn't quite have that this year in the same type of way. Obviously, not having Jason Tatum certainly hurts you in that way, especially even though they came back, he didn't look like the same player. But to be a little bit more of a complete team, a complete unit, to be able to go down and get a bucket, I think that is a necessary thing that you have to have for your boss itself.
0: You have to have a variety of ways to close out games. And all you have to do is look at the Spurs and look at what happened to them in the NBA Finals. They led for every single game by double figures, including one by 29, and wound up only winning one of those five. And I think I read some crazy stat that it was the first time in NBA history that you had a five-game stretch in either the regular season or the playoffs where a team that led by double digits after just the first quarter wound up having a losing record during that month.
4: There you go.
0: See, I set myself up for that one, so I'll take blame under the circumstances. But I mean, just wild and wacky things happen when you can't hang your hat on other facets of basketball. The Spurs were guilty, certainly were the Celtics, as we're talking about them within this context. You can tune in for baseball action this Sunday as the Phillies host the Mets. Coverage begins at 6:30 p.m. Eastern on ESPN Radio and the ESPN app. And if they pick up where they left off today against the Mets, then New York is going to be in trouble because Bryce Harper and Kyle Schwarber and everybody in a Phillies uniform has gone wild. And I'm just told that Schwarber just hit his third home run. And we were talking earlier about hitting two in one inning, which went basically to the moon. So, see, there's no hyperbole here on Prime Time. We tell you the facts, and we put it in perspective. How about the best player to get? No, we will not exaggerate. We are going to pinpoint who is going to be crowned in that department next on ESPN Radio.
4: The New York Mets step into hostile territory to face Kyle Schwarber and the Philadelphia Phillies. Mets Phillies, Sunday Night Baseball. 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
23: Which team to make a move and which team needs to just flat out move? 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Get ready for the first day. Right here. Monday.
25: I'm not giving up. I am selling the building.
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28: 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We have each other.
26: 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The final season premieres June 25th on FX. 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
29: Blu-ray. Here's your show for coming on Monday. How should the Lakers approach their offseason? 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
30: Season 2, ignited by a record-setting inaugural season, a bold new era in football is here. And now, six teams take the field in their home markets. 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
31: Are you putting money on like the Heat and this futures app that you invested in? Somehow he's making money on that. Is this all some big massive ploy by Giannis?
32: It could be.
31: I don't know. According to Wendy, the talks have intensified over the last 7 to 10 days. 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
0: making sense of a lot happening in the world of sports. Whether Giannis will leave Milwaukee, not the USA, winning back-to-back games in the World Cup, their first two specifically for the first time since 1930, and things heating up on the diamond, including what's going on in Atlanta between the Braves and the Brewers this weekend. Two division leaders with Atlanta taking the first two games in that series. This is prime time on ESPN Radio, ESPN App, Series XM, Channel 8, presented by Progressive Insurance. He's Harry Lyles Jr. I'm Lance Meadow. You can follow him on social media at Harry Lyles Jr. at Lance Meadow. One word last name, Heavy DOW. Speaking of the Braves, that brings us to the prime time highlight of the day, presented by Progressive Insurance. 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
2: One, two, swing and a fly ball. Well, out to right field. If it's fair, it's gone.
0: ESPN Radio with the call, a 4-3 victory for the Braves in walk-off fashion. Atlanta is 48-27. They are 8 games up on the Phillies, who are hammering the Mets as we speak. The Brewers, after dropping the first two of the series, now fall to 40-45-29. Both teams leading their respective divisions, and by the Braves team, that is +102 in run differential, Harry. You certainly have to be pleased with how things are falling into play. And I know the Dodgers are still a huge obstacle, but outside of L.A., I think it's really up for grabs. So you can maybe give them the toughest challenge come playoff time.
1: Yes, things are going very well, which makes me very nervous as a Braves fan, because that's not typically leading to the best end result, which is a World Series. But hey, if Spencer Strider gets healthy, Ronald Acuña gets healthy, I'm going to be a happy guy. I do want to toot my own horn here just a little bit, because as we were getting ready to go on the air, you were coming inside there. It was going on at 6:30 or 7 o'clock. And it was 3-2. And I told everybody in the back, and they remember this, because they always say, hey, you know what the Braves like to do? They like to make ninth inning match. So I think that they're going to do something bigger. Now, did I say Ozzie Albies was going to do two wrong on Ronald? I didn't say that. But I did call the Braves match. And imagine what we did.
0: Well, that is why I am crowning you a soothsayer, a good omen, however you want to spin it. You have a feel for your team, and you certainly pushed away any of the naysayers who thought that the game was already wrapped up, it was done, and who would have known that the Braves would be up and celebrating at home in walk-off fashion. Here you go. So, I don't know, would you want to throw out a prediction for the series finale on Sunday? Do I dare put you on the spot in that department? Or are they going to take out the Brewers and sweep the Brewers?
1: I think they've only lost two or three series all year, and there's a bunch of games in there. Why not add one more to the cover? You know,
0: there you go. Okay, well, speaking of predictions, that will now bring us back to the NBA. We thought maybe the NBA gods would cooperate, and before we wrap up the show, that we have some closure to Giannis trade after we read you Jim Reynolds, Associated Press, NBA writer based in Miami, who had maybe alluded to the fact that he may be ending up in South Beach. But before we get to that, Bobby Marks, ESPN NBA insider, was on SportsCenter this morning, and he was asked what team has the best chance to trade for Giannis.
6: I'm still going to believe it's Miami, because when you look at Giannis, it's the superstar checklist of three things that Miami has here. It's the win-now player. When you look at a player like Tyler Hero, remember, you got to get to $47, $48 million in salary just to send out. Hero makes $33 million of an expired contract. Then you look at young players like Lil Ware, Jaime Hawkins, the two players on rookie deals, and then it's the draft pick. And remember, Milwaukee's got the 10th biggest draft Miami's got the Philippine pick in the draft. They can send two future picks in 30 and 32. They've got some swap rights here. So I do think Miami's got right now has the best package out there. But we've got to get some clarity here. The draft's right around the corner on Tuesday night.
0: Harry, I'm with Bobby. I think it's going to take, though, a 13 to get the deal done. Just because I think Milwaukee would want to receive maybe something else from another suitor, like the Pistons, who also I think would benefit greatly if they were able to take up Hero in this deal. But Pat Riley, Eric Hicks from Miami, they have been pursuing Giannis, we're talking about, for a lengthy period of time. They wanted him at the trade deadline. They've still been staying aggressive. And I don't know all of a sudden see them disappearing, and I don't think Miami was hesitant in throwing more on the platter compared to the Celtics, which I think they're having their own internal battle as to whether or not they want to break up Brown and Tatum, and I would side with keeping the two in the field.
1: 1,000%. I mean, we, again, did the Brown-Tatum, do we break them up thing before the Celtics won a championship. They won a championship. They basically nullified the idea of that. If we were having this conversation before the Celtics won a championship, then I would probably say, you know what, yeah, he's going to go to Boston. I really thought that Bobby's thoughts on the checklist for Miami make a ton of sense, and it's also one of the reasons why I feel like this has to be the trade. And I think the one thing, again, that Milwaukee is probably thinking is, all right, well, if we don't love what we're going to get, we just won't move on from them. And I don't necessarily think that is out of the cards. But to your point, I don't think it's necessarily out of the question for a third team to get involved. That's to make this happen. I think both teams would rather see it happen than not. And to me, I think that will end up being enough to get this done eventually. Unfortunately, it's probably not going to be enough to settle this, but that's okay.
0: We'll survive under the circumstances. Accordingly, they're not prioritizing prime time compared to other things that they're weighing, like Bucks and the Heat. I also wonder, with Harry, how much Milwaukee, and I'm not a proponent of this, but given Giannis did help them win a championship, he's been with the franchise for several seasons. At the end of the day, you say if it's the Bucks, all right, we don't love Miami at all compared to the others, but do we do well for the play, given what he provided the franchise?

0: songs that we've had, and the fact that Jimmy has one came out and put a deadline on it. And I don't think he necessarily did that because he was doing that for himself. I think he did that because he's tired of that, right? You don't usually hear an owner come out and just say that. It sounds like they are tired of Giannis. They are tired of this back and forth. They want to know where the franchise stands and where it's going. And so because of that, I think that they're probably going to be less inclined to take care of Giannis in this situation as opposed to had this been the first, like I said, go around on trade talks.
1: And Harry mentioned Jimmy Haslam. No, we are not making this up. He owns the Browns, and he's got a 25% stake in the Bucks. How crazy would it be? And we're really going to have to go deep into the archives that an owner of two different franchises would ship two superstars out of town in the same offseason. I'm referring to Myles Garrett going to the Rams or Cleveland, and now Giannis going elsewhere. I mean, that has to be a first.
0: Forget the players, right? Not picks, but players. That's not an offseason that I would sign up for as an owner, but he's there, right?
1: What a PG-13 ending to this program by Harry Lyles Jr. I like to forget the players as opposed to another term that perhaps some of us are thinking. That's going to wrap up shop for Harry Lyles Jr. Tom Landsman. Game night coming up next on ESPN Radio.
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10: recordings.
12: I'm Ed Banger. There's been an impressive U.S. Open for Wyndham Clark. After three rounds, he maintains a comfortable lead atop the leaderboard. The lead is six strokes over four other golfers. He's at 7-under after finishing even today in round three. Now to baseball, where the Phillies are beating the Mets 15-3 to tonight. Bryce Harper is hit with a cycle. Kyle Schwarber has hit three home runs on the night. Meanwhile, the Guardians picked up a win against the Astros in Houston.
10: The 1-2 swung on, and that's hit high in the air to right. This is deep, way back there. Home run, Bassano. He's done it again. Second time tonight. What a night going for Travis Bassano.
12: The call from WGAM on 100. The Guardians beat the Astros 8-1 here in first in the AL Central. The Braves get a walk off of the ninth. They top the Brewers 4-3. Red ball the Yankees 10-2. Manny Machado with a three-run homer in the 10th. Padres over the Rangers 6-4. At the World Cup earlier, the Netherlands beat Sweden 5-1. Germany topped Ivory Coast by a count of 2-1. And just ending now, Ecuador and Caraco in a scoreless draw. NBA news, according to ESPN's Sham Sharani, NBA star Colin Gillespie is returning to Phoenix for a four-year, $48 million deal. Colin's baseball World Series today. Oklahoma beats North Carolina 9-3. They can win the top of the afternoon. WNBA Dream of the Fever 113-96 despite 26 points of the day from Caitlin Clark.
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7: It's Saturday, June 20th, 2026, and this is Game Night.
10: No, this one is another one to right field, and Harris have a night with a dinger dagger. Two homers, five runs batted in. Deshaun Harris, and a big step towards the College World Series Finals.
12: It is Game Night here at ESPN Radio, ESPN App, Series XM, generally Mark Zinno. Not aware, I remember my own name at some point this evening. We are presented by Progressive Insurance. A lot to get to here, and we'll start right up on top here now with the College World Series and Oklahoma. Pulling off an upset win here today over number 5 North Carolina, 9-3 in a 14-hit barrage. And joining us now, Deshaun Harris, Oklahoma outfielder, with 3-4 today in the victory. Deshaun, welcome. You guys continue to almost seemingly defy a loss. You knocked off number 7 Alabama, number 3 Georgia, and now here you are taking the first game of the College World Series. It's got to be a pretty good feeling for you guys so far.
14: Yeah, it's really good. We're just trying to have fun out there to play our game and pass the baton to the next guy. Just having fun. Really, it's not bad.
15: In the fourth inning, just you seem to be locked in. I mean, 3-for-4 with the game winning
14: Yeah, a little bit. I mean, playing the game the best I know how, and I mean, playing with a smile on my face is the best thing I could do. So, putting myself in the best position for our team to win is big.
12: He is Deshaun Harris, Oklahoma State's outfielder. The Sooners take game one of the College World Series against North Carolina. Top one of it really came through tonight, including the chance for two bombs. I mean, you know, this order sets up so well for you guys from top to bottom. How do you guys continue to keep finding ways to battle the ball?
14: Do what we keep doing, stick to our routines before we go to the field. And I mean, I said it before, having fun and play with a smile on my face, and let the game take care of itself.
15: Starting pitcher Corey Ranger gave up the three runs to Carolina in the first, but then really settled down, got 5 strikeouts in the game. Just talk about how he was able to settle down after the first game.
14: Yeah, it was big time being a freshman in that type of environment. I mean, we're all new to it, so him stepping up and settling down as fast as he did, it was big for us to put some more runs on the board.
16: He is Deshaun Harrison. He assumes outfield of joining us here on Game Night on ESPN Radio, ESPN App. You know, I mean, outside of all the offenses you guys have put together, it's certainly noteworthy. The pitching has been stellar, and as is the defense. You shut out Alabama. You gave up a total of 7 runs in 2 games against Georgia, now 3 here against North Carolina. How much has this pitching staff been a difference for you guys?
14: It's a big part. I mean, we wouldn't be able to score those runs and be in those positions without them. Keeping the game close, I mean, the later you keep the game close, the more we want to score runs for them, and they're going to get in hand.
17: Of course, you guys can again get together with UNC on tomorrow, opportunity for you all to win the College World Series. What is the mindset of this team going into tomorrow's game?
14: We're just going to do the same thing we did the past, I mean, 3 weeks. The same routine, same thing going up to the field. I mean, just playing with a chip on our shoulder, trying to prove something to the world and making a name for ourselves.
16: You talk about that chip on your shoulder. I mean, you continue to rank off, knock off ranked opponent after ranked opponent. Has that been a mantra for you guys that nobody really believes this Oklahoma team can be here?
14: Yes, and no. I mean, we certainly knew, but the outside kind of turned us down a little bit. And when we got put in Riverside Regional, it was our chance to prove something to the world and so on.
17: What is it going to take to wrap this thing up tomorrow?
14: Confidence, and I would say, I mean, doing what we have done. I mean, the bat stay hot and pitch. So just simple as that.
16: Deshaun Harris, Oklahoma outfielders, they need to defeat North Carolina in Game 1 of the College World Series. Clinch it and win in Game 2. Congratulations on the win tonight. Best of luck going forward. We appreciate your time.
14: Thank you.
16: Right. Big win. This is a big win for here, Oklahoma. I mean, it's been an incredible path for them. To continue to knock on. Look at the teams that they took care of, Alabama, Georgia, and hopefully they take

0: The NBA offseason has officially begun. You know, look, I think when it comes down to it here, this will be the move that's going to set the bar for the entire offseason. And I wonder how this is all going to go down, but it looks like it's getting closer to happening. And I don't know how many teams are going to wait on this here, D. I'm not sure, you know, if everybody's going to sit back and wait to see how this happens. It's probably in the best interest of the Bucks to do it before the draft and try to gain as much draft capital as possible. But who is the best fit in your eyes for Giannis Antetokounmpo? Who's most likely to pull this thing off?
1: Yeah, I mean, if you read the reports, it looks like, you know, it could be the Heat. Now, of course, I mean, if you look at, if you read some of the reports, okay, what are the Heat giving up? Tyler Hero, Jamie Joquez, Khalil Ware, 13th overall pick, which is solid. And I think, you know, the Heat is able to pull this off. I mean, it makes them contenders to me. You still have Norman Powell. You still have Adebayo. You still have Davion Mitchell at that point. So, I mean, if they're able to pull this up, and then look, I mean, it wasn't, I mean, Jimmy has said we want to get the Giannis situation. We want to get Giannis situated. It doesn't necessarily mean they want to trade him. It makes all the sense in the world. But look, you know, it may not happen. It just may not happen prior to the draft, I should say.
0: Yeah, I mean, it's a difficult deal to do, right? I mean, just from a Milwaukee standpoint alone, they've got to find a willing partner. They've got to find somebody who can make salaries match. And they've got to get the right compensation for this whole thing. And I don't really know who has had the best capability to do that. Bob Mark, ESPN, and the Insider Center, Sports Center, about which team has the best chance to be honest.
2: I'm still going to believe it's Miami, because when you look at Giannis, it's the superstar checklist of three things that Miami has here. It's the win-now player. When you look at a player like Tyler Hero, remember, you got to get to $47, $48 million in salary just to send out. Hero makes $33 million out of an expiring contract. When you look at young players like Khalil Ware and Jaime Jaquez, two players on rookie deals, and that is the draft pick. Remember, Milwaukee's got the 10th pick in the draft. Miami's got the 13th pick in the draft. They can send two future picks in 30 and 32. They've got some swap players here. So I do think Miami's got right now has the best package out there. But we've got to get some clarity here. Draft's right around the corner on Tuesday night.
0: So, Miami may be the leader, but that doesn't mean somebody else doesn't come out of the blue to do it. I mean, it was so interesting. Prior to, you know, a week plus ago, or at least this playoff run, a lot of people thought the Knicks would be one of the teams in the mix for Giannis. I don't think the Knicks want to break up what they have at this point in time. Now, I've said repeatedly, I don't think running it back is a great idea because it doesn't work anymore. But you certainly don't want to break everything. Like, you make tweaks if you're the Knicks. You don't destroy what you just built and won a championship for Giannis, even though it is Giannis Antetokounmpo.
1: No, absolutely not. If you're the Knicks, you don't want Giannis with all the momentum that the Knicks have. Now, as you know, there was some talk about the possibility of the Celtics and Jaylen Brown. If I'm the Celtics, yeah, he has a bit of the dust, but it seems to have died down. That's a team. I didn't think that was going to be a team that was going to win the championship anyway. I likened it, you know, a lot, and it's not the same thing. But I likened it to when Jordan came back for the Bulls did not win that year. So I didn't think that the Celtics would win it. Celtics are still very good, so I'm not even sure if that makes sense for the Celtics, in fact, to make it.
0: Well, look, you have to weigh out the short-term and the long-term if you're going to take on Giannis, right? Like, think about a team like the Warriors. Theoretically, it fits. Steph's at the end. Draymond's at the end. There's not much else. The cover's pretty bare there otherwise. Like, yeah, it makes sense, and it certainly puts the Warriors back in a different conversation where they are now. It gets them out of the play-in. But the reality is that I don't know if that makes sense in the short term, or that's more of a short term deal. But certainly, I don't know if it makes sense in the long term, for Giannis. And how much is Milwaukee going to be favorable to what Giannis wants versus what's best for them? I mean, there's a lot of different factors.
1: No, it's no question about that. I mean, like Bobby Marks mentioned in terms of the potential for Miami. I mean, that, you know, it's a good deal, I think, for Miami for all the reasons that I mentioned.

0: NBA draft, but you know, ultimately we'll see.
1: Yeah, again, the next 24, 48 hours will be very interesting. This is one of these things where it feels like the quicker it happens, the more likely it is to happen. The longer this thing drags out, you know, and you're not seeing teams unequivocally, you know, two teams come unequivocally to the table. And, I agree, this is what we want, this is what we're looking for, and now we just got to make, you know, X, Y, and Z work, dot the I's, cross the C's. But if you quickly can't come to some level, this is a conversation, and this is how we make the money work, then this thing could drag on longer than people expect, and deadlines for action, right? I mean, with the draft coming up, I don't know that there's a world where if it doesn't happen before the draft, it happens after. I don't know if that makes a ton of sense for
0: Yeah, I mean, it's a tough thing, and the thing about it, Giannis hasn't said he wants out. But it's not. And then you've got the deal where he can, you know, get the extension 4 years, $275 million. But that has to happen after October. So it's a lot going on right there. And we've been talking about this for a couple of years now. I mean, it doesn't feel like this deal is going to happen, but if it doesn't happen, Milwaukee, if you look at that roster outside of Giannis, it is undoubtedly not a roster that can contend for a championship, let alone even make the
1: playoffs. And that's a part of it. Milwaukee trades Giannis. They're not even playing team this year, right? Like, this signals a full-on rebuild for the Bucks, and you know they're set up for a long haul going forward. So we'll continue to monitor the situation and see if the deal gets done here either tonight, tomorrow, or in the coming days. But up next, it's called Soccer. That's next. Game night on ESPN Radio and ESPN app.
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22: Why does soccer have to do that? Why do they have to come up with names for things that aren't real names?
21: It's a shutout, not a clean sheet. Just call it a shutout. Anyway, nonetheless, we'll get off my soapbox here. Manifest of the U.S. is moving on. Here's Mauricio Pochettino, the U.S. men's basketball manager. You heard a little bit there talking about his feeling afterward.
18: But today, even if I am not American, after the game, I was emotional because I think what the move was amazing. The fans were amazing. And the warm reception, in the way that they support us, and the way they celebrate the victory, they make it very emotional, and the players were they are very emotional too.
21: So, the United States continue to move on here, and look, this final game that they're going to play against Turkey means nothing. They've already advanced with their first 2 wins, and the way the rest of the group is played out, they're going to move on. So, they are in a position here that's very, very fortunate. And I want to kind of ask your approach here in a minute for that final game. Let's hear some more from the players. Alex Freeman, men's national team defender, on the goal that he scored before half.
23: Yeah, I think before, I'll say I hit an empty heart. Miles was able to get up and continue playing. And we had a corner to win back to Serginho and to be able to take a shot. And I think for me, it was to be able to kind of get the rebound anywhere I can. And I was able to, you know, put it in the back of the net. I thought it was outside. And then before I took it on time, I was very anxious to see, you know, whether it was a goal or not. And then when it was a goal, I think I looked back and I saw my teammates running at me. I was like, oh, Lord, now they're running. And then I ended up running and celebrating with them. And I think it was maybe a very emotional moment.
21: Well, again, another dominant performance here. I think overall, feelings are high, feelings are good, and they should be. But I would tell you this, that they should still play their tails off in this final. This is not a team that has earned any sort of clout or any sort of ability to go, hey, we're good. We're just going to focus on the next round. Like, they are not, to this point in the world stage, they have not been doing well and are not right now. People look at a team to fear, a team to beat, or anything else. It's great. I know they take care of things in group play, but I still would treat this match with every sense of urgency if I'm the United States.
0: I agree. I would not, however, play Christian Pulisic. I wouldn't play him. Okay, because we dealt with, you know, when you're dealing with those cats, you got to be very careful about those. I mean, to the point they've already wrapped it up, so I wouldn't

0: hasn't gone well. Right, like you can look at 2010, maybe a quarterfinal finish, finish third in 1930. Like that, like haven't scored a lot of goals. And this is a team. It was a dominating performance against Paraguay last week. I thought a dominating performance, especially when you look at the first half, because this is a especially offensively, the U.S. had the ball in Australia's zone for like 75% of the first half, and then defended when it got flipped. Because it seemed like Australia had the ball in the U.S. zone for 75% of the second half. Did very well. The only thing I would keep him out of the game, you got to be very careful about those passes.
1: Yeah, I mean, listen, I think, you know, managing the health of your players is one thing, and I don't think that's an issue, particularly, again, since, they are going to move on, so you certainly can manage that. But it's been two dominant performances. Now, again, Paraguay and Australia represent, you know, really formidable opponents as far as what it's going to take to win this thing. I'm not the soccer expert, but I can look at the odds and tell you those two teams are probably not in the top five, you know, as far as favorites to win this thing. So if we're using that as somewhat of a measure here of where they are, I think that there is a lot more in this team to accomplish. Jeff Cameron, former men's national player at SportsCenter, talked about what he made that team for the United States.
2: I thought it was excellent. Everybody works hard for one another. You know, having Christian sitting out this match allowed Pepe to come on, and really to see Balogun, Pepe, Des, all these guys, they work for one another. And you can see it. They believe in one another. And I really do think they believe they can win this World Cup. And I think it's inspired all of us. For me, they had to weather the storm in the second half. There was a couple of opportunities in Australia. They put pressure on us. We didn't have the cleanest second half, but we stayed resilient. We worked hard. And you know what? You can see the passion. It was excellent.
1: Again, who the United States is going to play is still to be determined. And again, as you mentioned, Pulisic didn't play in the last game. Probably not a reason to play him here with any sense. I mean, unless he feels like he's good enough to go and wants to get his legs underneath him for a little bit, just to test it out, see where it goes. I think that's something that could be worthwhile. But yeah, they don't have another game until next Wednesday, on July 1st. So they have some considerable amount of time off here. To rest this thing up and see where they got to go.
0: Yep, and as you mentioned, Turkey is not a top 20 team. Paraguay was, because the U.S. was what, 17 coming in. And so, it's just a situation, you're right, they haven't played the best teams, but you want to continue to get that momentum. And, you know, certainly you're going to go out all out to try to keep that going and then see what happens.
1: Again, they have a long time off. They don't play until July 1st, which is still, you know, 10 days away. So they have a chance to really play again. They don't have their next match that matters until the 1st. So we'll continue to keep our eye on the United States. Up next, can they run it back again? 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
15: All right, man. Thank you. The third round of the U.S. Open Golf Tournament's in the books, and Wyndham Clark remains comfortably top of the leaderboard. His lead is 6 strokes over 4 of the golfers. He's at 7 under after he finished even on the day. To baseball, a big night in Philadelphia for a pair of Phillies. Kyle Schwarber hit 3 home runs. Bryce Harper hit for the cycle against the Mets.
16: On Harper, here's the pitch. Swung on, line towards left center field. That'll be down for a hit. It's going to go up the alley and all the way to the wall. Turner will score. Schwarber is counter out third. He's going to score. Harper's going to try for third. The throw hole is not in time. Harper throws his hands in the air. Pumps the fence. He's got a triple, and he's just in for the cycle.
15: That call from Sports Radio 94 WIP is the Phillies blow out the Mets 15-3. Games in progress in the 5th, the Rockies and the Pirates 2-1. Angels over the A's 1-0. Mariners 1-0 over the Red Sox. The Dodgers going for another win. They trail the Orioles 1-0 in the 2nd. Twins are on top of the Diamondbacks 2-0 as they play in the 1st inning in Arizona. At the World Cup, Ecuador and Toronto play to a scoreless draw. The Netherlands beat Sweden 5-1. Germany over Ivory Coast by a count of 2-1. NBA news according to ESPN, Shams Charania. Agent guard Colin Gillespie is returning to the Phoenix Suns. The fact that a 4-year deal worth $88 million. The College Baseball World Series. Oklahoma beats North Carolina 9-3. Game 1 of a best-of-3. They go for the championship tomorrow afternoon on ABC. WNBA tonight. The Wings edge the sky 93-92.
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1: 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We're going to get the Knicks in a second. I got to ask you a question up here real quick. Totally unrelated to the Knicks. Because we just heard the update about Bryce Harper hitting for the cycle. And I had a thought in my head. What would be, if you were a professional baseball player, what's cooler to you? Hitting for the cycle or throwing a no-hitter? Now, before you answer, let's just put some context in this. 351 times a player is hit for the cycle by 322 players. So you see where the numbers are. 320.

0: That he wanted to the squad in order to make this happen, and he delivered. Nobody else is in a position to demand that. That's the reality of the situation. Certainly, you want to get paid, but the objective is to continue to try and win a championship, particularly if you're in New York City. And the fallout from it, or the benefit from it, is the endorsement deal and all of this other stuff, because these brothers gonna make money off the court like they never believed. To be a champion representing the belt, all the endorsement deal that comes their way, trust you, man, it's gonna be like unlike anything that they have seen in their career. Make no mistake about it. And they're gonna benefit exponentially from that, because that's the reality, and it's inescapable.
1: Do you have a bunch of players on the list who, by all accounts, every one of them has a right to turn around and look at ownership and go, yeah, I'd like a little pay raise here. I was a big part of this championship run. I could use a little bump in salary, right? And I think that is absolutely a thing that happens. Like, it's normal. You know? It's just what happens. So, how do they keep everybody together? Do players want to wait to take in more money? Do they want to wait to see what their situation can look like a year down the road? I mean, it's very difficult to figure out at this point in time. I mean, if you fast forward one more year, you know, Carl Anthony Towns is an unrestricted free agent. Josh Hart is an unrestricted free agent. So, those are two of your starters who could be gone. And, you know, the idea of wanting to lock them up and keep them around certainly is appetizing. But at this point in time, it's like, okay, what do you want to do? You know, how do you want to approach this? How do you want to try and see what happens? And I think that, you know, they have a lot of things to figure out here. I mean, what they want to do in bringing this roster back. But the players who are here, there's a sense that they would want to stay together.
2: I believe that 100% of what they did for that city has been 53 years, right? You're beloved. This is a team that is now beloved. So, man, I'm at least going to try to run it back. I get it about all of the odds and all that. For me, out of the East, the Knicks have to be the favorite. Now, if you want to look at, you know, out of the West, maybe OKC, I mean, you can Spurs got there. It's fine. But let's not forget SGA. In the last two games with OKC, having a 3-2 lead was in essence by himself. Chet Holmgren didn't show up. Jalen Williams was hurt. Okay, so I think the Knicks are in prime position to run it back at least to get to the finals, and that's what I would do this year. I would worry about this year, meaning like this upcoming season, 26-27, and then go from there. I think the Knicks are in prime position to try
1: and. And oh, by the way, four of their five players in their starting lineup are eligible for extension at this point. Josh Hart, OG Anunoby, Jalen Brunson, and Mikal Bridges are all eligible for extension if they choose to go down that road. Just because of the way the NBA salary cap structure sets up. You know, and how do you not? If Jalen Brunson went to management and said, you know what, I took less money to put this team together, and now I want my money, how do you say no to him?
2: But I don't think you would do that.
1: We don't think that, but would you look at him sideways? Would you look at him sideways if he did?
2: I would not. I would not. Right? But that was the whole objective. That's why.
1: But he got the objective. So the point is now it's, hey, I did for you. Now you do for me. I brought you a championship. Now break me off because that's the way this business goes.
2: It does. But, I mean, it could happen, but I don't think it will. And I think, again, this is a team that's in. To repeat as champions in New York, those guys are all about that. Jalen Brunson, I got to believe it's all about that. Right? You've already got this iconic status. You want to break that up because you want more money now? Jalen Brunson doesn't strike me as that.
1: I think you're being very, very sort of what's the word I'm looking for here?
2: Naive?
1: Yeah.
2: If it's not Brunson, okay?
1: All right. Brunson already makes, you know, by NBA standards, you know, money that is untouchable. Josh Hart doesn't make, right? I mean, he's not making that kind of money. I mean, if you look at the salary structure for next year, right, of their starting five, Carl Anthony Towns makes the most. OG Anunoby is second. Jalen Brunson is third. Mikal Bridges is fourth. And Josh Hart is fifth. He's only making $20.9 million next year. He's only making $20.9 million. If he wanted to go get paid right now, I can't look at anybody on the Knicks sideways for taking more money. If the whole thing were to fall apart, okay, and even if one guy wants to be the bad guy and says, hey, fellas, listen, I got to do this for me, I got to do this for my family, whatever else, whatever the reasons may be, if he's saying all those things, okay, and even if it all falls apart and they don't win again, any of those guys ever paying for a meal in New York City again? When they come back in 15 years to celebrate this team, anybody booing those dudes?
3: Nope.
1: Their legacy is set. All of them. There's nothing that they need to do anymore. They've already done what we've asked them. All of us as Knicks fans can say we can die happy. We saw a championship that we never thought we'd see. So, point simply is that nobody is ever going to, no New York fan is going to get mad at them for choosing themselves at this point in time because they did it for us.
2: Yeah, but it's okay. Let's look at this in relation to a Josh Hart. I mean, this guy for the last couple of years has been, I mean, you can talk about the three-point shooting or lack thereof, really. I mean, just his energy, his hustle. I mean, he's everything to this team. I mean, yeah, he could go out and get more money, but I think he would be able to make up that money. And I'm just talking about for next year. I'm not talking about before the year next year. Right, he could make that money up all the doors.
1: Right, to your point. Right, sure. They all, as Steve A. Smith, you heard in the soundbite that, you know, listen, they'll have endorsements in New York for the rest of their lives. They'll be fine. But since when has anybody who's ever made $50 million not won $55? Since when has anybody who's ever made $100 million not won $110? Like, that's the sports world we live in. How much money does one person need? I don't know the answer. I know what I need. But that's a whole different conversation. So I think when it comes to this team, the reality and the high of this championship is going to come down for a minute when the business of the NBA takes over. And James Dolan has already said he's not going into the second apron. He's not going over the second apron. He should say he's saying he said it would be suicidal to do so. So he's drawn a line in the sand saying, you guys can ask whatever you want. There's no one to run this team. And everybody's going to have to learn to live with that. And oh, by the way, you know, it's one of those things where you can run it back next year. And you can have some guys who are disgruntled and they're going to play their hearts off. If they come up short, guess what happens after the next year? Bye-bye. Because somebody else is going to break me off because I didn't win a championship before. I mean, like, that's the reality of this business here. Now, fortunately, all these guys by NBA standards are fairly old. I mean, they're starting five. The youngest one is OG Anunoby at 29. Brunson and Bridges are 30. Hart and Towns are 31. So these guys, to your point, they may have a desire to say, hey, I want to finish my career here. No matter what happens, I want to finish my career here. And they may look at exactly as I said. I'll take the endorsement. I'll take all the other money I'm going to get. Don't really need a, quote, big NBA salary to change my financial position. That may be the case because of where they are in their careers. But I guarantee you, any of these guys were 5 years younger, we'd be having a much different conversation.
2: And again, I mean, to be clear, just next year, let's see what happens. Let's see what happens in 2016 to 2017. Then we move beyond that. But I think the Knicks have an excellent opportunity to repeat whatever in terms of the odds of who's coming, who's prepared. The Knicks are coming out of the East next year. And then we'll go from there, whether it's OKC or whether they take on us.
1: Hey, realistic God's ears. I don't know if I believe that yet, but I'll certainly be waiting. All right, up next. Should you take a big swing for a big arm? That's next game on ESPN Radio and ESPN.
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0: Reed and Garrett Cole and Carlos Rodon and Will Warren and Clark Schmidt, and they would still pay a hefty sum to go out and get Tarek Skubal because he's the kind of guy that wins the World Series.
1: Not wrong. I worry at this point for Skubal. He came back very quickly from an injury. What's the long-term effects of that? What does that look like? Don't really know at this point in time. Buster only on the Baseball Tonight podcast talking about the teams that could be leading the charges against Skubal.
2: Unless the Tigers go on a real heater real quick, they probably will trade him and should trade him, because if they want to get him back, it'll just be the highest bidder in free agency. I mean, that's what it's going to take. I think that's what it almost always comes down to anyway. So they'll have just as much of a chance as any other team as long as they write the biggest check in the offseason. So you might as well get something for him now if the team doesn't need to turn it around immediately.
1: As Jenna Passy said, everybody wants Skubal. It's just a question of who can get him. And if it's going to be a big market team, I would think that an extension would be with the trade. You never know about these kind of things, but here's the interesting thing. Okay, the Major League Baseball new playoff format, which old school guys like me hate. I don't need this by wild card teams in different ways, but that said, it keeps teams in this thing longer. And if you start to just look at the standings right now, for as bad as the Houston Astros are, three games out of a wild card spot. Right? I mean, the Miami Marlins are a game out of a wild card spot. Like, I'm not presuming either one of those teams would be in the market to go get a guy like Skubal. But the reality is that it's hard to know who's really going to make the push forward, what they really expect, or what they're willing to give away for it. Because, you're not really sure what your playoff position is going to look like.
3: To me, and I don't know all the particulars in terms of, what you have to give up, but to me, the team in the looks would be the team. The Atlanta Braves.
1: I heard that rumored, yes.
3: Yes, they could use some left-handed pitchers to go along with a guy like Chris Sale. They are eight games ahead of the Phillies in the East. I think they're going to kind of run away with. I don't see the Phillies catching them. I think they're going to kind of run away with that. They're only a half game back of the Dodgers, right? So to me, that's a good team. And the thing about him maybe coming back that was also mentioned in the audio that you played. I mean, look, what did Detroit in fact get to get him back? They tried to lowball him in arbitration. Offered him $19 million, he got $32 million. I mean, he may remember that in terms of trying to get him back. But right now, that team in Atlanta, I think, could be the team that could get him. And if they did, I think they'd watch out.
1: Yeah, I mean, certainly that would make them one of the, obviously, teams that you're eyeing to win the whole thing if they didn't get a hold of them. I'm not sure they have the prospects to be able to do it at this point in time. And that's the hard part, what they're willing to give away if you get a guy like him. If it's not the Braves, Buster Olney on the Baseball Tonight podcast talks about some other teams involved in the school.
4: So the Dodgers are always the first team that people mention. When you talk about it with other teams, and look, you can make a sound argument that they don't necessarily need Skubal because they've got Shohei Ohtani and they have Yamamoto and Blake Snell going to come back. Hiroki Sasaki has fit better of late. You don't necessarily, if the Dodgers have to do it, but they have the farm system. They do an incredible job of rebuilding their farm system, feels like, after they make these significant trades. And the Dodgers are all in on the pursuit of a three-peat. So they'll be mentioned. I don't think he's going to wind up with them. My instinct is that he's going to wind up with, who knows, maybe the Philadelphia Phillies. We know Dave Dombrowski, their head of baseball operations, he's a big game hunter this time of year. The San Diego Padres, AJ Preller is really aggressive. I kind of think a wild card could be the Tampa Bay Rays.
1: Interesting. Now, that's a team with the capital, the farm system, and young players to be able to pull it off. And for where they are right now, three games behind the Yankees, and this is a team I think, we don't talk about enough. They've been the skids over the last month plus, but for the first month and a half of the year, they're the best team in the American League, and I think they could be back there again. But it's one of those things where they're trading him for a hired gun. Clearly, Jeff Bezos is paying him. So this is a two-month deal to get Terry Schuble to the Rays.
3: Yeah, I mean, I think that, you know, look, to your point in terms of that, he's having the Yankees, I'm not going to say running away with it. I mean, possibly Aaron Judge. The Rays could make a nice little run, right? So I like what Buster is saying about the Rays as one of those teams. But, man, for me, I like those Rays. And again, I get it with the pieces in terms of the farm system, and maybe the Rays don't have that. Okay, but if they are able to pull it off, that's the team I think I would like to see.
1: If the Rays were to pull it off, it would be very reminiscent of the rewind button here. The years of the Brewers acquired CC Sabathia just for the run to the postseason. It came up short, but that's what it feels like it would be, because obviously they didn't sign and the Yankees did. But regardless, that's a spot where I think if that's the case, it's a short-term deal for the Tampa Bay Rays. Certainly with things upside down, a very wide-open American League, to say the least. So we'll see where Schuble goes here and how that all comes up here at the trade deadline. Up next, was it an overlooked blunder? Game at ESPN Radio, ESPN App, SiriusXM.
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5: Hey, it's Michelle. Michelle Smallman coming up Monday. How should the Lakers approach their offseason? We asked one of their biggest fans, Ice Cube, when he joins us at 9:30 a.m. Eastern. 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
15: We need a live rooster to take the curse off Jose's glove, and nobody seems to know what to get Millie or Jimmy for their wedding
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16: I'm Ed Benkin. Round three of the U.S. Open is in the books, and Wyndham Clark continues to set the pace. He was the top leaderboard with a four-stroke lead after two rounds. He now has a six-stroke lead after going even in the third round at 7-under for the tournament. Four of the golfers are 7 back in the lead, and 4 others are 6 back in the lead. Now to baseball. Game's going well. The Dodgers are looking for win number 5 in a row. And however, they trail the Orioles 1-0 in the fourth. Twins lead with the Diamondbacks 2-0. Mariners lead the Red Sox 1-0. A's trail the Angels 2-0. The Rockies lead the Pirates 2-1. Earlier, the Blue Jays were down big in Wrigley Field, but rallied for an impressive win.
17: The 2-1 pitch. And Okamoto gets underneath it. Sends it on a solo ride. Out to left field. It's into the stands. Kazuma Okamoto launches a three-run bomb.
16: 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The World Cup, Ecuador and Carrasco play to a scoreless draw. The Netherlands beat Sweden 5-1, and Germany against Ivory Coast 2-1. The WNBA was the dream over the Fever today, 113-96. This is by 26 points in Cable Clark. Angel Reese was the fastest player in league history to get 1,000 career rebounds. The Wings are winner tonight over the Sky, 93-92. Paige Becker's 90.7 rebounds and 8 assists in the big game for Dallas.
5: Hey, it's Michelle Smallman coming in Monday. 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
1: 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The bow is on the NBA season, and it's always fun to look back on how the Knicks crafted this championship and the roster that they put together. And give a ton of credit to Leon Rose and the entire Knicks organization. Every single move they met along the way was met with conjecture, was met with speculation, was met with doubt, it was met with a whole bunch of questions whether the Knicks were making the right move, particularly when they signed Jalen Brunson 4 years ago. No one thought he could lead them to a championship. And he has proved them all wrong. Here's Rich Eisen on the Rich Eisen Show about Brunson being a top five player.
2: Who has the most clutch points in the NBA playoffs for the last three seasons? Who just did what Michael Jordan did? Who just brought a chip to New York City? Who just gave Patrick Ewing the smile of his life? Who just did all that? An NBA top five player. Keep that one.
1: Yeah, you can, and you'll do it to your own peril at this point in time. But I think the other part of this all that, you know, with Jalen Brunson that we're seeing is simply that not everything needs to be judged immediately. You can kind of let things play out for a little bit and write the ending of the story when it's officially over. And Brunson proved all of his doubters wrong. And the Mavericks, who drafted him, and look at that. Oh, by the way, you go back to that draft, there's only two players who have a championship from that draft. One of them happens to be Jalen Brunson, the other happens to be Shai Gilgeous-Alexander. Not Trae Young at the top of that draft, not Luka Doncic. But we asked a question about the Dallas Mavericks, who has been the brunt of many jokes over the past year plus. A greater mistake than the Mavs, let Brunson walk, or trade
3: Well, of course, in retrospect, it's letting Brunson walk for two reasons. One, you would have never gotten to the Luka trade had Brunson still been there.
1: True. Okay.
3: Number two, that 22-23 team was back the year after they let Brunson walk. That was a team that was back. And I would also add, you know, that the team that made it to the NBA Finals may have had a better shot of winning the NBA Finals in 24. So for me, it's letting Brunson walk.
1: Yeah, I mean, I said this after Luka was traded, as much as it was not a balanced trade, but as much as it rocked the NBA, as much as it was a situation where the Mavericks certainly made a risky move. I continue to remind everybody, hey, you know, this doesn't mean that the Lakers are going to win at all. Like, we can wait on this thing. Objectively, you can judge the trade as a bad trade. Like, again, based off the balance of what they got in return, likely wasn't enough for a player of Luka's stature. That said, 5 or 10 years from now, we may look back on it and go, sure, it rocked the NBA, but net is zero for both teams. And at the end of the day, that's really a wash.
3: Yeah, I mean, you know, like, as you said, we'll see. I mean, I like, you know, I like Luka with the Lakers, and I think we can talk more about that. I think that the whatever moves the Lakers are making

0: what we're seeing now. So he's brought his game up to another level, no question about that. But as far as the Luka thing goes, we'll see how that plays out. But again, if you don't get to that point, that just means if Brunson is still on your team, as a matter of fact, you may in fact lose completely because he would have elevated his game anyway, Zeno. So you may in fact be competing or have competed in the last 4 years if you're the Mavs or a championship as you had Brunson still on that team.
1: Yes, and the reality of it is maybe the situation that exists is that, Luka may never win a title, and Brunson may be the only guy who does. And if that's the scenario, then guess what? You know, you're sitting here in a situation where, yes, you traded two amazing players, or you let go of two amazing players that were initially drafted. You know, and had your organization for the first time in the basketball in the NBA. But if Brunson wins the title, and Luka never does, revisionist history will tell us that letting Brunson walk was the big

0: reasonable minds can choose to disagree, but the reality is that objectively, when you're talking about Lucas, he's a better player than Brunson. Now, that doesn't always mean he's a better player wins the title, but revisionist history will tell us if Lucas never wins one on his own, that Brunson was the player that they should have been.
1: I agree that, think about that when you were saying that I was trying to see how Luka is the better player. No question about it, but in the question, we don't know what Luka is, you know, outside of the 24 finals, what Luka is in clutch, and they didn't win. And which counted the most? Brunson put that team on his back with the 45 points in the closeout game. We know, so we can talk about who's the better player. But the more clutch player is Brunson. Brunson leading that team to the championship. So, but we can talk about that all day. At the end of the day, right now, the leader in the clubhouse, if you will, is Brunson. And we'll see ultimately what happens with Luka in terms of does he in fact win the championship?
0: Yeah, I mean, I don't know that one way or another, you know, him winning the championship changes the level of it as a player, comparatively speaking, from Brunson. But Brunson's clutchness and his leadership and everything else that matters, and, you know, the guy you send. I mean, that's probably the bigger argument, right? I mean, who do you want to center your team around right now? Luka Doncic or Jalen Brunson? I can't necessarily disagree with you. Like, I objectively can't sit here and go, yeah, that's it. You're 100% wrong. Like, there's a valid argument that Brunson is the guy right now. If we were to start a new draft with all the players in the NBA for next year, would Brunson go ahead and lose it?
2: I think
0: there's a world where that happens. I mean, it's just a question of what you value more than anything else. And Brunson is continually showing you the makeup of who he is and the makeup of his game and why he's such a big player for any team. That said, you know, there's also an argument you might take Brunson over Luka. Are you taking Brunson over Giannis? Are you taking Brunson over SGA? Are you taking Brunson over Tatum?
1: Yeah, I mean, I wouldn't go that far. Maybe not SGA, not Tatum. I would go, one of the reasons I would take him over Luka, he's available. That's part of the problem with the Lakers last year. Like, Luka wasn't available. Third, right? So from that vantage point, and by the way, when Brunson is hurt, he plays. So just from that vantage point,
0: yeah, and that's, you know, availability the most important ability, right? Like, that's the reality of where we are with this whole thing. But it's interesting. I mean, you know, the context of this will continue to take shape. As I said, the whole thing isn't written yet. I mean, part of my concern with the Knicks running it back again the way they are is they were incredibly fortunate when it came to lack of injuries. Not only in the postseason, but in the regular season as well. Brunson missed, I think, a couple of weeks with a hamstring strain, something in his lower body. But regardless, the point is that, like, you can't expect to get that same level of injury fortune for a second straight year. And that's part of what, to me, makes it look like, you know, there's plenty of time to decide what this is all going to be before we have to get a definitive conclusion of what the average, you know, where the biggest mistake was. Compounding, right? They're both bad mistakes at this point. Neither one of them looks good. There's not a world where you're saying, okay, you can give up one over the other, but you gave both of them. And that's part of the problem for Dallas. That continues to be what's going to plague this organization going forward until they get this thing right. All right, up next, is he worth the risk? That's next game on the radio news.
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12: Sources have told Pete Thamel, Texas Tech transfer quarterback Brandon Sorsby plans to enter the NFL supplemental draft.
13: I think they made a sensible decision here. 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And given the uncertainty around how many games you actually play, they decided he's got to move forward.
14: There was no way that Brandon Sorsby was going to be playing it down for Texas Tech. 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Not going to happen.
15: 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Parks and Unaware, 888-729-3776. Brandon Sorsby sort of alleviated a headache for a whole lot of individuals across the board here by choosing to go to the supplemental draft instead of trying to stay at Texas Tech, because Lord knows the blowback was heavy and swift, and it's not going to go away anytime soon. Furthermore, when it came to the legal process of this whole thing, D, it was going to probably play out over multiple different weeks, and who knows how many games, as you heard, who knows how many games he would have been available for and able to play at that point in time. But still, the question that sort of be going forward is, what does the rest of his football career look like in the NFL? There haven't been many supplemental draft picks that have really worked out for a variety of different reasons. It's not because there were supplemental picks, it's just because, guess what? If you're not drafted at the top of the draft, that means that your talent is not where it needs to be. Guys go to the supplemental draft because they're scouted well and they sort of profile well, but for one reason or another, they had to take an alternate route. So we're not sure if anybody's going to take them in the supplemental draft. The NFL is a random supplemental draft. None of these things have to happen yet. But the reality is that this is a quarterback star league. It will continue to be. It always will be. And teams are always looking for a franchise quarterback. Here's Mike Tannenbaum, the United States NFL front office. Inside of the sports Mike, saying that NFL teams can explain away almost anything for
7: franchise. There's a lot of people in the league that I've talked to that say, like, the one line you can't cross is gambling on your own team. That's a death penalty. And there's the other segment that's like, oh, wait a second. This is a young man who never been on a game he played in. No evidence that he ever tried to throw a game. He grew up with a phone and had all this information thrown out of sports betting. If he's hanging out with a bunch of buddies who could do this all legally, clearly he's broke a rule. He should be held accountable. But he may be a franchise quarterback. There is a mindset in the NFL that if Hannibal Lecter ran a 4-3, somebody would say, oh, that's just an eating disorder.
15: And so, I don't disagree with this premise, okay? There's two things. One, teams are as he alludes to, are willing to explain away. Two, they play well, they win, it's the panacea for all is for the issue. No one really cares. That's just the sort of Teflon nature of the NFL. I mean, look, Henry Ruggs tried to get out of prison. He was denied parole. Had he been granted parole, guess what? Somebody would have signed. Somebody would have brought it back to the Eagles because the reality is that NFL teams can always look at it and go, well, it's not as bad as this. It's not as bad as that, right? I mean, and I don't want to, you know, bring up bad, you know, other things, but it's not Aaron Hernandez, it's not Ray Rice, it's not, you know, things of that nature where, you know, you just can't overcome it. Bet on the game. I'm not condoning it in any size, way, shape, or form, but I am telling you that guess what? Teams are still willing to give guys a second
16: to the point. I think a lot of times we equate college football to the NFL. This is not college. It's not college football. Okay, to your point about Ray Rice. Ray Rice, I think, his last year, and of course not condoning what he did, but his last year with the Ravens, he was averaging, what, less than 3 yards a carry. If he were the top running back in the National Football League, he would have still been a running back. Okay, very similar to this situation. I mean, this is a kid that was very productive. Okay, shortly, very productive in college. 16 touchdowns, 18 interceptions. I've seen highlights. I haven't really seen him play admittedly. This guy can play the run. He can help a team. And there are plenty of teams that he's playing. Now, to your point, the NFL does not have to have a supplemental draft. It does not have to. Teams do not have to draft him. But why would he? The last time we had a supplemental draft was 23. Nobody got drafted. But in 19, there was a player who was drafted. Why wouldn't you? Okay, because it's a bid. So why wouldn't you try to bid on a guy like that in this draft with all of the teams that need quarterbacks? So whether it's the Saints, Dolphins,

0: treatment for that he can be a young. So why would you not take a chance on a guy?
1: Yeah, I mean, look, I don't think any team wants to go after him really has to explain anything. The reality is that if you can play, you can help a team win. I mean, Michael Vick was brought back with the NFL and helped me, you know, again, I'm not making any comments one way or another about what these individuals did wrong. But the reality is that they were all given another opportunity. Some guys are given second chance, some guys are given third chance, some guys are given fourth chance, and so on. So it's not hard to understand why a team would look in the other direction and say that it's not a winning partner team. It could be a franchise quarterback in the future. We're going to take a chance on where he lands. It's still remains to be seen. Right back now, again, on the sports Mike talked about the defense can be landed.
2: I think it's a non-obvious team. I'll be specific here. Detroit, Philadelphia. A couple of years ago, Carson Wentz entrenched as a quarterback on the Eagles. Second round, Jalen Hurts. How's that turn out? Super Bowl winning quarterback. If you're the Eagles and you know you're going to be a good team or the Lions and you're drafting towards the bottom of the second round and you draft Brandon Sorensen and say, hey, look, Brandon, here's the deal. You're coming in on a one-day contract. And if you go to counseling and you go to meetings and you're a great teammate, you're getting back tomorrow. And we're going to stack one good day on top of next. And next to August, if he has an unbelievable preseason, you know what you'd be able to trade him for? Or maybe you're sitting there with your franchise quarterback. And then when you look at the Packers, right? They had Favre, they drafted Rodgers. They have Rodgers, they drafted Jordan Love. Any of those organizations, someone's going to look at this as an unexpected opportunity.
1: At a minimum, you can bring him on your roster to increase his value and then trade him for something else if you don't want to go in that direction. It's opportunities more here for teams who want to look at Brandon Sorensen as somebody who can help them. Again, you know, what he is at the NFL level, nobody knows at that point in time. I think somebody's going to be willing to find out. If he doesn't get a supplemental, then guess what happens? He ends up being an undrafted free agent on somebody's time. So he's going to end up on an NFL roster. Again, it's not that he's not going to end up on an NFL roster, it's just a question. If anybody's willing to give it another form to get him, and by what that means is that if you take him in a supplemental draft, we're going to lose that draft pick the following year. It's the actual NFL draft. So that's part of the reason why teams are cautious about doing this. They may say, look, I like him, I want him, but I'm not willing to give him any draft capital for him. If he's available, so we'll go get him. And we'll offer him a deal that nobody else will, and he'll be on our team. And that's the reality of this whole scenario. So, nobody's going to sit here and condone what Sorensen did if we understand the level of what they don't know and how bad it is. They're betting on the sport. I don't really have much, you know, tolerance for it from the standpoint of you knew it was illegal before you did it. It's not a question. It's not a question of and I'm not making any definitive statements about what his illness is and the length of it, but the reality is that you know you couldn't do it regardless. So we are in a world where we can explain away anything, which but Sorensen is gonna have to wherever he gets, he's gonna have to face which music with the media in front of a microphone on his own.
0: Yeah, I mean, I think he's seeking, I'm the least person to. I don't bet. Okay, so what he did, I think, is egregious.

0: And again, it's not college football that's going to. It's the National Football League. And they think differently. We can talk about how the thought process will go in the locker room, but I believe that if he shows that he's seeking the treatment and getting it, and he becomes a great teammate, then all we
1: I haven't known to play CDK in my wager from time to time. So I'm not, you know, you'll never find a bigger advocate for sports betting than me, but I will tell you that, you know, I am also an advocate for these rules being in place and not following them and throwing the absolute book at everybody who chooses the right one. So it was up to me, you know, if I was commissioner of the NFL, I would have already banned the life in the league. I'm not allowed to use for sorrow to save you. All right, up next, the Party on the USA game that I'm going to be.
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0: I'm Ed Banker. There's one more round to go with you. It's so bad. The three rounds, it was William Clark comfortably atop the leaderboard. He has a 6-stroke lead over four of the golfers. He is at 7 under for the tournament. He went even on the day. Four of the golfers are 7 back in the lead. Now to baseball, where the Dodgers are going for their 5th win in a row, but they trail the Orioles at home in the 6-3-0 Twins. Going up Diamondbacks 7-0. Angels in the 8-2-0. Mariners throw the Red Sox 2-1. Seattle trying to hold on to first in the AL West. The Rockies lead the Pirates by a count of 2-1 early. The Phillies beat the Mets by 15-3. Bryce Harper hit the cycle, while Kyle Schwarber added 3 home runs. At the World Cup, Ecuador and Barroso played to a swirl of straw. The Netherlands beat Team 5-1, played over Ivory Coast 2-1. Meanwhile, on the top spot in Group D, Flips, placed in the Series XM, was on the NBC radio talking about Team USA, who they might play first in the knockout round.
1: It looks like they're going to get a Bosnia and Herzegovina, which would be a good draw for the U.S. It would be a very good draw. And if they get over them, then they could get Belgium. Now, that might be a different kettle of fish, because Belgium have gone through a golden age of players.
0: The U.S. has one more Group D game on Thursday before the knockout round. NBA news! For the ESPN, Sean Strani, free agent guard Colin Gillespie is returning to Phoenix on a 4-year deal worth $48 million. College Baseball World Series, Oklahoma beat North Carolina 9-3. WNBA tonight, the Wings at Mississauga 93-92.
2: Here's Michelle Coleman coming on Monday night after the 25-26 NBA season is officially over. 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It's on Sportsman at 6 a.m. Eastern right here on ESPN Radio, ESPN 2, and ESPN News.
3: The United States have now won 2 games in the World Cup.
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3: This game was exactly what I expected. 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
6: You got a real chance. 6 points in the bag. So this is a dream

0: I just want to let it play. 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
0: It is Steve right here on ESPN Radio, the ESPN App Series, XM Channel 80, Mark Zeno, Donald Ware, and about aggressive insurance. 888-SAY-ESPN, 888-729-3776. Oh, Miley, sorry. It's a catchy tune. It's a catchy tune. Take it, man. So the United States defeats Australia 2-0, and because of Turkey's loss, they are now officially on to the next round. They have won their group, and they will move on. They have one more game against Turkey to play. The actual group, beyond group stage, will be starting on July 1st, so they got 10 days until that match gets underway here. But, I mean, what the United States has done has become, you know, it's captivating people quickly. You know, one of the coolest things I saw, this is one of the cool things about social media. Somebody put together a montage of like reactions from every city across the United States with all these huge, massive watch parties, people, you know, in the streets, and the game being similar to what we saw in New York City with Nixon, game being broadcast of some sort of projection, and everybody just going absolute bonkers. Like, it just reminds you that sports always ultimately is the one thing that can unify everybody, right?
2: No, it's no question about that. With the U.S. is doing right now is very special. I mean, I didn't have a chance to see the game against the Paraguay. I watched intently the victory yesterday against Australia. Very impressed. This is a team that has a lot of speed, good athletes, played good defense. But again, hasn't played the top level competition to this point. So we'll see. But you gotta be excited about the momentum and. It's on U.S. soil, like, to your point, that's the other thing. It's like, it's right here at home in the various cities, and of course, in Seattle, one yesterday.
0: Callum Williams, Apple TV, MLS play-by-play, was on Hammer and Emmett, talked about what the United States could actually win the whole thing.
3: This is the best group the U.S. has ever had, and so finishing at the top of this group is a really good look. I would say people said that they thought that they should finish top of this group. That was never the expectation in my eyes, because the group has some really good individuals. If you look at Australia, you look at Paraguay, and Turkey, they're all very good teams, and the U.S. has proven there that that's the best. This is the time to shine. This is the stage where you prove that, and the U.S. have done it so far. What I will say is, let's not get too carried away, because, and I say this with the utmost amount of respect, it's Paraguay and it's Australia. The U.S. haven't done this against France and Germany. If that was the case, then I think I'd certainly be much more inclined to agree with you. But look, right now, it's a very, very good start. Right now, I think it's a tournament that's full of possibilities for the U.S. Right now, there's every reason to be optimistic for sure.
0: Perfectly said. I mean, we talked about it earlier in the show. It was like, okay, let's pump the brakes a little bit on the U.S. winning this whole thing.
4: Paraguay and Australia
0: are good teams. They're not France. They're not Spain. They're not Germany. They're not England. When they start winning games against those teams, then we can start to really get excited. Don't want to quell any of the enthusiasm by any stretch of the imagination. It's going to be a fun thing to watch. We're going to be rude the whole way. To rat.
4: Yeah.
2: All right.
0: Listen, I'm a diehard Knicks fan. I didn't say that until it was officially over. So I'm not ready to make that leap with United States soccer at this point in time. So, I'm willing to say pump the brakes a little bit. I don't want to be, you know, the Debbie Downer here. But we all know that the United States men's national team passed and should tell us more about what their future is. And that's really kind of what this boils down to. And they're like, to win this whole thing. Let's welcome Stuart Rosen, ESPN soccer analyst here on Damon on ESPN Radio. Stuart, welcome. And as we continue that conversation, I mean, where do you stand in the United States actually making a deep interesting? Paraguay and Australia are one thing. We're going to beat some of the top teams as they're going to go forward. This is a completely different match.
3: Of course it is. I mean, they're going to have to play at their very best. If they want to get to the finals, they're going to have to play each other. As well as they did in the first game against better opposition. They're going to have to play at the high intensity, they're going to have to put clears in games, they're going to have to defend well, they're going to have to have a bit of luck as well, and they're going to have everything going their way. They're a very good side of the line, they're very well organized, they're sharp, they're enthusiastic.
5: But they're going to come across teams that have extra bit of quality, which they haven't faced just yet.
2: Can you think of a team that like the U.S. maybe, you know, bottom half of the top 20 ever, and I'm talking about the World Cup, that actually made a run and actually won a World Cup? Can you think of any team like that?
5: No, not really. I mean, most of the teams that have been up there as favourites or co-favourites or maybe third or fourth. There's been no major shock. I mean, there have been some major shocks in European championships, of course. I'm sure there have been in some of the American championships at times. But at the actual World Cup, most of the winners have been lined up there. Spain have played Argentina, France were always favourites, France again, Argentina. There's never been anybody that's been a major surprise, Germany in 2014. So they would do very well if they got to the semi-finals. But it's a great story. Pochettino has got the crowd behind them, the nation behind them. The players look as over enthusiastic. And you can't criticize them at the moment. Everything they've done has been excellent.
0: It is Phil Rhodes, an ESPN soccer analyst, joining us outside of the opponents, who they may run into, who can provide an HBS better team. What about the U.S. game and the style of play is the thing that they're most vulnerable in a match where they would lose?
5: Well, what you saw in the second half against Australia, I was a little bit surprised. I talked about Pochettino doing everything right. In the start of the second half, Australia started to press that little bit higher up the field. They were going to play with more energy and stop the U.S. playing out from the back. That was the time I thought he should have kept the 2-1 up front and gone wrong. He slapped the ball in behind Australia and got the play because Bowen had people running in behind. And then Australia wouldn't have been able to press quite so easily. But he took one of the center forwards off. They started to retreat that little bit more and try to play their way through. I'm not convinced how they could do that. So maybe that game management might be a problem going further forward because they're starting games brilliantly in terms of playing with high intensity, getting on top of the opposition, which is the main thing you do at the start of a game. So if they do get into those positions, they've got to make the right decisions. And if the team, the other team changes formation and the way they're playing in terms of their pressing game, that's when they have to be aware of that and make the right decisions in how they play. And I thought they got it slightly wrong in the second half against Australia. They should have gone longer in behind, turned Australia around as they did when Balogun ran through and should have scored.
2: What are some of the intangible things maybe that the U.S. team has that could enable them at least to advance further in the World Cup?
5: I think they've got a good system, a good formation. They've got a centre forward who can run down the side of people. I think they've got a fullback in Robinson who is as quick as anybody in that position. If they do play with the front two, he can get down the outside on the left hand side because it's the box. Definitely sort of all round player. He's on the right hand side. He's done a fantastic job so far. Player that looks as though he was on his way out when he was out on his way out past the moment. He looks to be of high enough quality that he's shown in this World Cup. He's a very good player. And they've got midfield players that are willing to win the ball back and make sure they dominate the game. So that's the things that are going to win.
0: Of the favorites in this tournament, France, Spain, England, Argentina, Portugal, Brazil, which one of those teams do you think goes home first?
5: I think France, they've got so many options in the front areas. Everybody's cup of tea, but we know he's got, on his day, he's got the out world-class player. Dembele, likewise, he's the world player of the year. They've got Duane on the side of the field. They've got Barkley, they've come on, they've done a great job. So they've got a very good player. They've got Preston Rabiot in the field. And they've got a big squad. They can make lots of changes and still be a good side. They've got a manager that knows how to manage the player and manage these situations as well. So they've got the experience. They're the team that I think is going to be very, very hard.
2: What have you seen from Turkey so far, and what does the U.S. need to do to get that win against Turkey?
5: Well, Turkey has been The Stone Age, your game in terms of the possession. The possession doesn't mean you're going to win football games unless you're four and five and that's been a real problem for Turkey. The crossing hasn't been good enough. The long range shooting, the balls into the box haven't been good enough. So, play the way they have done, and it would be interesting to see whether Pochettino does change the team now if they're going to top the group, be through. What will he rest players, particularly those ones that have got yellow cards to get the name? It's making sure you do all the same things again. Sergio got some good players. Cannavaro can shoot from distance. Arda Güler is a very, very good player. He's not a fool, but I think they'll be disappointed in the top third of the field. And America and the US have to make sure they defend as well as they have done so far.
0: Final thoughts here, Darren Peter Rosen, the ESPN soccer analyst. When you look at some of these top favorites, is there a team that you think won't advance, past the round of 16 or into the quarterfinals or whatever it may be?
5: Well, it depends how far you go down. I mean, I think the major blow for Brazil is Rafinha. He's got an injury. How serious that injury is. He's the difference between them being a team that could fight for the top place and being final or semi-final, and a team that will struggle. So Brazil, without Rafinha, I think struggle. I think with Rafinha will do well. I think England will do okay. I mean, I don't think they're the best team in the tournament by any means, but I think they're probably the top four. Argentina, the world rate that they have, the thing around Lionel Messi, that Lionel Messi is going to do the things he does. Portugal, I cannot understand what they offer to you as good a player as he's been, that you can play with a centre forward who doesn't want to run around. They can threaten the backing people, and he's great shape, and he's not got any sort of speed, and he's able to get involved in games around him. And you cannot have a passenger in your team. And he will score goals if he stays there, but so will he stand forward. And the Portugal side has the ball to play in the box enough that you just stand there until it comes to you. So that will be the problem for Portugal.
0: And Stuart Rooks, the ESPN soccer analyst, thanks for the time this evening. We appreciate it.
5: No problem at all.
0: What I've watched last summer, I really don't know. You don't want to play to men, you want to play through men. That's what I wanted to tell last
6: summer. Yeah. Is your Jamie Tart impression there?
0: Sorry, my Jamie Tart impression.
6: Okay, effective because I got it.
0: You don't want to play to men, you want to play through men. Listen, I can talk to these dudes on that one. You give me, their soccer knowledge, dwarfs anything I know anything about, okay? And I know a lot about nothing. That said, you can give me four of these guys in a room for a couple of pints, and let's talk soccer all night. I have a thousand questions. I can watch these guys read directions on a bar of soap.
2: Yeah, I'll leave that to you, sir. I'll leave
0: it. I'm just saying. You know what Stuart did? He gave us a swashbuckling reference. That was the word of the day last weekend when we made a swashbuckling reference. So, if you don't use that word, start to bring it into your vernacular. I know I have.
2: Okay, I will. Thank you for that. I will.
0: It's not a swashbuckling. It's not just a pirate. You can use it in any other sort of any other sort of sense that it works for you. All right, up next, how far can we go? And we're going to find out. It's Game Enemies of your radio.
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9: I'm sitting here at this desk living that Charles Oakley was left to sit in jail overnight because James Dolan had a
10: big... Here's your Tri-Cities weather forecast. A flood watch continues at about 7 a.m. tomorrow. A severe thunderstorm watch continues until 3 a.m. tomorrow morning. Lows have down to about 59 tonight under overcast skies. A severe thunderstorm likely. Winds out the east at 10 to 15 miles per hour. High skies expected again tomorrow. Chance of thunderstorms. Highs level off around 74. And final meteorology weather center. We staff meteorologist will watch. Currently, it's 60 degrees.
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1: That worked out well. It is game night. Mark Soto, Donald Larry, ESPN Radio, ESPN app, Series XM Channel 80. World Cup rolls on here. The United States already advancing through group play as they have won the group with the Turkey loss earlier today. So they have secured their spot going forward. The United States has one more group match against Turkey. And then they will move on to the knockout round here. That first game will be until July 1st. We'll continue to look at this United States team as this upstart group of guys who maybe possibly could shock the world and make a deep run to this thing. The semifinals to the final, who knows? Here's Casey Kelly, ESPN Soccer Analyst at SportsCenter, talking about the ceiling of this U.S. men's national team.
2: I think the ceiling is high. I mean, it's just that they've yet to really play against somebody that's going to push them. Turkey, obviously losing that opening match against Australia, which they dominated and just kind of made a few mistakes and got punished for it. They're going to be a much bigger test in that third match. Then we're going to have probably be able to answer that question a little bit better. But yeah, I see no reason why we can't go deep in this tournament.
1: The idea that you have to caveat this whole thing just, to me, presents a whole lot of flaws in the argument.
3: I mean, that's what I just heard from you.
1: Well, it's like, yeah, they got a great chance to go to the tournament, but they haven't played anybody.
3: It's like saying,
1: okay, yeah, you can hit high school pitching, but we haven't seen major league pitching yet. So I feel like we're pretty good, and we can hit pitching. I don't know if we can hit, like, you know, major league pitching. Right?
3: Okay. I get it. You played well against lesser opponents. These are good things. I'm not saying they're bad things. I'm not saying anything that, you know, we shouldn't. But the reality continues to be is that they just have not faced a quality opponent yet. Right? Now, on the upside, they didn't play down to lesser competition. Right? They dominated lesser competition, which is what you're supposed to do. But, you know, it's a whole different world for the AFC South to beat up on each other. Then go play somebody in the AFC West to let me know where they were.
1: That's what we're talking about. You know, in the other football parlance, like that's the reality of what we're up against.
2: I think, you know, we're caught off to your point with the excitement of what this team is doing right now.
1: That's
2: the expectations.
1: That's a good thing. I'm not saying it's a bad thing. I'm excited too.
2: Yeah. No question. You know, but to the point, you made this point a little bit earlier. History has shown us, right, that this. And by the way, you haven't played. If you're the 17th ranked team, you have not played the other 16 teams. You'd be the other 16 teams. Okay. Now, this would be akin to the 80, the

0: I agree with you. Like, I'm going to take it one game at a time and see where we come.
1: Right. And I think that's kind of the best approach. And I think it is curious to see how they're going to approach this final match, which doesn't mean anything to them. Win, lose, draw doesn't matter. They are going to this match against Turkey. I would love to see them still be able to have a dominant match and put their best foot forward against pun intended here. But we talked about going forward here. Taylor Twellman, Apple TV lead soccer analyst, was on PTI and talked about how the U.S. national team and the momentum they have going forward.
2: Anytime you qualify for the knockout stage, the first time ever with a game in hand, the United States men have never done this. The first game you won in style. The second game, there was none of that. So you had to claw, you had to fight, you had to do every little thing well in order to get a goal. The only goal would have been scored by Pepe anyway, so take that away. But the United States have now won two games in the World Cup in two different ways. If that is going to need more momentum going into the knockout stage than winning both games with real style, because now you've answered the call, we can win ugly, we can win pretty, and that's going to give them confidence.
1: Yes, confidence is a good thing, but that doesn't mean all the confidence in the world doesn't help against a team like France or Spain or England. You have to be better than that.
0: Yeah. I mean, the potential right now, you're looking at Bosnia in the round of 32, Bosnia, Ecuador, Japan, Belgium, and also Senegal. If things were to stop right now, those are the teams you would play in the round of 32.
1: I mean, this just in. Okay. It's a favorable draw. And that's a good thing for the United States. So we'll see how the rest of this plays out. Next, does the buck stop here? It's game night on ESPN Radio. The ESPN
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14: Holy moly! Man, he's going
15: to try out there to put him in the eye. 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
16: I'm Ed Mangan. The third round of the U.S. Open was completed earlier, and Wyndham Clark remains comfortably top of the leaderboard. He has a six-stroke lead over four golfers. He's at 7-under through three rounds. In baseball, earlier today, the Tigers picked up a win over the White Sox. Tarik Skubal wasn't on the mound, but was yesterday. And the ESPN buffer only says he can still be a top trade target.
17: Tarik Skubal yesterday, he wasn't great, but he had his moment, just like he did in his first start back when he touched 100 miles per hour. And how he threw in that game is not going to depress any contending teams from going after him.
16: Tigers final today with the White Sox is 4-1. Game still in progress in the majors. As several teams are still in action. The Dodgers are trailing the Orioles 3-0. Over trying to snap Los Angeles' four-game winning streak. The Twins having their way in Arizona, leading 16-0 out hitting Arizona 19-1. The Angels lead the A's 6-0, and the Red Sox lead the Mariners by count of 5-1. At the World Cup, Ecuador and Carrasco played to a scoreless draw. Germany beat Ivory Coast 2-1, and the Netherlands topped Sweden by a count of 5-1. News from the NBA, according to ESPN, Shams Rani, a free agent guard, Colin Gillespie, is heading back to Phoenix. A four-year, $48 million deal with the Suns. College Baseball World Series today. A blow will be North Carolina 9-3. They lead the best of 3-1 game to none. They can clinch the title Sunday afternoon on ABC. WNBA, it was the Dream beating the Fever 113-96 despite 26 points from Caitlin Clark.
18: Here's Michelle Smallman coming up Monday. How should the Lakers approach their offseason? We asked one of their biggest fans, Ice Cube, when he joins us at 9:30 a.m. Eastern. 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
20: 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And the NBA offseason now fully underway here, and the Giannis Antetokounmpo trade talks continue to heat up. The likelihood of where he may end up, and likely won't be Milwaukee at this point in time. But we have some details to take care of in order to get there. The question really is, at this point, for any potential suitor for Giannis, is he still the best player on the championship team? We know he can certainly show stretch of dominance, and I think widely still considered a top five player in the NBA. But as we quickly learned, as we went into this beginning of this year, Jalen Brunson wasn't considered a top five player when we started this season off, and yet he knew his team was championship. So my point is, being a top five player doesn't guarantee you anything at this point in time. And what we have learned, if anything, from the last two or three champion teams in the NBA, beyond having the best player, beyond having a top five player or a dominant player, you actually need a full team. Because depth is a cornerstone of what won the Thunder their title and won the Knicks their title. So getting just Giannis clearly is not going to be enough.
21: Giannis is currently on Milwaukee, and Milwaukee was bad. So to your point, like you need other players rounding up. Of course, you can be the best player on a championship team. He's 31 years old, and it was a small sample size. He only played in 36 games, but he shot a career high, 62% from the field. He shot 33% from three-point range, which for him is good, and while not making much noise, though, he still averaged almost 28 points per game. So, but to the point you made, the key is that other players around him, certainly he has all of the tools that he's still in his prime at 31. He will be 32 in December to be the best player on a championship.
2: But the problem here is that the biggest thing is that when you look at a championship team, if you bring in a player like Giannis, what is left for the team to build around him from a financial standpoint? Because ultimately, that would have been the decider here. Right? We keep going back to Jalen Brunson taking less money to keep this core together, to be able to bring in a Karl Anthony Towns, things of that nature, that have allowed this roster to be built around him. You know, Giannis isn't going to take a pay cut, nor should anyone expect him to. So with his salary, what is left for him to build around him, I think, is a paramount question.
21: Well, let's say he went to the Celtics. He then, therefore, would not be the best player on the team. Probably, right? Like Tatum is, we've seen stretches, where Tatum hasn't been as great in the playoffs as he's been in the regular season. He does have a championship. The difference is Giannis led his team to their championship, meaning the Bucks. So, I mean, the guy can still play. You're right. You have to gut a team unless the money matched up, and perhaps with the J.H. Brown coming

0: And again, let's just, for argument's sake, you know, it's one of the primary teams that are being looked at to grab Giannis, the Miami Heat. Does Giannis going to Miami make it feel like he's going to get a championship? Does it make them one of the top three or four teams?
1: I think so. I'm going to tell you why. You still have good players. Okay, so you most likely would not have Tyler Hero. No question, you wouldn't have him on that team. But you still have, you know, a Norman Powell. You still have Adebayo. And right, like I mentioned a little bit earlier, Davion Mitchell, who runs the show, they're like, you still have some pieces, and maybe the potential to. And Eric Spoelstra is an excellent coach. He's going to get the best out of his guy. So to me, that has the potential to be at least a top five. I don't know if the top four. Top five team, maybe.
0: Look, the Knicks were the four seed, right? So
1: They were the third seed.
0: The three or four, whatever it was, three seed, regardless. They weren't one or two. You have to be the one or two seed. No, not necessarily. But the point simply is that when you look at the way the roster was constructed for the Knicks, they were the best team. And I don't know that Miami all of a sudden ascends to that level just because they had Giannis. As you just said before, you know, take Giannis off and compare what is left of the Bucks right now to what theoretically would be left of the Heat. What's the real difference?
1: It's a lot. I just mentioned the players. I just mentioned Norman Powell and Wiggins. He's still, like, you still have some, like, the Bucks.

0: the Toronto Raptors. Like, you're telling me that if you add a Giannis to the Heat, with the pieces that I mentioned, that would be the top five team in the East. We're adding Giannis. We're adding Giannis to that team.
1: But with this top five, you can get you to the Eastern Conference Finals.
0: I mean, did Miami get to the Eastern Conference? To the Eastern Conference years ago?
1: That's the outliers, right?
0: But it's Giannis.
1: Yeah, I mean, at this point, I have a hard time believing any team that goes after Giannis that abuses or discriminates. And that's not a knock on Giannis as a player. It's just the reality of what are you ultimately giving up to get him? Because it's not, it's going to come at a price for the players on the roster. It's not just going to be draft picks, right? If there's, you don't have enough draft picks to be able to trade, that is going to equate to what Milwaukee wants. And you're also going to be giving up players and young talent as part of your future. Whereas a 30-year-old Giannis is, you know, still part of your future, but a much shorter-term future.
0: Yeah, but I understood. I mean, but you're trying to make the, if you're Miami, you're trying to make the run now. And I think for the players that were mentioned in this trade, the heroes, the wares of the world, et cetera, I think it is. I mean, to your point, you were a number 10 seed last year. I mean, how much further up are you going to go with your current construction of your roster if you're the Heat? At present, you're not going to go that much higher. So you bring a Giannis in, give up the pieces that were mentioned, if that is in fact the deal. Okay, you rise exponentially, and I believe to the top five in the
1: still, to me, doesn't feel like it's enough. I mean, the reality is that you can't crack the top one or two or, you know, theoretically three in the conference. You're not really in this conversation. I mean, we've learned that year in and year out. If you go look at the past champions, they've also fit that mold.
0: Okay, but tell me why. Okay, tell me why the Heat. Do you believe in the Pistons?
1: Yes, I still believe in the Pistons and the growth that they will continue to show. It's one of the things, you know, Jalen Brunson got there, right? And they won a playoff series. In the next year, they're going to be Scott Final. Next year, they won like it. There's a progression to this thing. I'm not really ready to write the Pistons off just yet. I mean, if all the believer in the Pistons and the Cavs, and I think you should put that easy there.
0: Right. But I guess my point is, I'm not ready to throw the Pistons out yet. My point, I mean, if you're looking at the Eastern Conference where the finishes were last year, and you mentioned wanting to or needing to be a top three seed, I would say if Miami made that deal, they could at the minimum be a top four seed. Because I'm taking the Cavaliers out of there, and I'm taking a Giannis-led Miami team over the Hawks and the Raptors. Okay. So I'm giving them top four. I'm giving them at least top four.
1: We still don't know where he's going yet. Just hypothetical, but there certainly is some reason to believe that Giannis, no matter where he is, might not be the piece that moves the needle to any team to a title. Coming up next, speaking of titles, one team still looking for them. Are they too much? In your spotlight, we'll answer that question next week on ESPN Radio.
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0: 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How should the Lakers approach their offseason? 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

0: Game out here on ESPN Radio, ESPN App, Sirius XM, Channel 80. Dallas Cowboys continue to be in search of a championship. Now going on a 30 years, right? 95 was the last one, so 31 years. Hey, look at the next team, we won at 53. The Cowboys will be winning 31. So anything is possible when it comes to 2026. But still a long road to go for the Cowboys. And one of the things that made the Knicks successful was the idea that James Dolan was out of the way for a while. The Knicks, he was busy building a sphere in Las Vegas, and his attention and focus was there, and Leon Rose built a roster, and it led to a championship. Just Walton on a sports flag. Jerry Jones needs to channel his inner James Dolan.
1: I don't believe in Jerry Jones. Jerry loves the spectacle. But I could say all of that about one James Dolan. He had been the reason why a lot of people thought the Knicks could never get it done. So if James Dolan can step back enough to let Leon Rose and Worldwide West and subsequently Mike Brown, who they hired to be the head coach, make the basketball decisions, maybe Jerry Jones can take a page out of Dolan's book.
0: To a certain extent, I agree, but I don't agree that him, Jerry Jones, has never had a big tackle, he's never had to throw a pass, he's never had to call a play, he's never had to do any of those things. Is he in the way? Sure. Is he a nuisance? Absolutely. Is he a billionaire owner who gets to do whatever the hell he wants? 100%. But I still, when they snap the ball, in September, how much does that really matter? I don't know. James Dolan was around all year long, and the Knicks figured out a way to win it. So, if Jerry Jones needs to get out of the way, he needs to get out of the way as the GM in the roster building and put a better team on his team. He needs to get out of the way. That's the area he needs to do it. It's not just stepping out of the way this year all of a sudden, and everything's going to fall in place. It's different.
2: Well, help me remember James Dolan over the years. He's made bad decisions, right? Like bad hires, if I remember correctly. Am I wrong about that?
0: That's called the questionable decisions at best.
2: Maybe not more recently, right? Because the Knicks have had success. I look at it differently. I think if you're talking about roster building, like that was a shrewd move. Okay, the Micah Parsons deal, I got it. Micah Parsons ended up now, maybe in a different scenario had he been in Dallas and all of that. He ended up getting injured this year, and part of the Cowboys were able to get a nice player, but able to get draft picks out of that as well. I mean, look at the roster. He's got a lot of talent on this roster. I would put the lack of success, especially in the playoffs, on the two things that have to deal with Dak Prescott. Number one, injuries. Right? If you look at it from 2020 until this past year, he's been injured every other year. Okay? He's been injured every other year. And unfortunately, if you go by that, this may be 26, maybe the year he gets injured. Number two, he doesn't perform in the playoffs. So I would put it more on the team and him. And to your point, all of the antics with Jerry Jones and all of that, and the post-game press conferences and all that, he's put together a nice roster. He's got the right coach now in place. I don't look at it that way in terms of Jerry Jones being in the way from and he's a talent, making the talent. And then, of course, obviously, he's not making any tackles or anything like that. He's done a good job in terms of being a general manager and scouting talent. I think he's done a good job in that position.
0: Again, it's not all by any stretch of imagination, right? Like it's simply not. There's not a way where we can blame this all on Jerry Jones and say this is definitively his fault. But the point simply is that this the Cowboys' biggest problem is, seem to continually be pointed. The finger gets pointed at the wrong people. It's not Dak Prescott. It's never been Dak Prescott. He's not the problem. You could argue some of the coaching has been a problem. You could argue at times defense has been really bad. I don't think anybody would dispute that. And you could argue that, you know, Jerry Jones is part of the problem. But the reason this team doesn't win manifestly isn't because of Jerry Jones or because of, you know, what he his weekly radio show interview, whatever it may be. Like, I just don't see that. Yes, I agree. He needs to take a step back and let some other people make some decisions, and probably hire some other football people around him to make football decisions. But
2: that's never going to happen. We're not going to win that. We're not going to roll with Jerry Jones in the seat of control anyway.
3: I mean, to the point about the defense, last year was bad. They really upgraded defensively. That's the thing. We're always talking about the Cowboys on paper and what the Cowboys are going to look. Well, look, on paper, I mean, this looks like a pretty good team that could, in fact, make the playoffs. A lot of upgrades on the defensive side of the football. Not to mention, you've got your Pickens in camp, CeeDee Lamb. You know, hopefully Dak Prescott can stay healthy this year. Your offensive line is solid. Like, it's a team that, you know, yes, if the standard is the Super Bowl, then I'm not ready to say, okay, this is a team that's going to make the run to the Super Bowl this year. But it's definitely going to be a better team. And I like Schottenheimer. Like, I think that's part of the key is Schottenheimer and what he brings from not only a play calling standpoint, but also a manager of men standpoint. And so I think it's a great hire. I think, you know, Schottenheimer will be a big reason why the Cowboys will be much better.
0: They need to be able to, you know, just find a way to, one, get back to the top of the division. I think that's priority number one, to be perfectly honest. I mean, I don't know that there is another, you know, initial step they need to take. And yes, Dak's sitting in the room this year is making the playoffs, and it's not wrong. They need to make the playoffs. But they need to figure out a way how to be the best team in the division as step one. If they can do that, then they're on their way. I still don't think that Prescott's normal.
3: Yeah, I mean, to your point, that's going to be a tough ask. I mean, the Eagles are, you know, the Commanders are going to be better. You got to figure that the Giants, I don't know if the Giants will be able to compete right away. You got to figure that they're going to be better. It just may be that the East is going to be really, really, the NFC East is going to be really, really good. That's a possibility as well. I mean, if you're a top three team in a really good division, obviously you can make the playoffs. So, right, to the standard, that's the minimum for the Cowboys to make the playoffs. Making a Super Bowl run, that's another conversation, and I don't think the Cowboys, especially from a defensive perspective, are there yet.
0: No, they're not. And how much they need to be in this division, I don't know the answer to that yet. It's fair to say that the rest of the quarterback play in this division is, has a high ceiling, but hasn't really, you know, been dominant. I mean, we know what Jay Daniels can do. Had a struggle sophomore campaign. Jackson Dart still has a lot of questions to answer. And for whatever reason, Jalen Hurts continues to be questioned more than you know, somebody in witness protection. So, there's a lot of reasons to believe that this is still a winning division for the Cowboys, and they have to figure out a way to do that. So, what that looks like and how they get there, I'm not 100% sure that we know the answer to that yet. But I don't know that Jerry Jones will hire another has any effect on that. Once the roster's set, it's not up to him to call plays on everything else. Sure, he's going to critique it out loud, he's going to talk about it out loud, he's going to be boisterous about it, but I don't know how much of that he controls. So, up next is it a franchise cornerstone player's game out of ESPN Radio.
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5: 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The New York Mets step into hostile territory to face Kyle Schwarber and the Philadelphia Phillies. 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
12: I'm Ed Benkin, three rounds down and one to go for the U.S. Open in Long Island. Right now, it's Wyndham Clark's tournament to lose. He is atop the leaderboard with a six-stroke lead over four of the golfers. He came into round three at 7-under. He left round three at 7-under after finishing even on the day. Four of the golfers are seven back in the lead. Now to baseball, where earlier tonight, the Phillies clobbered the Mets 15-3. Kyle Schwarber had three home runs, and Bryce Harper hit for the cycle. Was that the last time he accomplished that feat?
13: Super regionals. 7-for-7, 4 home runs in a cycle. So, yeah, pretty cool.
12: Meanwhile, there are games going on in the majors. The Mariners enter the night with a half game leading the AL West over the A's. It appears they'll stay that way. In the eighth inning, the Red Sox lead the Mariners 5-1. In the seventh, the Angels on top of the A's 7-0. The Dodgers are going for their fifth in a row, but they'll need a ninth inning rally. They trail the ninth against Baltimore 3-0. Minnesota is blowing out Arizona 16-2. The Twins with 20 hits on the night as they continue to play in the seventh inning.
14: After the World Cup, a game going on now in Mexico, Japan leading Tunisia in the first half 1-0. Ecuador and Carrasco play through a scoreless draw. The Netherlands beat Sweden 5-1. Germany over the Ivory Coast by count of 2-1. NBA News, according to ESPN, Shams Charania. Granger Garden, Colin Gillespie is going back to the Phoenix Suns with a new 4-year deal worth $48 million. Colin plays for a World Series today. Oklahoma beat North Carolina 9-3. They lead the best of three series, 1-0.
11: He's Michelle Smallman. Coming up Monday, how should the Lakers approach their offseason? We ask one of their biggest fans, Ice Cube, when he joins us at 9:30 a.m. Eastern. 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
18: 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Update from the provinces here in the World Cup. Japan with a 2-0 lead over Tunisia, 32 minutes in, as those two teams are playing out west. Where is this game, guys? It is in Guadalupe, Mexico. Japan in 0-1-0 in the best in the World Cup so far, so they've had a draw with this one. Tunisia has had an 0-1-1 in the loss. For those who don't follow, it's not going to be a draw loss. Again, another thing about soccer. It's called time. It's a new game. It's a draw. Draws what I do with a pen. That's a great anyway, let's get our attention back to the NBA and the NBA draft top prospects that are expected to come out. Expected to go near the top of the first round. AJ Devonta, Derek Peterson, Ken Boozer, Kevin Williams, Derek Jacob, Michael Brown, Keith Wagler, all those guys at the top of the board here. And I'm wondering where you sit here with the Wizards with the number one overall pick here. If you were running things in Washington, you're not far from the and I think you're a Wizards fan, correct?
19: That is correct. One of the very few.
18: You tell me how the Wizards first round should go.
19: This is so tough, Bill. I got to tell you, because I've gone back and forth between really hoping to AJ Devonta and Darren Peterson. I think where I come out with AJ is that he has a scoring man. Like, he's got good size at 6'9". Scoring, he can really score, play some D. And then, I mean, if you put him on that team, and

0: I'm not taking it that far. Right? But if you get a guy like that, I know Trey Young has worked it out, but he wants to be, says he wants to be in D.C., has stated that.
1: Do you know
0: that? I do. Well, I hope. I don't know. Like, I hope. You know, if you can get something from Anthony Davis, I don't know, maybe you trade him too, but you've got Kim Young's cousins, Alex Sarr, you know, Trey Johnson was your first pick last year. He showed some signs. Like, I think if you put an athlete, and I know the question is built around, but he's going to be, I think he can be part of a really good team. Excuse me, let me read for it. It's not a group, but a team that can at least make the. See, in Washington, if you're a Wizards fan, right now, you just want the team to make the playoffs. So I like, if it were me, I would take AJ's advantage right now. Again, guy can is an elite level score.
1: I don't disagree. I mean, look, I think he's probably the guy that everybody would point to as the number one. I think Peterson probably has the highest ceiling. I think, and it's a question. I mean, and then Boozer's like the guy who might not—he's not going to win Rookie of the Year. He's not going to wow you. You know what he's going to be? A consistent part of your team for the next 5 to 7 years. He'll be a really solid player. He feels like he's the who's the name of the player that the Hawks traded to Cleveland? I forget the wing. Why am I drawing a blank here? Give me a second. I'll hold up. But the point is that it's almost like, you know, again, Arjun, when the Knicks took RJ Barrett, right? Solid player on their team. Guy that, you can rely on or be there every single day. But, you know, not necessarily somebody that you're going to build your team around. Thank you, Hunter. Yes. DeAndre Hunter was the guy I was thinking of. Thank you, guys. Took me for you know, he was a guy here in Atlanta that was a first-round pick that was, you know, had some highs. Really thought that he was a guy that was going to be a big part of the team going forward. You know, obviously they traded him, but the point is that that's what Boozer feels like to me. The other guys, I think, are all sort of corny, but don't really know. But I think the ceiling is the highest.
0: Yeah. Okay. No. I'm with you. And that's what I'm saying. Like, I don't really think you can go wrong. I think Houston's got a, you know, his defense isn't great. He's got some. I think some of the stuff that came with him was maybe a little bit overblown during his time at Kansas because he had some injuries. So I don't even look at it from that vantage point. I can go either way. You can't go wrong because to the point. And maybe you know something I don't know about Trey Young. I mean, you may know better, right? You're there in Atlanta. You may know better. I hope what he's saying is true. Because the guy, I mean, listen, the guy can play. We can say he hasn't led a team to a championship. The Hawks was 21. They made it at least to the Eastern Conference Finals.
1: Yeah,
0: it was say again?
1: Okay. Because they weren't that good. They weren't supposed to be. And everybody assumed the trajectory was going to continue to fly north, and it did. It leveled off, and then it started to drop off. But, you know, again, it started to derail that. But to your point, he did lead them there, and that's what people think of. I don't know. Look, I've maintained for a long time that I don't think Trey Young is the main piece on a good roster. I think he's the number two. I don't think you build around him. I think you add him to what's already there.
0: Yeah, but if you're in Washington, see, this is the thing that Washington has been missing. If y'all young player is bad team, other than being a bad team that cannot win the game, if they missed a star. Like, Trey Young's a star. That's what we need to watch. You got a star. Yeah, Anthony

0: stuff. I really was impressed with Avon. But it's clearly put some good pieces in it.
1: I would think so. I would think that's the way it goes. It's hard to know, you know, what any of these guys are 100% going to turn into one way or another. But DeBon still feels like the guy more than anything that you want to go for. Right? I mean, that he feels like a cornerstone piece and a guy that, as long as he is healthy and stays healthy, you're going to get a level of consistency from him that is better than most of the guys in the draft.
0: Totally agreed. And, you know, the whole Peterson thing, the other thing about Peterson thing is that he only would work out for Washington. I'm not reading a lot into that. That means that that's what Washington is going to be. Like, I'm not reading a lot into that. Yeah, man. He showed you a lot in college at BYU. Like, in excess of 25 points per game. You know, you have to be able to project what a guy is going to be on the next level. There's a big difference between college and the NBA, obviously. But that guy is a scorer, a bona fide scorer. And so for me, I can't go wrong, but I would prefer the Boston decision.
1: Well, the draft is going to be very interesting, and the amount of trades that may happen, and, you know, what is available. I wonder if the Hawks are going to sign Trae Young before if they're going to make that move. I think that's, you know, an extra piece for them to figure out what their future looks like. Does it change what they do? Right? Because let's say, for argument's sake, they don't re-sign. Well, it's still out there. I mean, you can't need a point guard in Washington, don't you?
0: Oh, you're talking about the Wizards were signed.
1: Yeah.
0: Okay,
1: what did I say? Did I say something else? I'm sorry. The Wizards. Sorry, 40 is slow. If the Wizards don't re-sign Trae, well, they can't get him on the board before the draft. Like, does that change what they do? You need a point guard. You need somebody.
2: Carrington can't be carrying a loaded point guard position.
1: No, and again, but I don't think you go up and get Darius Haycup to the number one overall pick in the draft. You can get traded out and try to get Brassel. I mean, that's, you know, a scenario that looks viable.
0: And if you're Washington, again, you're talking about Trae Young averaging, what, close to 10 assists a game? Like, he's a bona fide scorer and distributor. You got to say, and I get it. He opted out of, what, $49 million or whatever. And that, right move. I mean, you want to get a long-term deal. I got to take him at his word. You know that he wants to be in Washington. And why wouldn't he want to be in Washington? He's going to be a star. That is what Washington has needed. Get that guy. Get the rest of these guys. Now you're on your
1: You know, caught the horse here. Let's see how the rest of the offseason plays out for them as we don't get to the draft for another week or so. But it'll be interesting to see how it all shakes out. All right, coming up next, what's it like to be treated like a kid? I'm going to ask that question from Game Man of the ESPN Radio.
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6: Here's your Tri-Cities weather forecast. A flood watch remains in effect. Severe thunderstorms likely tonight. Otherwise, cloudy skies expected. Lows dip down to 59. Winds out of the east, 10 to 15 miles per hour. Cloudy skies expected again tomorrow. Chance of thunderstorms. Daytime highs approaching 74. Chance of thunderstorms tomorrow night. Lows dip down to about 55. Cloudy skies expected. From the Meteorology Weather Center, I'm a staff meteorologist for Orlando. Currently, it's 51 degrees.
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17: Ron Harper, here's the pitch. Swung on line towards left center field. That'll be down for a hit. It's going to go up the alley and all the way to the wall. And Turner will score. Schwarber is coming around third. He's going to score. Harper's going to try for third. The throw home is not in time. Harper throws his hands in the air. Pops a fist. He's got a triple, and he's just hit for the cycle.
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19: 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Bryce Harper again hitting the cycle. When was the last time Bryce Harper hit the cycle? I'll tell you right here.
20: College. Super regionals. 7% of four homers in a cycle. So, yeah, pretty cool.
19: That's a good day. Every single double, triple, four runs.
21: And then on top of that, the most, the hardest thing to get is the triple. You get the triple on the last hit. Right, that's the ice on the cake.
19: Another guy who hit a ton during his playing career, Phillies manager Don Mattingly, on him. He never hit the cycle. Here, Madden said I took a lot of triples on Dobbs. It's supposed to be the other way around at that point. We were talking earlier, and I asked you, because there's about the same number of them in MLB history. Number of times a player's hit for a cycle, number of no-hitters. Would you rather throw a no-hitter or hit for a cycle? I take the cycle. I think it's cool. Chick single long balls. Triples are fun. And it's a lot more exciting. It doesn't take as long.
21: I guess pitchers aren't going as long as it seems nowadays. At least it's harder to throw than no hitter. I mean, with Nolan Ryan, how many of those did he set? But again, you're talking about a back in the day pitcher. I don't know.
19: Well, let's get the view from another former MLB player. Doug Landville, ESPN MLB analyst, joins us. Doug, we were debating, and you're a former MLB player. I know you weren't a pitcher, but
1: considering in Major League Baseball history, there's about the same number of times players hit for a cycle and the same number of no-hitters. What would you rather do? If for a cycle, if throw a no-hitter?
0: Because you take approval for that, like a death of ages. So, think they just get into them. They don't know quite how to be quarterback to kind of make it, you know, really take it into that next place. The White Sox are still figuring it out. They're, you know, bringing it to the American League East, and that's the Yankees Braves. And, yeah, so the Yankees would take them in that. I think that's probably the American League team that is already there and just needs like another marquee game-changing type of pitcher. So that could be the same league. But then once you get to the best of that league, you still want to win the World Series. And you got to deal with the Dodgers. You got to deal with a lot of really good teams. The Braves are ridiculous right now. And I'm sure they would take them because they've had injuries in their rotation. So, you know, you've got a lot of good landing spots, but it's not just when you're getting moves at that point, you're trying to go and then try to stay and then try to get it into that big contract. And that's got to be a factor. That's why it's hard to go to the Rays, right? Because they, you know, they're getting locked in probably after that year. They're not going to pay up.
2: 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They're plus 115, Dwarfs, the plus 19 in Seattle. They're plus 7 at that day. So, yeah, it's been that bad. All right, well, listen, that does it for us here on Game Night. Dave Gray, where we are, as always, Sports Center all night. We're just trying to up next game night. Of course, we are ready to work.
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7: 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Giannis watching it full swing, the moving day at the U.S. Open, and familiar foes go at it in the W. We take you right to the diamond, though. Mets, Phillies, Christopher Sanchez on the mound for Philly. Strong night from him. But this one was all about the bats. And take your pick in the first.
3: 2-0. And Harper swings, hits a high fly ball deep right field. Back at the wall is Wagner looking up, and it is gold. And Harper with a towering solo shot to straightaway right field. It's his 16th of the year. The Phillies lead 1-0.
7: 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Then in the third, Kyle Schwarber gets going.
3: Swung on, hit deep, and it's on its way to the second deck. Kyle Schwarber way up into the second deck. How do you do it, partner? I mean, are you kidding me? That's number 26 on the season. It's 4-0 Phillies.
7: Schwarber went yard again minutes later, and it's an 8-run third for Philadelphia. We moved to the fifth. Harper saw Schwarber's two home runs and said, I'll raise you.
3: Come on, Harper. Here's the pitch. Swung on line towards left center field. That'll be down for a hit. It's going to go up the alley and all the way to the wall. Turner will score. Schwarber is coming around third. He's going to score. Harper's going to try for third. The throw, Harper, is not in time. Harper throws his hands in the air. Pops a fist. He's got a triple, and he's just hit for the cycle.
18: Well, there's some emotion from Bryce Harper we haven't seen in a while.
3: The first Philly to hit for the cycle in 2023.
7: And only the sixth player in baseball in the last 50 years to hit for the cycle in the fifth inning or earlier. And guess what? Schwarber wasn't done yet either. In the seventh, Phillies up 13-3.
3: 1-1, the pitch. Swung on, hit high in the air, deep right field. If it's fair, it is gone. It is gone! Right down the line, Kyle Schwarber, number three on the night. 28 on the year for the Major League leader. He's driven in six runs this evening, and the Phillies now lead it 15-3.
7: Schwarber's fifth career three-home run game tied for the fourth most in MLB history. And with that, Philly mauls the Mets 15-3. Most runs they've scored this season. Bryce Harper, have a night. The cycle, first of his career. Kyle Schwarber, have a night. Three home runs, 28 this season, pads his lead in the majors. Sanchez, have a night, toss six innings, a one-run ball. Harper after the game on the last time he hit for the cycle.
20: Super regionals, 7-7, four homers in a cycle. So, yeah, pretty cool.
7: All right, so not that he remembers or anything. Schwarber with more on the offensive outburst and trying to look out for his boy.
0: I think it's just pretty cool overall night in general. I got Bryce today with the cycle and he'll be on first base. I was kind of going to talk about it before. I was like, you know, he's got Amos Mines angle, you know. I think it, and then he gets up there and he hits the ball to center field. I was like, man, I asked Paco, I was like, hey, Paco, I get the rundown. Say if I'm going to get host at home, I'm going to get a rundown. I'm getting the third base. That'd be a triple. But you know, we were all focused on just trying to make sure that he gets the third base there. We go as soon as he hits it and gets into the gap, you know he's going to go.
1: Hey, it's a team sport. Certainly was tonight. Tune in for baseball action later tonight as the Phillies host the Mets. 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Chris Sale on the hill for Atlanta, going for the series here after beating Mazeroski on Friday night. Milwaukee countered with lefty Kyle Harrison. We pick it up in the fifth, 0-0, and Ozzie Albies at the plate.
8: Hammered pretty good. Out to right. Burkett's the track. Up against the wall. And gone. Just straight the back of the wall. Home run for Albies. Now it's 1-0.
1: Milwaukee would move three across and carry a 3-2 lead into the ninth. Then, in the bottom of the inning, who else?
8: 1-2. Swinging a fly ball. Well hit. Out to right field. If it's fair, it's gone. And it's gone. Come on. Home run. That's a winner for Atlanta. A walk-off for Ozzie Albies. 4-3 is going to be the final.
1: Sometimes it's just your day. Albies' fourth career walk-off home run, third this season. You heard the game here on ESPN Radio. Sean Kelly and Doug Glanville had the call at Truist Park. Let's head there now and check in with the guys. Take it away, Sean.
9: Thank you, Chris. We were treated in Atlanta today. 4-3 was the final score. As Ozzie Albies hit his fourth career walk-off home run. Atlanta in the ninth wins it 4-3. Takes the game and the series here against the Milwaukee Brewers, two of the hottest teams in baseball since late May. Doug Glanville, we were treated to a lot today, including a pitcher's duel for the first half of this ballgame between Kyle Harrison and Chris Sale.
10: Yeah, I mean, Sean, the pitching was phenomenal. Kyle Harrison and Sale had different styles in terms of how they use their secondary. For the most part, they're power pitchers, two-pitch pitchers. And they both have their location. They both were breaking it off. Sale would mix a changeup in there. But they were just rolling along. And then eventually, it became a battle of the bullpen. And the difference maker started to become how the Braves have a power game. And the Brewers are sort of the first to further execute chip away. And so they had the lead. The Brewers were right where they wanted to be. They had the bullpens lined up. They had everybody in the right lane. But it just came down to big hits. And a lot of those big hits came from Ozzie Albies.
9: Let's go to the ninth. And Albies, again, had that homer to get Atlanta on the board in the fifth. But in the ninth, Aaron Ashby comes in out of the Milwaukee bullpen. He's got to face 2, 3, and 4. He strikes out Greg Baldwin looking. But then Matt Olson came up. And again, nothing fancy. He just has a great at bat and gets the time on the board.
10: He got a pitch inside. He got a little jammed or a little towards the weak part of the bat and loops it in. They were playing him deep as they're supposed to keep the double from being in second. So he gets the first. And then it was down to Albies. And the thing about Albies is right-handed. He has a lifetime. He's 80 points higher and way more power. So that was the one risk in the Brewers bringing him up in Ashby, because the lefty turning Albies to the right side, that was a tough one. But generally, you know, that's the right matchup. You have a single ball, home runs, but you know, give Ozzie Albies credit because the second home run of the game, the swing is clearly locked in right now.
9: Boy, it's game 74 for the Brewers, game 75 for Atlanta. Yeah, it felt like the postseason last night, same here today.
10: For sure.
9: Any takeaways other than just a great day at the ballpark for you?
10: I mean, it was a great day. Two great teams. There's no reason why they both won't be there at the end.
9: They'll score off again tomorrow, but Atlanta has won this series. And after losing six in a row here at home to Milwaukee, they've won each of these two games here to start off Father's Day weekend. Albies, big day. Three hits, two of them home runs, including a game winner, a two-run shot in the ninth. 4-3 was the final score. Doug Glanville, Sean Kelly, right here on your

0: The SEC has won the last six national titles. OU in the first.
1: And now the stolen base threat moves to second base, and Machamp's got a 2-0 count. And he gets into one at deep center field. Owen Hall going back. He is at the track of the wall. He leaves. It's gone. Dale Lachance, take your time. That's a 2-run blast, his 17th of the year. And man, it continues for the Sooners.
0: Tar Heels led briefly after the second, but in the third, this will sound familiar.
1: Carroll Ray, he went up there, and Lachance puts one over the field, and this one is also gone. Whoa, out of the bleachers. Lachance leads again.
0: So the game tied into the fourth. Sooners back at the plate.
2: It's good to see Lachance throw him out there as 18 stolen base on the year.
1: Duffy gets up one. That's going to be an RBI after the stolen base pays off. Camden Johnson second hit. Sooners 7, Carolina 3.
0: And Oklahoma runs away with it. 9-3 is your final. Dayton Lachance joined our Chris Button after the game.
3: Dayton, congratulations. Your first two at-bats, you hit a home run. Your power the last half of the season has been unreal. What were you seeing today?
4: I mean, we knew this guy was a good arm, and we had to be aggressive. I mean, we had to score some run early because this guy, we cannot let this guy get in the groove. So, I mean, I was really aggressive at the plate. That was a good pitch to hit.
3: How do you explain your power in the second half of the season?
4: I just trust myself, and I took a little moment for me just to. Like, I've always been a power guy. I don't need to try to produce power. I knew when I was going to hit one, I was going to come
3: to it. After North Carolina scores three in the first inning, how were you able to help settle your pitch?
4: Well, we know Court is good. I mean, he did exactly what we wanted to do. He was aggressive throwing in the zone. And I was like, we just got to get that first out of the way. And I knew he was going to be great. He did awesome today.
3: Your parents have made the haul from Canada. What is this like to be able to play in front of them?
4: I'm really happy they're here. I'm really happy. It's the best day of all my life and the best moment of my life. I'm really happy they're here with me.
3: You're now just one win away from a national championship. How do you describe the emotions heading into tomorrow?
4: I mean, I think you gotta. I mean, job's not done. Like, we're really happy about today, but I mean, it's just another win. We have to win another win tomorrow. We gotta finish it tomorrow.
3: Get you out of the race. Congratulations. See you tomorrow.
0: Sooners need just one more. Game two in the series will be Sunday in Omaha. First pitch, 2:30 Eastern Time on ABC. SportsCenter All Night, ESPN Radio. To the U.S. Open we go for moving day. Wyndham Clark enters Saturday leading at -7 through 36 holes. Course conditions always a story, though, at Shinnecock Hills. Clark fought through an up-and-down day, found a way to break even at the end to remain at -7. He holds a six-shot lead as the third largest at the U.S. Open since World War II. Behind him, a four-way tie at -1. World number one Scotty Scheffler among them, vying for the career Grand Slam. Clark has been here before, though, 2023 to be exact. How exactly is this one different?
5: Yeah, I'd say definitely a lot more confident and believe I can do it. I'd say in 23 there was still doubt, not necessarily doubt, but like I hadn't done it, and so there was a lot of unknown. And now that I have done it, I know I can do it, and I can do it again. And so I'll definitely lean on that experience and other experiences from when I've won that, hey, I can break through and do this again.
0: Clark and Scheffler, the final pair on Sunday. They'll tee it up at 2:30 Eastern Time. Only two players in U.S. Open history have overcome a six-shot, 54-hole deficit to win. Arnold Palmer and Johnny Miller. SportsCenter All Night, ESPN Radio in the W. These two have done this before. Fever Dream on ABC meeting for the third time this season. They've split the first two games. It's the eighth matchup between Caitlin Clark and Angel Reese in the WNBA. Dream got the dub on Thursday, and it was Reese making some history early. So a big game from her. Clark did her best to keep pace.
1: Mitchell. And hit. Boston battling. Winning. Looking for Clark. Finds her on the cut. And Clark will lay it in. Beautiful pass from Leah Boston. And Clark now has 23.

0: It wouldn't be enough, though. The Dream roll in this one, 113-96. It's the Dream's most points in a game in franchise history. That's now 100 points in three straight games. He tied for the longest streak in WNBA history. Angel Reese, 18 points, 8 rebounds. Caitlin Clark, 26 points, 7 assists. Nate Clark after the game on the Fever blowing a second half lead.
1: Yeah, thanks. I was kind of disappointed.
0: And up next, Burroughs Bengals and more from the ballpark. Sports Center All Night continues. It's ESPN Radio.
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0: 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Chris Burnett with you here on Sports Center All Night. NFL minicamp. officially in the books. Up next, training camp. Joe Burrow, a hot topic anytime he steps to the mic. Sounds like he's pretty encouraged by what he's seen so far from his Bengals. He had this to say this week.
7: I want everybody talking about Bengals. I want everybody talking about what I'm seeing in my press conferences. You go back and watch what I said before. 2019 season at LSU, you know, I feel very similarly about this team. You know, I'm so excited to get started and get moving. I wish we ramped this right in the training camp so we could continue to improve. Because I feel like, you know, there's so much training that we're going to be able to achieve this year. I'm just excited to get going.
0: That's strong words from the decorated QB. Unsportsmanlike Chris Canty keeping it real, though, with what he heard there.
9: All of this hot air, all of this talking, I've never known somebody that has accomplished anything in the modern era of the National Football League that had to come out and say, yeah, we're going to be champions this year. Usually when teams are contending for titles, they're very quiet because they're focused on the task at hand. They focus on winning the day. And if you stack enough of those days, then guess what? You'll find yourself in a place that you really want to be in, with a chance to hold up the Lombardi Trophy at the end of the season. So when it comes to the Cincinnati Bengals of it all, I'll believe it when I see it. Right now, it just sounds like a lot of hot air from Joe Burrow, and I don't necessarily know if that's going to lead to where the Bengals want to go.
0: So talking season in full swing. Bengals will open the 2026 season on Sunday, September 13th, at home against the Buccaneers. SportsCenter All Night, ESPN Radio, back to the Diamond, Reds, Yankees. New York entered with a three-game lead in the American League. The Reds, well, Friday was bad. They looked lost at times in a 5-0 rout. This one was easy. Just try not to lose again. Reds up 2-1, top of the fifth.
10: 2-1, he swings and blasts this. High in the air, deep left field. Caballero's back, and that ball is gone. Well, he does keep with the trend. His third hit in his last 43 at-bats, and they're all homers. This one worth three, and the Reds have opened up a 6-1 lead.
0: 700 WLW, Cincinnati takes a commanding lead 6-1, but the Reds weren't done yet in the eighth.
10: The 2-2 pitch. Swung on, and Stewart barrels it to the left center field gap. That's going to get down and go all the way to the wall, and they're all going to score. Trevino, Arroyo, now done. All on a bases clearing knockout punch double by Sal Stewart to put the Reds up 9-1 in the eighth.
0: And Stewart matched a career high 6 RBI there. Reds go on to win this one 10-2. Matches their largest margin of victory over the Yankees in series history. The Reds have now won 5 of their last 6 games at Yankee Stadium. Guardians, Astros. Astros have won back-to-back in series. Haven't won 3 in a row yet this season, but someone forgot to tell Cleveland, though. Bananas day for Travis Pizzana in the first.
11: Here's Arrighetti's first pitch of the ball game, and it's swung on and drilled high and deep right field. Travis Pizzana, 1-0 Cleveland.
12: And Pizzana smoked that thing to right field, 382 feet.
0: WTAN 1100, then in the fifth.
11: The 1-2, swung on and that's hit high in the air to right. This is deep, way back there. He's done it again. Second time tonight. What a night going for Travis Pizzana. It's a three-run blast.
0: And that's his first career multi-home run game, and Cleveland rolls in this one 8-1. Pizzana went 4-for-4. It's his fourth career game with 3-plus hits. And the Astros' Yordan Alvarez, 0-for-3, snapped his 25-game streak of reaching base. Pirates Rockies, Paul Skeens on the hill for Pittsburgh. Pirates haven't won a game Skeens started since May 12th against the Rockies. It didn't take long for the scoring to start, though, in the first.
11: 2-1 pitch. Is it well to right center field on the run? Mangum dives, can't get it. It's going to roll all the way to the wall. McCarthy's in second. They fall down in the outfield. It's going to be an inside the park home run. Jake McCarthy touches the ball. The Pirates get a 431. two-foot bomb from Spencer Horwitz. The Rockies unleashed Jake Usain Bolt McCarthy.
0: 850 KOA. Both teams with a leadoff home run here to start the game. Rockies grab one more in the third, and that's all that was needed here. Colorado wins 2-1. With the Rockies, they're 4-2 in their last six games overall. Paul Skeens, 0-5 in his last seven starts. Pittsburgh has lost all seven games. Again, that last win, May 12th, against Colorado, and that was in Pittsburgh. The Nationals raise Tampa with the best home record in baseball this season. They won five straight against the Nats as well. Nationals try not to fall out of the NL East race before July. We move to the ninth. Nationals lead 3-2.
13: Now pitch swung on and line to deep left center field. This one way back, and this one is gone. Goodbye. It's a home run for Dylan Cruz, and deep as far as Tropicana Field to the left of mid center field. Bang! Zooming goes Dylan Cruz with a titanic shot. And it's now the Nationals 4, the Rays 2.
0: Nationals Radio Network, a 442-foot home run, the longest of his career. Rays played one in the bottom of the ninth, but it wasn't enough. Nationals win it 4-3. Nationals win snaps the five-game losing streak versus the Rays. For the Rays, the loss snaps a four-game home win streak. Giants Marlins, Marlins winner of six straight at home, the longest streak in baseball. And they were rolling until they dropped Friday night's game in Miami. The Marlins would get this one, though, 6-3. And we're back to Shinnecock Hills when we return. SportsCenter All Night continues. It's ESPN Radio.
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2: 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The New York Mets came in the hostile territory to face Kyle Schwarber and the Philadelphia Phillies. 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
0: Oklahoma tops North Carolina 9-3 in game one of the men's college World Series final. Sooners now just one win away from a third national championship. Bryce Harper hit for the cycle. Kyle Schwarber hit three home runs. And Christopher Sanchez threw six innings of one-run balls. The Phillies rolled against the Mets 15-3. And it was moving day at the U.S. Open at Shinnecock Hills. Wyndham Clark shot even to hold serve at -7 and carries a six-shot lead into Sunday over a group of golfers at -1 that includes world number one, Scottie Scheffler.
5: I mean, Scottie's the best player in the world, and he's going to play probably really good. He always does. But it's nice to have a six-shot lead on. But really, I'm just going to keep approaching the same way. I mean, if I go out and you know, execute and go through my process and hit the shots I know I can hit, I like my chances. But yeah, we'll address that when we get to it. I'm not necessarily thinking about my lead or anything. It's more of, hey, if I can get to this number, I like my chances.
0: SportsCenter All Night, ESPN Radio, and the all-new ESPN app, SiriusXM Channel 80. I'm Chris Burnett. Wyndham Clark arrived at moving day at the U.S. Open in the lead at -7 through 36 holes. That was four strokes ahead of second place. Clark used a collection of par saves at the turn Saturday to overcome tough course conditions there in Southampton. He finished even, holding at -7. Four golfers sit tied for second at -1. World number one Scottie Scheffler among them, going for the career grand slam. T-second is Scottie's best career position entering the final round of the U.S. Open, and he shared this ahead of Sunday.
6: I think it's appropriate to understand what's at stake. You know, I've worked really hard for a long time to have a chance to win golf tournaments and to win major championships. And yeah, I think understanding the moment and giving your best shot, I think, is all part of the process. Yeah, Father's Day, my birthday, you know, I kind of lost a day there. You know, you only get, you know, one day. So, but yeah, I mean, yeah, like I said, if we want to be in these positions, this is why we practice and play, to have the opportunity to win golf tournaments, and that's what tomorrow is. You know, I have an opportunity to go out there and have a great round and give myself a chance to win the tournament.
0: And it'll be Clark and Scheffler in the final pairing. These two will tee it off at Shinnecock Hills at 2:30 Eastern time on Sunday. Only two players in U.S. Open history, Arnold Palmer and Johnny Miller, have overcome a six-shot 54-hole deficit to win. Sports Center All Night, ESPN Radio.
7: Miami Heat have been trying to get Giannis for months.
8: If anybody can make that kind of trade where Giannis is going to fit your basketball team, to me, that team makes the most sense.
27: If I was the boss himself, bringing Giannis in, I think that would be the perfect fit.
0: And we wait. All eyes centered right now on Milwaukee for Giannis watch. Is it Boston? Is it Miami? Where does a superstar go? ESPN NBA insider Bobby Marks on SportsCenter.
28: I'm still in the belief it's Miami, because when you look at Giannis, it's the superstar checklist of three things that Miami has here. It's the win now play when you've got a player like Tyler Hero. Remember, you've got to get to $47, $48 million salary just to send out. Hero makes $33 million and I'm not expiring the contract. Then you look at young players like Lil Ware, Jaime Jaquez, two players on rookie deals, and then it's the draft pick. Remember, Milwaukee's got the 10th pick in the draft. Miami's got the 13th pick in the draft. They can send two future picks in 30 and 32. They've got some swap rights here. So I do think Miami's got, right now, has the best package out there. But we've got to get some clarity here. The draft's right around the corner on Tuesday night.
0: So, will he take his talents to Miami? We've seen it before. And speaking of the NBA draft, as Mark said, it's Tuesday night. With just a few days remaining until the first pick is announced, we're still waiting to see whose name it is. This one felt like a done deal for a while. But ESPN NBA draft analyst Jeremy Wu says, it's not so fast. Wu on SportsCenter.
9: The Wizards are narrowing down their choice here to two players, Darren Pierce and A.J. DeBonso. That was the major news that Sean Strani and I reported this week. Now, the strategy here is interesting. Darren Pierce will only visit the Wizards. He's not planning to go anywhere else. He's putting himself in a position to go number one. He's just trying to help the Wizards feel comfortable with him as a candidate after his weird year at Kansas. Now, DeBonso, also very much in the mix. He went to Washington and Utah. He has, you know, is a candidate in both spots. The Wizards have a tough call to make, but I think we'll see what they land on Tuesday, but they've been very, very radio silent on Washington, and it's kind of a big mystery on the league right now is which direction they're going to go.
0: Man, ready for this one. NBA Draft is on ESPN Radio Tuesday and Wednesday at 7:30 p.m. Eastern Time with Alan Hahn, PJ Carlissimo, Corey Alexander, and Seth Greenberg. 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Big day for the U.S. men's national team on Friday. No Pulisic, no problem. U.S. clinched a spot in the round of 32 with a 2-0 win over Australia. Then, just after midnight, won Group D when Turkey lost to Paraguay. They clinched the group with a game to spare for the first time in history. So just how good is this U.S. team? Apple TV's Calvin Williams joined Hammer and Emmett with more.
10: This is the best group the U.S. have ever had. And so finishing at the top of this group is a really good look. I would say people said that they thought that they should finish top of this group. That was never the expectation in my eyes because the group had some really good individuals. If you look at Australia, you look at Paraguay and Turkey, they're all very good teams. And the U.S. has proven there that they're actually better than all of them. This is the time to shine. This is the stage where you prove that, and the U.S. has done it so far. What I will say is let's not get too categorical because, and I say this with the utmost amount of respect, it's Paraguay and it's Australia. The U.S. haven't done it against France and Germany. If that was the case, then I think I'd certainly be much more inclined to agree with you. But right now, it's a very, very good start. Right now, I think it's a tournament that's full of possibilities for the U.S. Right now, there's every reason to be optimistic for sure.
0: Without a doubt. So the U.S. knows it's out of the group stage. To face who, though? SiriusXM's Tommy Smith with Marty and McGee.
11: Hey, in addition to all the experts, and of course all those experts always know, it looks like they're going to get Bosnia and Herzegovina, which would be a good draw for the U.S. It would be a very good draw. And if they get over them, then they could get Belgium. Now, that might be a different kettle of fish, because Belgium have gone through a golden age of players. They're not as good as they were, but they're still very good. So, and the U.S. to win the World Cup, guys, there's a lot of horrors yet.
0: So in the meantime, the U.S. with one more to go in group play against Turkey. That'll be Thursday, June 25th. First touch will be 10 p.m. Eastern Time. SportsCenter All Night, ESPN Radio, back to baseball. Orioles, Dodgers, Yamamoto on the hill for L.A. He's gone 8-plus innings his last two appearances. Orioles losers in 5 of their last 6 games. We pick this one up in the 4th.
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13: The Orioles' hottest hitter, right on right, with the bases loaded and 2 outs. Ground ball, third base side, down the line. That's a fair ball, and off the glove of Edmund. Tavares will score. Counts are behind him. They're going to get Mayo the stop sign, and it's a 2 RBI double. He's Alexander. 3-0 Orioles.
0: WBAL, Baltimore led 3-0 heading into the bottom of the 9th. LA added 2 runs. It wasn't enough, though. The Orioles win this one 3-2. Blue Jays, Cubs. Cubs have been hot in June. Both teams trying to stay in the race within their divisions. Chicago looked like it run away with it for a while, and then in the 6th.
12: 1-0 on PCA. The pitch
14: swung on, hit in the air. Deep right field. It's got a chance. Gone. Armstrong with a home run to right. Cubs lead 5-0.
0: Cubs Radio Network. 9 home runs in June, tied for his most in any month of his career. But someone forgot to tell the Blue Jays it was not over 2 innings later.
3: The 3-2 pitch to Guerrero. And he rips a line drive base hit in the center field. And Springer turns the corner at third, and he will dive in safely at home. The Blue Jays have tied the game 5-5.
0: Sportsnet at 590, the fan. Then, same inning, knotted at 5.
3: The 2-1 pitch. And Okamoto gets underneath him, sends it on a solid right, out to left field. It's into the stands. Kazuma Okamoto launches a 3-run bomb, and the Blue Jays have taken an 8-5 lead at Wrigley.
15: This might be the moment. This might be the Bo Bichette at Texas moment.
0: That one again from Sportsnet 590, the fan. That would be enough. The Blue Jays win it 8-6. The Jays improved to 2-7 this season when trailing by 5-plus runs after the 6th inning. They're the only team in Major League Baseball with multiple wins when trailing by 5-plus after the 6th. Red Sox Mariners, different stories for these two this season. Red Sox all but out of it. Seattle in the driver's seat in the AL West. We look at this one in the top of the 4th.
3: All right, he's due. Here's the 2-0, and it is driven high into center field. Julio Rodriguez on the run at the track, at the wall. He was due. A homer. Julio goes out of here to straightaway center, and it's 2-1 Red Sox.
0: WEEI 93.7 FM, and the Red Sox would win it 5-1. White Sox, Tigers. Tigers edged Chicago on Friday night to take game one. White Sox hoping to stay in the lead in the AL Central. Tied at 1 in the 6th.
3: Shot. Diving attempt by the second baseman Antonacci. Off his glove. Torkelson coming home. Throw from Montgomery. Not in time. Gets by the catcher Romo and down to second goes Alvin. Single, Torkelson scores. Tigers take a 2-1 lead in the
0: 6th. 97.1 the ticket. Tigers get the dub here 4-1 and take the series over the AL Central leaders. Tigers now with back-to-back wins over the White Sox after losing 4 straight prior. Padres, Rangers, rough go recently for San Diego. Hoping to right the ship today. Rangers in the thick of it in a tightly contested AL West. We skip ahead to the 8th.
3: First pitch swinging, Carroll, ground ball right side, in the right, and a base hit. Taylor will come in to tie the game. Jackson Merrill's third hitter today has made it 3-3 here in the 8th.
0: 97.3 the fan. This one needed extras, so we'll move to the top of the 10th.
3: 2-0, here's the pitch. And he swings, hits it in the air, deep to left center field. Leavitt's going back, he turns for one, hits one, gonna go! Manny Machado, a 3-run go-ahead homer. And the Padres are back ahead. It's 6-3.
0: 6th go-ahead home run in extra innings for Machado, and the Padres seal it 6-4. The Padres are now 3-1 in extra inning games this season. The Rangers, 2-6 in their last 8 games overall. They have been outscored 58-30 in that span. Angels Athletics. Athletics have owned the Angels as of late, won 5 straight in the series. Angels just trying to collect some dubs.
3: Here's the next pitch. This is in high in the air. This ball's well hit, and this ball is out of here. That is a home run for Guzman. So he has connected again in this series. Tail of the tape, 376. That's his second home run, and they both come in this series, and the Angels add on. It's now 7-0.
0: 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The Angels win it here 7-0. The Angels shut out their opponent for the 7th time this season, tied with the Red Sox for 3rd most such games in the American League behind the Yankees and the Rangers. They each have 8. And the Angels snap a streak of 5 straight losses versus the Athletics. We're not done in the W. More when SportsCenter All Night continues. 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
16: 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The New York Mets step into hostile territory to face Kyle Schwarber and the Philadelphia Phillies. 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
31: Chris, we begin with baseball, where a pair of home runs for Travis Pizzano led the Guardians to a win over the Astros and sole possession of first place in the AL Central. 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
32: The 1-2. Swung on, and that's hit high in the air to right. This is deep, way back there. Home run, Pizzano! He's done it again! Second time tonight. What a night going for Travis Pizzano.
16: Number 4.
31: In Texas, the Rangers and Padres went to extra innings before a 10th inning blast by Manny Machado led San Diego to a victory, as heard on 97.3 The Fan.
32: And he swings, hits it in the air, deep to left center field. Freeman's going back, he turns to watch this one. Got it down! Manny Machado, a three-run go-ahead homer in the 10th. And the Padres are back ahead. It's 6-3.
31: In Philadelphia, the Phillies blew out the Mets as Kyle Schwarber blasted three home runs. 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
32: One and one. The pitch. Swung on, hit high in the air, deep right field. If it's fair, it is gone. It is gone. Right down the line. Kyle Schwarber, number three on the night. 28 on the year for the major league leader.
31: In Atlanta, two of the top teams in the National League did battle, and a walk-off in the ninth gave the Braves a win over the Brewers, as heard on ESPN Radio.
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32: Swung on, line to his left center field. That'll be down for a hit. He's going to go up the alley and all the way to the wall. Turner will score. Schwarber is coming around third. He's going to score. Harper's going to try for third. The throw is not in time. Harper throws his hands in the air. Taps the vest. He's got a triple, and he's just hit the cycle.
0: That was Harper's first cycle of his Major League Baseball career. Tune in for baseball action later tonight as the Phillies host the Mets. 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Storm Mercury in the W on ABC today. It has been a season to forget for two of the most successful franchises in league history. Phoenix with just 4 wins this year. Seattle, just 3 in the third quarter. Mercury grabbed the win, 93-73. It snaps a 4-game losing streak for them. Kaylee Cooper, 17.7 rebounds. It's her 12th game this season with 15-plus points. That's tied for the 4th most in the WNBA. And Alyssa Thomas for Phoenix, 8 points, 9 rebounds. She had to exit the game in the second half with an injury. And it just gets worse for the Storm. 10th straight loss, tied for the longest streak in franchise history. And 4th 20-point loss this season. That's the most in the W. They're 3-14, tied for the worst 17-game start to a season in franchise history. That goes back to 2000. Sky Wings, this one was wild. Crazy fourth quarter. Wings trailed by as many as 17 points. They took their first lead of the game with 12 and a half seconds remaining and held on to get the win. 93-92. For the Wings, the 15-point fourth quarter comeback is the third largest in franchise history. They improved to 10-6 this season, fastest they've reached 10 wins since 2015. Paige Beckers, 19 points, 7 rebounds, 8 assists. And the Sky, second straight game, blowing a 15-point lead, tied with the Suns for the most of any team. Chris Burnett with you on SportsCenter all night. Stop me if you've heard this one before, but Texas Tech QB Brendan Sorsby will enter the supplemental draft. Sorsby's set to host a pro day on July 10th at South Lake Carroll High School in Texas. And many are asking the same thing. What's a realistic landing spot for him? Mike Tannenbaum offered this on our Sportsman Life.
2: I think it's a non-obvious team, and I'll be specific here. Detroit, Philadelphia. A couple years ago, Carson Wentz entrenched as a quarterback to the Eagles. Second round, Jalen Hurts. How'd that turn out? Super Bowl winning quarterback. If you're the Eagles, you know you're going to be a good team, or the Lions, and you're drafted towards the bottom of the second round, and you draft Brandon Sorsby and say, hey, look, Brandon, here's the deal. You're coming in on a one-day contract, and if you go to counseling, and you go to meetings, and you're a great teammate, you're going to come back tomorrow. And we're good staff. Don't get Dan top of the next. And next August, if he has an unbelievable preseason, or you know what you'd be able to trade him for? Or maybe you're sitting there with your franchise quarterback. And then when you look at the Packers, right? They had Favre, they drafted Rodgers. They had Rodgers, they drafted Jordan Love. Any of those organizations, someone's going to look at this as an unexpected opportunity.
0: So there's some options. We'll see if it's one of those. Tannenbaum continued with more on NFL teams tending to explain anything for a franchise QB.
2: There's a lot of people in the league that have talked to that and say, like, the one line you can't cross is gambling on your team. That's a death penalty. And there's the other segment that's like, wait a second, this is a young man who never got on a game he played in. No evidence that he ever tried to throw a game. He grew up with a phone and had all this information thrown at him for sports betting. If he's hanging out with a bunch of buddies, he could do this all legally. He clearly has a rule. He should be held accountable. But he may be a franchise quarterback. There is a mindset in the NFL that if Hannibal Lecter ran a 4-3, somebody would say, oh, that's just an eating disorder.
0: I don't know about that. That seems a little extreme. We'll bring you the latest as this one unfolds. One more from the Diamond tonight. Twins D-backs wrapping up late in the desert. Twins tried to run away with this one in the fifth.
4: Elizabeth filling the bases up. Fly ball hit well to right field. Carroll back. Track looks up. Gone! Opposite field. Grand slam off the bat of Byron Buxton. 12-0 Minnesota. You can rewrite that note.
0: Treasure Island Baseball Network and the Twins. 16, the D-backs, 8. Twins run away with this one, scored 10 runs in the fifth inning. Team's first double-digit scoring inning since September 4th of 2012. That was at the White Sox. The Twins entered the ninth and fifth longest stretch without a 10-run inning. Only the Padres, Cubs, Mariners, and Tigers had gone longer. Cycles, home runs, and more when we return. Sports Center All Night continues. 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
10: 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The New York Mets step into hostile territory to face Cal Schwarber in the first half of the race. 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
0: Coming up, big day in baseball, cycles, walk-offs, the greatest show on dirt. We got it all. 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Giannis watching in full swing, moving day at the U.S. Open, and familiar foes go at it in the W. We take it right to the diamond, though. Mets, Phillies, Christopher Sanchez on the mound for the Phillies. Strong night from him, but this one was all about the bats, and take your pick in the first.
17: 2-0. And Harper swings, hits a high fly ball deep right field. Back at the wall is Waterman looking up, and it is gone. And Harper with a towering solo shot to straightaway right field. It's his 16th of the year, and the Phillies lead 1-0.
0: 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Then in the third, Kyle Schwarber gets going.
17: Swung on, hit deep. And it's on its way to the second deck. Kyle Schwarber way up into the second deck. How do you do it, partner? I mean, are you kidding me? That's number 26 on the season. It's 4-0 Phillies.
0: Schwarber went yard again minutes later, and it's an 8-run third for Philadelphia. We move to the fifth. Harper saw Schwarber's two home runs and said, I'll raise you.
17: On Harper, here's the pitch. Swung on, line to his left center field. That'll be down for a hit. It's going to go up the alley and all the way to the wall. Turner will score. Schwarber is coming around third. He's going to score. Harper's going to try for third. The throw home is not in time. Harper throws his hands in the air. Pops a fist. He's got a triple, and he's just hit for the cycle.
30: There's an emotion from Bryce Harper we haven't seen in a while.
17: The first Philly to hit for the cycle in 2023.
0: And only the sixth player in baseball in the last 50 years to hit for the cycle in the fifth inning or earlier. And guess what? Schwarber wasn't done yet either. And in the seventh, Philly's up 13-3.
17: 1-1, the pitch. Swung on, hit high in the air, deep right field. If it's fair, it is gone. It is gone! Right down the line, Kyle Schwarber, number 3 on the night. 28 on the air for the Major League leader. He's driven in 6 runs this evening, and the Phillies now lead it 15-3.
0: Schwarber's fifth career three-home-run game tied for the fourth most in MLB history. And with that, Philly mauls the Mets 15-3. Most runs they've scored this season. Bryce Harper, have a night. The cycle, first of his career. Kyle Schwarber, have a night. Three home runs, 28 this season, adds his lead in the majors. Sanchez, have a night, tossed 6 innings, a one-run ball. Harper after the game on the last time he hit for the cycle.
1: College. Super regionals. 7-for-7. 4-homers in the cycle. So, yeah, pretty cool.
0: All right, so not that he remembers or anything. Schwarber with more on the offensive outburst and trying to look out for his boy.
1: I think it's pretty cool of all night in general. You have Bryce there, you know, with the cycle. And speaking of being on Thursdays, it was funny. We kind of talked about it before. I was like, you know, you got to aim at Monty's angle, you know. And then he gets up there and he hits the ball off the center field. I was like, I have to talk to him. I said, we probably have I get a rundown. Say if I'm going to get hosted at home, I get a rundown. I'm getting 3 days. Would that be a triple? We were all focused on this, trying to make sure that he gets a third base. So you know, as soon as he hits it, gets into the gap, you know he's going to go.
0: Hey, it's a team sport. Certainly was tonight. Tune in for baseball action later tonight as the Phillies host the Mets. Coverage begins at 6:30 p.m. Eastern on ESPN Radio and the ESPN app. Brewers Braves on ESPN Radio. Two of the top four records in baseball. Chris Sale on the hill for Atlanta, going for the series here after beating Mizorowski on Friday night. Milwaukee countered with lefty Kyle Harrison. We pick it up in the fifth, 0-0. And Ozzy Albies at the plate.
2: Pitch. Hammered pretty good. Out to right. Perkins the track. Up against the wall. And it's gone. It just scraped the back of the wall. Home run for Albies. Now it's 1-0.
0: Milwaukee would move three across and carried a 3-2 lead into the ninth. Then, in the bottom of the inning, who else?
2: 1-2. Swing a fly ball. Well hit. Out to right field. If it's fair, it is gone. Come on. Home run. That's a winner for Atlanta. A walk-off for Ozzy Albies. 4-3 is going to be the final when Albies comes all the way around. He'll be mocked at home.
0: Sometimes it's just your day. Albie's fourth career walk-off home run, third this season. You heard the game here on ESPN Radio. Sean Kelly and Doug Glanville had the call at Truist Park. Let's head there now and check in with you guys. Take it away, Sean.
2: Thank you, Chris. We were treated in Atlanta today. 4-3 was the final score. As Ozzy Albies hit his fourth career walk-off home run. Atlanta in the night wins it 4-3. Takes the game and the series here against the Milwaukee Brewers, two of the hottest teams in baseball since late May. Doug Glanville, we were treated to a lot today, including a pitcher's duel through the first half of this ball game between Kyle Harrison and Chris Sale.
3: Yeah, I mean, Sean, the pitching was phenomenal. Kyle Harrison and Sale had different styles in terms of how they use the secondary, but for the most part, they were power pitchers, tapping pitchers, and they both had their location, they both were breaking it off. Sale would make some change up in there, but they were just rolling along, and then eventually it became a battle of the bullpens. And the difference maker started to become how the Braves have the power game, and the Brewers are sort of the first to ever execute chip away. And so they had the lead. The Brewers were right where they wanted to be. They had the bullpens lined up, and everybody in the right lane, but it just came down to big hits, and a lot of those big hits came from Ozzy Albies.
2: Let's go to the ninth. And Albies, again, had that homer to get Atlanta on the board in the fifth. But in the ninth, Aaron Ashby comes in out of the Milwaukee bullpen. He's got to face 2, 3, and 4. He strikes out Greg Baldwin looking. But then Matt Olson came up, and again, nothing fancy. He just has a great at bat and gets the tying run aboard.
3: They got a pitch inside. He got a little jam or a little towards the weak part of the bat, but looped it in. And they were playing him deep as they're supposed to keep the double from being in seven, so he gets the first. And then it was down to Albies. And the thing about Albies is right-handed. He has a lifetime. He's 80 points higher and way more power. So that was the one risk in the Brewers bringing it up to Ashby, because the lefty turning Albies to the right side, that was a tough one. But generally, you know, that's the right matchup. You have a sinker baller, not a lot of home runs, but you know, give Ozzy Albies credit because it's the second home run of the game. The swing is clearly locked in right now.
2: Boy, it's game 74 for the Brewers, game 75 for Atlanta. Yet it felt felt like postseason last night, same here today.
30: Sure.
2: Any takeaways other than just a great day at the ballpark for you?
30: I mean, it was a great day. Two great teams. There's no reason why they both won't be there at the end.
2: They'll square off again tomorrow, but Atlanta has won this series. After losing six in a row here at home to Milwaukee, they won each of these two games here to start off Father's Day weekend. Always big day. Three hits, two of them home runs, including the game winner, a two-run shot in the night. 4-3 was the final score. Doug Glanville, I'm Sean Kelly, right here on your home for the 2026 Home Run Derby and All-Star Game. 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
0: Thanks, Sean. Great job down there today. You said it, but this one had postseason vibes, and what an ending. Ozzie Albies, the hero in Atlanta. Sports Center all night, ESPN Radio. We take you to Omaha for game one in a best of three in the Men's College World Series final on ESPN. Oklahoma, North Carolina. These two have combined for 25 trips to the Men's College World Series. North Carolina looking for its first title. Oklahoma

0: field, and this one is also gone. Whoa, into the bleachers. LaChance leads again.
1: So the game tied in the fourth. Sooners back at the plate.
2: Yes, zero chance to throw him out there as he keeps stolen base on the year.
0: Duffy gives up one. That's going to be an RBI after the stolen base pays off. Cannon Johnson's second hit. Sooners 7, Carolina 3.
1: And Oklahoma runs away with it. 9-3 is your final. Dayton LaChance joined our Chris Button after the game.
3: Dayton, congratulations. Your first two at-bats. You hit home runs. Your power the last half of the season has been unreal. What were you seeing today?
4: I mean, we knew this guy was good arm, and we have to be aggressive. I mean, we have to score some run early because this guy cannot let this guy get in the groove. So, I mean, I was being aggressive at the plate. That's a good pitch.
3: How do you explain your power in the second half of the season?
4: I just trust myself, and I took a little moment for me just to. Like, I've always been a power guy. I don't need to try. Just produce power. I knew when I was going to hit one, I was going to come going.
3: After North Carolina scores three in the first inning, how were you able to help settle your pitching?
4: Well, we know Cord is good. I mean, he did exactly what we wanted him to do. He was aggressive throwing in the zone. And I was like, we just got to get that first out of the way. And I knew it was going to be great. They did awesome today.
3: Your parents have made the haul from Canada. What is this like to be able to play in front of them? Dan.
4: I'm really happy they're here. And, I'm really happy. It's the best baseball of my life. It's the best moment of my life. I'm really happy they're here.
3: You're now just one win away from a national championship. How do you describe the emotions heading into tomorrow?
4: I mean, I think you got it. I mean, John's not done. Like, we're really happy about today, but I mean, it's just another win. We have to win another one tomorrow. We got to finish it tomorrow.
3: Yeah. Get you out of the ring. Congratulations. See you tomorrow.
1: Sooners need just one more. Game two in the series will be Sunday in Omaha. First pitch, 2:30 Eastern time on ABC. SportsCenter All Night, ESPN Radio. To the U.S. Open we go for moving day. Wyndham Clark entered Saturday leading at -7 through 36 holes. Course conditions always a story, though, at Shinnecock Hills. Clark fought through an up-and-down day. Found a way to break even at the end to remain at -7. He holds a 6-shot lead. It's the third largest of the U.S. Open since World War II. Behind him, a 4-way tie at -1. World number one Scotty Scheffler among them, vying for the career Grand Slam. Clark has been here before, though, 2023 to be exact. How exactly is this one different?
5: Yeah, I would say I'm definitely a lot more confident and believe I can do it. I'd say in 23 there was still doubt, or not necessarily doubt, but like I hadn't done it, and so there was a lot of unknown. And now that I have done it, I know I can do it, and I can do it again. And so I'll definitely lean on that experience and other experiences from when I've won that, hey, I can break through and do this again.
1: Clark and Scheffler, the final pair on Sunday. They'll tee it up at 2:30 Eastern time. Only two players in U.S. Open history have overcome a 6-shot, 54-hole deficit to win. Arnold Palmer and Johnny Miller. SportsCenter All Night, ESPN Radio in the W. These two have done this before. Fever Dream on ABC meeting for the third time this season. They've split the first two games. It's an 8th matchup between Caitlin Clark and Angel Reese in the WNBA. Dream got the dub on Thursday, and it was Reese making some history early.
0: Ray on the lead. Here it is, Reese for 1,000 career rebound. The fastest in WNBA history to reach that plateau.
1: So a big game from her. Clark did his best to keep pace.
0: Mitchell. And Boston battling, winning, looking for Clark, finds her on the cut, and Clark will lead in. Beautiful pass from Aaliyah Boston, and Clark now has 23.
1: It wouldn't be enough, though, the Dream to roll in this one. 113-96. It's the Dream's most points in a game in franchise history. That's now 100 points in 3 straight games. Tied for the longest streak in WNBA history. Angel Reese, 18 points, 8 rebounds. Caitlin Clark, 26 points, 7 assists. Clark, after the game, on the Fever, blowing a second half lead.
6: Yeah, I mean, that's a great ball better. And that's just amazing. So, just focusing on that. And, what we did well in the first half, we transition spread, kind of win people. And, we're going to play that when all of their style and they score. Like, we didn't play a transition all in the second.

0: And up next, Burrows, Bengals, and more from the ballpark. 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
0: 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Chris Burnett with you here on SportsCenter All Night. NFL minicamp's officially in the books. Up next, training camp. Joe Burrow, a hot topic anytime he steps to the mic. Sounds like he's pretty encouraged by what he's seen so far from his Bengals. He had this to say this week.
10: I want everybody talking about the Bengals. I want everybody talking about what I'm saying in my press conferences. You go back and watch what I said before 2019 season at LSU. I feel very similarly about this team. I'm so excited to get started and get moving. I wish we ran this right in the training camp so we can continue to improve. Because I feel like so much greatness that we're going to be able to achieve this year. I'm just excited to be able to bring
0: that's strong words from the decorated QB. Unsportsmanlike's Chris Canty keeping it real, though, with what he heard there.
11: All of this hot air, all of this talking, I've never known somebody that has accomplished anything in the modern era of the National Football League that had to come out and say, yeah, we're going to be champions this year. Usually when teams are contending for titles, they're very quiet because they're focused on the task at hand. They focus on winning the day. And if you stack enough of those days, then guess what? You'll find yourself in a place that you really want to be with a chance to hold up the Lombardi Trophy at the end of the season. So when it comes to the Cincinnati Bengals of it all, I'll believe it when I see it. Right now, it just sounds like a lot of hot air from Joe Burrow. And I don't necessarily know that that's going to lead to where the Bengals want to go.
0: So talking season in full swing. Bengals will open the 2026 season on Sunday, September 13th at home against the Buccaneers. Sports Center All Night, ESPN Radio, back to the Diamond and Reds Yankees. New York entered with a three-game lead in the American League. The Reds, well, Friday was bad. They lost at times in a 5-0 rout. This one was easy. Just try not to lose again. Reds up 2-1, top of the fifth.
4: 2-1, he swings and blasts this. High in the air, deep left field. Caballero's back, and that ball is gone. Well, he does keep with the trend. His third hit in his last 43 at-bats, and they're all homers. This one worth three, and the Reds have opened up a 6-1 lead.
0: 700 WLW Cincinnati takes a commanding lead 6-1, but the Reds aren't done yet in the eighth.
4: The 2-2 pitch. Swung on, and Stewart barrels it for the left center field gap. That's going to get down and go all the way to the wall, and they're all going to score. Trevino, Arroyo, now done. All home on a bases clearing. Knockout punch double by Sal Stewart to put the Reds up 9-1 in the eighth.
0: And Stewart matched a career high 6 RBI there. Reds go on to win this one 10-2. Matches their largest margin of victory over the Yankees in series history. The Reds have now won 5 of their last 6 games at Yankee Stadium. Guardians Astros. Astros have won back-to-back in series. Haven't won 3 in a row yet this season, but someone forgot to tell Cleveland, though. Bananas day for Travis Pizzano. In the first.
12: Here's Arrighetti's first pitch of the ball game, and it's swung on and drilled high and deep right field. Gone. Home run. Travis Pizzano. 1-0 Cleveland.
13: And Pizzano smoked that thing to right field. 382 feet.
0: WTAM 1100, then in the fifth.
12: The 1-2. Swung on, and that's hit high in the air to right. This is deep, way back there. Home run, Pizzano! He's done it again! Second time tonight! What a night going for Travis Pizzano! It's a three-run blast!
0: And that's his first career multi-home run game, and Cleveland rolls in this one 8-1. Pizzano went 4-for-4. It's his fourth career game with 3-plus hits. And the Astros' Yordan Alvarez 0-for-3 to snap his 25-game streak of reaching base. Pirates Rockies, Paul Skeens on the hill for Pittsburgh. The Pirates haven't won a game Skeens started since May 12th against the Rockies. It didn't take long for the scoring to start, though, in the first.
12: 2-1 pitch. It is well to right center field. Now the run. Mango dives. Can't get it. It's going to roll all the way to the wall. McCarthy's at second. They fall down in the outfield. It's going to be an inside the park home run. Jake McCarthy touches the ball. The Pirates get a 432-foot bomb from Spencer Horwitz. The Rockies unleash Jake Usain Bolt McCarthy.
0: 850 KOA, both teams with a leadoff home run here to start the game. Rockies grab one more in the third, and that's all that was needed here. Colorado wins 2-1. For the Rockies, they're 4-2 in their last 6 games overall. Paul Skeens, 0-5 in his last 7 starts. Pittsburgh has lost all 7 games. Again, that last win, May 12th against Colorado, and that was in Pittsburgh. Nationals Rays, Tampa with the best home record in baseball this season. They've won 5 straight against the Nats as well. National is trying not to fall out of the NL East race before July. We move to the ninth. Nationals lead 3-2.
14: The pitch swung on and line to deep left center field. This one way back, and this one is gone. Goodbye. A home run for Dylan Cruz, the deepest part of Tropicana Field to the left of dead center field. Bang! Zoom goes Dylan Cruz with a titanic shot. It is now the Nationals 4, the Rays 2.
0: Nationals Radio Network, a 442-foot home run, longest of his career. Rays played one in the bottom of the ninth, but it wasn't enough. Nationals win it 4-3. Nationals win snaps a five-game losing streak versus the Rays. For the Rays, the loss snaps a four-game home win streak. Giants Marlins, Marlins winner of six straight at home, longest streak in baseball, and they were rolling until they dropped Friday night's game in Miami. The Marlins would get this one, though, 6-3. And we're back to Shinnecock Hills when we return. Sports Center All Night continues. It's ESPN Radio.
15: Kyler Murray and J.J. McCarthy. Minnesota knows that there's going to be noise around this mound. They're comfortable letting that play out.
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1: Oklahoma tops North Carolina 9-3 in Game 1 of the Men's College World Series Final. Sooners now just one win away from a third national championship. Bryce Harper hit for the cycle, Kyle Schwarber hit three home runs, and Christopher Sanchez threw six innings of one-run ball as the Phillies rolled against the Mets 15-3. It was moving day at the U.S. Open at Shinnecock Hills. Wyndham Clark shot even to hold serve at -7 and carries a six-shot lead into Sunday over a group of golfers at -1 that includes world number one, Scotty Scheffler.
2: I mean, Scotty's the best player in the world, and he's going to play probably really good. He always does. But it's nice to have a six-shot lead on him. But really, I'm just going to keep approaching him the same way. I mean, if I go out and you know, execute and go through my process and get the shots I know I can hit, I like my chances. But yeah, we'll address that when we get to it. I'm not necessarily thinking about my lead or anything. It's more of, hey, if I can get to this number, I like my chances.
1: 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I'm Chris Burnett. Wyndham Clark arrived at moving day at the U.S. Open in the lead at -7 through 36 holes. That was four strokes ahead of second place. Clark used a collection of par saves at the turn Saturday to overcome tough course conditions there in Southampton. He finished even, holding at -7. Four golfers sit tied for second at -1. World number one Scotty Scheffler among them, going for the career grand slam. T-second is Scotty's best career position entering the final round of the U.S. Open, and he shared this ahead of Sunday.
3: I think it's appropriate to understand what's at stake. You know, I've worked really hard for a long time to have a chance to win golf tournaments and to win major championships. And, yeah, I think understanding the moment and giving it your best shot, I think, is all part of the process. Yeah, Father's Day, my birthday, I kind of lost the day there. You know, you don't want the day to celebrate. But yeah, I mean, yeah, like I said, we want to be in these positions. This is why we practice and play, to have the opportunity to win golf tournaments, and that's what tomorrow is. You know, I have an opportunity to go out there and have a great round and give myself a chance to win the tournament.
1: It'll be Clark and Scheffler in the final pairing. These two will tee it off at Shinnecock Hills at 2:30 Eastern time on Sunday. Only two players in U.S. Open history, Arnold Palmer and Johnny Miller, have overcome a six-shot 54-hole deficit to win. SportsCenter All Night, ESPN Radio.
4: If anybody can make that kind of trade where Giannis is going to fit your basketball team, to me, that team makes the most sense.
5: If I were the Boston Celtics, bringing Jonathan, I think that would be the perfect fit.
1: And we wait. All eyes centered right now on Milwaukee for Giannis. Watch. Is it Boston? Is it Miami? Where does a superstar go? ESPN NBA insider Bobby Marks on SportsCenter.
6: I'm still in the belief it's Miami, because when you look at Giannis, it's the superstar checklist of the three things that Miami has here. It's the win-now player. When you look at a player like Tyler Hero, remember, you've got to get to $47, $48 million salary just to send out. Hero makes $33 million out of an unexpired contract. Then you look at young players like Khalil Winner and Jaime Hawkins, two players on rookie deals, and then it's the draft pick. Remember, Milwaukee's got the 10th pick in the draft. Miami's got a 13th pick in the draft. They can send two future picks in 30 and 32. They've got some swap rights here. So I do think Miami's got right now has the best package out there. But we've got to get some clarity here. Draft right around the corner on Tuesday night.
1: So, will he take his talents to Miami? We've seen it before. And speaking of the NBA draft, as Mark said, it's Tuesday night. With just a few days remaining until the first pick is announced, we're still waiting to see whose name it is. This one felt like a done deal for a while. But ESPN NBA draft analyst Jeremy Wu says, not so fast. Wu on SportsCenter.
7: The Wizards are narrowing down their choice here to two players, Darren Peterson and A.J. Gbonta. That was the major move that Sean Strania and I reported this week. Now, the strategy here is interesting. Darren Peterson will only visit the Wizards. He's not planning to go anywhere else. He's putting himself in position to go number one. He's trying to help the Wizards feel comfortable with him. As a candidate, that's pretty weird here in Kansas. Now he pops up, also very much in the mix. He went to Washington and Utah. He has, as a candidate in both spots. Wizards have a tough call to make. But I think we'll see what they land on Tuesday. But they've been very, very radio silent at Washington. And it's kind of the big mystery on the league right now is which direction they're going to go.
1: Man, ready for this one. NBA Draft is on ESPN Radio Tuesday and Wednesday at 7:30 p.m. Eastern Time with Alan Hahn, PJ Carlissimo, Corey Alexander, and Seth Greenberg. 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Big day for the U.S. men's national team on Friday. No Pulisic, no problem. The U.S. clinched a spot in the round of 32 with a 2-0 win over Australia. Then, just after midnight, 1 Group D when Turkey lost to Paraguay. They clinched the group with a game to spare for the first time in history. So just how good is this U.S. team? Apple TV's Colin Williams joined Hammer and Emmett with more.
8: This is the best group the U.S. has ever had. And so finishing at the top of this group is a good luck. I understand people said that they thought that they should finish top of this group. That was never the expectation in my eyes, because the group has some really good individuals. You can look at Australia, you can look at Paraguay, and Turkey. They're all very good teams. And the U.S. is strong in America. They're actually better than all of them. This is the time to shine. This is the stage where you prove that. And the U.S. has done it so far. What I will say is that I can't get too carried away, because, and I say this with the utmost amount of respect, it's Paraguay and it's Australia. The U.S. haven't done this against France and Germany. If that was the case, then I think I'd certainly be much more inclined to agree with you. But right now, it's a very, very good start. Right now, I think it's a tournament that has full possibilities for the U.S. Right now, there's every reason to be optimistic for sure.
1: Without a doubt. So the U.S. knows it's out of the group stage. To face who, though? Sirius XM's Tommy Smith with Marty and McGee.
9: Hey, this is the world of experts. And those experts always know. It looks like they're going to get Bosnia and Herzegovina, which would be a good draw for the U.S. It would be a very good draw. And if they get over them, then they could get Belgium. Now, that might be a different kettle of fish, because Belgium have gone through a golden age of players. They're not as good as the wear. But they're still fairly good. So the U.S. to win the World Cup, guys, there's a lot of horror.
1: So in the meantime, the U.S. with one more to go in group play against Turkey. That'll be Thursday, June 25th. First touch will be 10 p.m. Eastern Time. SportsCenter All Night, ESPN Radio, back to baseball. Orioles, Dodgers, Yamamoto on the hill for L.A. He's gone 8-plus innings his last two appearances. Orioles losers in 5 of their last 6 games. We pick this one up in the 4th.
10: The Orioles' hottest hitter, right on right, with the bases loaded in 2 outs. Ground ball, third base side, down the line, that's a fair ball, and off the front of Edmund. Tavares will score, counts are behind him, they're going to give Mayo a stop sign, and it's a 2-RBI double Alexander. 3-0 Orioles.
1: WBAL, Baltimore led 3-0 heading into the bottom of the 9th. L.A. added 2 runs. It wasn't enough, though. The Orioles win this one 3-2. Blue Jays, Cubs. Cubs have been hot in June. Both teams trying to stay in the race within their divisions. Chicago looked like it ran away with it for a while. And then in the 6th,
11: 1-0 PCA is the pitch.
12: Swung by in the air. Deep right field. It's got a chance. It's on. Armstrong with a home run to right. Cubs lead 5-0.
1: 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But someone forgot to tell the Blue Jays it was not over 2 innings later.
13: The 3-2 pitch to Guerrero.
12: And he rips a line drive base hit into center field. And Springer turns the corner at third, and he will time it in safely at home. The Blue Jays have tied the game 5-5.
1: 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Then, same inning, 9-5.
13: The 2-1 pitch.
12: And Okamoto gets underneath it, sends it on a solo right, out to left field, it's into the stands. Okamoto launches a three-run bomb, and the Blue Jays have taken an 8-5 lead at Wrigley.
14: This might be the moment. This might be the Bogus Shit at Texas moment.
1: That one again from Sportsnet 590, the fan, and that would be enough. The Blue Jays winning 8-6. Jays improved to 2-7 this season when trailing by 5-plus runs after the sixth inning. They're the only team in Major League Baseball with multiple wins when trailing by 5-plus after the sixth. Red Sox Mariners, different stories for these two this season. Red Sox all but out of it. Seattle in the driver's seat in the AL West. We look at this one on the top of the fourth.
15: All right, he's doing it. Here's the 2-0, and it's driven high in the center field. Julio Rodriguez on the run. The track, double out, he was down, a homer, here goes, out of here, a straightaway center, and it's 2-1, Red Sox.
1: 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White Sox Tigers. Tigers edge Chicago on Friday night to take game one. White Sox hoping to stay in the lead in the AL Central. Tied at one in the sixth.
12: Shot. Diving attempt on the second base. Banana Nazi off his glove. Carlson coming home. Throw from Montgomery. Not in time. Gets by the catcher Romo. And down to second goes Alvin. Line drive. Single. Torkelson scores. Tigers take a 2-1 lead in the sixth.
1: 97.1 the ticket. Tigers get the dub here 4-1 and take the series over the AL Central leaders. Tigers now with back-to-back wins over the White Sox after losing four straight prior. Padres, Rangers, rough go recently for San Diego, hoping to right the ship today. Rangers in the thick of it in a tightly contested AL West. We skip ahead to the eighth.
12: First pitch swinging, barrel, grab ball right side, in the right, and a base hit. Taylor will come in and tie the game. Jackson Merrill's third hit of the day has made it 3-3 here in the eighth.
1: 97.3 the fan. This one needed extras, so we'll move to the top of the 10th.
15: 2-0, here's the pitch.
12: And he swings, hits it in the air, deep to left center field. Freeman's going back, he turns to walk. This one, gonna go! Danny Machado, a three-run go-ahead homer in the 10th. And the Padres are back ahead. It's 6-3.
1: Sixth go-ahead home run in extra innings for Machado, and the Padres seal it 6-4. The Padres are now 3-1 in extra inning games this season. The Rangers, 2-6 in their last eight games overall. They have been outscored 58-30 in that span. Angels Athletics. Athletics have owned the Angels as of late, won five straight in the series. Angels just trying to collect some dubs.
15: Here's the next pitch. This is hit high in the air. This ball is well hit, and this ball is out of the air. That is a home run for Guzman. So he has connected again in this series. Tail of the tape, 376. That's his second home run, and they've both come in this series. And the Angels add on. It's now 7-0.
1: 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The Angels win it here 7-0. The Angels shut out their opponent for the seventh time this season, tied at the Red Sox for third most such games in the American League behind the Yankees and the Rangers. They each have eight. And the Angels snap a streak of five straight losses versus the Athletics. We're not done in the W. More when Sports and All Night continues. It's ESPN Radio.
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32: Chris, we begin with baseball, where a pair of home runs for Travis Bozzano led the Guardians to win over the Astros and sole possession of first place in the AL Central. The call from WTAM 1100.
17: The 1-2. Swung on, and that's hit high in the air to right. This is deep, way back there. Home run, Bozzano. He's done it again. Second time tonight. What a night going for Travis Bozzano.
16: Number four.
32: In Texas, the Rangers and Padres went to extra innings before a 10-inning blast by Manny Machado led San Diego to a victory, as heard on 97.3 The Fan.
17: And he swings, hits in the air, keeps on the center field, in the full back, he turns to watch this one, in a goal! Manny Machado, a three-run go-ahead homer in the 10th, and the Padres are back ahead, it's 6-3!
32: In Philadelphia, the Phillies blew out the Mets as Kyle Schwarber blasted three home runs. 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
17: 1-1 for the pitch. Swung on, hit high in the air, deep right field. If it's fair, it is gone. It is gone. Right down the line. Kyle Schwarber, number three on the night. 28 on the year for the Rangers.
2: major league leader.
3: In Atlanta, two of the top teams in the National League did battle. The walk-off of the ninth gave the Braves a winner of the Brewers, as heard on ESPN Radio.
2: Swinging a fly ball. Well hit. Out to right field of expansion. It is gone. Come on. Home run. That's a winner for Atlanta. A walk-off for Ozzy Albies.
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4: Swung on line to his left center field. That'll be down for a hit. It's going to go up the alley and all the way to the wall. Turner will score. Schwarber is coming around third. He's going to score. Harper's going to try for third. The throw home is not in time. Harper throws his hands in the air, pumps a fist. He's got a triple, and he's just hit for the cycle.
1: And that was Harper's first cycle of his Major League Baseball career. Tune in for baseball action later tonight as the Phillies host the Mets. 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Storm Mercury in the W on ABC today. It has been a season to forget for two of the most successful franchises in league history. Phoenix with just 4 wins this year. Seattle, just 3 in the third quarter. And the Mercury grabbed the win, 93-73. It snaps a 4-game losing streak for them. Kaylee Cooper, 17.7 rebounds. It's her 12th game this season with 15-plus points. That's tied for the 4th most in the WNBA. And Alyssa Thomas for Phoenix, 8 points, 9 rebounds. She had to exit the game in the second half with an injury. And it just gets worse for the Storm. 10th straight loss, tied for the longest streak in franchise history. 4th 20-point loss this season. That's the most in the W. They're 3-14, tied for their worst 17-game start to a season in franchise history. That goes back to 2000. Sky Wings, this one was wild. Crazy fourth quarter. Wings trailed by as many as 17 points. They took their first lead of the game with 12.5 seconds remaining and held on to get the win. 93-92. For the Wings, the 15-point fourth quarter comeback is the third largest in franchise history. They improved to 10-6 this season, fastest they've reached 10 wins since 2015. Paige Beckers, 19 points, 7 rebounds, 8 assists, and the Sky, second straight game blowing a 15-point lead, tied with the Sun for the most of any team. Chris Burnett with you on SportsCenter all night. Stop me if you've heard this one before, but Texas Tech QB Brendan Sorsby will enter the supplemental draft. Sorsby set to host a pro day on July 10th at South Lake Carroll High School in Texas. And many are asking the same thing. What's a realistic landing spot for him? Mike Tannenbaum offered this on Unsportsmanlike.
5: I think it's a non-obvious team. I'll be sincere. Detroit, Philadelphia. A couple years ago, Carson Wentz entrenched as the quarterback of the Eagles. Second round, Jalen Hurts had that turnout. Super Bowl winning quarterback. If you're the Eagles and you know you're going to be a good team, or the Lions, and you're drafting towards the bottom of the second round, and you draft Brandon Sorsby and say, hey, look, Brandon, here's the deal. You're coming in on a one-day contract, and if you go to counseling, and you go to meetings, and you're a great teammate, you're going to come back tomorrow. You're going to step. Won't get Dan Talley next. And next August, if he has an unbelievable preseason, you know what you'd be able to trade him for? Or maybe you're sitting there with your franchise quarterback. And then when you look at the Packers, right? They had Favre, they drafted Rodgers. They had Rodgers, they drafted Jordan Love. Any of those organizations, someone's going to look at this as an unexpected opportunity.
1: So there's some options. We'll see if it's one of those. Tannenbaum continued with more on NFL teams attempting to explain anything for a franchise QB.
5: There's a lot of people in the league that I've talked to that say, like, the one line you can't cross is gambling on your own team. That's a death penalty. And there's the other segment that's like, well, wait a second. If this is a young man who never been on a game he played in, no evidence that he ever tried to throw a game, he grew up with a phone and had all this information thrown at him from sports betting, and if he's hanging out with a bunch of buddies who could do this all legally, clearly he has a rule. He should could be held accountable. But he may be a franchise quarterback. There is a mindset in the NFL that if Hannibal Lecter ran a 4.3, somebody would say, oh, that's just an eating disorder.
1: All right, I don't know about that. That seems a little extreme. But we'll bring you the latest as this one unfolds. One more from the Diamond tonight. Twins D-backs wrapping up late in the desert. Twins tried to run away with this one in the fifth.
0: Twins have been filling the bases up. Fly ball hit well to right field. Carroll back. The track looks up. Gone! Opposite field grand slam off the bat of Byron Buxton. 12-0 Minnesota. You can rewrite that note.
1: Treasure Island Baseball Network and the Twins. 16, the D-backs, 8. Twins run away with this one. Scored 10 runs in the fifth inning. The team's first double-digit scoring inning since September 4th of 2012. That was at the White Sox. The Twins entered the night with the fifth longest stretch without a 10-run inning. Only the Padres, Cubs, Mariners, and Tigers had gone longer. Cycles, home runs, and more when we return. 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
1: Coming up, big day in baseball, cycles, walk-offs, the greatest show on dirt. 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Giannis watching full swing, moving day at the U.S. Open, and familiar foes go at it in the W. We take it right to the diamond, though. Mets, Phillies, Christopher Sanchez on the mound for Philly. Strong night from him, but this one was all about the bats, and take your pick in the first.
20: 2-0, and Harper swings, hits a high fly ball deep right field. Back at the Wallace, Lagerman looking up, and it is gone. And Harper with a towering solo shot to straightaway right field. It's his 16th of the year, and the Phillies lead 1-0.
1: Sports Radio 94 WIP. Then in the third, Kyle Schwarber gets going.
20: The pitch. Swung on, hit deep. And it's on its way to the second deck. Kyle Schwarber way up into the second deck. How do you do it, partner? I mean, are you kidding me? That's number 26 on the season. It's 4-0 Phillies.
1: Schwarber went yard again minutes later, and it's an 8-run third for Philadelphia. We move to the fifth. Harper saw Schwarber's two home runs and said, I'll raise you.
20: On Harper, here's the pitch. Swung on, line towards left center field. That'll be down for a hit. It's going to go off the alley and all the way to the wall. Turner will score. Schwarber is coming around third. He's going to score. Harper's going to try for third. The throw line is not in time. Harper throws his hands in the air, pumps a fist. He's got a triple, and he's just hit for the cycle.
25: There's an emotion from Bryce Harper we haven't seen in a while.
20: The first Philly to hit for the cycle in 2023.
1: And only the sixth player in baseball in the last 50 years to hit for the cycle in the fifth inning or earlier. And guess what? Schwarber wasn't done yet either. In the seventh, Philly's up 13-3.
20: 1-1, the pitch. Swung on, hit high in the air, deep right field. If it's fair, it is gone. It is gone! Right down the line, Kyle Schwarber, number three on the night. 28 on the year for the Major League leader. He's driven in six runs this evening, and the Phillies now lead it 15-3.
1: Schwarber's fifth career three-home run game tied for the fourth most in MLB history. And with that, Philly mauls the Mets 15-3. Most runs they've scored this season. Bryce Harper, have a night. The cycle, first of his career. Kyle Schwarber, have a night. Three home runs, 28 this season. Pads his lead in the majors. Sanchez, have a night. Tossed six innings, a one-run ball. Harper after the game on the last time he hit for the cycle.
26: Super regionals, 7-for-7, four homers in a cycle. So, yeah, pretty cool.
1: All right, so not that he remembers or anything. Schwarber with more on the offensive outburst and trying to look out for his boy.
26: No, I think it's pretty cool overall night in general. You have Bryce there, you know, with the cycle and, you know, being on Thursday. It was funny. We kind of talked about it before. I was like, you know, you got to aim at my angle, you know. And then he gets up there and he hits the ball. I get the rundown. Say if I'm going to get hosted at home, I get the rundown and get in the third base. I'm about to get a triple. We were all focused on just trying to make sure that he gets third base there. You know, as soon as he gets it, it's in the dab, you know he's going to go.
1: Hey, it's a team sport. It certainly was tonight. Tune in for baseball action later tonight as the Phillies host the Mets. Coverage begins at 6:30 p.m. Eastern on ESPN Radio and the ESPN app. Brewers Braves on ESPN Radio, two of the top four records in baseball. Chris Sale on the hill for Atlanta, going for the series here after beating Mizorowski on Friday night. Milwaukee countered with lefty Kyle Harrison. We pick it up in the fifth, 0-0, and Ozzie Albies at the plate.
0: Up against the wall,
1: Milwaukee would move three across and carry a 3-2 lead into the ninth. Then, in the bottom of the inning, who else?
0: 1-2. Swing
1: and
0: a fly ball. Well, out to right field. It's fair. It's gone. It's gone. Come on. That's a winner for Atlanta. A walk-off for Ozzie Albies. 4-3 is going to be the final, but Albies comes from all the way around. He'll be mobbed at home plate.
1: Wow, wow, wow. And sometimes it's just your day. Albies' fourth career walk-off home run, third this season. You heard the game here on ESPN Radio. Sean Kelly and Doug Glanville had the call at Truist Park. Let's head there now and check in with the guys. Take it away, Sean.
0: Thank you, Chris. We were treated in Atlanta today. 4-3 was the final score. Ozzie Albies in his fourth career walk-off home run. Atlanta, in the ninth, wins it 4-3. Takes the game and the series here against the Milwaukee Brewers, two of the hottest teams in baseball since late May. Doug Glanville, we were treated to a lot today, including a pitcher's duel through the first half of this ballgame between Kyle Harrison and Chris Sale.
2: Yeah, being strong, the pitching was phenomenal. Kyle Harrison and Sale have different styles in terms of how they use their secondary, but for the most part, they're power pitchers, two-pitch pitchers. And they both have their location, they both were breaking it off. Sale would mix a changeup in there, but they were just rolling along. And then eventually, it became a battle of bullpens. And the difference makers started to become how the Braves have a power game, and the Brewers are sort of the first to third execute and chip away. And so they have the lead. The Brewers were right where they wanted to be. They had the bullpens lined up, and everybody in the right lane. But it just came down to big hits, and a lot of those big hits came from Ozzie Albies.
0: Let's go to the ninth. And Albies, again, had that homer hit land on the board in the fifth. But in the ninth, Aaron Ashby comes in on the Milwaukee bullpen. He's got to face 2, 3, and 4. He strikes out Greg Baldwin. Looking, but then Matt Olson came up and again, nothing fancy. He just has a great at bat, gets the timer on the board.
2: He got a pitch inside, he got a little jammed or a little towards the weak part of the bat, but looped it in. And they were playing him deep as they're supposed to keep the double from being in second, so he gets the first. And then it was down Albies. And the thing about Albies is right handed, he hits a lifetime, he's 80 points higher and way more power. So that was the one risk in the Brewers bringing in Ashby because. The lefty turning Albies to the right side. That was a tough one. But generally, you know, that's the right matchup. You have a sinker baller, not a lot of home runs. But you know, give Ozzie Albies credit because the second home run of the game, the swing is clearly locked in right now.
0: Boy, it's game 74 for the Brewers, game 75 for Atlanta. Yet it felt like postseason last night, same here today. Any takeaways other than just a great day at the ballpark for you?
2: I mean, it was a great day and it's two great teams. There's no reason why they both won't be there at the end.
0: They'll square off again tomorrow, but Atlanta has won this series. And after losing six in a row here at home to Milwaukee, they've won each of these two games here to start off Father's Day weekend. Albies, big, big day. Three hits, two of them home runs, including the game winner, a two-run shot in the night. 4-3 was the final score. Doug Glanville, I'm Sean Kelly, right here on your home for the 2026 Home Run Derby and All-Star Game. 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
1: Thanks, Sean. Great job down there today. You said this one had postseason vibes, and what an ending. Ozzie Albies, the hero in Atlanta. SportsCenter All Night, ESPN Radio. We take you to Omaha for game one in a best of three in the Men's College World Series final on ESPN. Oklahoma, North Carolina. These two have combined their 25 trips to the Men's College World Series. North Carolina looking for its first title. Oklahoma looking for its third. The SEC has won the last six national titles. OU in the first.
3: And now the stolen base threat moves to second base, and a chance got a solo count. And he gets into one, it's deep center field, going to hold, going back, he is at the track of the ball, he leads, it's gone! Daniel Lachance, take your time, that's a two-run blast, his 17th of the year, and man, it continues for the Sooners.
1: Tar Heels led briefly after the second, but in the third, this will sound familiar.
3: Darryl Reyes, he went up there, and Lachance

0: Today, the eighth matchup between Caitlin Clark and Angel Reese in the WNBA. Dream got the dub on Thursday, and it was Reese making some history early. So a big game from her. Clark did her best to keep pace. Mitchell. Hit. Boston battling. Winning. Looking for Clark. Finds her on the cutting. Clark will lay it in. Beautiful pass for Aaliyah Boston. And Clark now has 23. It wouldn't be enough, though, to Dream roll in this one. 113-96. It's the Dream's most points in a game in franchise history. That's now 100 points in three straight games. Tied for the longest streak in WNBA history. Angel Reese, 18 points, 8 rebounds. Caitlin Clark, 26 points, 7 assists. Clark, after the game, on the Fever, blowing a second-half lead.
1: Yeah, I mean, they expected her to play better. So, just focusing on that.
0: And up next, Burroughs, Bengals, and more from the ballpark. Sports Center All Night continues. It's ESPN Radio.
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3: 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Chris Burnett with you here on SportsCenter All Night. NFL minicamp's officially in the books. Up next, training camp. Joe Burrow, a hot topic anytime he steps to the mic. Sounds like he's pretty encouraged by what he's seen so far from his Bengals. He had this to say this week.
4: I want everybody talking about the Bengals. I want everybody talking about what I'm saying in my press conferences. You go back and watch what I said before. 2019 season at LSU, I feel very similarly about this team. I'm so excited to get started and get moving and kick this. I want you to ramp this right in the training camp so we can continue to improve. Because I feel like so much training support we're going to be able to achieve this year. I'm just excited to be here.
3: That's strong words from the decorated QB. Unsportsmanlike's Chris Canty keeping it real, though, with what he heard there.
5: All of this hot air, all of this talking, I've never known somebody that has accomplished anything in the modern era of the National Football League that had to come out and say, yeah, we're going to be champions this year. Usually when teams are contending for titles, they're very quiet because they're focused on the task at hand. They focus on winning the day. And if you stack enough of those days, then guess what? You'll find yourself in a place that you really want to be with a chance to hold up the Lombardi Trophy at the end of the season. So when it comes to the Cincinnati Bengals of it all, I'll believe it when I see it. Right now, it just sounds like a lot of hot air from Joe Burrow, and I don't necessarily know that that's going to lead to where the Bengals want to go.
3: Talking season in full swing. Bengals will open the 2026 season on Sunday, September 13th, at home against the Buccaneers. SportsCenter All Night, ESPN Radio, back to the Diamond. Reds, Yankees. New York entered with a 3-game lead in the American League. The Reds, well, Friday was bad. They looked lost at times in a 5-0 rally. This one was easy. Just try not to lose. Again, Reds up 2-1, top of the fifth.
6: 2-1, he swings and blasts this. High in the air, deep left field. Caballero's back, and that ball is gone. Well, he does keep with the trend. His third hit, his last 43 bats, and they're all homers. This one worth three, and the Reds have opened up a 6-1 lead.
3: 700 WLW Cincinnati takes a commanding lead 6-1, but the Reds weren't done yet. In the eighth,
6: a 2-2 pitch. Swung on, and Stewart barrels it to the left center field gap. That's going to get down and go all the way to the wall, and they're all going to score. Trevino, Arroyo, now done. Oh, hold on, a base is clearing. Knockout punch double by Sal Stewart to put the Reds up 9-1 in the eighth.
3: Stewart matched a career high 6 RBI there. Reds go on to win this one 10-2. Matches their largest margin of victory over the Yankees in series history. The Reds have now won 5 of their last 6 games at Yankee Stadium. Guardians, Astros. Astros have won back-to-back in series. Haven't won 3 in a row yet this season. Someone forgot to tell Cleveland, though. Bananas day for Travis Pizzano in the first.
7: Here's Eric Eddy's first pitch of the ball game, and it's swung on and drilled high and deep right field. Gone. Home run. Travis Pizzano. 1-0 Cleveland.
8: And Pizzano smoked that thing to a right field. 382 feet.
3: WTAM 1100. Then in the fifth.
7: The 1-2. Swung on, and that's hit high in the air to right. This is deep. Way back there. Home run, Pizzano. He's done it again. Second time tonight. What a night going for Travis Pizzano. It's a three-run blast.
3: And that's his first career multi-home run game, and Cleveland rolls in this one 8-1. Pizzano went 4-for-4. It's his fourth career game with 3+ hits. and the Astros' Yordan Alvarez, 0-for-3, snapped his 25-game streak of reaching base. Pirates Rockies, Paul Skeens on the hill for Pittsburgh. Pirates haven't won a game Skeens started since May 12th against the Rockies. It didn't take long for the scoring to start, though, in the first.
7: 2-1 pitch. Is hit well to right center field down to Ron Mangum. Dives, can't get it. It's going to roll all the way to the wall. McCarthy's at second. They fall down in the outfield. It's going to be an inside the park home run. Jake McCarthy touches the ball. The Pirates get a 432-foot bomb from Spencer Horwitz. The Rockies unleash Jake Usain Bolt McCarthy.
3: 850 KOA, both teams with a leadoff home run here to start the game. Rockies grab one more in the third, and that's all that was needed here. Colorado wins 2-1 for the Rockies. They're 4-2 in their last six games overall. Paul Skeens, 0-5 in his last seven starts. Pittsburgh has lost all seven games. Again, that last win, May 12th, against Colorado, and that was in Pittsburgh. Nationals Rays, Tampa with the best home record in baseball this season. They've won five straight against the Nats as well. Nationals trying not to fall out of the NL East race before July. We move to the ninth. Nationals lead 3-2.
9: Now pitch swung on and find a deep left center field. This one way back, and this one is gone. Goodbye. A home run for Tony Cruz, the deepest part of Tropicana Field to the left of dead center field. Bang! Zoom goes Tony Cruz with a titanic shot. And it's now the Nationals 4, the Rays 2.
3: Nationals Radio Network, a 442-foot home run, longest of his career. Rays played one in the bottom of the ninth, but it wasn't enough. Nationals win it 4-3. Nationals win snaps the five-game losing streak versus the Rays. For the Rays, the loss snaps a four-game home win streak. Giants, Marlins, Marlins winner of six straight at home, longest streak in baseball. And they were rolling until they dropped Friday night's game in Miami. The Marlins would get this one, though, 6-3. And we're back to Shinnecock Hills when we return. Sports Center All Night continues. It's ESPN Radio.
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3: Oklahoma tops North Carolina 9-3 in game one of the men's College World Series final. Sooners now just one win away from a third national championship. Bryce Harper hit for the cycle. Kyle Schwarber hit three home runs. And Christopher Sanchez threw six innings of one-run ball as the Phillies rolled against the Mets 15-3. And it was moving day at the U.S. Open at Shinnecock Hills. Wyndham Clark shot even to hold serve at -7 and carries a six-shot lead into Sunday over a group of golfers at -1 that includes world number one, Scottie Scheffler.
24: I mean, Scottie's best player in the world, and he's going to play probably really good. He always does. But it's nice to have a six-shot lead on him. But really, I'm just going to keep approaching it the same way. I mean, if I go out and you know, execute and go through my process and hit the shots I know I can hit, I like my chances. But yeah, we'll address that when we get to it. I'm not necessarily thinking about my lead or anything. It's more of, hey, if I can get to this number, I like my chances.
3: 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I'm Chris Burnett. Wyndham Clark arrived at moving day at the U.S. Open in the lead at -7 through 36 holes. That was four strokes ahead of second place. Clark used a collection of par saves at the turn Saturday to overcome tough course conditions there at Southampton. He finished even, holding at -7. Four golfers sit tied for second at -1. World number one Scottie Scheffler among them, going for the career Grand Slam. T-second is Scottie's best career position entering the final round of the U.S. Open, and he shared this ahead of Sunday.
25: I think it's appropriate to understand what's at stake. You know, I've worked really hard for a long time to have a chance to win golf tournaments and to win major championships. And, you know, I think understanding the moment and giving it your best shot, I think, is all part of the process. You know, Father's Day, my birthday, you know, I kind of lost the day from there. I'm trying to get a few days. But, yeah, I mean, yeah, like I said, we want to be in these positions. This is why we practice and play, to have the opportunity to win golf tournaments, and that's what tomorrow is. You know, I have an opportunity to go out there and have a great round and give myself a chance to win the tournament.
3: It'll be Clark and Scheffler in the final pairing. These two will tee it off at Shinnecock Hills at 2:30 Eastern time on Sunday. Only two players in U.S. Open history, Arnold Palmer and Johnny Miller, have overcome a six-shot 54-hole deficit to win. 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
26: If anybody can make that kind of trade where Giannis is going to fit your basketball team, to me, that team makes the most sense.
27: If I'm the Boston Celtics, bringing Giannis in, I think that would be the perfect fit.
3: And we wait. All eyes centered right now on Milwaukee for Giannis watch. Is it Boston? Is it Miami? Where does the superstar go? ESPN NBA insider Bobby Marks on SportsCenter.
0: I'm starting to believe it's Miami because when you look at Giannis, it's the superstar checklist of three things that Miami has here. It's the win now player. When you look at a player like Tyler Herro, remember, you've got to get to $47, $48 million of salary just to send out. Herro makes $33 million out of an expiring contract. Then you look at young players like Lil Ware and Jaime Hawkins, two players on rookie deals, and then it's the draft pick. Remember, Milwaukee's got the 10th pick in the draft. Miami's got the 13th pick in the draft. They can send two future picks in 30 and 32. They've got some swap rights here. So I do think Miami's got right now as the best package out there. But we've got to get some clarity here. The draft's right around the corner on Tuesday night.
3: So, will he take his talents to Miami? We've seen it before. And speaking of the NBA draft, as Mark said, it's Tuesday night. With just a few days remaining until the first pick is announced, we're still waiting to see whose name it is. This one felt like a done deal for a while. But ESPN NBA draft analyst Jeremy Wu says, not so fast. Wu on SportsCenter.
1: The Wizards are narrowing down their choice here to two players, Jaren Peterson and A.J. Bonsa. That was the major news that Sean Strani and I reported this week. Now, the strategy here is interesting. Jaren Peterson will only visit the Wizards. He's not planning to go anywhere else. He's putting himself in position to go number one. He's trying to help the Wizards feel comfortable with him as a candidate after his weird year in Kansas. Now, DiBonsa, also very much in the mix. He went to Washington and Utah. He has, is a candidate in both spots. The Wizards have a tough call to make. But I think we'll see what they land on Tuesday, but they've been very, very ready to sign out of Washington, and it's kind of a big mystery out of the league right now is which direction they're going to go.
3: Man, I'm ready for this one. NBA Draft is on ESPN Radio Tuesday and Wednesday at 7:30 p.m. Eastern Time with Alan Hahn, PJ Carlissimo, Corey Alexander, and Seth Greenberg. 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Big day for the U.S. men's national team on Friday. No Pulisic, no problem. U.S. clinched a spot in the round of 32 with a 2-0 win over Australia. Then, just after midnight, one group D and Turkey lost to Paraguay. They clinched the group with a game to spare for the first time in history. So just how good is this U.S. team? Apple TV's Callum Williams joined Hammer and Emmett with more.
4: This is the best group the U.S. has ever had. And so finishing at the top of this group is a really good look. I would say people said that they thought that they should finish top of this group. That was never the expectation in my eyes because the group had some really good individuals. You can look at Australia, you look at Paraguay, and Turkey. They're all pretty good teams. And the U.S. has proven there that this is better than all of them. This is the time to shine. This is the stage where you prove that. And the U.S. has done it so far. What I will say is let's not get too carried away because, and I say this with people utmost amount of respect, it's Paraguay and it's Australia. The U.S. haven't done this against France and Germany. If that was the case, then I think I'd certainly be much more inclined to agree with you. But look, right now, it's a very, very good start. And right now, I think it's a tournament that's full of possibilities for the U.S. Right now, there's every reason to be optimistic for sure.
3: Without a doubt. So the U.S. knows it's out of the group stage. To face who, though? Sirius XM's Tommy Smith with Marty and McGee.
5: It looks like they're going to get Bosnia and Herzegovina, which would be a good draw for the U.S. It would be a very good draw. And if you get over them, then they could get Belgium. Now, that might be a different kettle of fish because Belgium have gone through a golden age of fairs. They're not as good as they were, but they're still fairly good. So, the U.S. to win the World Cup, guys, there's a lot of horrors yet.
3: So in the meantime, the U.S. with one more to go in group play against Turkey. That'll be Thursday, June 25th. First touch will be 10 p.m. Eastern time. SportsCenter All Night, ESPN Radio, back to baseball. Orioles, Dodgers, Yamamoto on the hill for L.A. He's gone 8-plus innings his last two appearances. Orioles losers in 5 of their last 6 games. We pick this one up in the 4th.
6: The Orioles' hottest hitter, right on right, with the bases loaded and 2 outs. Ground ball, third base side, down the line. That's a fair ball, and off the glove of Evan. Tavares will score. Counts are behind him. They're going to get Mayo the stop sign, and it's a 2 RBI double. Alexander.
3: AL. Baltimore led 3-0 heading into the bottom of the ninth. LA added two runs. It wasn't enough, though. The Orioles win this one 3-2. Blue Jays, Cubs. Cubs have been hot in June. Both teams trying to stay in the race within their divisions. Chicago looked like it run away with it for a while. And then in the sixth.
7: 1-0 PCA. The pitch.
8: One hit in the air. Deep right field. It's got a chance. Gone. Armstrong with a home run to right. Cubs lead 5-0.
3: Cubs Radio Network. 9 home runs in June, tied for his most in any month of his career. But someone forgot to tell the Blue Jays it was not over. 2 innings later,
7: the 3-2 pitch to Guerrero.
8: And he rips a line drive base hit into center field. And Springer turns the corner at third, and he will dive in safely at home. The Blue Jays have tied the game 5-5.
3: 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Then, same inning, 9-5.
8: The 2-1 pitch. And Okamoto gets underneath it, sends it on a solid right, out to left field, it's into the stands. Kazuma Okamoto launches a 3-run bomb, and the Blue Jays have taken an 8-5 lead at Wrigley.
9: This might be the moment. This might be the Bogachet at Texas moment.
3: That one again from Sportsnet 590, the Fan, and that would be enough. The Blue Jays win it 8-6. Jays improved to 2-7 this season when trailing by 5-plus runs after the sixth inning. They're the only team in Major League Baseball with multiple wins when trailing by 5-plus after the sixth. Red Sox Mariners, different stories for these two this season. Red Sox all but out of it. Seattle in the driver's seat in the AL West. We look at this one in the top of the fourth.
7: All right, he's due. Here's the 2-0, and it is driven high into center field. Julio Rodriguez on the run, at the track, at the wall! He was due! A homer! Yeah! Goes out of here to straightaway center, and it's 2-1 Red Sox.
3: WEEI 93.7 FM, and the Red Sox would win it 5-1. White Sox, Tigers. Tigers edged Chicago on Friday night to take game one. White Sox hoping to stay in the lead in the AL Central. Tied at 1 in the sixth.
8: Shot, diving attempt by the second baseman, Antonacci, off his glove. Torkelson coming home. Throw from Montgomery, not in time. Gets by the catcher Romo, and down to second goes Alvin. Line drive, single. Torkelson scores. Tigers take a 2-1 lead in the sixth.
3: 97.1 the ticket. Tigers get the dub here 4-1 and take the series over the AL Central leaders. Tigers now with back-to-back wins over the White Sox after losing 4 straight prior. Padres, Rangers, rough go recently for San Diego, hoping to right the ship today. Rangers in the thick of it in a tightly contested AL West. We skip ahead to the 8th.
8: First pitch swinging, Gerald grab ball right side, into right, and a base hit. Taylor will come in to tie the game. Jackson Merrill's third hit of the day has made it 3-3 here in the 8th.
3: 97.3 the Fan. This one needed extras, so we'll move to the top of the 10th.
7: 2-0, here's the pitch.
8: And he swings, hits it in the air, deep to left center field. Green is going back, he turns for one, this one, there they go! Andy Machado, a 3-run go-ahead homer in the 10th. And the Padres are back ahead, it's 6-3.
3: Sixth go-ahead home run in extra innings from Machado, and the Padres seal it 6-4. The Padres are now 3-1 in extra inning games this season. The Rangers, 2-6 in their last 8 games overall. They have been outscored 58-30 in that span. Angels Athletics. Athletics have owned the Angels as of late, won 5 straight in the series. Angels just trying to collect some dubs.
7: Here's the next pitch. This is hit high in the air. This ball's well hit, and this ball is out of here. That is a home run for Guzman. So he has connected again in this series. Tail of the tape, 376. That's his second home run, and they both come in this series, and the Angels add on. It's now 7-0.
3: 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The Angels win it here 7-0. The Angels shut out their opponent for the seventh time this season, tied with the Red Sox for third most such games in the American League behind the Yankees and the Rangers. They each have 8. And the Angels snap a streak of 5 straight losses versus the Athletics. We're not done in the W. More when Sports Center All Night continues. 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
2: baseball with a pair of home runs for Travis Pizzano led the Guardians to win over the Astros and sole possession of first place in the AL Central. The call from WTAM 1100.
15: The 1-2. Swung on and that's hit high in the air to right. This is deep. Way back there. Travis Pizzano. He's done it again. Second time tonight. What a night going for Travis Pizzano.
19: Number 4.
2: In Texas, the Rangers and Padres went to extra innings before a 10th inning blast by Manny Machado led San Diego to a victory, as heard on 97.3 of the Fan.
15: And he swings, hits into the air, deep to left center field. Freeman's going back, he turns for Watts. This one, gonna go! Manny Machado with 3 runs, go ahead, homer in the 10th. And the Padres are back ahead, it's 6-3.
2: In Philadelphia, the Phillies blew out the Mets as Kyle Schwarber blasted 3 home runs. 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
15: 1-1, the pitch. Swung on, hit high in the air, deep right field. If it's fair, it is gone. It is gone! Right down the line, Kyle Schwarber, number 3 on the night. 28 on the air for the Major League leader.
2: In Atlanta, two of the top teams in the National League did battle, and a walk-off in the ninth gave the Braves a win over the Brewers, as heard on ESPN Radio.
15: 1-2. Swinging a fly ball. Well hit. Out to right field. If it's fair, it is gone. Come on. High run. That's a winner for Atlanta. A walk-off for Ozzie Albies.
19: Number 1.
2: Finally back to Philadelphia in Sports Radio 94 WIP, where a Bryce Harper triple gave him his first cycle since his college days.
15: Swung on line to his left center field. That'll be down for a hit. It's going to go up the alley and all the way to the wall. Turner will score. Schwarber is coming around third. He's going to score. Harper's going to try for third. The throw hard is not in time. Harper throws his hands in the air. Pops a fist. He's got a triple, and he's just hit for the cycle.
3: That was Harper's first cycle of his Major League Baseball career. 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Storm Mercury in the W on ABC today. It has been a season to forget for two of the most successful franchises in league history. Phoenix with just 4 wins this year. Seattle with just 3 in the third quarter. The Mercury grabbed the win 93-73. It snaps a 4-game losing streak for them. Kaylee Cooper, 17.7 rebounds. It's her 12th game this season with 15-plus points. That's tied for the 4th most in the WNBA. And Alyssa Thomas for Phoenix, 8.9 rebounds. She had to exit the game in the second half with an injury. And it just gets worse for the Storm. 10th straight loss, tied for the longest streak in franchise history. 4th 20-point loss this season. That's the most in the W. They're 3-14. Tied for their worst 17-game start to a season in franchise history. That goes back to 2000. Sky Wings, this one was wild. Crazy fourth quarter. Wings trailed by as many as 17 points. They took their first lead of the game with 12.5 seconds remaining and held on to get the win. 93-92. For the Wings, the 15-point fourth quarter comeback is the third largest in franchise history. They improved to 10-6 this season, fastest they've reached 10 wins since 2015. Paige Beckers, 19 points, 7 rebounds, 8 assists, and the Sky, second straight game blowing a 15-point lead, tied with the Sun for the most of any team. Chris Burnett with you on SportsCenter all night. Stop me if you've heard this one before, but Texas Tech QB Brendan Sorsby will enter the supplemental draft. Sorsby set to host a pro day on July 10th at South Lake Carroll High School in Texas. And many are asking the same thing. What's a realistic landing spot for him? Mike Tannenbaum offered this on Unsportsmanlike.
20: I think it's a non-obvious team, but I'll be specific here.
0: Detroit and Philadelphia. A couple years ago, Carson Wentz entrenched as the quarterback of the Eagles. Second round, Jalen Hurts. How did that turn out? Super Bowl winning quarterback. If you're the Eagles and you know you're going to be a good team, or the Lions, and you're drafting towards the bottom in the second round, and you draft Brandon Sorensen and say, hey, look, Brandon, here's the deal. You're coming in on a one-day contract. And if you go to counseling and you go to meetings and you're a great teammate, you're going to come back tomorrow. And we're going to stack one good day on top of the next. And next August, if he has an unbelievable preseason, you know what you'd be able to trade him for? Or maybe you're sitting there with your franchise quarterback, and then you look at the Packers, right? They had Favre, they drafted Rodgers. They had Rodgers, they drafted Jordan Love. Any of those organizations, someone's going to look at this as an unexpected opportunity.
3: So there's some options. We'll see if it's one of those. Tannenbaum continues with more on NFL teams tending to explain anything for a franchise QB.
0: There's a lot of people in the league that I've talked to that say, like, the one line you can't cross is gambling on your own team. Like, that's the death penalty. And there's the other segment that is like, well, wait a second. This is a young man who never bet on a game he played in. No evidence that he ever tried to grow a game. Wrote with a phone and had all this information thrown at him. Fib sports betting. And if he's hanging out with a bunch of buddies who could do this all legally, clearly has broken a rule. He should be held accountable. But he may be a franchise quarterback. There is a mindset in the NFL that if Hannibal Lecter ran 4-3, somebody would say, oh, that's just an easy disparity.
3: All right, I don't know about that. That seems a little extreme. But we'll bring you the latest as this one unfolds. One more from the Diamond tonight. Twins D-backs wrapping up late in the desert. Twins tried to run away with this one in the fifth.
20: Twins have been filling the bases up. Fly ball hit well to right field. Carroll back. Track looks up. Gone! Opposite field. Grand slam off the bat by Byron Buxton. 12-0 Minnesota. You can rewrite that note.
3: Treasure Island Baseball Network. The Twins win it 16-8. For the Twins, they scored 10 runs in the fifth inning. The team's first double-digit scoring inning since September of 2012 at the White Sox. They entered the night with the fifth longest stretch without a 10-run inning. Only the Padres, Cubs, Mariners, and Tigers had gone longer without a double-digit scoring inning. That'll do it. Coming up next is Best of ESPN Radio. 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
1: One shot for the championship. He got it! 4-point lead, 7.5 to go. De'Aaron Fox across midcourt with 5. Left wing handoff to Wembanyama with 2. Takes a 3 that he misses, too strong. It's happening, Knicks fans. It is happening. It's been 53 years. But for this moment, it was well worth the wait. A playoff run that will go down in history. And a team that will live forever. Next stop, the Canyon of Heroes. The New York Knicks are NBA champions.
2: There is nothing like the love letter that an organization has an opportunity to write to its fans and to its cities, quite like winning a championship. Enjoy it, Knicks fan. Enjoy it, Knicks Nation. 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
1: This league has seen some impressive playoff runs over the years, but we've never seen anything like the 2026 New York Knicks. They will be forever remembered as the team that proved no lead is too big and no guard is too small.
3: No lead is too big, no guard is too small, no celebration was too big in the West Village in Manhattan. On a Saturday night, Tyler Murray, Monica McNutt, 889 ESPN, ESPN New York, ESPN New York, at Knicks Radio Network. Just an unbelievable final call of the New York Knicks winning their first title in 53 years since 1973 by beating the Spurs in San Antonio, Game 5, 94-90, winning the series 4-1, and giving the Knicks their title and giving the NBA a different champion over the last 8 years. Just a remarkable run here by the New York Knicks, 16-3, the 3 losses by a combined 6 points. They dominated everyone. And of course, you heard it all here on ESPN Radio, on the NBA Finals, on ESPN Radio, presented by Gusto. Take a deep breath, because that was just remarkable. And Jalen Brunson, CC, proved me wrong, proved you wrong, proved so many other people wrong that he can be that 1A superstar. We said specifically, well, he can win a title, but he needs the best player on the team. Yeah, he's that best player on the team. And I was wrong, Jalen Brunson. You're as likable on the court and off the court as could be, and I apologize to you. I hope my kids follow you, your lead in life, and the way you act, and the way you play, and how hard you work on and off the court, and how you don't smile until the end. Jalen Brunson, I'm sorry, you're awesome.
1: I screwed this one up. There's my apology. I'm sure there's more. CC, go ahead.
4: Yeah, I mean, listen, it's David versus Goliath, and we know how that worked out with the slingshot. And Jalen Brunson, we kept waiting on him to have a signature game in this series. He's had moments, but he hasn't had that game where you say that's his masterpiece, that's his coronation as the king of New York, and have his team sit on top of the NBA world. But we got that in a closeout in San Antonio on Saturday night. 45 points. It's the second highest percentage of a team scoring in a closeout game to Michael Jordan in his 45 in the game 6 of the 98 finals against the Utah Jazz. So Jalen Brunson, absolutely phenomenal. You look at the company that is keeping the graphic that is showing on ESPN2, ESPNU. I mean, he's one of 4 players that score 45 plus in a closeout game. He joins Giannis, Bob Pettit, and Michael Jordan. So it's a pretty elite company for Jalen Brunson. And it just goes to show that even though it looks a lot different than other players that are considered superstars or top 5 guys in the sport, it's still as effective and sometimes even more so.
5: Yeah, Jalen Brunson is the definition of it doesn't matter what other people say about you as long as you believe in yourself. Because here's a guy who is a 2-time champion at the collegiate level and was drafted in the 2nd round. I watched a lot of videos of him over the weekend talking about how he felt like there was nothing more that he could have shown in college for him to have a better position in the draft, and people still overlooked him. People still passed him by. This is a guy that the Dallas Mavericks had and let walk This is a guy that when he was brought here by the Knicks, that everyone doubted, he's too small. We shouldn't be building around him. Can he be the guy? Can he be a 1A guy? And he just kept his head down and he kept working. This was a guy that the Knicks believed in so much that they imported his teammates to build the culture of this team around him. This is a guy that no matter what the deficit was, he never wavered. Jalen Brunson is a winner at the highest level, and congratulations to him because he earned this.
6: It's weird to say after all these years of, let's be honest, ineptitude, that they have become the model franchise. They've become the model franchise in terms of belief and loyalty, if you think about it. As you just said, Small, they believed in someone when no one else did to that level. And they believed in him so much that he was willing to say, you know what? I need to take less money than offered to me in order to get all of these other guys around me that I know can contribute to winning. He was so justified in his actions, and they were justified in his actions. I mean, playing through injury, obviously, which we'll get to the Wendell part of it, but playing through injury in a final game, in a closeout game, he scores 45 points. But every decision was right. Bringing in a guy who'd never run a team before, an agent, being Leon Rose. Leon Rose very intelligently deciding in that moment, two things need to happen immediately. Number one, one voice policy, whoever the coach is. Number two, the guy that I've been with my whole life, basically, Worldwide West, who knows everyone, he's coming with me. So you're getting both of those. Then the decision to bring in Tom Thibodeau was the right decision. You needed to get him from bad to good, and Tom Thibodeau got them from bad to good. Believing in Jalen Brunson, where now it's, hey, let's go get everybody around him, and Bridges and Hart, making a very shrewd trade to say if we're going to build around Brunson, we need 3-and-D players. Well, you got an elite one in OG and Anobi. The gutsy decision to trade for Karl Anthony Towns, who the Minnesota Timberwolves did not want to give the money to and did not think he could lead them to a championship, and the New York Knicks made him a defensive player. I know he got in foul trouble in the closeout game, but so what? And then the decision, we got from bad to good. We're really good. We need to get to from really good to great. And let's go get the ninth choice, basically, in Mike Brown. And Mike Brown came in there with finals experience, playoff experience, which you didn't think about at the time being so vital. But when he's matched up with Mitch Johnson, who had no experience doing anything, Mike Brown ran circles around it. And I'll give his CC one other thing that I don't know that I would have done, that they did. And I have to give him a ton of credit for it. I think when I made the coaching change away from Tibbs, in my head, it's, well, now we're taking the team a little bit away from Brunson. He's not running everything anymore. You may have to move on to Rick, his dad. And they very intelligently did not. I may have considered that in trying to separate this. Hey, this is your last chance, Nova Knicks. You better do it now. They cut Rick Brunson. Rick Brunson was awesome with Mike Brown. Rick Brunson's comments post-game, my son's not the best player of all time with the Knicks. Patrick Ewing is. He's not the best free agent signing. Shaq is. Oh, my God, you can't handle yourself any better than they did. Every decision they made was the right one, and I would have been wrong 100 times over the course of this time. But kudos to the New York Knicks.
4: Yeah, credit to the New York Knicks, and if we're going to dole out kudos, we've got to give some to owner James Dolan. I mean, listen, I'm not the biggest, or I haven't been the biggest James Dolan fan because of how he's fat-handed a lot of the decisions when it comes to managing the New York Knicks throughout the years, but I give him credit for this. When he made the decision to move on from Tom Thibodeau, there was a lot of speculation about the Knicks going star chasing last summer. And to that, owner James Dolan said, you know, he's learned not to go chasing after the bright, shiny object, and that was Giannis. They doubled down on the culture. They doubled down on Brunson. They doubled down on being able to get those guys to commit to playing defense at a higher level. And the result is a championship. We've known that the Knicks can score points. We've known that they've had a dynamic offense. But after last playoffs run, where they came up short in the conference finals with the Pacers, the question was, can you win a title with two defensive liabilities on the court? That being Jalen Brunson and Karl Anthony Towns. Well, those guys took it personal. And while nobody will look at Jalen Brunson and say he's a plus defender, they will look at Jalen Brunson and say he's communicative, like a good leader is supposed to be. He's always in the right position. He's willing to put his body on the line on the defensive end of the court, taking charges, positioning himself against other bigger players. playing with the level of physicality, and then, of course, Carl Anthony Towns and the transformation that we've seen him make, not just on the offensive end playing point center, but on the defensive end, being a presence, being able to slow down Victor Wembanyama, and then being able to contest opponent shots in a way that we've never seen him do throughout the course of his career. So I give a tremendous amount of credit to ownership for not getting in the way of what Leon Rose and Worldwide West were trying to build, for empowering Mike Brown without taking the leadership role away from Jalen Brunson, but then also the Knicks taking it personal in terms of their failure last postseason and making the requisite changes so that they can hold up the Larry O'Brien trophy this year.
7: That's an excellent point you made about the Giannis part of it.
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2: Back here in the Rich Eisen Show. I am so excited about this. That was just great with Reggie Jackson. And now, for the first time on this program, the star of the new film, The Death of Robin Hood, and viewers near you tomorrow. Ladies and gentlemen, for the first time, Hugh Jackman on the program. How are you
6: doing? Great. Good morning.
2: Good morning to you, too. It is a thrill to have you on here. Let's start, obviously, with the film that you are promoting. What a take on the Robin Hood story. There's not many merry men, I was looking for the Forest of Nottingham. Didn't see it.
6: No tights.
2: There's no tights. No. There was a body count. I can see that in my growing up about Robin Hood.
6: Bows and arrows. That's true. And this body count. Yes.
2: Where did this idea come from, Hugh?
6: This was Michael Sanofsky, who did a great movie called Pig with Nicolas Cage. I don't know if you saw that. And then Quiet Place, first day one. He's a wonderful writer, director, young guy. And I just read this script. My friend's a producer on it, and he sent it to me. And I was like, cool. There was something about this tape, which is brought from a ballad. There is a ballad about the death of Robin Hood, and it's about this long, it's short. And he took that idea, he read it when he was 10 years old, and this sort of quiet death of this mythic hero, just in a bed, lying in this priory, and it fascinated him. So it had been sitting there for a while, but it was this idea of actually about mythology and story. And of course, Robin Hood is one of the great stories, folklore heroes of all time, and has been around for almost 1,000 years in different forms. And he was really just trying to imagine the truth of what would it be like years after the Merry Men disbanded. What would the cost or weight of being, of having been an outlaw, and now with descendants of people he killed, whether it was for good reason or not, now trying to hunt him down for retribution and him having to kill them. And so it was this idea of the weight of guilt, the weight of violence, of pain, and ultimately he wrote the story about redemption, and I just felt it was really beautiful. I just loved the script, and I loved him as a director, and I was like, I'm in.
2: Yeah, and if you can't get any, I guess if you're a fan and you're just, strolling around, seeing the commercials for it, or seeing billboards for it, the phrase, he was no hero, right there on the movie poster, The Death of Robin Hood. And to be honest with you, it looks very Games of Thrones-ish, from the way it looks on the poster to the film itself.
6: Shot in the same place, actually. Shot in Northern Ireland.
2: Is that right?
6: We had a lot of the same crew. We had a lot of the same locations in many ways. And, I mean, it's beautiful. There is something mythic about it. I think that

0: Some of the vistas you see are just extraordinary. I think Michael's got a beautiful eye. So, I know what you mean. Yeah, he was no hero. And we want to sometimes, even with ourselves, tell a story that we're the hero. That all, you know, we're all the hero of our own life, you know. But everything is nuanced. Things are not black and white. It's very much a cautionary tale about the stories we hear, the stories we believe in, and to be really honest with ourselves about all aspects of the story and the power of those stories.
1: Well, I mean, not to get too deep here, but, you know, your career, you've done so many things. In The Greatest Showman, P.T. Barnum, sometimes. Not really a hero, you know, not even a hero in his own household. Wolverine, you're taking a look at Wolverine.
0: Right.
1: You know, he's got some pretty big demons, too, and he's supposed to be a superhero, right? I mean, what do you like about these sort of flipping characters on their heads?
0: Because it feels human to me. It actually makes me like someone a little more, makes me relate to a character even more. Because we're all trying to do our best, right? We're all doing our best all the time. But we are nuanced. There is a darkness to humanity as well as a light. And it's not something I think we try to deny that part. No, I'm a good guy. And overall, I think most of us are. But there are parts of us that are a little darker. And it's okay. It's very human, you know. And there is parts of being human that I think we ignore them at our peril. And that's sort of what this movie is about. And weirdly enough, the movie is ultimately, I think, really redemptive. And see how taking accountability to who we are and what we do is part of that redemptive thing. We're going deep, Rich.
1: Look at us. Look at us go deep here. You want to talk Yankee baseball instead? I saw you at the game the other day. I saw that.
0: It was so great. It was so awesome. I mean, I grew up in Australia, so we would go to the cricket for 5 days in a row and sit there for 8 hours. So there was some fun. I was like, that's it. Come on. Let's keep going. It was so awesome. It was so great. And it wasn't the result I wanted, but in a way, it didn't matter. It was just fantastic.
1: Did you play sports as a kid?
0: Yeah. So I played cricket. So cricket was the summer sport for us. I played rugby. I was a high jumper. I was a swimmer. I played sports my whole life. I loved it.
1: Have you gotten into the NFL at all? I know you've been to some games. That's, I know that.
0: That's my probably number one sport. For sure. Yeah, I love football. Well, not right now. I'm all NBA.
1: Okay. All right. You're locked in on Nick Smith.
0: Okay. I'm a Nick fan. Yeah, so it's been really amazing, actually, to be in the city. I've been here for many years, but not with a championship team.
1: Yes,
0: I think the last time they were in the finals was just before I arrived here in the city. And it's incredible. I finished a theater show, so I got out of the theater, and there were 2.5 minutes left of the game. And I have a 4-minute bike ride home. And I'm like, 2.5 minutes, and definitely going to make it back to the end. But I played a little game, and as I was driving, I thought, I'm going to try and project the score, depending on the noise of the city. And I totally got it right. I'm on the bike. I'm hearing cheers from apartment buildings, people on the street. There was about 50 people outside of a pickup baseball and basketball game cheering. I'm like, oh, we're doing great. We're leading. And then it just went silent for like 10 blocks. I'm like, uh-oh. And I got off, and it was that second game where it was very, very close, and I just made it home in time. The city has just been galvanized. It's so cool.
1: Normally, you can't tell what's happening in New York City just based on the noise, because it's always, you know, I'm from New York City, either angry or, somebody cut you off in traffic. You know what I mean? Like, you have no idea.
0: I didn't quite understand how, like, in every other sport, there's two teams, right? And I know there's the Nets, but it's really a Knicks town, right? So it's the only sport, I think, where New York City, biggest city in the world, feels like a small town as everyone comes together. And it's a rare thing, but it's pretty cool.
1: Hugh Jackman here on the Rich Eisen Show, The Death of Robin Hood, available in theaters nationwide tomorrow. June 19th. So Hugh, the show here that you're on, thrilled to have you here. Normally we would have you in studio, but I know you're a busy guy. We have a play game called Celebrity True or False, where there are some things that we read out there about your career was, if they're true or not. We have some just real brief production value to it for somebody of your stature. Go ahead and get it.
2: Is it true or false?
1: That's our production value. Celebrity true or false with Hugh Jackman here on the Rich Eisen Show. First up, true or false, Hugh. You once sang the Australian national anthem at a rugby match and got booed by over 30,000 New Zealanders. Is that true or false?
3: True.
1: What was that?
3: Maybe more than 30,000.
1: So that may be the false part of it, is we've underestimated the number of Kiwi that were booing. That's what you're saying.
3: Totally. Totally. That's a true story.
1: Is that the loudest you've ever been booed or booed ever in your career at all?
3: No. The loudest I've ever been booed. This is so weird, but I'm remembering this.
1: Okay.
3: I was in the finals with Timberlake for the burp competition at the Nickelodeon Kids' Choice Awards. And I somehow made it to the final. And I don't know if Timberlake had rigged it because he had his hand on the mic like this. And I'm like, is this? But it was an epic burp. And I'm like, oh. And then when I did my burp, not only was I booed, but I looked at 10,000, 20,000. It was in like an arena. Kids. It was hate. It was hate. And I'm like, that's some burping. Like, it's not, no. It was like a bad nightmare. That was the last.
1: Was it because of the belch, or was it a Timberlake?
3: Yeah, my belch was just so like, as an amateur. He's a professional clearly. And I was like, I'm just turning up here promoting a movie. Like, I didn't think I was going to and I remember going off stage, and Kenny G was there. Kenny G was in, and he came out of his dressing room. He goes, "You suck, man. That was terrible." I'm like, "Not you too, Kenny G."
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2: 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We love when David Dennis Jr. in here for Harry Douglas, but today, it's all about getting right to this.
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2: Because it is a New York Knicks thing, whether you understand it or not, it's okay. Because it's been more than 24 hours since the New York Knicks won the first world championship since 1973. When I was talking with Shannon Penn, my fellow New York Knicks fan, one of my producers, David, it still doesn't seem like it's a real thing. Even though we're letting it wash all over us, knowing the championship is there, I said before the NBA Finals in San Antonio Spurs, the Knicks are able to break through and win that first championship in 53 years. It would mean everything, not just to the organization, but to fans like me, New York Knicks fans, inside and outside of New York City. I don't think I was prepared for the kind of togetherness that I saw involving my city brethren, my New York brethren, my Knicks brethren, David, that I've seen since Saturday night when they won that series in 5 against the Spurs. I knew it would bring the city together. It would bring Knicks fans together. But I could not have imagined in a million years. Shannon Penn was at the Seaport. The game didn't start until 8:45. Shannon was there at 4 o'clock. He wanted to make sure that he and his family, and he's representing his Knicks jersey. He's got the gun show working. And you watch us on ESPN Plus. He texted me a video saying, hey, spread him down to the Seaport. And I was so jealous because I'm going to watch it at home, have a chance to see that. But that's the kind of togetherness I'm talking about. So many people finding ways to be around each other, David. I knew it would mean everything. I don't think I count on that kind of everything, what I've seen since Saturday night.
6: Freddie, it's bringing a tear to my eye. As somebody who's been a lifelong Knicks fan since game 4, this is everything to me, man. This is everything to me. From the moment I was in that building in game 4 and I watched them come back, I've been waiting my whole life since game 4 for this moment. This is just something that just my heart is just so full right now.
2: Oh my God.
6: Seeing my people in New York City that I've never lived in, that I spent about a month of my life in over the 9 days that I've been there. Just seeing people who I, my city that I've never lived in, my team that I fall in love with from when I was a wee age of 40 a couple days ago.
2: This was so wrong.
6: And just loving this team. All this time seeing them get to the promised land, Freddie, I'm with you. Shannon, this is for us. This is for us. This is for the day ones who have loved this team since game 4. This is what it's about, man. This is what it's about. I'm just thanking y'all, man. Thank you for giving me this time to talk about it. I'm a little, this means something.
2: Your ultimate sarcasm is not going to bring me down. It's not going to bring Shannon down. This whole bold fan thing you're trying to implement in part of this show.
6: Sarcasm.
2: Complete sarcasm. Complete sarcasm.
6: How dare you?
2: How dare you? How about the truth hurts? The truth hurts, David Dennis Jr. Shannon Penn, get him right with the wrong that he tried to just display to everybody filling the base, dude.
7: As you mentioned, Freddie, like, I'm still in shock. My wife was like, you're oddly calm about this. I don't know, everything's, to quote Webby, everything's still blurry. Like, it really hears from me. Like, I don't think I've acted like it's actually hit me. And it's funny, right before the start of the show, what did I say? I said, wow, I'm about to produce a show I never thought I'd see. Like, how crazy is that? And the whole thing is just exciting. Like you mentioned, the Knicks fans. Like, I had the pleasure to show the pictures there on ESPN, ESPN Plus. Went down to Seaport and watched the game. Typically, when I watch the Knicks, especially in big games, any of my teams, I like to be home on my couch or even in my bedroom by myself watching. So I can scream and say things that I can't say on ESPN radio right now. But my wife, I mentioned the whole watch party thing. My wife's like, hey, it's a once-in-a-lifetime opportunity. Hey, if you guys lose, the series not over. Let's go down and experience. Went down to Seaport. It was fantastic. Just to be around, like the buzz and the energy spread in the city, just you can't even describe it. From not just the Knicks, but you had the Knicks, you had the World Cup, you had folks in town. Like, it was just, it was a legit buzz in the city. And like, for us to be here now, like you mentioned, I had to give you a big hug before the start of the show. I know I'm rambling, but I still have a process. Like, and we'll get to this actual team, but I think, like, it's bigger than that. And I said this before, it's bigger than basketball. Like, what this run was able to do as far as bringing people together, like, there's so many things that divide us in this country, in this world. And but to have a run like this, where you, like, unify everybody together, like, we love to see this for this team, for this players, for the city, it's just, and for the former players. And you saw so many videos of people saying, I wish this family member would have been here, or I wish this person would have been here to experience this. And I know in 04, we had that Red Sox fan, you had that 16 Cubs fans as well. Sure. But just to, like, to go through it, like I said, I still haven't processed it all. So.
4: It's amazing that 49 days before they won that championship, people were wondering if the New York Knicks were going to get out of the first round against the Atlanta Hawks. They're down 2-1. After they were down by 18 points in that game three, they come back to take a 3-point lead in the fourth quarter. They lose on the last second shot once again by CJ McCollum. The Knicks get the ball back, David. They don't win. 49 days later, barely a month and a half passed. The Knicks take out a Spurs team that's heavily favored in five. When we go back to that day, and Jalen Brunson on first take, when he was on this morning, said this is what changed after they were trailing in that series 2-1.
5: We said some things to each other, but I think first and foremost, most importantly, you and I, let's get back to who we are. Let's not complain, let's not point fingers, let's control what we can control, let's find a way to win. And they outplayed us. Obviously, game one, when we won, the way we finished the game, it wasn't how we wanted to. And then obviously, game two and game three, they beat us. But we came together as a team, we know we did wrong, we know what we have to do. That's behind us now. Let's just move forward. Let's get better at one possession at a time. Let's focus on the moment. Let's not look ahead at all. And it's kind of happening.
4: David, think about that. 49 days before they win a championship, people are ready to get rid of everybody other than Jalen Brunson. Fire Mike Brown, trade Carl Anthony Towns, don't resign Mitchell Robinson, maybe keep OG Anunoby. People are ready to say they're about to be a colossal failure. 49 days after that, they only lost one game, and that was game through the San Antonio Spurs. Going on that kind of run, a 14-1 run, David, after they were down 2-1 in the Eastern Conference first round to the Atlanta Hawks.
8: So, as you know, I was in the State Farm for game three. I was in the State Farm for most importantly for game four. After that, when they're down 2-1, I'm on the quarter. It's shell shock talking to people before that game.
4: Right.
8: Nobody, Knicks did not want to. I mean, there was real deal nervousness. Even when you're talking to the Hawks, they're shocked because, like, there's a feeling like we might do this. And you got to remember, even going into game four back in Madison Square Garden, tied 2-2, there was real nervousness because fans and everybody were so used to the Knicks blowing these playoff series, losing in heartbreaking fashion, you know, going below expectations. If I'd have told any of those people that I saw you at the end of game three, beginning of game four, or game five in Madison Square Garden, you're going to lose one more game for the rest of the playoffs, nobody would have believed me. I don't even think Jalen Brunson would have believed me. The level of panic, like you said, like, this is why this is such a unique experience. The level of panic that was all through that organization 49 days ago to where we are now, you just do not see those kind of turnarounds in the NBA especially. Like, you may see it in football, right? You may see it in three or four games. You see somebody who kind of backtracks into the playoffs. They get hot at the right time. You just win three or four games in that championship. This is a sustained level of greatness that is from a turnaround where we were thinking they were going to be down 3-1 to the Atlanta Hawks right now, which Atlanta hang the banner. Knicks twice in the playoffs.
4: Oh, really? That's what we're doing?
8: Like, hang the banner.
4: Like when it's a league championship in the NBA, that's what we're doing?
8: Hang the banner. You beat the Knicks twice as much as anybody else did in the playoffs.
4: I can see that now.
8: Okay, do it. Do it.
4: I can see the ceremonies right now, right in front of, like, Popeyes, you know, anything
8: right,
4: like
8: yeah.
4: that.
8: And right in front of Magic City. Oh, put it on there. Freddie,
4: you got to remember. The Lemon Pepper Championship.
8: Right, Lemon Pepper. Freddie, you remember. I think we did, like, I think I did a show with Hair, I think, at the time. We were talking, C.J. McCollum was on the list of New York City killers.
4: Absolutely.
8: This is what we were a month and a half ago. We were saying Reggie Miller, Trae Young, Michael Jordan, C.J. McCollum. Like, this is where this team was, getting it out the mud to where they are now. That's what makes this so incredible. And beyond that, like, you and Shannon talked about it, like, the level, because I was in New York Game 3, in New York Game 4.
4: Right.
8: When you imagine the Knicks winning, and when I imagine it, I imagine it's something that everybody would hate. You know what I'm saying? I imagine, like, New York fans would love it, but the rest of the country would be like, it's the Knicks. Nobody wants, everybody hates the Knicks. You know what I'm saying? Everybody would hate the Knicks winning.
4: Yeah.
8: Y'all can celebrate. Y'all obnoxious. Y'all New Yorkers. Y'all can be loud.
4: Sure. And all of the above are true.
8: Everybody loves this Knicks team. Like, nobody would have thought that the Knicks team would be America's team winning a championship. This is the one of the most beloved teams I've ever seen make a championship.
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9: James Dolan is the owner of the New York Knicks. Dolan was asked if he wanted to bring back this entire team, and he said, we're willing to stretch, but there are certain things in the NBA that you have to be suicidal to do. One of them is the second apron.
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9: James Dolan is the owner of the New York Knicks. 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
9: You're listening to Amber Ian. We're presented to you by Progressive Insurance. At Ian Fitz ESPN is how you find him. At Amber W Sports is how you find me. Let's bring in a former New York Knick, Charlie Ward, Florida A&M head coach, kind enough to give us some of his time. Of course, Heisman Trophy winner as well. And Charlie, thanks so much for joining us again. What was your reaction that the Knicks finally did it?
26: Well, I appreciate you guys having me on. But it was very exciting. There was a lot of heartache that we had endured over the years. And it came to a screeching halt after they won the championship. So it was very excited and happy for those guys for bringing it home for all the Knick alums and fans.
27: You mentioned Knick alums right there, Charlie, and I'm fascinated to get your opinion on this. What's it like being an alum of where you won a national title at Florida State, and also being an alum of where you came damn close to winning a professional title with Knicks in the Larry era?
26: One of the things that is consistent is the family atmosphere. We say once, you know, all those different things. But it's always great to be able to go back to your alma mater and feel the love that you have and also see former teammates. And so that's always a great feeling to be able to do that. I was glad to be able to make that a reality for Game 4 this year. And, you know, that was a good game, where they were down 29 points, and we were able to overcome that. And just to be in the building, took about an hour and a half to get one block from the guard to my hotel room. But that's just the way it was, and I'm sure to be very, very crazy on Thursday, but great.
9: Yeah, I can only imagine what that's going to be like in New York City. Charlie Ward joining us here on Amber. And from one former Knicks point guard to a current Knicks point guard, where does Jalen Brunson now, do you think, fit in your history, not even just Knicks history?
26: Well, I think he's probably running for governor at this point and have a good chance of winning. And, but, you know, it's just, well, it's heartwarming because of just his attitude, the way he cares himself, he's team first, he does all the necessary things to win. And a lot of people, of course, look at his stature and all those types of things, but the guy just, he just wins. I mean, everywhere he's been, he's won. And those are the type of guys, you know, especially as a coach and even a teammate, you want those guys to be on your team because they bring a different mindset. But for him to be the best player on the team and then the way he carries himself, people want to follow that. And so I'm just very happy for him. And, you know, of course, play with his dad, Rick, and for them to do it together, you know, just a heartwarming feeling.
27: You're coaching ball now as the head coach of Florida A&M in college basketball. So when you watch what Mike Brown, as the head coach of the Knicks, did from after game three against the Hawks to the series against the Sixers to where they ended up, what stands out to you?
26: Well, I mean, every team makes adjustments at the end of the day. But one of the things that stood out was, you know, they started playing a little bit more three-and-out cat.
27: Yep.
26: And that was a big factor from a offensive standpoint. Defensively, they were always sound. But I think once they made the decision to play three cat a little bit more, and it kind of simplified some things. And Jalen, they played a lot of what we call chase action, where they throw it and chase it. And off of that action, you have cuts and different things. And you start to see them share the basketball a little more. And they had guys that scored. And it was different guys. And when you're on a team, that is what you're looking for. You don't have your main guys that are facilitators, but the other guys have to step up at any given time to help them overcome a winning series. And so you had different guys step up. OG was always a steady performer. Bridges was there. But then you started to see Alvarado and make some plays. Josh Hall was who he is. And so you started to see different guys throughout the series, not just one series, but throughout the different series, to show up. And so that's what's good about this team. And then they had the season sweep. I mean, they won the in season. They also won the Eastern Conference, and then they won the NBA championship. And I'm not sure if anyone's ever done that.
9: Yeah, it's just unbelievable how they have been. Charlie Ward joining us here on ESPN Radio. There have been 8 different NBA champions now in 8 years, Charlie. What do you think that says? Obviously, you played in a very different era. What do you think that says about this era of the NBA, and do you think that continues?
26: I'm sure it will continue because each year everyone is putting together their teams and different guys are going different places. The team that has a chance to win, most times they retain a good portion of their core players, but the biggest key is can those core players remain healthy. And you saw that with OKC this year, where one of their main guys is injured for most of the year, and it hurts them, you know, in the playoffs. And so that's one of the key factors at the end of the day, is if you can keep retaining your core players and stay healthy throughout the season, you will have a chance to repeat. But it's very difficult in this day and age because every team is retooling and working towards, you know, trying to get to where the Knicks got this year or all the champions. So it'd be very difficult for a team to go back to back.
27: What's it like to be a Knick, a former Knick right now, as you played over a decade there for that squad? They finally got it done the first time since 1973.
26: I mean, for me, I've had this feeling before as an alum, you know, with Florida State is one after I left school, and so a very proud moment. And now, you know, being a Nick alum is a very proud moment, you know, because we got to the doorstep and weren't able to overcome. But just to see these guys, the way they went about it, it was a big thing for me. And I'm a big team guy, and seeing how they just nipped and got on their roles and played their roles to the best of their ability for this team to come out on top. I mean, they had great talent, but there are other teams that have great talent, but this team is well connected, you know, throughout the season. And I think that's something I'm very proud of and grateful to be associated with as a new team.
27: How rare is that to see Jalen Brunson go, you know what, hey, Cat, this is your series, right? Karl-Anthony Towns against Philadelphia. Go get him, man, you know, or against Atlanta. And then you switch back. And then, you know, different guys took different roles. They didn't matter. They didn't care. They weren't getting 20, 30 points a game. Didn't matter. It was all about the team. How rare is that in this day and age?
26: It is rare, but most times the teams that win it all, they have that DNA.
27: Amen.
26: And so you can just go back and look at all the champions. At some point, they have that DNA where, of course, you got to have your stars, which the Knicks have. And you got to have your role players who just play roles. Josh Hart had 3 points one game in the finals, or in the finals, with 13 rebounds.
27: Correct.
26: Or might have been a six or four.
27: No, this one. Yeah, you're spot on. You hit it. Yeah.
26: So it's just that type of mindset that you're looking for on a team. Where it doesn't matter, you know, I just need to do my job and do it well. And so, you know, and then one game, he got sat down in the fourth quarter. And, you know, it didn't bother me. Came that next game and had 26 points in a game. So, you know, it's just that whole mentality that you need throughout the roster in order for something like this to happen.
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9: Coming up, big day in baseball, cycles, walk-offs, the greatest show on dirt. 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Giannis watching full swing, moving day at the U.S. Open, and familiar foes go at it in the W. We take you right to the diamond, though. Mets, Phillies, Christopher Sanchez on the mound for Philly. Strong night from him, but this one was all about the bats, and take your pick in the first.
7: And Harper swings, hits a high fly ball deep right field. Back at the wall is Wagner looking up, and it is gone. And Harper with a towering solo shot to straightaway right field. It's his 16th of the year, and the Phillies lead 1-0.
9: Sports Radio 94 WIP. Then in the third, Kyle Schwarber gets going.
7: Swung on, hit deep, and it's on its way to the second deck. Kyle Schwarber way up into the second deck. How do you do it, partner? I mean, are you kidding me? That's number 26 of the season. It's 4-0 Phillies.
9: Schwarber went yard again minutes later, and it's an 8-run third for Philadelphia. We moved to the fifth. Harper saw Schwarber's 2 home runs and said, I'll raise you.
10: On Harper, here's the pitch. Swung on, line to his left center field. That'll be down for a hit. It's going to go up the alley and all the way to the wall. Turner will score. Schwarber is coming around third. He's going to score. Harper's going to try for third. The throw home is not in time. Harper throws his hands in the air. Pops a fist. He's got a triple, and he's just hit for the cycle.
11: There's some emotion from Bryce Harper we haven't seen in a while.
7: The first Philly to hit for the cycle in 2023.
9: And no only the sixth player in baseball in the last 50 years to hit for the cycle in the fifth inning or earlier. And guess what? Schwarber wasn't done yet either. In the seventh, Phillies up 13-3.
10: 1-1, the pitch. Swung on, hit high in the air, deep right field. If it's there, it is gone. It is gone! Right down the line, Kyle Schwarber, number three on the night. 28 on the year for the Major League leader. He's driven in six runs this evening, and the Phillies now lead it 15-3.
9: Mercy. Schwarber's fifth career three-home run game tied for the fourth most in MLB history. And with that, Philly mauls the Mets 15-3. Most runs they've scored this season. Bryce Harper, have a night. The cycle, first of his career. Kyle Schwarber, have a night. Three home runs, 28 this season. Taz is leading the majors. Sanchez, have a night. Tossed six innings, a one-run ball. Harper after the game on the last time he hit for the cycle.
12: Super regionals, 7-for-7, 4 homers in a cycle. So, yeah, pretty cool.
9: All right, so not that he remembers or anything. Schwarber with more on the offensive outburst and trying to look out for his boy.
12: I think it's pretty cool with all night in general. You got Bryce there, you know, with the cycle. And I said, you know, on various days, it was funny. We kind of talked about it before. I was like, you know, you got to aim at the mind's angle. You know, I think it kind of fits out there and he hits the ball off. You know, I asked Haka, I was like, hey, Haka, can I get a rundown to say if I'm going to get close to home? Can I get a rundown on the third base with that guy triple? But, you know, I was just, we were all focused on just trying to make sure that he gets the third base there. We knew as soon as he hits it, he gets in the gap, you know, he's going to get it.
9: Hey, it's a team sport. Certainly was tonight. Tune in for baseball action later tonight as the Phillies host the Mets. Coverage begins at 6:30 p.m. Eastern on ESPN Radio and the ESPN app. Brewers Braves on ESPN Radio, two of the top four records in baseball. Chris Sale on the hill for Atlanta, going for the series here after beating Mizorowski on Friday night. Milwaukee countered with lefty Kyle Harrison. Pick it up in the fifth, 0-0, and Ozzie Albies at the plate.
13: Pitch. Hammer's pretty good. Out to right. Perkins to the track. Up against the wall. And it's gone! Just straight to the back of the wall. Home run for Albies. Now it's 1-0.
9: Milwaukee would move three across and carry a 3-2 lead into the ninth. Then, in the bottom of the inning, who else?
13: 1-2. Swing and a fly ball. Well done. Out to right field of its grand. It's gone. Come on. Home run. That's a winner for Atlanta. A walk-off for Ozzie Albies. 4-3 is going to be the final when Albies comes from all the way around. He'll be mocked at home plate. Wow, wow, wow.
9: And sometimes it's just your day. Albies' fourth career walk-off home run, third this season. You heard the game here on ESPN Radio. Sean Kelly and Doug Glanville had the call in Truist Park. Let's head there now and check in with the guys. Take it away, Sean.
13: Thank you, Chris. We were treated in Atlanta today. 4-3 was the final score. It's Ozzie Albies in his fourth career walk-off home run. Atlanta, in the ninth, wins it 4-3. Takes the game and the series here against the Milwaukee Brewers, two of the hottest teams in baseball since late May. Doug Glanville, we were treated to a lot today, including a pitcher's duel for the first half of this ballgame between Kyle Harrison and Chris Sale.
14: Yeah, I mean, Sean, the pitching was phenomenal. Kyle Harrison and Sale have different styles in terms of how they use their secondary, but for the most part, they're power pitchers, two good pitchers. And they both have their location, and they both come breaking the ball. Sale would pick some change up in there, but they were just bowling along. And then eventually, it became a battle of the bullpen. And the difference makers started to become how the Braves have the power game, and the Brewers are sort of the first to third execute, chip away. So they have the lead. The Brewers were right where they wanted to be. They had the bullpens lined up, and everybody in the right lane. But it just came down to big hits, and a lot of those big hits came from Ozzie Albies.
13: Let's go to the ninth. And Albies, again, had that homer to get Atlanta on the board in the fifth. But in the ninth, Aaron Ashby comes in out of the Milwaukee bullpen. He's got to face 2, 3, and 4. He strikes out, break ball, and looking. But then Matt Olson came up, and again, nothing
15: fancy. He just has a great at bat and gets the tie run aboard.
14: They got a pitch inside. He got a little jammed or a little towards the weak part of the bat, but looped it in. And they were playing him deep as they're supposed to keep the double from being in second. So he gets the first, and then it was down to Albies. And the thing about Albies is right-handed. He hits a double. Lifetime, he's 80 points higher and way more power. So that was the one risk in the Brewers bringing in up in Ashby, because the lefty turning Albies to the right side, that was a tough one. But generally, you know, that's the right matchup. You have a sinker ball, not a lot of home runs, but you know, give Ozzie Albies credit. This is the second home run of the game. His swing is clearly locked in right now.
15: Boy, it's game 74 for the Brewers, game 75 for Atlanta. That felt like postseason last night. Same here today. Any takeaways other than just a great day at the ballpark for you?
14: I mean, it was a great day, and it's two great teams. There's no reason why they both won't be there at the end.
15: They'll square off again tomorrow, but Atlanta has won this series. After losing six in a row here at home to Milwaukee, they've won each of these two games here to start off Father's Day weekend. Albies, big day. Three hits, two of them home runs, including the game winner, a two-run shot in the night. 4-3 was the final score. Atlanta, I'm Sean Kelly, right here on your home for the 2026 Home Run Derby and All-Star Game. 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
9: Thanks, Sean. Great job down there today. You said it. This one has postseason vibes, and what an ending. Ozzie Albies, the hero in Atlanta. Sports Center all night, ESPN Radio. We take you to Omaha for game one and a best of three in the Men's College World Series final on ESPN. Oklahoma, North Carolina. These two have combined for 25 trips to the Men's College World Series. North Carolina looking for its first title. Oklahoma looking for its third. The SEC has won the last six national titles. OU in the first.
16: Now the stolen base threat moves to second base, and the champ's got a 2-0 count. And he gets into one at deep center field. Owen Hall going back. He is at the track. Oh, he leaves. It's gone. Daniel Jess, take your time. That's a two-run blast, his 17th of the year. And man, it continues for the Sooners.
9: Tar Heels led briefly after the second, but in the third, this will sound familiar.
16: Carroll Whitty, he went up there, and the chance calls one to left field, and this one is also gone. Whoa, and the bleachers. LeChance leaves again.
9: So the game tied in the fourth. Sooners back at the plate.
17: It's zero chance to throw him out there as they keep stolen base on the year.
16: Duffy gives up one. That's going to be an RBI after the stolen base pays off. Camden Johnson second hit. Sooners 7, Carolina 3.
9: And Oklahoma runs away with it. 9-3 is your final. Dayton LeChance joined our Chris Button after the game.
18: Dayton, congratulations. Your first two at-bats. You hit home runs. Your power the last half of the season has been unreal. What were you seeing today?
19: I mean, we knew this guy was a good arm, and we have to be aggressive. I mean, we have to score some run early because this guy, we cannot let this guy get in the groove. So, I mean, I was being aggressive at the plate. That's a good pitch to hit.
18: How do you explain your power in the second half of the season?
19: I just trust myself, and I took a little moment for me just to, like, I always been a power guy. I don't need to try to produce my power, and I knew when I was going to hit one, I was going to go.
18: After North Carolina scores three in the first inning, how were you able to help settle your pitchers?
19: Well, we know Cohen is good. He did exactly what we wanted to do. He was aggressive, throwing his own. And I was like, you just got to get that first out of the way. And I knew he was going to do great. He did awesome today.
18: Your parents have made the haul from Canada. What is it like to be able to play in front of them?
19: I'm really happy they're here. I'm really happy. It's the best man ball of my life and the best moment of my life. And I'm really happy they're here.
18: You're now just one win away from a national championship. How do you describe the emotions heading into tomorrow?
19: I mean, I think you gotta. I mean, Josh, not bad. Like, we're really happy about today, but I mean, it's just another win. We have to win another one tomorrow. We gotta finish it tomorrow.
18: Get you out of the ring. Congratulations. See you tomorrow.
9: Senators need just one more. Game 2 in the series will be Sunday in Omaha. First pitch, 2:30 Eastern Time on ABC. Sports Center All Night, ESPN Radio. To the U.S. Open we go for moving day. Wyndham Clark enters Saturday, leading at -7 through 36 holes. Sports conditions always a story, though, at Shinnecock Hills. Clark fought through an up-and-down day. Found a way to break even at the end to remain at -7. He holds a 6-shot lead. It's the third largest at the U.S. Open since World War II. Behind him, a 4-way tie at -1. World number one Scottie Scheffler among them, vying for the career Grand Slam. Clark has been here before, though, 2023 to be exact. How exactly is this one different?
20: Yeah, I would say definitely a lot more confident and believe I can do it. I'd say in 23 there was still doubt, or not necessarily doubt, but like I hadn't done it, and so there was a lot of unknown. And now that I have done it, I know I can do it, and I can do it again. And so I'll definitely lean on that experience and other experiences from when I've won that, hey, I can break through and do this again.
9: Clark and Scheffler, the final pair on Sunday. They'll tee it up at 2:30 Eastern Time. Only two players in U.S. Open history have overcome a 6-shot, 54-hole deficit to win. Arnold Palmer and Johnny Miller. SportsCenter All Night, ESPN Radio in the W. These two have done this before. Fever Dream on ABC meeting for the third time this season. They split the first two games. It's the eighth matchup between Caitlin Clark and Angel Reese in the WNBA. Dream got the dub on Thursday, and it was Reese making some history early. So a big game for her. Clark did her best to keep pace.
21: Mitchell can't hit. Boston battling, winning, looking for Clark. Finds her on the cut, and Clark will lay it in. Beautiful pass from Aaliyah Boston, and Clark now has 23.

0: And up next, Burrows, Bengals, and more from the ballpark. 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
0: 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Chris Burnett with you here on SportsCenter All Night. NFL minicamps officially in the books. Up next, training camp. Joe Burrow, a hot topic anytime he steps to the mic. Sounds like he's pretty encouraged by what he's seen so far from his Bengals. He had this to say this week.
13: Talking about what I'm seeing in my press conferences, what I'm seeing. You go back and watch what I've seen before. 2019 season at LSU, I feel very similarly about this team. I'm so excited to get started and get moving. I wish we ramped this right in the training camp so we can continue to improve. I feel like we can have so much greatness to work.

0: going to be able to achieve this year. I'm just excited to get going.
1: That's strong words from the decorated QB. Unsportsmanlike Chris Canty, keeping it real, though, with what he heard there.
2: All of his hot air, all of his talking. I've never known somebody that has accomplished anything in the modern era of the National Football League that had to come out and say, yeah, we're going to be champions this year. Usually when teams are contending for titles, they're very quiet because they're focused on the task at hand. They focus on winning the day. And if you stack enough of those days, then guess what? You'll find yourself in a place that you really want to be with a chance to hold up the Lombardi Trophy at the end of the season. So when it comes to the Cincinnati Bengals of it all, I'll believe it when I see it. Right now, it just sounds like a lot of hot air from Joe Burrow, and I don't necessarily know that that's going to lead to where the Bengals want to go.
1: So talking season in full swing. Bengals will open the 2026 season on Sunday, September 13th at home against the Buccaneers. SportsCenter All Night, ESPN Radio, back to the Diamond, Reds, Yankees. New York entered with a three-game lead in the American League. The Reds, well, Friday was bad. They looked lost at times in a 5-0 rout. This one was easy. Just try not to lose again. Reds up 2-1, top of the fifth.
3: 2-1, he swings and blasts this. High in the air, deep left field. Caballero's back, and that ball is gone. Well, he does keep with the trend. His third hit in his last 43 at-bats, and they're all homers. This one worth three, and the Reds have opened up a 6-1 lead.
1: 700 WLW, Cincinnati takes a commanding lead 6-1, but the Reds weren't done yet in the eighth.
3: The 2-2 pitch. Swung on, and Stewart barrels into the left center field gap. That's going to get down and go all the way to the wall, and they're all going to score. Trevino, Arroyo, now done. All home on a bases clearing knockout punch double by Sal Stewart to put the Reds up 9-1 in the eighth.
1: And Stewart matched a career high 6 RBI there. Reds go on to win this one 10-2. Matches their largest margin of victory over the Yankees in series history. The Reds have now won 5 of their last 6 games at Yankee Stadium. The Guardians, Astros. Astros have won back-to-back in the series. Haven't won 3 in a row yet this season. Someone forgot to tell Cleveland, though. Bananas day for Travis Pizzana in the first.
4: Here's Arrighetti's first pitch of the ball game, and it's swung on and drilled high and deep right field. Gone, home run. Travis Pizzana, 1-0 Cleveland.
5: And Pizzana smoked that thing to right field, 380 feet.
1: WTAM 1100. Then in the fifth,
3: the 1-2 swung on and that's hit high in the air to right. This is deep, way back there. Home run, Pizzana. He's done it again. Second time tonight. What a night going for Travis Pizzana. It's a three-run blast.
1: And that's his first career multi-home run game, and Cleveland rolls in this one 8-1. Pizzana went 4-for-4. It's his fourth career game with 3-plus hits. And the Astros' Jordan Alvarez 0-for-3 snapped his 25-game streak of reaching base. Pirates, Rockies, Paul Skeens on the hill for Pittsburgh. Pirates haven't won a game Skeens started since May 12th against the Rockies. It didn't take long for the scoring to start, though, in the first.
4: 2-1 pitch. Is hit well to right center field on the run. Mangum dives, can't get it. It's going to roll all the way to the wall. McCarthy's at second. They fall down in the outfield. It's going to be an inside the park home run. Jake McCarthy touches the ball. The Pirates get a 432-foot bomb from Spencer Horwitz. The Rockies unleash Jake Usain Bolt McCarthy.
1: 850 KOA, both teams with a leadoff home run here to start the game. Rockies grab one more in the third, and that's all that was needed here. Colorado wins 2-1. For the Rockies, they're 4-2 in their last 6 games overall. Paul Skeens, 0-5 in his last 7 starts. Pittsburgh has lost all 7 games. Again, that last win, May 12th, against Colorado, and that was in Pittsburgh. Nationals, Rays, Tampa with the best home record in baseball this season. They won 5 straight. great against the Nats as well. The Nationals trying not to fall out of the NL East race before July. We move to the ninth. Nationals lead 3-2.
6: This one in. Wide at deep left center field. This one way back, and this one is gone. Goodbye. A home run for Dylan Cruz, the deepest part of Tropicana Field, to the left of dead center field. Bang! Zoom goes Dylan Cruz with a titanic shot. And it's now the Nationals 4, the Rays 2.
1: Nationals Radio Network, a 442-foot home run, longest of his career. Rays played one in the bottom of the ninth, but it wasn't enough. Nationals win it 4-3. Nationals win snaps the five-game losing streak versus the Rays. For the Rays, the loss snaps a four-game home win streak. Giants, Marlins, Marlins winner of six straight at home, longest streak in baseball. And they were rolling until they dropped Friday night's game in Miami. The Marlins would get this one, though, 6-3. And we're back to Shinnecock Hills when we return. Sports Center All Night continues. 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
1: Oklahoma tops North Carolina 9-3 in game one of the Men's College World Series final. Sooners now just one win away from a third national championship. Bryce Harper hit for the cycle. Kyle Schwarber hit three home runs. And Christopher Sanchez threw six innings of one-run ball as the Phillies rolled against the Mets 15-3. And it was moving day at the U.S. Open at Shinnecock Hills. Wyndham Clark shot even to hold serve at minus seven and carries a six-shot lead into Sunday over a group of golfers at minus one. That includes world number one, Scottie Scheffler.
14: I mean, this guy's best player in the world, and he's gonna play probably really good. He always does. But it's nice to have a six-shot lead on him. But really, I'm just gonna keep approaching it the same way. I mean, if I go out and execute and go through my process and hit the shots I know I can hit, I like my chances. But yeah, we'll address that when we get to it. I'm not necessarily thinking about my lead or anything. It's more of, hey, if I can get to this number, I like my chances.
1: 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I'm Chris Burnett. Wyndham Clark arrived at moving day at the U.S. Open in the lead at minus 7 through 36 holes. That was four strokes ahead of second place. Clark used a collection of par saves at the turn Saturday to overcome tough course conditions there in Southampton. He finished even, holding at minus 7. Four golfers sit tied for second at minus 1, world number 1 Scottie Scheffler among them, going for the career Grand Slam. T-second is Scotty's best career position entering the final round of the U.S. Open, and he shared this ahead of Sunday.
15: I think it's appropriate to understand what's at stake. You know, I've worked really hard for a long time to have a chance to win golf tournaments and to win major championships. And, yeah, I think understanding the moment and giving it your best shot, I think, is all part of the process. Yeah, Father's Day, my birthday, I kind of lost the day there. You know, what day is but yeah, I mean, yeah, like I said, we want to be in these positions. This is why we practice and play, to have the opportunity to win golf tournaments, and that's what tomorrow is. You know, I have an opportunity to go out there and have a great round and give myself a chance to win the tournament.
1: And it'll be Clark and Scheffler in the final pairing. These two will tee it off at Shinnecock Hills at 2:30 Eastern time on Sunday. Only two players in U.S. Open history, Arnold Palmer and Johnny Miller, have overcome a six-shot 54-hole deficit to win. 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
17: If anybody can make that kind of trade where Giannis is going to fit your basketball team, to me, that team makes the most sense.
18: If I'm the Boston Celtics, bringing Giannis in, I think that would be the perfect fit.
1: And we wait. All eyes centered right now on Milwaukee for Giannis watch. Is it Boston? Is it Miami? Where does a superstar go? ESPN NBA insider Bobby Marks on SportsCenter.
19: I'm still in the belief it's Miami, because when you look at Giannis, it's the superstar checklist of three things that Miami has here. It's the win-now player. When you look at a player like Tyler Hero, remember, you've got to get to $47, $48 million salary just to send out. Hero makes $33 million out of an expiring contract. Then you look at young players like Lil Ware and Jaime Hawkins. Two players on rookie deals, and then it's the draft pick. Remember, Milwaukee's got the 10th pick in the draft. Miami's got the 13th pick in the draft. They can send two future picks in 30 and 32. They've got some swap rights here. So I do think Miami's got right now has the best package out there. But we've got to get some clarity here. Draft's right around the corner on Tuesday.
1: So, will he take his talents to Miami? We've seen it before. And speaking of the NBA draft, as Mark said, it's Tuesday night. With just a few days remaining until the first pick is announced, we're still waiting to see whose name it is. This one felt like a done deal for a while. But ESPN NBA draft analyst Jeremy Wu says, "I'm fast." Wu on SportsCenter.
7: The Wizards are narrowing down their choice here to two players, Jared Peterson and A.J. DiBonsa. That was the major news that Shams Charania reported this week. Now, the strategy here is interesting. Jared Peterson will only visit the Wizards. He's not going to go anywhere else. He's putting himself in position to go number one. He's trying to help the Wizards feel comfortable with him as a candidate after his year here in Kansas. Now, DiBonsa, also very much in the mix. He went to Washington and Utah. He has, you know, is a candidate in both spots. Wizards have a tough call to make, but I think we'll see Jalen land on Tuesday, but they've been very, very radio silent on Washington, and it's, it's kind of a big mystery on the league right now, like which direction they're going to go.
1: And ready for this one. NBA Draft is on ESPN Radio Tuesday and Wednesday at 7:30 p.m. Eastern Time with Alan Hahn, PJ Carlissimo, Corey Alexander, and Seth Greenberg. Chris Burnett with you here on SportsCenter All Night World Cup Update brought to you by Gusto. 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Big day for the U.S. men's national team on Friday. No Pulisic, no problem. U.S. clinched a spot in the round of 32 with a 2-0 win over Australia. Then, just after midnight, won Group D when Turkey lost to Paraguay. They clinched the group with a game to spare for the first time in history. So just how good is this U.S. team? Apple TV's Callum Williams joined Hammer and Emmett with more.
20: This is the best group the U.S. have ever had. And so finishing at the top of this group is a really good look. I would say people said that they thought that they should finish top of this group. That was never the expectation in my eyes, because the group had some really good individuals. If you look at Australia, you look at Paraguay, and Serbia, they're all very good teams. And the U.S. has proven there that that's better than all of them. This is the time to shine. This is the stage where you prove that, and the U.S. have done it so far. What I will say is, let's not get too carried away, because, and I say this with the utmost amount of respect, it's Paraguay and it's Australia. The U.S. haven't done this against France and Germany. If that was the case, then I think I'd certainly be much more inclined to agree with you. But look, right now, it's a very, very good start. Right now, I think it's a tournament that's full of possibilities for the U.S. Right now, there's every reason to be optimistic for sure.
1: Without a doubt. So the U.S. knows it's out of the group stage. To face who, though? Sirius XM's Tommy Smith with Marty and McGee.
21: Hey, in addition to all the experts, of course, all those experts always know, it looks like they're going to get Bosnia and Herzegovina, which would be a good draw for the U.S. It would be a very good draw, and if they get over them, then they could get a Belgium. Now, that might be a different kettle of fish, because Belgium have gone through a golden age of players. They're not as good as the wear, but they're still fairly good. So, the U.S. to win the World Cup, guys. There's a lot of horrors, yeah.
1: So in the meantime, the U.S. with one more to go in group play against Turkey. That'll be Thursday, June 25th. First touch will be 10 p.m. Eastern time. SportsCenter All Night, ESPN Radio, back to baseball. Orioles Dodgers Yamamoto on the hill for L.A. He's gone 8-plus innings his last two appearances. Orioles losers in 5 of their last 6 games. We pick this one up in the fourth.
22: The Orioles touch hitter, right on right, with the bases loaded and 2 outs. Ground ball, third base side, down the line. That's a fair ball, and off the glove of Emmett. Tavares will score. Counter behind him. They're going to give Mayo the stop sign, and it's a 2 RBI double to Alexander. 3-0 Orioles.
1: WBAL, Baltimore led 3-0 heading into the bottom of the ninth. L.A. added 2 runs. It wasn't enough, though. The Orioles win this one 3-2. Blue Jays, Cubs. Cubs have been hot in June. Both teams trying to stay in the race within their divisions. Chicago looked like it'd run away with it for a while. And then in the sixth.
23: One out on a PC and the pitch.
24: One out in the air. Deep right field. It's got a chance. It's gone. Armstrong with a home run to right. First lead 5-0.
1: Cubs Radio Network. 9 home runs in June, tied for his most in any month of his career. But someone forgot to tell the Blue Jays it was not over. 2 innings later.
25: The 3-2 pitch to Guerrero. And it rips a line drive base hit into the center field. And Springer turns the corner at third, and he will dive in safely at home. The Blue Jays tie the game 5-5.
1: 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Then, same inning, nodded at 5.
25: A 2-1 pitch. And Okamoto gets underneath it, sends it on a solid right, out to left field, it's into the stands. Kazuma Okamoto launches a 3-run bomb, and the Blue Jays have taken an 8-5 lead at Wrigley.
0: This might be the moment. This might be the Bo Bichette at Texas moment.
1: That one again from Sportsnet 590 The Fan. That would be enough. The Blue Jays win it 8-6. The Jays improved to 2-7 this season when trailing by 5-plus runs after the sixth inning. They're the only team in Major League Baseball with multiple wins when trailing by 5-plus after the sixth. Red Sox Mariners, different stories for these two this season. Red Sox all but out of it. Seattle in the driver's seat in the AL West. We look at this one in the top of the fourth.
25: All right, he's due. Here's the 2-0, and it is driven high into center field. Julio Rodriguez on the run at the track. At the wall! He wants to! A homer! Will! Yeah! Goes out of here to straightaway center, and it's 2-1 Red Sox.
1: 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White Sox, Tigers. Tigers edged Chicago on Friday night to take game one. White Sox hoping to stay in the lead in the AL Central. I tied at one in the sixth.
25: Shot. Diving attempt. The second baseman is Machi off his glove. Torkelson coming home. Throw from Montgomery. Not in time. Gets by the catcher Romo and down to second goes Alvin. Line drive. Single. Torkelson scores. Tigers take a 2-1 lead in the sixth.
1: 97.1 the ticket. Tigers get the dub here 4-1 and take the series over the AL Central leaders. Tigers now with back-to-back wins over the White Sox after losing four straight prior. Padres, Rangers, rough go recently for San Diego. Hoping to right the ship today. Rangers in the thick of it in a tightly contested AL West. We skip ahead to the eighth.
25: First pitch swinging barrels, grab ball right side, and a right into base hit. Taylor will come in to tie the game. Jackson Merrill's third hit of the day has made it 3-3 here in the eighth.
1: 97.3 The Fan. This one needed extras, so he'll move to the top of the 10th.
25: 2-0, here's the pitch. And he swings, pitch it in the air, deep to left center field. Freeman's moving back, he turns to watch this one. Gonna go! Manny Machado, a 3-run go-ahead homer in the 10th. And the Padres are back ahead. It's 6-3.
1: Sixth go-ahead home run in extra innings for Machado, and the Padres seal it 6-4. The Padres are now 3-1 in extra inning games this season. The Rangers, 2-6 in their last 8 games overall. They have been outscored 58-30 in that span. Angels Athletics. Athletics have owned the Angels as of late, won 5 straight in the series. Angels just trying to collect some dubs.
25: Here's the next pitch. This is hit high in the air. This ball's well hit, and this ball is out of here. That is a home run for Guzman. So he has connected again in this series. Tail the tape, 376. That's his second home run, and they both come in this series, and the Angels add on. It's now 7-0.
1: Angels Radio AM 830. The Angels win it here 7-0. The Angels shut out their opponent for the 7th time this season, tied with the Red Sox for 3rd most such games in the American League behind the Yankees and the Rangers. They each have 8. And the Angels snap a streak of 5 straight losses versus the Athletics. We're not done in the W. More when Sports Center All Night continues. It's ESPN Radio.
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33: Chris, we begin with baseball, where a pair of home runs for Travis Bozzano led the Guardians to win over the Astros. Sole possession of first place in the AL Central. The call from WTAM 1100.
34: The 1-2. Slow down, and that's hit high in the air to right. This is deep. Way back there. Home run, Bozzano. He's done it again. Second time tonight. What a night going for Travis Bozzano.
27: Number 4.
33: In Texas, the Rangers and Padres led to extra innings before a 10th inning blast by Manny Machado led San Diego to a victory, as heard on 93 of the Fan.
34: And he swings, hits it in the air, deep to left center field. Raymond's going back, he turns to watch, this one, gonna go! Manny Machado with 3-1, go-ahead homer in the 10th, and the Padres are back ahead, it's 6-3.
27: Number 3.
33: In Philadelphia, the Phillies blew out the Mets as Kyle Schwarber blasted three home runs. Here's one from Sports Radio 94 WIP.
34: 1-1. A pitch. Swung on, hit high in the air, deep right field. If it's fair, it is gone. It is gone! Straight down the line. Kyle Schwarber, number three on the night. 28 on the year for the Major League leader.
33: In Atlanta, two of the top teams in the National League did battle. And a walk-off to the ninth gave the Braves a win over the Brewers, as heard on ESPN Radio.
34: Swing and a fly ball. Well hit. Out to right field. A pitch is fair. It is gone.
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34: Swung on, line to his left center field. That'll be down for a hit. It's going to go up the alley and all the way to the wall. Turner will score. Schwarber is coming around third. He's going to score. Harper's going to tie for third. The throw line is not in time. Harper throws his hands in the air. Pops a fist. He's got a triple, and he's just hit for the cycle.
1: That was Harper's first cycle of his Major League Baseball career. 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It has been a season to forget for two of the most successful franchises in league history. Phoenix are just 4 wins this year. Seattle, just 3 in the third quarter. The Mercury grabbed the win 93-73. It snaps a 4-game losing streak for them. Kaylee Cooper, 17.7 rebounds, is her 12th game this season with 15-plus points. That's tied for the 4th most in WNBA. And Alyssa Thomas for Phoenix, 8.9 rebounds. She had to exit the game in the second half with an injury. And it just gets worse for the Storm. 10th straight loss, tied for the longest streak in franchise history. 4th 20-point loss this season. That's the most in the W. There's 3-14. Tied for the worst 17-game start to a season in franchise history. That goes back to 2000. Sky Wings, this one was wild. Crazy fourth quarter. Wings trailed by as many as 17 points. They took their first lead of the game with 12.5 seconds remaining and held on to get the win. 93-92. For the Wings, the 15-point fourth quarter comeback is the third largest in franchise history. They improved to 10-6 this season, fastest they've reached 10 wins since 2015. Paige Beckers, 19 points, 7 rebounds, 8 assists. And the Sky, in the second straight game, blowing a 15-point lead, tied with the Sun for the most of any team. Chris Burnett with you on SportsCenter All Night. Stop me if you've heard this one before, but Texas Tech QB Brendan Sorsby will enter the supplemental draft. Sorsby set to host a pro day on July 10th at South Lake Carroll High School in Texas. And many are asking the same thing. What's a realistic landing spot for him? Mike Tannenbaum offered this on Unsportsmanlike.
7: I think it's a non-obvious team, and I'll be specific here. Detroit, Philadelphia, a couple years ago, Carson Wentz entrenched as the quarterback of the Eagles. Second round, Jalen Hurts, top of their tryout, the Super Bowl winning quarterback. If you're the Eagles, and you know you're going to be a good team, or the Lions, and you're drafting towards the bottom of the second round, and you draft Brandon Sorsby and say, hey, look, Brandon, here's the deal. You're coming out on a one-day contract, and if you go to counseling, and you go to meetings, and you're a great teammate, you're going to come back tomorrow. And we're going to stack the most good day on top of the next. And next August, if he has an unbelievable preseason, you know what you'd be able to trade him for? Or maybe you're sitting there with your franchise quarterback. And then when you look at the Packers, right? They had Favre, they drafted Rodgers. They had Rodgers, they drafted Jordan Love. Any of those organizations, someone's going to look at this as an unexpected opportunity.
1: So there's some options. We'll see if it's one of those. Tannenbaum continued with more on NFL teams tending to explain anything for a franchise QB.
7: There's a lot of people in the league that I've talked to that say, like, the one line you can't cross is gambling on your own team. that's a death penalty. And there's the other segment that's like, wait a second, this is a young man who never been on a game he played in. No evidence that he ever tried to throw a game. Grew up with a phone and had all this information thrown out of him from sports betting. And he's hanging out with a bunch of buddies who could do this all legally. Clearly hasn't. He broke a rule. He should be held accountable. But he may be a franchise quarterback. There is a mindset in the NFL that if Hannibal Lecter ran a 4-3, somebody would say, oh, that's just a team player.
1: All right, I don't know about that. That seems a little extreme. But we'll bring you the latest as this one unfolds. One more from the diamond tonight. Twins D-backs wrapping up late in the desert. Twins tried to run away with this one in the fifth.
0: Twins have been filling the bases up. Fly ball hit well to right field. Carroll back. Track looks up. Gone! Opposite field. Grand slam off the bat of Byron Buxton. 12-0 Minnesota. You can rewrite that note.
1: Treasure Island Baseball Network and the Twins, 16, the D-backs, 8. Twins run away with this one, scored 10 runs in the fifth inning, the team's first double-digit scoring inning since September 4th of 2012. That was at the White Sox. The Twins entered the night with the fifth longest stretch without a 10-run inning. Only the Padres, Cubs, Mariners, and Tigers have gotten longer. Cycles, home runs, and more when we return. 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
1: 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Giannis watching full swing, moving day at the U.S. Open, and familiar foes go at it in the W. We take you right to the diamond, though. Mets, Phillies, Christopher Sanchez on the mound for Philly. Strong night from him. But this one is all about the bats, and take your pick in the first.
3: 2-0, and Harper swings, hits a high fly ball deep right field. Back at the wall is Lockerman looking up, and it is gone. And Harper with a towering solo shot to straightaway right field. It's his 16th of the year, and the Phillies lead 1-0.
1: Sports Radio 94 WIP. Then in the third, Kyle Schwarber gets going.
3: Swung on, hit deep, and it's on its way to the second deck. Kyle Schwarber way up into the second deck. How do you do it, partner? I mean, are you kidding me? That's number 26 on the season. It's 4-0 Phillies.
1: Schwarber went yard again minutes later, and it's an 8-run third for Philadelphia. We move to the fifth. Harper saw Schwarber's 2 home runs and said, "I'll raise you."
3: On Harper, here's the pitch. Swung on, line towards left center field. That'll be down for a hit. It's going to go up the alley and all the way to the wall. Turner will score. Schwarber is coming around third. He's going to score. Harper's going to try for third. The throw home is not in time. Harper throws his hands in the air. Pumps a fist. He's got a triple, and he's just hit for the cycle.
5: There's some emotion from Bryce Harper we haven't seen in a while.
3: The first Philly to hit for the cycle in 2023.
1: And only the sixth player in baseball in the last 50 years to hit for the cycle in the fifth inning or earlier. And guess what? Schwarber wasn't done yet either. In the seventh, Phillies up 13-3.
3: 1-1, the pitch. Swung on, hit high in the air, deep right field. If it's fair, it is gone. It is gone! Right down the line, Kyle Schwarber, number 3 on the night. 28 on the year for the Major League leader. He's driven in 6 runs this evening, and the Phillies now lead it 15-3.
1: Schwarber's fifth career 3 home run game, tied for the fourth most in MLB history. And with that, Philly mauls the Mets 15-3. Most runs they've scored this season. Bryce Harper, have a night. The cycle, first of his career. Kyle Schwarber, have a night. 3 home runs, 28 this season. Pads his lead in the majors. Sanchez, have a night. Tough 6 innings, a 1-run maul. Harper after the game on the last time he hit for the cycle.
6: Super Regionals, 7% of four homers in a cycle. So, yeah, pretty cool.
1: All right, so not that he remembers or anything. Schwarber with more on the offensive outburst and trying to look out for his boy.
6: No, I think it's pretty cool overall night in general. You have Bryce there, you know, with the cycle and
9: know, being on first base, it was funny. We kind of talked about it before. I was like, man, we got aim at Mike's angle. You know, thinking like at the time that he gets up there and he hits the ball. So I was like, I asked Paco, I was like, hey, Paco, when I get a rundown, say if I'm going to get close to home, can I get a rundown and give him a third base? Would that be a triple? But like, I was just, I, we were all focused on just trying to make sure that he gets a third base. So, you know, as soon as he hits it, he's in the gap, you know, he's going to go.
1: Hey, it's a team sport. Certainly was tonight. Tune in for baseball action later tonight as the Phillies host the Mets. Coverage begins at 6:30 p.m. Eastern on ESPN Radio and the ESPN app. Brewers Braves on ESPN Radio. Two of the top four records in baseball. Chris Sale on the hill for Atlanta, going for the series here after beating Milwaukee on Friday night. Milwaukee countered with lefty Kyle Harrison. We pick it up in the fifth, 0-0, and Ozzy Albies at the plate.
10: Pitch. Hammered pretty good. Out to right. Hits the track. Up against the wall. And in. God, it just struck the back of the wall. Home run for Albies. Now it's 1-0.
1: Milwaukee would move three across and carried a 3-2 lead into the ninth. Then, in the bottom of the inning, who else?
10: 1-2. Swinging a fly ball. Well hit. Out to right field. If it's fair, it is gone. Home run. That's a winner for Atlanta. A walk-off for Ozzy Albies. 4-3 is going to be the final. When Albies comes all the way around, he'll be mobbed at home.
1: Sometimes it's just your day. Albies' fourth career walk-off home run, third this season. You heard the game here on ESPN Radio. Sean Kelly and Doug Glanville had the call at Truist Park. Let's head there now and check in with the guys. Take it away, Sean.
10: Thank you, Chris. We were treated in Atlanta today. 4-3 was the final score. Ozzy Albies in his fourth career walk-off home run. Atlanta in the night wins it 4-3. Takes the game and the series here against the Milwaukee Brewers, two of the hottest teams in baseball since late May. Doug Glanville, we were treated to a lot today, including a pitcher's duel for the first half of this ballgame between Kyle Harrison and Chris Sale.
11: Yeah, I mean, Sean, the pitching was phenomenal. Kyle Harrison and Sale have different styles in terms of how they use their secondary, but for the most part, they're power pitchers, two-pitch pitchers. And they both have their location. They both were breaking it off. Sale would make some change up in there, but they were just rolling along. And then eventually, it became the battle of the bullpen. And the difference maker started to become how the Braves had a power game, and the Brewers were sort of the first to third execute, chip away. And so they had the lead. The Brewers were right where they wanted to be. They had the bullpens lined up, and everybody in the right lane, but it just came down to big hits, and a lot of those big hits came from Ozzy Albies.
10: Let's go to the ninth. Albies, again, had that homer to get Atlanta on the board in the fifth, but in the ninth, Aaron Ashby comes in out of the Milwaukee bullpen. He's got to face 2, 3, and 4. He strikes out Greg Baldwin looking, but then Matt Olson came up, and again, nothing fancy. He just has a great at bat and gets the tying run aboard.
11: He got a pitch inside. He got a little jammed or a little towards the weak part of the bat, but blew it in. And they were playing him deep as they're supposed to keep the double from being in second, so he gets the first. And then it was down to Albies. And the thing about Albies is right-handed. He has a lifetime. He's 80 points higher and way more power. So that was the one risk in the Brewers bringing in Ashby, because the lefty turning Albies to the right side, that was a tough one. But generally, you know, that's the right matchup. You have a sinker ball, not a home run. But you know, give Ozzy Albies credit, because the second home run of the game is when he's clearly locked in right now.
10: Boy, it's game 74 for the Brewers, game 75 for Atlanta. Yet it felt like the postseason last night, same here today. Any takeaways other than just a great day at the ballpark for you?
11: I mean, it was a great day, and there's two great teams. There's no reason why they both won't be there at the end.
10: We're off again tomorrow, but Atlanta has won this series. And after losing six in a row here at home to Milwaukee, they won each of these two games here to start off Father's Day weekend. Albies, big day. Three hits, two of them home runs, including the game winner, a two-run shot in the night. 4-3 was the final score. Doug Glanville, I'm Sean Kelly, right here on your home, 2026 Home Run Derby and All-Star Game. 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
1: Thanks, Sean. Great job down there today. You said it. This one had postseason vibes and what an ending. Ozzy Albies, the hero in Atlanta. Sports Center All Night, ESPN Radio. We take you to Omaha for game one in a best of three in the men's college World Series final on ESPN. Oklahoma, North Carolina. These two have combined for 25 trips to the men's college World Series. North Carolina looking for its first title. Oklahoma looking for its third. The SEC has won the last six national titles. OU in the first.
0: Now the stolen base threat moves to second base and Machanska a 2-0 count. He gets into one to deep center field. Hall going back. He is at the track. He leaves it. Dangle a chance. Take your time. That's a 2-run blast. His 17th of the year. And man, it continues for the Sooners.
1: Tar Heels led briefly after the second, but in the third, this will sound familiar.
0: Carroll Ray, he went up there, and Machance calls one to left field, and this one is also gone. Whoa, into the bleachers. Machance leads again.
1: So the game tied in the fourth. Sooners back at the plate.
7: It's zero chance to throw him out there as he keeps stolen base on the year.
0: Duffy gives up one. That's going to be an RBI. The stolen base pays off. Camden Johnson second hit. Sooners 7. Carolina 3.
1: And Oklahoma runs away with it. 9-3 is your final. Dayton LaChance joined our Chris Button after the game.
19: Dayton, congratulations. Your first two at-bats. You hit home runs. Your power the last half of the season has been unreal. What were you seeing today?
22: I mean, we knew this guy was a good arm, and we had to be aggressive. I mean, we had to score some run early because this guy cannot let this guy get in the groove. So, I mean, I was being aggressive at the plate, and that was some good pitching.
19: How do you explain your power in the second half of the season?
22: I just trust myself, and I took a little moment for me just to, like, I've always been a power guy. I don't need to try to produce the power. I knew when I was going to hit one, it was going to come going.
19: After North Carolina scores three in the first inning, how were you able to help settle your pitchers?
22: Well, we know Cord is good. He did exactly what we wanted him to do. He was aggressive, throwing his own. And I was like, we just got to get that first out of the way. And I knew it was going to be great. They did awesome today.
19: Your parents have made the haul from Canada. What is this like to be able to play in front of them?
22: Man, I'm really happy they're here. I'm really happy. It's the best baseball of my life. The best moment of my life. And I'm really happy they're winning.
19: You're now just one win away from a national championship. How do you describe the emotions heading into tomorrow?
22: I mean, I think you got to... I mean, job's not done. Like, we're really happy about today, but I mean, it's just another win. We have to win another one tomorrow. And we got to finish it tomorrow.
19: Get you out of the ring. Congratulations. See you tomorrow.
1: Sooners need just one more. Game two in the series will be Sunday in Omaha. First pitch, 2:30 Eastern time on ABC. Sports Center All Night, ESPN Radio. To the U.S. Open we go for moving day. Wyndham Clark entered Saturday leading at -7 through 36 holes. Course conditions always a story, though, at Shinnecock Hills. Clark falls through an up-and-down day. Found a way to break even at the end to remain at -7. He holds a six-shot lead. It's the third largest at the U.S. Open since World War II. Behind him, a four-way tie at -1. World number one Scotty Scheffler among them, vying for the career Grand Slam. Clark has been here before, though, 2023 to be exact. How exactly is this one different?
23: Yeah, I would say definitely a lot more confident and believe I can do it. I'd say at 23, there was still doubt, not necessarily doubt, but like I hadn't done it. And so there was a lot of unknown. And now that I have done it, I know I can do it and I can do it again. And so I'll definitely lean on that experience and other experiences from when I've won that, hey, I can break through and do this again.
1: Clark and Scheffler, the final pair on Sunday. We'll tee it up at 2:30 Eastern time. Only two players in U.S. Open history have overcome a six-shot, 54-hole deficit to win. Arnold Palmer and Johnny Miller. SportsCenter All Night, ESPN Radio, in the W. These two have done this before. Fever Dream on ABC meeting for the third time this season. They split the first two games. It's the eighth matchup between Caitlin Clark and Angel Reese in the WNBA. Dream got the dub on Thursday, and it was Reese making some history early.
24: Great! Can't finish this!
1: So a big game from her. Clark did her best to keep pace.
12: Mitchell. And Boston battling, winning. Looking for Clark. Finds her on the cutting. Clark landing. Beautiful pass from Aaliyah Boston. And Clark now has 23.
1: It wouldn't be enough, though. The Dream roll in this one. 113-96. It's the Dream's most points in a game in franchise history. That's now 100 points in three straight games. Ties for the longest streak in WNBA history. Angel Reese, 18 points, 8 rebounds. Caitlin Clark, 26 points, 7 assists. Clark, after the game, on the Fever, blowing a second-half lead.
13: Yeah, I mean, I think that's a good ball better.

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7: 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Chris Burnett with you here on Sports Center All Night. NFL mini camps officially in the books. Up next, training camp. Joe Burrow, a hot topic anytime he steps to the mic. Sounds like he's pretty encouraged by what he's seen so far from his Bengals. He had this to say this week.
8: When everybody's talking about the Bengals, I want everybody talking about what I'm saying in my press conferences. Because he, you know, you go back and watch what I've said before. 2019 season at LSU, you know, I feel very similarly about this team. You know, I'm so excited to get started and get moving. And keep, I wish we ramp this right into training camp so we can continue to improve. Because I feel like, you know, there's so much greatness and we're going to be able to achieve this year. I'm just excited to get going.
7: That's strong words from the decorated QB. Unsportsmanlike's Chris Canty keeping it real, though, with what he heard there.
9: All of this hot air, all of this talking, I've never known somebody that has accomplished anything in the modern era of the National Football League that had to come out and say, yeah, we're going to be the champions this year. Usually when teams are contending for titles, they're very quiet because they're focused on the task at hand. They focus on winning the day. And if you stack enough

0: then guess what? You'll find yourself in a place that you really want to be with a chance to hold up the Lombardi Trophy at the end of the season. So when it comes to the Cincinnati Bengals of it all, I'll believe it when I see it. Right now, it just sounds like a lot of hot air from Joe Burrow, and I don't necessarily know that that's going to lead to where the Bengals want to go.
1: So talking season in full swing. Bengals will open the 2026 season on Sunday, September 13th, at home against the Buccaneers. SportsCenter All Night, ESPN Radio, back to the Diamond. Reds, Yankees. New York entered with a three-game lead in the American League. The Reds, well, Friday was bad. They looked lost at times in a 5-0 rout. This one was easy. Just try not to lose again. Reds up 2-1, top of the fifth.
2: 2-1, he swings and blasts this. High in the air, deep left field. Caballero's back, and that ball is gone. Well, he does keep with the trail. His third hit in his last 43 at-bats, and they're all homers. This one worth three, and the Reds have opened up a 6-1 lead.
1: 700 WLW, Cincinnati takes a commanding lead 6-1, but the Reds weren't done yet in the eighth.
2: The 2-2 pitch. Swung on, and Stewart barrels it to the left center field gap. That's going to get down and go all the way to the wall, and they're all going to score. Trevino, Arroyo, now done. All home on a bases clearing knockout punch double by Sal Stewart to put the Reds up 9-1 in the eighth.
1: And Stewart matched a career high 6 RBI there. Reds go on to win this one 10-2. Matches their largest margin of victory over the Yankees in series history. The Reds have now won 5 of their last 6 games at Yankee Stadium. Guardians, Astros. Astros have won back-to-back in series. Haven't won 3 in a row yet this season. Someone forgot to tell Cleveland, though. Bananas day for Travis Pisano. He's in the first.
3: Here's Eric Eddy's first pitch of the ball game, and it's swung on and drilled high and deep right field. Gone. Home run. Travis Pisano. 1-0 Cleveland.
4: And Pisano smoked that thing to right field. 382 feet.
1: WTAM 1100, then in the fifth.
3: The 1-2. Swung on and that's hit high in the air to right. This is deep. Way back there. Home run, Pisano. He's done it again. Second time tonight. What a night going for Travis Pisano. It's a three-run blast.
1: And that's his first career multi-home run game, and Cleveland rolls in this one 8-1. Pisano went 4-for-4. It's his fourth career game with 3-plus hits. And the Astros' Yordan Alvarez, 0-for-3, snapped his 25-game streak of reaching base. Pirates, Rockies, Paul Skeens on the hill for Pittsburgh. Pirates haven't won a game Skeens started since May 12th against the Rockies. It didn't take long for the scoring to start, though, in the first.
3: 2-1 pitch is hit well to right center field on the run. Mangum dives, can't get it. It's going to roll all the way to the wall. McCarthy's in second. They fall down in the outfield. It's going to be an inside the park home run. Jake McCarthy touches the ball. The Pirates get a 432-foot bomb from Spencer Horwitz. The Rockies unleash Jake Usain Bolt McCarthy.
1: 850 KOA, both teams with a leadoff home run here to start the game. Rockies grab one more in the third, and that's all that was needed here. Colorado wins 2-1. For the Rockies, they're 4-2 in their last 6 games overall. Paul Skeens, 0-5 in his last 7 starts. Pittsburgh has lost all 7 games. Again, that last win, May 12th against Colorado, and that was in Pittsburgh. Nationals, Rays, Tampa with the best home record in baseball this season. They won 5 straight against the Nats as well. Nationals trying not to fall out of the NL East race before July. We move to the ninth. Nationals lead 3-2.
5: Now pitch one up and line it deep left center field. This one way back, and this one is gone. Goodbye. Home run for Dylan Cruz, the deepest part of Tropicana Field to the left of dead center field. The bang, zoom goes Dylan Cruz with a Titanic shot. And it's now the Nationals 4, the Rays 2.
1: Nationals Radio Network, a 442-foot home run, longest of his career. Rays played one in the bottom of the ninth, but it wasn't enough. Nationals win it 4-3. Nationals win snaps the five-game losing streak versus the Rays. For the Rays, the loss snaps a four-game home win streak. The Giants, Marlins winner of six straight at home, the longest streak in baseball, and they were rolling until they dropped Friday night's game in Miami. The Marlins would get this one, though, 6-3. And we're back to Shinnecock Hills when we return. SportsCenter All Night continues. It's ESPN Radio.
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13: Here's your Tri-Cities weather forecast. A flood watch continues until 7 a.m. today. Slight chance for storms today. Otherwise, cloudy skies expected. Highs level off around 70 degrees. Easterly winds 8 to 15 miles per hour. Chance for storms tonight. Lows dip down to about 53. Cloudy skies expected. From the Meteorology Weather Center, I'm meteorologist Jennifer Wojcicki. Right now, it's 58 degrees.
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1: Oklahoma tops North Carolina 9-3 in Game 1 of the Men's College World Series Final. Sooners now just one win away from the third national championship. Bryce Harper hit for the cycle. Kyle Schwarber hits three home runs. And Christopher Sanchez threw six innings of one-run ball as the Phillies rolled against the Mets, 15-3. And it was moving day at the U.S. Open at Shinnecock Hills. Wyndham Clark shot even to hold serve at -7 and carries a six-shot lead into Sunday over a group of golfers at -1 that includes world number one, Scottie Scheffler.
0: He's probably the best player in the world, and he's going to play probably really good. He always does. But it's nice to have a six-shot lead on him. But really, I'm just going to keep approaching the same way. I mean, if I go out and you know, execute and go through my process and hit the shots I know I can hit, I like my chances. But yeah, we'll address that when we get to it. I'm not necessarily thinking about my lead or anything. It's more of, hey, if I can get to this number, I like my chances.
1: 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I'm Chris Burnett. Wyndham Clark arrived at moving day at the U.S. Open in the lead in -7 through 36 holes. That was four strokes ahead of second place. Clark used a collection of par saves at the turn Saturday to overcome tough course conditions there in Southampton. He finished even, holding in -7. Four golfers sit tied for second at -1, world number one Scottie Scheffler among them, going for the career Grand Slam. T-second is Scottie's best career position entering the final round of the U.S. Open, and he shared this ahead of Sunday.
21: I think it's appropriate to understand what's at stake. You know, I've worked really hard for a long time to have a chance to win golf tournaments and to win major championships. And, I think understanding the moment and giving it your best shot, I think, is all part of the process. Yeah, Father's Day, my birthday, I kind of lost the day there. You know, you get, you know, one day to celebrate. But yeah, I mean, yeah, like I said, it's, we want to be in these positions. This is why we practice and play, to have the opportunity to win golf tournaments, and that's what tomorrow is. You know, I have an opportunity to go out there and have a great round and give myself a chance to win the tournament.
1: And it'll be Clark and Scheffler in the final pairing. These two will tee off at Shinnecock Hills at 2:30 Eastern Time on Sunday. Only two players in U.S. Open history, Arnold Palmer and Johnny Miller, have overcome a six-shot 54-hole deficit to win. 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
23: I'm the Boston Celtics. Bringing Giannis, I think that would be the perfect fit.
1: And we wait. All eyes centered right now on Milwaukee for Giannis watch. Is it Boston? Is it Miami? Where does a superstar go? 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
24: I'm still in the belief it's Miami, because when you look at Giannis, it's the superstar checklist of three things that Miami has here. It's the win-now player. When you look at a player like Tyler Herro, remember, you've got to get to $47, $48 million salary just to send out. Herro makes $33 million out of an expiring contract. Then you look at young players like Khalil Ware and Jaime Hawkins. Two players on rookie deals, and then it's the draft pick. Remember, Milwaukee's got the 10th pick in the draft. Miami's got the 13th pick in the draft. They can send two future picks in 30 and 32. They've got some swap rights here. So I do think that Miami's got right now has the best package out there. But we've got to get some clarity here. Draft right around the corner on Tuesday night.
1: So, will he take his talents to Miami? We've seen it before. And speaking of the NBA draft, as Mark said, it's Tuesday night. With just a few days remaining until the first pick is announced, we're still waiting to see whose name it is. This one felt like a done deal for a while. But ESPN NBA draft analyst Jeremy Wu says, not so fast. Wu on SportsCenter.
25: The Wizards are narrowing down their choice here to two players, Darren Peterson and A.J. DeBonta. That was the major news that Sean Strani and I reported this week. Now, the strategy here is interesting. Darren Peterson will only visit the Wizards. He's not going to go anywhere else. He's putting himself in position to go number one. He's trying to help the Wizards feel comfortable with him as a candidate after his weird year at Kansas. Now, DeBonta, also very much in the mix. He went to Washington and Utah. He has, you know, is a candidate in both spots. The Wizards have a tough call to make, but I think we'll see what they land on Tuesday. But they've been very, very radio silent in Washington, and it's kind of a big mystery around the league right now, which direction they're going to go.
1: Man, ready for this one. NBA Draft is on ESPN Radio Tuesday and Wednesday at 7:30 p.m. Eastern Time with Alan Hahn, P.J. Carissimo, Corey Alexander, and Seth Greenberg. 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Big day for the U.S. men's national team on Friday. No Pulisic, no problem. U.S. clinched a spot in the round of 32 with a 2-0 win over Australia. Then, just after midnight, 1-3D when Turkey lost to Paraguay. They clinched the group with a game to spare for the first time in history. So just how good is this U.S. team? Apple TV's Callum Williams joined Hammer and Emmett with more.
2: This is the best group the U.S. have ever had. And so finishing at the top of this group, I would say people said that they thought that they should finish top of this group. That was never the expectation in my eyes, because the group had some really good individuals. If you look at Australia, you look at Paraguay, and Turkey, they're all very good teams. And the U.S. has proven there that they're actually better than all the teams. This is the time to shine. This is the stage where you prove that, and the U.S. has done it so far. What I will say is, let's not get too carried away, because, and I say this with the utmost amount of respect, it's Paraguay and it's Australia. The U.S. haven't done this against France and Germany. If that was the case, then I think I'd certainly be much more inclined to agree with you. But right now, it's a very, very good start. Right now, I think the tournament that has full possibilities for the U.S. Right now, there's every reason to be optimistic for sure.
1: Without a doubt. So the U.S. knows it's out of the group stage. To face who, though? Sirius XM's Tommy Smith and Marty and McGee.
3: This is the world of experts. Of course, all those experts, all those notes. It looks like they're going to get Bosnia and Herzegovina, which would be a good draw for the U.S. It would be a very good draw. And if they get over them, then they could get Belgium. Now, that might be a different kettle of fish, because Belgium have gone through golden age of players. They're not as good as they were, but they're still fairly good. So the U.S. to win the World Cup, guys, there's a lot of horror yet.
1: So in the meantime, the U.S. with one more to go in group play against Turkey. That'll be Thursday, June 25th. First touch will be 10 p.m. Eastern time. SportsCenter All Night, ESPN Radio, back to baseball. Orioles, Dodgers, Yamamoto on the hill for L.A. He's gone 8-plus innings his last two appearances. Orioles losers in 5 of their last 6 games. We pick this one up in the 4th.
4: The Orioles hit a hitter right on right with the bases loaded and 2 outs. Ground ball, third base side, down the line. That's a fair ball. In off the glove of Edmund. Tamaris will score. Counts are behind him. They're going to give Mayo the stop sign. And it's a 2 RBI double. He's Alexander. 3-0 Orioles.
1: WBAL, Baltimore led 3-0 heading into the bottom of the 9th. LA added 2 runs. It wasn't enough, though. The Orioles win this one 3-2. Blue Jays, Cubs. Cubs have been hot in June. Both teams trying to stay in the race within their divisions. Chicago looked like it'd run away with it for a while. And then in the 6th.
5: 1-1, PCA, the pitch.
7: Swung on, hit in the air. Deep right field. It's got a chance. Armstrong with a home run to right. Cubs lead 5-0.
1: 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But someone forgot to tell the Blue Jays it was not over 2 innings later.
8: The 3-2 pitch to Guerrero. And it rips a line drive base hit in the center field. And Springer turns the corner at third, and he will dive in safely at home. The Blue Jays have tied the game 5-5.
1: 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Then, same inning, not at 5.
8: The 2-1 pitch. And Okamoto gets underneath it. Sends it on a solo drive out to left field. It's into the stands. Kazuma Okamoto launches a 3-run bomb, and the Blue Jays have taken an 8-5 lead at Wrigley.
26: This might be the moment. This might be the Bo Bichette at Texas moment.
1: That one again from Sportsnet 590, the fan, and that would be enough. The Blue Jays win it 8-6. Jays improved to 2-7 this season when trailing by 5-plus runs after the sixth inning. They're the only team in Major League Baseball with multiple wins when trailing by 5-plus after the sixth. Red Sox Mariners, different stories for these two this season. Red Sox all but out of it. Seattle in the driver's seat in the AL West. We look at this one in the top of the fourth.
9: All right, he's doomed. Here's the 2-0, and it is driven high into center field. Julio Rodriguez on the run at the track. At the wall! He was through! A homer! Goes out of here to straightaway center, and it's 2-1 Red Sox.
1: WEEI 93.7 FM, and the Red Sox would win it 5-1. White Sox, Tigers. Tigers edge Chicago on Friday night to take game one. White Sox hoping to stay in the lead in the AL Central. Tied at one in the sixth.
9: Shot. Diving attempt by the second baseman Antonacci off his glove. Torkelson's coming home. Throw from Montgomery. Not in time. Gets by the catcher Romo and down to second goes Alvin. Line drive single. Torkelson scores. Tigers take a 2-1 lead in the sixth.
1: 97.1 the ticket. Tigers get the dub here 4-1 and take the series over the AL Central leaders. Tigers now with back-to-back wins over the White Sox after losing four straight prior. Padres, Rangers. Rough go recently for San Diego. Hoping to right the ship today. Rangers in the thick of it in a tightly contested AL West. We skip ahead to the eighth.
9: First pitch swinging barrel, ground ball right side. Either right in a base hit. Taylor will come in to tie the game. Jackson Merrill's third hit of the day has made it 3-3 here in the eighth.
1: 97.3 the fan. This one needed extras, so we'll move to the top of the 10th.
9: 2-0, here's the pitch. And he swings, hits it in the air. Deep to left center field. Rivas going back. He turns to watch. This one, gonna go! Manny Machado, a three-run go-ahead homer in the 10th. And the Padres are back ahead. It's 6-3.
1: Sixth go-ahead home run in extra innings for Machado, and the Padres seal it 6-4. The Padres are now 3-1 in extra inning games this season. The Rangers, 2-6 in their last eight games overall. They have been outscored 58-30 in that span. Angels Athletics. Athletics have owned the Angels as of late, won five straight in the series. Angels just trying to collect some dubs.
9: Here's the next pitch. This is hit high in the air. This ball's well hit, and this ball is out of here. That is a home run for Guzman. So he has connected again in this series. Tail the tape, 376. That's his second home run, and they've both come in this series, and the Angels add on. It's now 7-0.
1: 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The Angels win here 7-0. The Angels shut out their opponent for the seventh time this season, tied with the Red Sox for third most such games in the American League behind the Yankees and the Rangers. They each have eight. And the Angels snap a streak of five straight losses versus the Athletics. We're not done in the W. More when SportsCenter All Night continues. 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
30: Chris, we begin with baseball, where a pair of home runs for Travis Pizzano led the Guardians to win over the Astros and sole possession of first place in the AL Central. The call from WTAM 1100.
29: The 1-2. Swung on and that's hit high in the air to right. This is deep. Way back there. Travis Pizzano. He's done it again. Second time tonight. What a night going for Travis Pizzano.
16: Number 4.
30: In Texas, the Rangers and Padres went to extra innings before a 10th inning blast by Manny Machado led San Diego to a victory as heard on 97.3 The Fan.
29: And he swings, hits it in the air, deep to left center field. Freeman's going back, he turns to watch this one. Manny Machado, a 3-run go-ahead homer in the 10th. And the Padres are back ahead. It's 6-3.
30: In Philadelphia, the Phillies blew out the Mets as Kyle Schwarber blasted 3 home runs. Here's one from Sports Radio 94 WIP.
29: 1-1, the pitch. Swung on, hit high in the air, deep right field. If it's fair, it is gone. It is gone! Right down the line, Kyle Schwarber, number 3 on the night. 28 on the year for the Major League leader.
30: In Atlanta, two of the top teams in the National League did battle, and a walk-off in the ninth gave the Braves a win over the Brewers, as heard on ESPN Radio.
29: Swing and fly ball. Well, out to right field. If it's fair, it is gone. Come on. Home run. That's a winner for Atlanta. A walk-off for Ozzie Albies.
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29: Swung on, line to his left center field. That'll be down for a hit. It's going to go up the alley and all the way to the wall. Turner will score. Schwarber is coming around third. He's going to score. Harper's going to try for third. The throw home is not in time. Harper throws his hands in the air, pops a vest. He's got a triple, and he's just hit for the cycle.
1: That was Harper's first cycle of his Major League Baseball career. 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It has been a season to forget for two of the most successful franchises in league history. Phoenix with just 4 wins this year. Seattle, just 3 in the third quarter. Mercury grabbed the win 93-73. It snaps a 4-game losing streak for them. Kaylee Cooper, 17.7 rebounds. It's her 12th game this season with 15-plus points. That's tied for the 4th most in the WNBA. And Alyssa Thomas for Phoenix, 8 points, 9 rebounds. She had to exit the game in the 2nd half with an injury. And it just gets worse for the Storm. 10th straight loss, tied for the longest streak in franchise history. 4th 20-point loss this season. That's the most in the W. They're 3-14. Tied for the worst 17-game start to a season in franchise history that goes back to 2000. Sky Wings, this one was wild. Crazy fourth quarter. Wings trailed by as many as 17 points. They took their first lead of the game with 12 and a half seconds remaining and held on to get the win. 93-92. For the Wings, the 15-point fourth quarter comeback is the third largest in franchise history. They improved to 10-6 this season, fastest they've reached 10 wins since 2015. Paige Beckers, 19 points, 7 rebounds, 8 assists, and the Sky, second straight game blowing a 15-point lead, tied with the Suns for the most of any team. Chris Burnett with you on SportsCenter all night. Stop me if you've heard this one before. Texas Tech QB Brendan Sorsby will enter the supplemental draft. Sorsby is set to host a pro day on July 10th at South Lake Carroll High School in Texas. And many are asking the same thing. What's a realistic landing spot for him? Mike Tannenbaum offered this on SportsCenter.
0: I think it's a non-obvious team. I'll be specific here. Detroit, Philadelphia. A couple years ago, Carson Wentz entrenched as the quarterback for the Eagles. Second round, Jalen Hurts had that turnout. Super Bowl winner quarterback. If you're the Eagles and you know you're going to be a good team, or the Lions, and you're drafting towards the bottom of the second round, and you draft Brandon Sorsby and say, hey, look, Brandon, here's the deal. You're coming in on a one-day contract. And if you go to counseling, then you go to meetings, and you're a great teammate, you're going to come back tomorrow. And we're going to stop. So have a good day on top of next. And next August, if he has an unbelievable preseason, you know what we'd be able to trade him for? Or maybe you're sitting there with your franchise quarterback. And then when you look at the Packers, right? They had Favre, they drafted Rodgers. They had Rodgers, they drafted Jordan Love. Any of those organizations, someone's going to look at this as an unexpected opportunity.
1: So there's some options. We'll see if it's one of those. Tannenbaum continued with more on NFL teams tending to explain anything for a franchise QB.
0: There's a lot of people in the league that I've talked to that say, like, the one line you can't cross is gambling on your own team. That's a death penalty. And there's the other segment that's like, well, wait a second. This is a young man who never been on a game he played in. No evidence that he ever tried to throw a game. Grew up with a phone and had all this information thrown out of him for sports betting. If he's hanging out with a bunch of buddies who can do this all legally, clearly has he broke a rule, he should not be held accountable. But he may be a franchise quarterback. There is a mindset in the NFL that if Hannibal left there, we're in a 4-3, somebody will say, oh, that's just an eating disorder.
1: All right, I don't know about that. That seems a little extreme. But we'll bring you the latest as this one unfolds. One more from the Diamond tonight. Twins D-backs wrapping up late in the desert. Twins tried to run away with this one in the 5th.
2: Twins have been filling the bases up. Fly ball hit well to right field. Carroll back. A track leaps up. Gone! Opposite field. Grand slam up the bat. A Byron Buxton. 12-0 Minnesota. You can rewrite that note.
1: Treasure Island Baseball Network. The Twins win it 16-8. For the Twins, they scored 10 runs in the fifth inning, the team's first double-digit scoring inning since September of 2012 at the White Sox. They entered the night with the fifth longest stretch without a 10-run inning. Only the Padres, Cubs, Mariners, and Tigers had gone longer without a double-digit scoring inning. That'll do it. Coming up next is Best Week Ever. 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
7: Happy Father's Day. I'm Mark Roberts. What a night for a couple of Phillies. Kyle Schwarber cranking three home runs against the Mets. Fifth time he's hit three or more in a career. Three in a career. Now, what could possibly top a three home a night? How about asking Schwarber's teammate, Bryce Harper?
8: Swung on a line to his left center field. That'll be down for a hit. It's going to go up the alley and all the way to the wall. Turner will score. Schwarber is going around third. He's going to score. Harper's going to try for third. The throw holds. It's not in time. Harper throws his hands in the air. Pumps a fist. He's got a triple, and he's just hit for the cycle.
9: There's some emotion from Bryce Harper we haven't seen in a while.
8: The first Philly to hit for the cycle in 2023.
7: Now the call to Farmer Sports Radio 94 WIP. Harper and Schwarber leading the Phillies to a 15-3 drubbing of the Mets. What's going to happen tonight between those clubs? We'll get to find out right here on ESPN Radio. Sunday Night Baseball, the Mets and the Phillies coverage beginning here at 6:30 p.m. Eastern. Now in Savannah, they've got the Bananas. In Cleveland, they have Bazzano. Travis Bazzano swinging a hot stick against Houston. Two home runs, five RBI for Travis Bazzano. He leads the Guardians over the Astros 8-1. Hey, don't forget about the Men's College World Series in Omaha. Oklahoma knocked off North Carolina 9-3 Saturday in game one of the best of three finals. Game two set 2:30 Eastern on ABC and the ESPN app.
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14: 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I'm Dave Neitzel, along with my guy Jordan Ronan. We are back. Second consecutive week, Jordan and I together. Happy Father's Day, bud.
15: Thanks, man. Yeah, everybody's out there roaming Europe or France or Portugal or something. I'm stuck here with you.
14: Some people, you know, some people have it good, other people don't, right? You can decide which one you are.
15: Yeah, no, that's good. That's what I was saying. And where would I rather be on a beautiful Sunday morning or Father's Day, you know what I mean?
14: So what are the big Father's Day plans today?
15: So the beauty of Father's Day is you can blow up whatever you want, right? So yeah. I wanted to sit on the couch because we had a family meeting yesterday. You know, I have all excuses to sit there, do very little. I buy myself whatever I want, you know, maybe go to the driving range, hit some balls.
14: Yeah. Wait, did you buy yourself something? Did you buy yourself?
15: It hasn't been unwrapped yet. So the box. I waited to open it.
14: I'm excited for you. You're going to love it. You're going to absolutely.
15: Yeah.
14: I can't wait for you to open it. And, you know, everybody can see the shocking surprise you have. Open it. You know, just look at this.
15: What's the next 5 we got right there?
14: Well, I mean, some guys, maybe they were using the 5-1, maybe they weren't, but that's where we start. Biggest story of the week ever, it kicks off in Shinnecock Hills in Southampton.
12: This is the biggest story of the week.
14: And at the U.S. Open, Wyndham Clark trying to be the first man to go wire-to-wire in 12 years is winning his second U.S. Open championship. He has a 6-stroke lead going into the final round. Around Wheeler, Wyndham Clark at a press conference spoke about having that kind of lead.
16: I mean, Sky's best player in the world, and he's going to play probably really good. He always does. But it's nice to have six-shot lead on him. But really, I'm just going to keep approaching the same way. I mean, if I go out and you know, ice cube and go through my process and hit the shots I know I can hit, I like my chances. But yeah, we'll address that when we get to it. I'm not necessarily thinking about my lead or anything. It's more of, hey, if I can get to this number, I like my chances.
14: He had a 7-shot lead and made a bogey at his 18th hole yesterday to shrink that lead down to 6. But you can even hear it in his voice there, Jordan, where he's kind of, I don't want to say shocked, but he's almost like a 6-stroke lead with the U.S.
15: Okay, of course I'm scared of Scotty. Scotty Scheffler we're talking about there, but like, I'm up 6 shots. That's a big advantage. I'd much rather be up 6 shots than be even. And the beauty of that is, I mean, if he shoots par, even with one over, I don't even think anybody can catch him. Nobody can catch him. So the only thing he has to do for Wyndham Clark to get his second U.S. Open here is just not completely implode, right? And have a awful day. So he'll probably be playing a little conservative. He says he's not thinking about it. You know, come on. We know that's not true. He's just going to be going for the safe spot on the green. Don't get it too crazy. Don't try to do any crazy shots. Play smart. And get out of there. And five or six under, and you know, hopefully you can win the trophy.
14: And have somebody turn JC down, who seems nearly impossible at this point, where only a handful of guys are actually under par for the entire tournament. As you mentioned, Wyndham Clark has won the US Open, won it back in 2023 at LA Country Club. You talked about how this is a different form of that.
16: Yeah, I would say I'm definitely a lot more confident and believe I can do it. I'd say in 23 there was still doubts, not necessarily doubts, but like I hadn't done it, and so there was a lot of unknown. And now that I have done it, I know I can do it, and I can do it again. And so I'll definitely lean on that experience and other experiences from when I've won that, hey, I can break through and do this again.
14: So he's feeling pretty good. What about the guy who's going to be playing with him in that final period? Again, I mean, five guys under par at the U.S. Open. Scotty Scheffler, the number one player in the world, just media after his run.
17: I think it's appropriate to understand what's at stake. You know, I've worked really hard for a long time to have a chance to win golf tournaments and to win major championships. And, yeah, I think understanding the moment and giving it your best shot, I think, is all part of the process. Yeah, Father's Day, my birthday, you know, I kind of lost the day there. You know, like, you know, one day to celebrate. But, yeah, I mean, yeah, like I said, we want to be in these positions. This is why we practice and play, to have the opportunity to win golf tournaments, and that's what tomorrow is. You know, I have an opportunity to go out there and have a great round and give myself a chance to win the tournament.
14: But again, he's going to need help because he is 6 shots back.
15: I need some clarification.
14: Okay.
15: What does that mean? I only have one day. Kind of only have one day to celebrate. See, like, I need to celebrate my whole week. Kind of get the whole week kind of guy.
14: I don't know. Well, because like, today is his birthday.
15: More than one day to celebrate your birthday.
14: But it's his birthday and his Father's Day, so it's kind of getting pressed down into one day instead of having. Because, for example, George, I don't know when your birthday is. It's not today.
15: Yeah. I don't know what Scotty Scheffler's exact salary is, but he makes a lot of money, okay? It's not like he only can get a certain. He can buy whatever he wants anytime he wants. He's making $30 million a year, and probably way more than that, by the way. Like, he is making a lot of money. What is Scotty Scheffler getting an extra day to celebrate his birthday for? He needs more gifts? He needs better gifts? He probably doesn't buy whatever he wants. So what are we talking about here?
14: This is his 30th birthday today, so he is going to be going. And by the way, if
15: he's got to be one of those guys that needs like the whole week. He does like four different days for his birthday with like four different groups of people.
14: If he's worried about it, yeah. But this is his 30th birthday, trying to complete the career grand slam, and we have to take a historic comeback to do that at the U.S. Open. Meanwhile, College World Series happening down in Omaha, and Oklahoma's magical run continuing. Dayton LeChance in the third was able to tie things up against the number 5 North Carolina.
18: He went out there with a chance. Calls on the left field that this one is off. The bleachers. LeChance leads again.
14: That was his second home run of the game, and Oklahoma will continue to pour it on in the fourth inning.
19: Yes, zero chance to throw him out there as he keeps stolen base on the year.
18: Duffy gives up one. That's going to be RBI after the stolen base pays off. Cameron Johnson second hit. Sooners 7, Carolina 3.
14: Of course, that's what it sounded like on ESPN. 9-3 was the final game one of the College World Series final. Oklahoma now is in a game of a national championship game 2 this afternoon. 2:30 on ABC. So Oklahoma just continuing to play some unbelievable baseball, Jordan. You know, pulling off upset after upset, and they have just been putting in an offensive show down in Oklahoma.
15: Yeah, give me like a scale of how big an upset it is that Oklahoma would win the College World Series from like 1980 U.S. hockey to, you know, the Lakers winning another championship at some point.
14: Yeah, I mean, it's...
15: Are we like somewhere right in the middle?
14: Probably. Because, again, like in when you're playing college baseball, stuff like this where you have an unranked team that is a very good team, but the way they've been running the opponents, when you have to lose twice, It's not supposed to happen this way. There's not too many Cinderellas making these runs because of the double elimination. It's not like the college basketball tournament or college football playoff. Okay, one loss, you're done. You know, usually the Cinderellas come to the end. They're a very good team. They've been taking it to everybody down in Omaha.
20: What about the WNBA or Angel Reese? Her team beat up on the Fever and she made history.
14: Here's what it sounded like on ABC. Julie beat the Fever 113-96, the fastest in WNBA history to 1,000 rebounds. And the dream is beating up on the Fever and Caitlin Clark.
15: She takes a lot of heat, but I do have to say, she's not a perfect player. She's not a great offensive player, but obviously a very quality, useful player to be able to do that in the fastest history.
14: Yeah, to get to 1,000 rebounds. And meanwhile, Philly, that season, just continuing to not be great. Take out a wild Philly. Not only did Kyle Schwarber hit three home runs yesterday, Bryce Harper did this, courtesy of Sports Radio 94.
21: On Harper, here's the pitch. Swung on, line towards left center field. That'll be down for a hit. It's going to go up the alley and all the way to the wall. Turner will score. Schwarber is coming around third. He's going to score. Harper's going to try for third. The throw home is not in time. Harper throws his hands in the air. Pumps a fist. He's got a treble, and he's just hit for the cycle.
9: There's some emotion from Bryce Harper we haven't seen in a while.
21: The first Philly to hit for the cycle in 2023.
14: Phillies in 15, Mets 3. By the way, Bryce Harper hit it for the cycle. That was the bottom of the fifth quarter. So they were just infuriated on the Mets. Freddie Peralta, their prize offseason acquisition, trading for him. He gives up 10 runs yesterday. Huge win for the Phillies, and the Mets continue to struggle.
15: Yeah, you're being generous there. I mean, I'm going to text Fred, and I'm like, almost everyone there is Mets fans. And they said, they said they've seen the full franchise yesterday. That's what that was. I was out. I had no idea what was going on. That was, I don't know where I was like, they need to pull the franchise. It's awesome.
14: He's joining us. I'm getting my soul. That's the biggest story of the week ever. Meanwhile, coming up next, does America have World Cup fever? We get the latest on Team USA. We're already advancing. Just two games in. The best week ever on ESPN Radio and the ESPN
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3: United States have now won 2 games in the World Cup.
4: I thought it was excellent. Everybody worked hard for one another.
5: Even if I am really not part of the game, I was emotional.
3: This game was exactly what I expected. Scrappy, ugly, clawing, fighting.
6: You guys got a real
5: fan.
7: Turkey.
8: It doesn't even like watch
3: it. Yeah, it feels like that because there are sometimes athletes that have been around and played, and then like 3 or 4 years into their career, like, well, actually, this is how it's going. Why did you just tell me that from the start? It's all there right away. No, I'm not kidding. I'm not saying it. Like, I'm not going to be able to just be able to pivot.
8: Bobby O'Carroll, who was on the Giants, he did not get his first half of his career. He was Bobby Okereke. And then he decided, it was not pronounced that way. He called himself a routine enemy. It was a new character.
7: Aren't the Kelsey's like that, too? We say Kelsey, but I think Kelsey, on the podcast, he said, their last name was actually Kelsey.
3: See, this is what I'm talking about. Like, if you want me to pronounce it, you gotta tell me.
7: Okay.
3: Right? If it's gonna be a little different, you just gotta give everyone a heads up. I don't know if they're doing it, maybe they're trying. It's gonna take a while to navigate that after you mentioned it. I mean, years and years and years of people calling you turkey. But that's
8: just
3: seems
8: like it. Forget how to pronounce it. I said, game. Here's a map. Place where exactly where turkey is. Yeah, it's like you can get that right.
3: Not I'm gonna get the region, but I don't think I'll get the. I don't think I'm getting the.
8: I agree. I mean, I have it right

0: it, but I mean, I just mean. I see a couple choices that are probably very close.
1: Sure.
0: I'm not sure which one. Well, I got to know approximately where it is. Near Greece. They don't like each other, right? I bet you in Greece they said the whole term. Just like, you know, needle.
1: Yeah, 100%. Absolutely.
0: Definitely.
1: But that game for Team USA doesn't matter as much because of the way they played the first two games. They took out Australia 2-0 on Friday afternoon. So they're only one of the tickets. They are going to the elimination portion of the World Cup that is being hosted here in North America. Tommy Smith, the host of Grumpy Pundits on SiriusXM, was on the Hardy and McGee Pundits, and he broke down who Team USA could face in the upcoming round.
2: It looks like they're going to get bottom and Texas Arena, which would be a good draw for the U.S. It would be a very good draw. And if they get over them, then they could get Belgium. That might be a different kettle of fish, because Belgium have gone through a golden age of play.

0: very good game. But it hasn't really changed my expectations. Like, if they get to the round of 16, they get to the elimination round, they win a game, they get to the round of 16. That's kind of where I thought the ceiling for this team is. Maybe they pull up an upset and get to the round of 8 and get this idea that maybe U.S. can win this whole thing. Now, I'm just not there yet after 2 games.
1: Yeah, I mean, I'm probably not there yet. I'm going to be realistic here. But, you know, if this draw turns out right, I don't think getting to the semifinals would be that crazy. But here's as you said, yeah, there was a tense position. First of all, we don't win 2 as the U.S. as we win. We don't win 2 games in the World Cup. Right? I mean, this isn't something that's not easy to do. So the fact that we're just able to gloss over and say, I mean, Australia is at the top 25 teams in the world. The fact that we're just saying, well, they're supposed to win. They should win. They could play, you know, probably their B performance and win pretty easily. I'll say, you could do nothing. Like, it wasn't. They were never in jeopardy of losing that game, right? Never.
0: Agreed.
1: So the fact that you're able to do that is a huge accomplishment. It shows you how much growth and how much strides they've made. That we're saying, oh, we expect to win that grand to do. It's obviously better to play wrong. It's just better if it's not going to play wrong on your own turf. But if we're just like, oh, okay, home, beat the top 25 teams in the world in Australia, you know, we expect that. That in itself shows you how much we've made progress here.
0: A huge step forward for the men's national team. But people, again, are talking about, can the men's national team win it all? Hercules Gomez, ESPN soccer analyst, was on the 12 a.m. sports center after Team USA won on Friday. And here's what he had to say. And if he believes the U.S. men's national
2: team, only 8 teams have ever won the World Cup in an illustrious almost 100-year tournament. 8 teams! Nobody's reached that barrier as many teams as the Spanish national team. And they have some of the best players in the world. Let's first get past this group stage. Round 32, by the way, only the third time they've ever won the group. It's like part of in 2010. That's the second time. We've only been in the modern era to get a quarterfinal. Now with this new expanded World Cup, the group stage is very forgiving. But once you're in the knockout round, it's much more difficult to get to the final win. Let's go step by step. I believe as well, but step by step, and then we'll start chanting more.
1: Semi-finals will be the equivalent of winning for us.
0: Yeah, kind of like making it to a Final Four for City Melody.
1: I mean, it would be
0: Final Four.
1: The hype would be unbelievable. It would be great. It doesn't matter who they beat. It doesn't matter if they have the easiest road of all time. But making it to the semifinals of the World Cup would be the equivalent of us winning every time.
0: Yeah, because that is the farthest that Team USA has ever gone on the men's side in the World Cup. So, yes, I think the excitement level would be there. The excitement level is still going to be there on Thursday when they wrap up the group play. In New York this week. Best week ever on ESPN Radio.
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8: Here's your Tri-Cities weather forecast. A flood watch continues until 7 a.m. today. Slight chance for storms today. Otherwise, cloudy skies expected. Highs level off around 73. Easterly winds 8 to 15 miles per hour. Chance for storms tonight. Lows dip down to about 53. Cloudy skies expected. From the Weatherology Weather Center, I'm meteorologist Jennifer Vujicki. Right now, it's 58 degrees.
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10: Happy Father's Day. I'm Mark Robbins. The final round of the U.S. Open is a Father's Day tradition. And this afternoon, Wyndham Clark tries to win the tournament for the second time. The 2023 champ, 7-under, with a six-shot lead. Over four other golfers, including Scottie Scheffler, says he's got to concentrate a little harder than normal if he wants to complete the career grand slam.
11: Yeah, I think understanding the moment and giving your best shot, I think, is all part of the process. Father's Day, my birthday, I kind of lost the day there. One day to celebrate. Like I said, we want to be in these positions. This is why we practice and play, to have the opportunity to win golf tournaments, and that's what tomorrow is. I have an opportunity to go out there and have a great round and give myself a chance to win the tournament.
10: That is Scotty Scheffler. He at Wyndham Clark tee off at 2:30 Eastern. Major League Baseball Saturday night, Bryce Harper with the hitting for the cycle in just five innings against the Mets, and his teammate Kyle Schwarber decided to add to his Major League leading home run total by a lot.
12: Swung on, hit high in the air, deep right field. If it's fair, it is gone. It is gone! Down the line, Kyle Schwarber, number three on the night, 28 on the year.
10: His fifth three-homer game, the fun on Sports Radio 94 WIP as the Phillies hammer the Mets, 15-3. Schwarber and Harper on ESPN Radio tonight. That's right, Sunday Night Baseball, Mets and the Phillies from Philadelphia, 6:30 Eastern, when our coverage is set to begin.
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14: On the program today that were really excited for what happened on Thursday.
20: Who was the best
1: last week ever. You're a Knicks fan, baby.
14: Jordan, you were here last week, basically. The parade happened, which our guy Rene, who's on the program today. Rene, you went to the parade, correct?
20: Oh, yes. I am feeling it right now. It's been what, 2 days? I am. 3 days? Probably.
14: Yeah, it was Thursday. Today would be the third day, truly enough. I don't think we count today.
1: It's like they talked about Mike Bridges, the player, took a shot before he went on like one of the shows at like 9:30 a.m. You took a shot at 9:30 a.m. Rene was in that boat, I guess.
20: He's
1: still feeling it. And Rene took 9:30 a.m. I turned it back a couple hours earlier.
20: Man, I was on the line at 6 o'clock. 6 a.m.
1: Who was in Renee's warm spot?
14: And I've worked with Rene long enough. Yes, I know he's on this show today. Rene's got a warm spot. Right? So for him to voluntarily be getting up to be ready to go at 6 a.m. for that parade.
1: Well, the real question might actually be did Rene go to sleep?
20: I slept 2 hours. 2 hours of sleep. I woke up at like 4:15. Got ready out the door by 5. And I was out there by 6 o'clock and it's sitting in the same spot for 6 hours.
14: Yeah, but I mean, clearly.
1: I contemplated going with my kids. My kids wanted to go, but I figured we're coming all the way from Central Jersey and it would be a good hour. With a 6-year-old, probably wouldn't have been a good idea.
20: It wouldn't even stay in the same spot for 6 hours.
1: Yeah, it wouldn't have lasted long in that environment. So I think it was the right move. I was shamelessly begging for a spot, like, does somebody have, like, a building, a restaurant, you know, a terrace or something where we could stay for, but
14: I've seen enough highlights. I went to the one here in Milwaukee. I bought the one in 2021. A lot of times when the mayor speaks at these events, wherever you're at, it can be right for mistakes. You know, it has a attention all that much. Well, that was not the case in New York. And again, I do not care about your politics, but I think the speech that Zoran Mondani gave, I kind of put all that aside because he gave an incredible speech firing up Knicks fans. He was a portion of the speech from the New York City mayor.
21: But there's one thing that the pundits just don't get about this team, and they just don't get about this city. It is in that 0.4% that we go to work. It is in that 0.4% that Jalen Brunson, the same guy that so many said was too small, proves that not only is he good enough, he is the new standard for greatness. It is in that 0.4% that OG Anunoby watches the ball flow from the top of the arc and start running toward the basket, fingers reaching towards the heavens. It is in that 0.4% that Carl Anthony Towns finds the strength to mourn his mother and still pull in rebound after rebound, make block after block. It is in that 0.4% that Jose Alvarado shows every kid growing up in public housing that a son of Brooklyn and Queens can win from every one of the five boroughs. It is in that 0.4% that Nick breaks his finger before game one and says, go get the tape. It's in that 0.4% that Josh Hart gets rebounds that break teams. Then Mikal Bridges proves he was worth every single draft pick. That Landry Shamet pulls up from downtown. That every one of these 18 players transforms the franchise. That Mike Brown keeps this team believing. Most of all, it's in that 0.4% that the Knicks do what New Yorkers have always done when we are told something is impossible. We find a way. We win.
14: Yeah, I think Rene's getting fired up all over.
20: Yeah, I'm ready to go back on the parade line.
1: See, I don't know if my Tommy knows ball, like, for real.
14: Yeah.
1: But the goal of the matter is just free speech, right? But the reality is it sounds here like he knows ball.
14: 100%. And that's all you need.
1: Yeah, that's how you get people who are there. Because this is one of the championships. I'm bored with what you're saying.
14: And it was a great speech, certainly. But now, the rest of the NBA, everybody, the world turns to Giannis. Is Giannis going to be moved? Is he going to the Miami Heat? Brian Windhorst, ESPN NBA senior writer with the 7 a.m. Sports Center. It is this week, and here's what he had to say about the Heat and their pursuit of two-time MVP.
0: Yeah, so Jimmy Haslam, the co-owner of the Milwaukee Bucks, said a couple of months ago he wanted to have something done by the draft, and that's the way the league is operating. And talks around Giannis have definitely intensified over the last 7 to 10 days, and there is momentum towards the deal. Now, I want to point out, Giannis could still remain with the Bucks. He is in position to sign a huge contract extension this fall. If he commits to the Bucks, they could keep him, but there is a belief in the league he's going to get moved by next week's draft. The Miami Heat have been trying to get Giannis for months. They have been making offers to the Bucks for months. We have no deal. What we can take from that is the Bucks do not love what the Heat are offering, and they are out looking for other options. They have been looking for other options. The Celtics could be there. We're going to see how that plays out.
14: So unless the Heat up the offer, Giannis isn't going to the Heat. Although it seems like maybe a third team could be involved now, and there could be some momentum heading toward a deal for Wednesday. But I 100% agree with what Brian Windhorst was saying there, Jordan. The Heat roster, it's not actually very good. It's a team that finishes 10th in the East this year. It's not the West. Like, I don't know what else they're going to be able to go to the Bucks, where the Bucks are suddenly going to go, oh, yeah, this is just a great offer. We can't say no.
2: And so, since want to talk about the Knicks, fine, go to the Heat. Like, are you really a threat? Like, I get it. Heat culture, everything, good organization. Like, Bam and Giannis, does that really work? I don't know. And year one, like, I'm not... Go there. It's better than going and ending up in Detroit or Boston or a team that might be a serious threat. Maybe East plus one. But go to the East. Make it happen.
14: That's what I thought. I mean, Miami would have to, and presumably they don't want to give up what the Bucks are asking, because even if they get Giannis, they need other pieces to try to go out and get someone else to still add to that roster and make them, to me, a serious contender in the East.
2: Okay, I brought it up earlier. Their leading scorer last year, but it took us a little while to figure it out. Norm Powell, okay?
14: Who's a good shooter? He's a good shooter, but like, should he be... Leading, is he going to be leading a serious contender or scoring?
0: No.
14: Meanwhile, the NFL, while camps are starting to dwindle down, the mini camps, the mandatory OTAs, Brendan Sorensen, hot topic all week. He is in front of the Sports Center. Mike Tannenbaum explains why he believes there will be NFL teams willing to give up a draft pick and be interested in him should the NFL hold a supplemental draft.
22: There's a lot of people in the league that I've talked to that say, like, the one line you can't cross is gambling on your own team. That's a death penalty. And there's the other segment that's like, well, wait a second, this is a young man who's never been on a game he played in. No evidence of the enterprise world game. Grew up with a phone, had all this information thrown at him from sports betting. And he's hanging out with a bunch of buddies who could do this all legally. Clearly has a broke rule. He should be held accountable. But he may be a franchise quarterback. There is a mindset in the NFL that if Hannibal Lecter ran a 4-3, somebody would say, oh, that's just a
2: he took it there. Okay.
14: Yeah, but
2: I didn't see that one coming.
14: That's the extreme. Although you do make some very good point. I am curious to see Jordan what ultimately happens. I do think that somebody is going to give up a pick and bring Brendan Sorensen to your team. I just don't know what to think that is.
2: Of course somebody will. The NFL, we see it every year with quarterbacks, right? They get pushed up and up and up. Now, I'm not saying somebody's going to give up a first-round pick, but somebody's going to give up a second or third-round pick. No problem.
14: Red shirt.
2: You don't think
14: I was thinking fourth or fifth, but that's why I'm fascinated by this. Like, how much are you willing to sacrifice to get this guy on your roster?
2: Yeah, fourth or fifth sounds about right, considering the risk that comes with it, the TR that comes with it. But like I said, we see it every year in quarterbacks that get pushed up. He is talented. Right? He had a chance to have a very big year and get himself seriously in the mix of being high pick next year.
21: And finally, in the NFL, one quarterback who has proven his worth in the NFL, Joe Burrow, addressing media this week. He wants more attention to express on this Instagram.
3: I want everybody talking about the Bengals. I want everybody talking about what I'm saying on my press conference. Tennessee. You know, you go back and watch what I said before. 2019 season at LSU, you might feel very similarly about this team. I'm so excited to get started. Get moving. I wish you ran this right in the training camp so we can continue to improve. Because I feel like, you know, there's so much greatness that we're like going to be able to achieve. But this year, I'm just excited to get going.
21: So we started with Maradona, who just really sort of what he was selling, right? What he was talking about at the next parade. I don't know if Joe Burrow is really selling what he's actually speaking on here. There is no way. Especially based on the way he kind of stumbled after he said it, that he feels about the 2026 Bengals, the way he felt about a 2019 historically great team that won a national championship.
2: You want people to talk about you? Stay out of it. Play 17 games. That's it. Win games. That's how you do it in the NFL. They'll talk about you if you win games. Promise. No doubt.
21: Unless you're the Dallas Cowboys, then
2: they'll talk about you. But they're in Cincinnati. We know what it is, right? They're the Cincinnati Bengals. They're not going to be talking about the Dallas Cowboys. Right? They have to win to get talked about like one of the good teams.
21: That's the one thing the Bengals haven't been able to do. He has not been able to stay upright, and they have not been able to win on a consistent basis. He's Jordan Nye. I'm David Nye. Here on Best Week, coming up next, a World Cup fan gets his first taste of Texas Roadhouse. Coming up next is Captain Firewater. And this has been so good. Mike, as good as Team USA is playing, some of the reactions of people going to different American places has been the best part of the World Cup. It's been a big game. On ESPN.
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8: Here's your Tri-Cities weather forecast. A flood watch continues until 7 a.m. today. Slight chance for storms today. Otherwise, cloudy skies expected. Highs level off around 73. Easterly winds 8 to 15 miles per hour. Chance for storms tonight. Lows to down to about 53. Cloudy skies expected. From the Weatherology Weather Center, I'm meteorologist Jennifer Luchinski. Right now, it's 58 degrees.
9: 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You know, sketch the show. 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
9: Morning, Mike, you see?
12: Morning, boys. So, yeah, we were talking about this a lot before the show and everything. Part of the fun of this World Cup has been watching some of the international fans coming to our country and experiencing some of our restaurants and culture. And I came across one that I wanted you guys to hear. Australia fan. I got to experience Texas Roadhouse for the first time.
26: I've only got a fancy restaurant spot. I'm in America with my son. Let's go to Texas Roadhouse. It's unbelievable. So first of all, they give you these peanuts. You can eat as many as you want. It's like, you just take a bag. Then they come out, they put this bread on the table, and they come out in order to the bread. It's like, oh, that's great. And it's like, and it goes, and if you want more bread, we'll give you more. And this bread is... It's as nice as bread would possibly be. Like, if you're an Australian, try and get into the most unbelievable bread. Like Subway bread. Got this fancy butter. Then they give you the Coke. Of course, it's America, so it's unlimited refill. And it was all like ribs, it was steak, and chips. It was an onion that had been deep fried, and you dip it in the sauce. It's you just leave there so happy. And then Australians are like, yeah, but in America you've got a tip. You don't have to tip. You want a tip. These people are the most wonderful people in the world. I don't even know why you Americans are so angry or something. You guys have Texas Roadhouse in your country. You should just be walking around and hug everybody.
12: Are they not tipping us? We're like the only culture that visits this tip there. Is that true?
9: Yeah.
12: I mean, I'll tell you guys, for real, I'm obsessed with these videos. My wife has been laughing at me. I just get in the rabbit hole on social media, and I'm like sitting there watching these videos for like, you know, hours at a time. It's bad. But I mean, here's my three observations, Randy.
9: Okay, I'm ready.
12: Okay, I saw a group of Norwegians go to Big Bad's Pro Shop yesterday, and I just read divorces. We kind of take it for
9: granted,
12: but how large and like the extravagance we have here in America with everything. Like everything here is just so big, so crazy, like Big Bass Pro Shop, Bucky's, like all these just crazy large things.
9: Yeah.
12: Number two is no one else in the world can eat barbecue. They have no idea what ribs are. The guys, the British guys, they put the fork and knife and the waiter had to come over and yell at them. And they couldn't believe how succulent and unbelievable the meat just came off the bone. They never heard that before.
9: Yeah.
12: And my third observation, I don't know if you guys knew this one. Apparently, they're amazed by the yellow buses. Like they thought that was like a movie thing. No one else in the world has yet the yellow buses that we have. It's school buses, yeah. And to them, that's like, they're like,
26: oh my god, they're so cute.
12: I thought that was just in the movie.
26: No one else really does yellow school buses.
14: this would be like if you or I or any of us went to England, we saw like the double-decker bus that they either drive around London.
12: I never realized that the American yellow school bus was like a novelty, like no one else did.
20: My favorite thing is the print.
12: Yeah,
20: I also went down the rabbit hole as well. And a Japanese fan, obviously born in Japan, he's literally down in barbecue sauce. He takes one bite into it, and the whole table starts chanting. Starts cheering like, they've never had ribs like this before. It's the greatest.
12: To be fair, I don't know if you guys saw that video. That's like a rib from Flintstone. The thing was giant.
20: Yeah, giant.
12: It might have been one of the biggest ribs I've ever seen in my life. I don't think it was that. That was not a normal rib.
14: Can we also just recognize that at the start of the clip that Mikey just played of the Australian guy who took his son to Texas Roadhouse? He starts it by saying, I usually don't go to fancy restaurants. And then propped up Texas Roadhouse as this fancy restaurant him and his son went.
12: Well, that's just the beauty of the whole thing, is that we don't realize, kind of what our this is our culture. These are our norms.
14: Mm-hmm.
12: And these people are coming here. It makes you realize like all the things that we do have that they don't have in other countries. Like, I mean, they have sure if we go to other countries, we do the same thing. But like, and I know we also the ranch, right? They just don't have like
20: ranch
12: in Europe, basically, or specifically England. Like we just fucking take that for granted. I was trying to explain to my daughter, she's 15. I'm like, no, they just don't have ranch there.
20: What do you mean they don't have ranch?
12: Like, no, they just don't do it.
14: The fact that TSA had to put out on social media, hey, if you're traveling, cool it on the range, all right? Like, let's just take a step back here. Like, TSA is like, hey, we can't be smuggling this much range, people.
20: Wait till they get a hold of Apple. They'll never want to go home.
14: They hit up Applebee's during happy hours.
20: Oh, my God. Half-off appetizers?
12: Maybe we should just start a business. Exporting ranch.
14: Oh, man.
12: I think we can kill it.
14: Absolutely.
20: Do you think they have blue cheese on there?
14: I can't imagine. Right? If they're a ranch.
12: They never mention blue cheese. They don't mention blue cheese.
14: Maybe it's possible. Blue cheese dressing.
12: They don't have a lot of things. I mean, I was watching the woman go to Walmart yesterday, and she was amazed by the number of flavors we had of Pop-Tarts. The other countries don't have as much variety on Pop-Tarts and stuff.
14: I'm with you. Like, I can go down this rabbit hole and just get obsessed. Like, there was the one guy who was in Alabama during, like, the exhibition. They had the exhibition in Auburn. It was the Buc-ee's and he's eating a brisket sandwich at 2 a.m. On top of, like, corn feed, using corn feed as a table. Everybody's loving it. I mean, I love it. I love that they are loving all the extravagance we have as a part of our culture.
12: Or, actually, I did see the Waffle House was a thing, too. Like, so people told them you gotta go to Waffle House. They're invited to never go to Waffle House. Make sure you go there late at night. Yeah, so of course you go to Waffle House drunk. It's going to be great.
14: If you want to truly experience Waffle House, I guess that is the way to go.
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19: Hello there, I'm Mark Robbins. Brendan Clark has a 6-shot lead going into the final round today of the U.S. Open for Shinnecock Hills on Long Island. Clark, the 2023 tournament champ, speaking about his mental state now as compared to 3 years ago.
22: Yeah, I would say definitely a lot more confident and believe I can do it. I'd say in 23 there was still doubt. I'm not necessarily doubt, but like I hadn't done it, and so there was a lot of unknown. And now that I have done it, I know I can do it, and I can do it again. And so I definitely lean on that experience and other experiences from when I've won that, hey, I can break through and do this again.
19: That's U.S. Open leader Wyndham Clark. He's paired with Scottie Scheffler, who's 6 back for that final round. Scheffler, one of three other golfers in Scheffler, tied at 1-under par. Turns out Saturday night was all right for clubbing in Philadelphia. Kyle Schwarber clubbed 3 home runs. Bryce Harper hit for the cycle. For the first time in his career, the Phillies drilled the Mets 15-3. Schwarber, by the way, 28 home runs, the leads the major leagues tonight, 6:30 Eastern. Sunday Night Baseball here on ESPN Radio. Mets and Phillies games again in Philadelphia. And at the College World Series in Omaha, Oklahoma catcher Deaton LaChance taking advantage of his chances at the plate.
27: He went up there. Chance close to on the left field, and this one is also gone. It's left over the bleachers. Chance leads again.
19: And call on ABC Game 2 right on ABC Television 2:30 Eastern, also on the app.
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20: Whatever you want.
9: Serious XM Channel 80. What does that mean? What are you doing? Like now? Play a little golf? Watch a little golf?
20: Sit on the couch like me. So an excuse to do very little. Like nobody can stop. The golf course is a very crowded place.
9: Oh, sure.
20: Very.
9: Because
20: like,
9: it's the excuse.
20: My wife can't say no.
9: Yeah.
20: Can't say no. It's like, I'm going to go play golf.
9: Well, we appreciate everybody out there making us a part of your morning today. We catch up on everything, you know, the big news and the big stories happening across the sporting landscape. With this, the biggest story of the week ever.
4: This is the biggest story of the week ever.
9: Speaking of golf, Jordan, Wyndham Clark running away with the U.S. Open at Shinnecock Hills in Southampton. He is up by six, could have been up by even more. Missed a 5-foot par putt on his last hole yesterday, but still a massive lead of six strokes going into the final round. Just five golfers under par for the entire tournament. Wyndham is 7 under par, 6 shots clear of the top 4 other guys who are 1 under, including Scottie Scheffler, the number one player in the world. After his round, Wyndham talked about having that 6-stroke lead on Scottie Scheffler.
7: I mean, Scottie's the best player in the world, and he's going to play probably really good. He always does. But it's not kind of stick shot lead on him. But really, I'm just going to keep approaching the same way. I mean, if I go out and execute and go through my process and hit the shots I know I can hit, I like my chances. But yeah, we'll adjust that when we get to it. I'm not necessarily thinking about my lead or anything. It's more of, hey, if I can get to this number, I like my chances.
9: I've been waiting for him all week to make that big mistake to kind of let everybody in. He just hasn't done it. There are other guys out there. You see double bogeys. JT yesterday made a triple bogey on a hole. It just doesn't seem like that's possible the way that Wyndham Clark is playing golf. And I mean, it's not over, but it kind of feels like it.
20: Is there going to be like 800 mile an hour wins again? That might be the only way you stop Wyndham Clark. You can any play through it the other day. And they just fine. So, yeah, six shots is a lot. I mean, I would. If I give you the field versus Wyndham Clark, would you even consider the field at this point?
9: The only reason I stopped and think about it for a second is Scotty is in the final group, but I still think. So this
20: shoot at least like what 3 or 4 under, and then you have to hope that car shoots a couple shots over.
9: Yeah,
20: like that's a lot.
9: There have been only 2 final round comebacks of 6 or more shots to win the U.S. Open all time. Arnold Palmer did it back in 1960 at Cherry Hill. He was 7 back. Johnny Miller famously shot a 63 at Oakmont in 1973. He was also 6 back. I don't think anyone got out there shooting 60. It kind of tells you what everybody else is going on with Wyndham Clark, who's looking for his 2nd U.S. Open championship. He's talking about how this year is different than 2023 when he won back at L.A.
7: Yeah, I would say I'm definitely not confident and believe I can do it. I'd say in 23 there was still doubt, or not necessarily doubt, but like I hadn't done it, and so there was still a lot of unknown. And now that I have done it, I know I can do it, and I can do it again. And so I'll definitely lean on that experience and other experiences from when I've won that, hey, I can break through and do this again.
9: And he's won a lot of big events. He's won at Pebble Beach. He's won a couple of other signature events on the PGA Tour. He doesn't have another major to his name, but there is plenty of experience that he can draw on to kind of keep everybody else trying to chase him down.
20: Yeah, the difference was in 2023 was very good to be well, 21. Right? I mean, he'd been playing professionally for a while, but I'm talking about like high level, really big
6: huge wings. Now we're like, okay, he's an established golfer. Even more reason that we don't believe that he's going to, you know, it's going to be too much for him. The pressure will be too much for him. And then he'll just blow his sleeve. So,
8: it is Scotty Scheffler's birthday, by the way, today as well. He's turning 40 years old. He is in that final group. And he talked about going into the final day today.
11: I think it's appropriate to understand what's at stake. You know, I've worked really hard for a long time to have a chance to win golf tournaments and to win major championships. And, yeah, I think understanding the moment and giving it your best shot, I think, is all part of the process. Yeah, Father's Day, my birthday, I kind of lost the day there. You know, one day is but, yeah, I mean, yeah, like I said, we want to be in these positions. This is why we practice and play, to have the opportunity to win golf tournaments, and that's what tomorrow is. You know, I have an opportunity to go out there and have a great round and give myself a chance to win the tournament.
8: I mean, the only chance I see of this is if Wyndham stumbles in the first couple of holes, makes a bogey or two, maybe there's a double in there, and Scotty gets hot and puts the pressure on early. That's the only way. I mean, if Wyndham just comes out and makes par after par the way he was yesterday, it's just going to be way too hard for him.
6: Yeah, nobody's shooting 6 or 7 under. I mean, they're one. Yeah, they're like even in 1 under for 3 days. So it's hard to unless he comes back to the field, there's not going to be a competition.
8: So Wyndham Clark up by 6 at the U.S. Open. Meanwhile, down in Oklahoma, North Carolina, game one yesterday of the College World Series, and Oklahoma just continued to slug, led by Dayton LeChance.
27: He went up there, and LeChance caught one to left field, and this one is also gone! It rolled into the bleachers! LeChance leads again!
8: Call courtesy of ESPN, that was in the third inning, in the fourth, Oklahoma continued 4-0.
11: Zero chance to throw him out there as 18 stolen base on the year.
27: Duffy gives up one. That's going to be RBI after the stolen base pays off. Kevin Johnson second. Sooners 7, Carolina 3.
8: Final ending up being 9-3 on ESPN, meaning Oklahoma gave away from winning the College World Series Game 2 happening this afternoon at 2:30 p.m. Eastern Time on ABC. Again, this is not how this is supposed to work in college baseball, but Oklahoma, a good team. But that worked out when it's one of the top teams, and they're making a run just one game away.
6: Yeah, like Oklahoma's going to win this softball.
8: Yeah.
6: Yeah, like, oh yeah, Oklahoma will win this softball. No, wait, baseball. It's actually, I'm intrigued by the event. Like, I think they have summer right to go on, like, tour. College World Series, Little League World Series. Like, I think those are events I would love to go to.
8: The College World Series.
6: I've never been.
8: And the College World Series is always on the list because it looks like such a good time. Everybody just celebrates. You love baseball. I think you have to.
6: Yeah, the king of the bat. The king of the bat.
8: Yeah, just think that. It's a little bit different. Meanwhile, in the WNBA, history made is the dream blowout. The Fever is Angel Reese grabbing their 1,000th career rebound. Call courtesy of ABC. Dream beat up on the Fever 113-96. Angel Reese, fastest ever in league history for 1,000 career rebounds. Pretty quick and awesome milestone for her.
6: Yeah, it's saying something that not everybody can do, obviously. So, good for her. You know, she has that's her skill, right? That's what she brings to the table. And she's pretty darn good at it.
8: And in Major League Baseball, the season continued to spiral for the Mets as the Phillies reported on not only did they get three home runs from Kyle Schwarber yesterday, Bryce Harper did this, and it was only the fifth inning when he did this on Sports Radio 94 WIP.
11: Ron Harper, here's the pitch. Swung on, line towards left center field. That'll be down for a hit. It's going to go off the alley and all the way to the wall. Turner will score. Schwarber is coming around third. He's going to score. Harper's going to try for third. The throw home is not in time. Harper throws his hands in the air. Pumps the best. He's got a triple, and he's just hit for the cycle. There's
10: burst of emotion from Bryce Harper we haven't seen in a while.
12: The first Philly to hit for the cycle in 2023.
8: 14-1. Philly led at that point. They go on to win 15-3. Nightmare season continues for the Mets. They went out and got Freddy Peralta, the guy at the top of the rotation. Freddy Peralta yesterday gives up 10 runs for the Mets as things just continue to spiral. There's certainly a thing like a seller. They've got a lot of searching to do. And again, not just because of yesterday, but just because how the season is going.
13: You should have stopped your season. Kyle Schwarber hit two 450-plus-foot home runs in the same inning. That's when you should just say, we were discontinuing this season. We're done. And I think that Mets fans wouldn't argue. Nobody would be like, we need our Mets. No. They're good.
8: Just ride the wave of the championship of the Mets.
13: Yeah, they're good.
8: Mets are trying to pounce back tonight. Tune in to baseball. Tonight, Philly's hosting the Mets, presented by Progressive Insurance. Come in at 6:30 p.m. Eastern Time, right here on the ESPN app. Coming up next, which NBA team is in prime position to win the Giannis sweepstakes? We'll give you our thoughts. 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
24: Here's your Tri-Cities weather forecast. Slight chance for storms today, otherwise cloudy skies expected. Daytime highs approaching 73. Winds out of the east, 8 to 15 miles per hour. Cloudy skies expected again tonight. Chance for thunderstorms will sit down to about 83. Forecast tomorrow, high temperatures reach up to 72. From the Weatherology Weather Center, I'm meteorologist Jennifer Wojcicki. Right now, 58.
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0: championship in a couple of years. Bring in Giannis, and if I can fit him into what I do, I think that would be the perfect fit. I don't think you have to rearrange your franchise for Giannis. I do think Giannis will be better utilized when he has strong leadership from a head coach and starting from a front office.
1: Jimmy Haslam in the Bucks had placed an artificial deadline for the NBA draft as to when they wanted a resolution in the Giannis matter, and that day is coming quickly. It's coming up Tuesday and Wednesday at 7:30 p.m. Eastern here on ESPN Radio and the ESPN app. It's the best week ever on ESPN Radio, along with Dwayne Knott on NBA Night. So the Giannis sweepstakes are heating up. Miami has always seemingly been involved in trying to go out and get another superstar. It's something that they have been desperate for the last 15 years. They try to get close to Boston, Minnesota calling in. Let's check in with Bobby Marks, ESPN NBA Insider, on the 7 a.m. Sports Center. He broke down what team has the best chance to trade for Giannis before Tuesday.
2: I'm still in the belief it's Miami, because when you look at Giannis, the superstar checklist of three things that Miami has here, it's the win-now player. When you look at a player like Tyler Hero, remember, you've got to get to $47, $48 million salary just to send out. Hero makes $33 million out of the expiring contract. Then you look at young players like Lil Ware and Jaime Hawkins, two players on rookie deals, and then it's the draft pitch. Remember, Milwaukee's got the 10th pick in the draft. Miami's got the 13th pick in the draft. They can send two future picks in 30 and 32. They've got some swap rights here, so I do think Miami's got right now has the best package out there. But we've got to get some clarity here. This draft's right around the corner on Tuesday night.
1: And I think that the Bucks will want to get this done by Tuesday because, well, this seems to be a pretty good draft, and they want picks in this year's draft. Who knows what future drafts hold? But when you know this one is full of some pretty good prospects, I think they want to be involved here. But as Bobby Marks went and laid out there, I think the Bucks have known that that offer has been on the table, and if that was good enough for Milwaukee, they would have made the deal by now. And I think the problem is they want more for their two-time MVP.
3: I think they're in for sure. You've got Hero on an expiring contract, so that'll clear the deck right eventually. You know, I probably won't even be on the roster this year, but I could send him somewhere else. Is that interesting? A couple young players near the back draft picks.
1: Where's intriguing as a big man prospect. When I look at Milwaukee, and I'm up here in Milwaukee, for those who don't know, do a local show on the big ESPN in Milwaukee. Expiring contracts do nothing. The Bucks aren't going to go out and clear the salary of Tyler Hero. They're not going to go out and sign a big name free agent. But the only reason they've been able to acquire some of this big time talent over the last decade is because they had Giannis, and that was the attraction. So now you have to build something else back up and make this team into a contender before you can even think about acquiring some other big time talent. So expiring contracts does nothing for me. I'm not super interested in that, and I don't think Tyler Hero, while he is a local man, grew up just outside of Milwaukee, played high school at a suburb of Milwaukee. It's not something that I think is super intriguing of, oh yeah, this is a reason to go watch the Bucks, you know, in 26, 27. So I'm more interested in picks and some more young players, and I think that's what the whole thing is dealing with. Miami is looking for other ways to funnel more picks to Milwaukee, because, again, I look at, we heard it earlier in the show, Jordan, the five draft picks that the Knicks gave up to Mikal Bridges. That was a part of the speech that the mayor of New York gave at the parade on Thursday. Like, you're telling me I can't get five draft picks for Giannis Antetokounmpo? And I understand the rules are different now than when Bridges got traded.
3: It doesn't matter. That's Mikal Bridges against Giannis. They're not even in the same stratosphere. And look at him. But they're not even in the same stratosphere, which makes me believe, Dave, that I think we're all said and done. There's going to be a surprise mystery team that comes to the table. And this is Giannis Antetokounmpo. Like, this is, we can make the argument that he's the best player in the league when he's healthy. That's a good thing. That's what we're talking about here. I live in Jersey in the New York metropolitan area. Like, sure, fine. If he's going to Milwaukee, Miami. That doesn't scare me that much. Like, him and Bam, I don't even think that's a great combination. They both kind of, you know, live in the paint and do their damage going to the basket. So I don't know. That's not the team we're looking at. Like, that makes a ton of sense to me. They're all not being threatened at all.
1: Because
3: the Celtics, that's more threatening to me.

0: Miami was a 10 seed last year. It's not like they were close and knocking on the door. They were a 10 seed. But the roster just, even if you trade away some of that, okay, you've got Giannis, you got Bam, you got Norm Powell. Thaddeus Mitchell, is that good enough to compete with the Knicks, the Celtics, Pistons, the Cavs? I don't think it is. Miami would have to go out and make another move to try to make this whole thing, I think, make any sort of sense. And
1: if is that really a Miami move? Like, to make, they're basically just going the same roles for like 3 years, right? Is that really a Miami move that at this point to just say, all right, we're going all in, and we're shooting a small window. Let's go. Let's trade everything and make it try for a good bit.
0: I mean, is that Pat Riley understanding that he's not going to be doing this for that much longer, so he wants to make one last push as the runner of the basketball operations there?
1: I don't know. The combination, do you like that combination, Bam and Giannis?
0: Giannis needs horses. When the Bucks were at their best,
1: Celtics, 100%,
0: especially as many threes as they shoot, they put the ball in his hands, and
1: spread it out, let him drive, and then you go to the basket and kick. I mean, that's ideal for
0: Giannis. Yeah, when Giannis was at his best, he had a bunch of shooters, including Brook Lopez. As the center, Brook Lopez is the center, can play great defense, but also could hit threes, and he's pretty good. I know Bam shoots like threes, but I don't think we want him to completely change his game in what he is, and he's not a force-based guy. I don't see the fit, and I don't see that necessarily working in Miami. The Boston thing, I'm another team in the East, and look, I don't care what Giannis is doing. As a Bucks fan, I just want the biggest haul possible. Yeah. Whatever the best deal is, I don't care where he goes. The Bucks aren't going to be really good for the next couple of years if they try to build this thing.
1: No,
0: it doesn't. And the thing about basketball, it's not like the NFL, right? Like, when your favorite player goes to a rival, the only rivalry is the NBA. Right? So it's just a pick. I'll take whatever picks I can get, whatever young players I can get. I want the best possible winning. Wherever he goes, the best luck in the team he goes. But if I'm a team in the Eastern Conference, I'm not scared if he goes to Miami. But to your point, if Boston becomes serious in this 0-4-2 game, that would be scary, and that would make, to me, the Celtics the favorite in the East. And you're looking at that team as, okay, they're going to be, this is a dangerous team. And even teams in the West are going to be that team. Stay healthy, and we got to deal with Giannis. If we can do an NBA Finals, that team would be a handful.
1: Yeah, Boston, Cleveland, Detroit, they got their hands on Giannis somehow. I don't think Orlando would too, but I don't think that's not the spot for Giannis.
0: It doesn't seem to be, because they seem content in running it back, and I think any sort of deal for Giannis in Orlando would start with Paolo Banchero.
1: And they're very similar players, so I don't think that's not a great fit. And I love Banchero. I think he's a great young player. I mean, that would be great. If you're a Milwaukee fan, that's what you want.
0: I was, yes, 100%.
1: That doesn't make any sense for Orlando to start with.
0: Yeah, because they're a young team, but they made their big move going to get Desmond Bane last year. They gave up a lot of picks. So, what ends up being critical is for so many big teams is trying to get a first team involved and get more picks involved. Minnesota's called in and checked in on Giannis. They don't have any picks. They turned away a bunch of their picks to get Rudy Gobert. It just it becomes complicated to move him. I think that's a big reason why this has lasted as long as it is. And if the Bucks are serious about trading him, they're going to be getting, hey, we need one final serious offer from everybody, and then we'll only evaluate and try to figure out if we're actually going to move on from the other side.
1: Let's not forget Van Hal. He is a top player.
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21: Happy Father's Day! I'm Mark Robbins. What a night in Philadelphia. Now, as the Phillies were crushing the Mets 15-3, Kyle Schwarber was in the midst of a three-homer night. He was more concerned with his teammate, Bryce Harper, who was hitting for the cycle, and by the fifth inning, it was possible. Schwarber explains how the team was all in on helping Harper.
22: It's up there to get some ball off. I have to pop up.
21: That's Kyle Schwarber, the Phillies, 15-3 again, the final over the Mets. It'll be the same two teams tonight, and it's Sunday Night Baseball right here on ESPN Radio with coverage beginning at 6:30 p.m. Eastern. Other games in the big on Saturday. The Braves win a second straight over Milwaukee 4-3. Byron Buxton with a grand slam from the Twins with Clobbered Arizona beat the Diamondbacks 16-8. Red zone, the Yankees 10-2. Boston beat Seattle 5-1. And the Tigers make a second straight over the AL Central leading White Sox 4-1. And don't forget about the Men's College World Series in Omaha. Oklahoma knocked off North Carolina 9-3 in game one of that best-of-three final series. Game 2 set for 2:30 Eastern on ABC Television and the ESPN app. And Wyndham Clark, 700, with a six-shot lead going into the final round of the U.S. Open. Leading Scottie Scheffler and three others.
23: Here's Michelle's moment to go in Monday. Now that the 25-26 NBA season is officially over, it's time to look ahead to the NBA offseason and which team has a chance to improve themselves.
0: Well, and I think too, like you look at The team places now that we potentially can only have LA Country Club here at Shinnecock. We hadn't been in LA Country Club really before, but if you look at the layout of LA Country Club, it has the same feel around it. It's very similar. But you also look at Wyndham coming in this week. He's coming off a win, a third, and then the left. So he's been in form coming in here. And so that's the other thing, too. It's like, I don't know if you would look at this and be like, well, this is Wyndham Clark only plays a three type of golf course. Well, I don't necessarily think that. I just think if the guy didn't want to be so good before, he got to this place and his game was already in a good place and his mental coach is here. Obviously, he's really chill and cool and in a good mental state. And I think that's 70% of the battle here at US Open. It's like, who can mentally deal with when things aren't going perfect, because golf is a game of perfect. And I think Wyndham this week showing, like, you know, you see some guys, they hit a bad shot, and you can see, like, oh, their chin's on their chest, shoulders are strong, and you know they're making bogey. And other guys will hit a bad shot, and then walk up, like, yeah, but y'all probably be fine when I get up there. And then magically they are fine, and they turn that into a par instead of a double.
1: Mike Collins, ESPN Golf Analyst, live from the U.S. Open, joining us here on the best week ever on ESPN Radio. And Michael, I always felt that there's always a huge difference between having one major and then backing it up with a second major. If Wyndham does close this out, what does that do for him and his standing in the game?
0: Yeah, I mean, historically, it definitely matters that two majors is not a fluke. It's not, you're not considered what would be a one-game. Now, the way that Wyndham has played in one other golf tournament as well, I would never be a one-game wonder. But as far as legacy goes, I definitely think that puts Wyndham in a different tier of golfers than those who only won one major, just like a couple of PGA Tour. So legacy for him, I think, is going to pretty much solidify the fact that, like, he's someone in future lore that guys can talk about, especially if he extends this league and wins by more than 60 hours.
1: Talking with Michael Collins, ESPN golf analyst from the U.S. Open. When you take a look at this golf course, it feels like it's been maligned, you know, the way that most guys shot, you know, went early. I feel like we got the Shinnecock we were looking for yesterday. How do you expect the course to be playing today? I know the winds aren't going to be up, but is the USGA going to kind of turn up the volume a little bit more on the greens as they progressively have all week?
0: Yeah, but if they turn it up on the green today, then does anybody have a chance to catch Wyndham, or are you basically still through the course? And that's the tricky part that the USGA has to navigate. Now, I will say that I spoke to one of the rule officials that helped earlier and people get the course set up. He said that the course is in a fantastic place condition-wise right now. And his hope was that the USGA didn't do anything crazy because the wind was supposed to be down and didn't do anything to lose these greens. Speaking with Andy North as well, he said, looking at the home locations, that they weren't as brutal as they could have been, especially for the conditions that they're expecting today. And what does that mean? It means that somebody's early. Imagine if you're in a 35th place or whatever, and you go out and shoot a 64 or a 65. What is it in if you can go from 30 to 65? And that's kind of what you want to see. You want to see someone with an opportunity to drop a low score. The 67 we saw yesterday from Luciano Grillo was one of the greatest rounds of US Open history that no one saw. Because of the conditions that it did, we were one of the early guys out.

makes it extremely challenging, but make sure that none of these dreams get to the top. Because that has happened in the past. And I think the UFC this year, kudos to them. And it isn't very often we get to say kudos to the UFC. And you, but I think this new team that is with the UFC has done a phenomenal job this year in making sure that the court doesn't get out of hand. And it,

0: a bad setup. I think what happens is, a lot of people that aren't real golf fans, that are just fans of golf and major championships, they think, yo, U.S. Open, this is going to be carnage. That's why I do is make nine. Like, we do it. Right? And because that's not really happening, they're like, oh, U.S. Open is soft. No, there's four guys, there's one under par, and five guys under par total going into the final round. I think that's a pretty damn good job by the U.S.
1: I'll finish on this real quick, the important stuff. Scotty Scheffler seemed to insinuate that he's upset that, not upset, upset's probably not the right word, he's getting jipped that Father's Day and his birthday are on the same day. Is Scotty the guy, because he needs a whole week for his birthday? He's one of those whole week celebrating birthday guys or something? What's up with
0: you? You don't want the whole week, but you don't want the same day.
1: What is he next? He needs extra gifts? Like, he probably get himself whatever he needs, you know what I mean?
0: I don't think you understand the coolness of Scotty Scheffler, man. Scotty Scheffler doesn't realize that he's a multi-millionaire. Like, he still thinks he's working at Dick's Sporting Goods. You know what I mean? Like, and he's got to do a shift on Monday. So he's like, this is messed up. Somebody's going to hand me one thing and be like, happy Father's Day, birthday. So like, wait, what is it? No, that's up. He's not okay. And I'm 100% with him on that.
1: All right. We'll let him slide over because I guess it's Father's Day and his birthday. He's gonna make how much? What is second place? What's that second place check? It's pretty good. He's gonna be doing all right on his birthday.
0: Somebody driving to work in a warehouse right now. Listen to this going, hey, you're on the radio. You know what I mean?
1: Sure.
0: Stop bitching.
1: Can't argue that one. In our
2: we appreciate the time, Michael. Hope you enjoy the final round out at Shinnecock today. I think it's going to be fun. Even if Wyndham runs away with this, I think, again, just watching some of the early round stuff today, it looks like the golf course is pristine. I think it's going to be a fun afternoon.
0: It's going to be a great afternoon at Shinnecock. The only disappointment is they're having the crowd haven't been nearly as large as I hope the USGA and me personally was hoping for. I was hoping for, I caddied here in 2004 and got paired with Tiger on Monday, and I'll never forget being on that TV floor and moving down both sides of the fairway. You couldn't see grass. The only grass you saw was the fairway. And I wish that the golf course today could experience something like that. I know it's not fair to the Tiger, but that would be the only hope for the rest of the day.
2: Appreciate it, Michael. Have fun out there.
0: Thanks, man. Talk to you
1: all. Appreciate it. I wonder if it's because we're spread thin here, luckily, because of the Knicks. The World Cup is in the area. There's a lot going on right now.
2: Yeah, and I know Wyndham had even said something. As he was finishing up yesterday, there was just nobody watching a guy up by that much in the U.S. Open. Maybe it changes a little bit. We'll see today. Coming up next, a full circle moment for a U.S. Open. Plus, that's all the White House. Rapid fire water cooling. Next on the best week ever.
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6: Hi, I'm Kenny Dobson. This is Part of our weather picture of the week. We've got a great shot of a spectacular sunrise or sunset. How about an aggressive look at a aggressive thunderstorm? We want to see it. Show off your middle of the beautiful land from sometimes wild weather.
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8: Here's your Tri-Cities weather forecast. Slight chance for storms today. Otherwise, cloudy skies expected. Daytime highs approaching 73. Winds out of the east, 8 to 15 miles per hour. Cloudy skies expected again tonight. Chance for thunderstorms. Low severe storms at 83. Forecast tomorrow. High temperatures are set to 72. From the Weatherology Weather Center, I'm meteorologist Jennifer Wojcicki. Right now, 58.
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2: What am I kissing?
11: All right, guys. United States defender Alex Freeman celebrated a full-circle family moment on Friday when he scored his goal against Australia. They were actually playing in a spot called Lumen Field in Seattle, which is the same location that the Kingdom was at. It was demolished in 2000. Yep. And Lumen Field opened in 2002. And Freeman's dad, of course, is Antonio Freeman. And back in September of 1996, he had one of his best games in Bob Freeman. Seven passes for 108 yards as a member of your Packers.
2: Yeah, I mean, look, this has been a fun story. You know, watching, yeah, here in Wisconsin, seeing Antonio and his kid during this World Cup run. It was a great goal. Beautiful for Team USA on Friday in Seattle against Australia.
12: I didn't actually know that was his son until like a couple of weeks or two ago. I had no idea. And I'm actually following the national team a little bit, but I had never heard that before. And it is pretty cool. And you realize, and it always makes you think, like, imagine if we put some of our best players into the sport. If we could just get some of a larger percentage into the sport, like, we'd be like, just killing teams.
13: And whenever LeBron was like a soccer goalie,
12: how big is like Lukaku, right? He's not like Belgium, right? He's big.
13: Yeah, that dude's like 6'5".
12: Yeah.
13: He's
1: Yeah, but do we doubt he could do it? Like, if he had trained to play soccer, he probably would
13: have been able to. I think LeBron would have been a good defender. The best center back.
1: Oh, my God.
2: But isn't the bigger issue right now for USA is like the way that soccer players are like trained as they're growing up? Like, it's just like the training is not what it needs to be. Not necessarily the athletes, right?
13: Yes.
2: Like, that's the way I've seen a lot of people complain. Like, I feel like a lot of my depth here in soccer, but most people I know that love soccer, that seems what it's like.
1: Yeah, the complaint is at the club level when you're kids, it's about winning instead of developing. So they're basically just money grabbing you left and right, and I see it all the time. Like, my daughter's the big soccer player locally, you know, as like a teenager. And it's, yeah, you feel like if you can't be on the club team, you can't be successful and get to the next level. And they're just putting 30 kids on the team because they want as much money as possible. And because they're getting the best. Then you're not playing. You're sitting on the bench. The kids are seriously and then you're not happy. And then the kids stop playing. So maybe that kid might develop and grow into one of their top players. But you're basically pushing them out of the sport because there's such a premium place on the team. That's kind of the argument about our youth level soccer.
11: All right, another thing that I caught this week, I don't know if you guys watched the UFC Freedom 250 from the White House last weekend.
2: I did not. It started, first of all, the ring kept it way too late. And I'm not really a big UFC guy.
11: It's pretty cool. Like, some of the fighters were like coming out to the White House. I thought it was a cool event. Oh, Dan Hurley, the UConn head coach, and he thought it was cool too. And he's actually pitching now to have a UConn Duke game on the front lawn of the White House. See what you guys think of that.
2: Didn't we learn our lesson when they tried to play college basketball games on carrier ships? Like, outdoor basketball, like, it's just, it can't be a thing. You get a little bit of a slight breeze, and guys can't knock down jump shots, because the shot that would go in now is getting blown a little bit to the left. Until the guy just played, picked up basketball outside, you got to account for the wind. Like, that's not a good one. Well, visually might be stunning, but the basketball itself, I thought we learned that. What was that? I mean, 15 years ago, when they were trying to do that, outdoor basketball just does not work from an actual entertainment product.
1: I was thinking, Dan, earlier, like, I wanted. The only thing that comes to my mind is I need to see Dan parading officials with the White House in the background. Is that like what this is all about? He wants a picture of him getting the official with the White House in the background so he can put it in his office or something and make a verbal picture.
2: I mean, you can't. I mean, I think that's possible. It's got to be on the list of possibilities why you want to have it.
1: We all played outdoor basketball. Like, you go to the park and you play basketball, it's no big deal. But when we're playing at a higher level, and plus, you don't know if you're scheduled for a certain day and time. Like you said, the weather has to, you know, cooperate. And you just don't know that that can happen. It just might not be ideal for basketball. Yeah.
2: Again, visually would be stunning. After the first half, when it's 2018, I'll probably cut it.
1: Yeah, I mean, all I see is him yelling at the officials.
11: Real quick, one more thing. There was a Raleigh couple who scheduled their wedding yesterday and, you know, put in months ahead of time with this church where they're going to get married. It just so happened that this church was right along the Carolina Hurricanes parade route. So they ended up with a few wedding crashers at their wedding yesterday.
1: I think that's pretty cool, don't you think? It makes it more memorable.
2: Oh, yeah, absolutely. Now, parking is probably a pain in the you-know-what for anybody that might go to it. You know, they had a little bit more difficult. I guess that's the way I think. But again, coming out of the church, you know, parade going by on your wedding day?
1: Hey, what's going on in town this week? Oh, there's a parade for the championship
2: good for them. I
1: didn't expect that when I decided to get married in Raleigh.
2: Also, you know, wedding pictures end up being a little bit different there, too. Final round of the U.S. Open World Cup Father's Day. We'll get you ready for it all next week. We've got audience feeling.
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23: Happy Father's Day, I'm Mark Provost. So, it is Father's Day, and that means it's the final round of the U.S. Open. Wyndham Clark, who's on top of the leaderboard, 7-under, 6 shots better than Scotty Scheffler and 3 others. And Clark says, it's not about who's chasing him, it's about being on top and what needs to be done to stay there.
24: If I go out and execute and go through my process and hit the shots I know I can hit, I like my chances. We'll address that when we get to it. I'm not necessarily thinking about my lead or anything. I'm more like, hey, if I can get to this number, I like my chances.
23: Yeah, that is the leader after 3 rounds, Wyndham Clark. Major League Baseball from Saturday. The Phillies smashed the Mets 15-3. Bryce Harper hits for the cycle. Kyle Schwarber hits 3 home runs. Quite the night. ESPN Baseball analyst Doug Lambo says this Phillies team is on an upswing. Might get better and better.
25: The Rocky LW is winning different ways. The Phillies look at some numbers. They're still getting kind of on average out scores. They're still not in terms of when you look at the rankings around their offense or even their pitching, which is kind of middle of the pack. They haven't really gotten to that point where they're the lead team they certainly could be.
23: That's Doug Lambo, and he'll be on the call tonight, part of it, on ESPN Radio, Sunday Night Baseball. The Mets and the Phillies coverage begins 6 6:30 right here on ESPN Radio. 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
0: Here's Michelle Coleman coming up Monday. Everyone is telling us the 2026 NBA draft is filled with generational talent, but is there a clear-cut number one choice? We'll talk about it on its way at 6 a.m. Eastern right here on ESPN Radio, ESPN 2, and ESPN Radio.
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2: Still Peter Burns, still Ronan, but I'm getting nuts along with Jordan Renan. Happy Father's Day to all the dads out there. Thanks for joining us. Some of the best week ever. ESPN Radio, ESPN App, Sirius XM, Channel 80. 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Happy Father's Day to you, Jordan. You're the only dad on the crew today, so we're going to talk about you enjoy and do whatever you want today on Father's Day.
12: Yeah, I mean, that's the beauty of Father's Day. You want to sit on the couch? You want to go out? That would just be wrong. Carte blanche to do pretty much anything you want, including reason, obviously. But sitting on the couch among those.
2: It's just always funny to me the difference between like Mother's Day and like every place does Mother's Day. You gotta go out for Mother's Day, you gotta do all those things. For Father's Day, it's like, well, sneak in some golf and together. If you wanna watch the US Open or do something else.
12: The West was like, what do you wanna do? And naturally, I'm saying, maybe I'll go to the driving range or something like that. But not like I don't want to sit on the couch much worse. US Open, World Cup, baseball. That's what I want to do. That's the ideal day.
2: Hey, you can give us a call, 888-SAY-ESPN, 888-729-3776. Tell us what your perfect Father's Day is. We want to hear from the dads what your perfect Father's Day plans are. Jordan might sneak in some golf.
12: Golf course is a popular place. Father's Day morning.
2: I appreciate you, Jordan, for stepping up and helping host the show today instead of deciding to go play golf.
12: Well, I played three times. I got a couple outings coming up in the next 2 days. Yeah, I'm not. I can't.
2: This is the off.
12: This is the off. Yeah,
2: you gotta get in. Well, you gotta get especially now. Like, you gotta get in as much golf as you can before training camp.
12: My friends have been calling me vacation, Ron.
2: I get it. I've got a good buddy here who covers the Bucks. There's a difference between working Eric and summer.
12: Summer ends for NFL reporters, and I have a mention of my Giants real early. End of July, July 28th. I get so the summer's ending end of July. So the summer's going quick. You gotta get live it up. Yeah.
2: So what you're telling me is when everybody's singing Country Roads and they're yelling West Virginia, it's got a different meaning to you because it just brings you hope.
12: They're in the middle of
2: everybody loves singing this one, man.
12: I did. You know, everybody knows the words.
2: Yep.
12: It's very American-ish. It sounds cool when everyone's singing, but it just didn't make sense to me when they were all singing it after U.S. soccer. Am I alone in this? Like, we're not going. They're not going to play the next game in West Virginia.
13: I actually kind of agree with you.
12: It's a little weird.
2: Like, but it's a song that everyone's going to sing along to.
13: It's very nice.
12: I mean, we'll also sing along to the party in the USA also. They're not playing that game.
2: What do you think people know more words to? Country Roads or Party in the USA?
13: I'd rather hear
2: Probably
1: Country Roads, but I mean, you might. It's one of those things you don't want to admit, Gabe, but you know the words of Party in the USA.
2: I'm willing to admit it, man. You get a nice day, you hear that in the car, you roll the windows down and turn it up.
1: Gabe's not even hiding his Miley Cyrus fan.
2: No, that's a great song.
1: Born in the USA.
2: I don't know if people know, like, Born in the USA. I don't know how many of the lyrics has ruined by the number of times people try to think that's an actual feature. Don't really listen to the lyrics of that song.
1: I mean, he was born in the USA, though.
2: That part. We can confirm that part. 888-ESPN-8877-976. Let's go to Joe in Jupiter. Joe, you're on ESPN Radio. What do you got going on Father's Day?
5: Love your show on Sunday morning, by the way. Thank you.
2: Appreciate it.
5: It's going to be relaxed today. We'll do our due diligence and the layout of the church here about 11:30, Eastern, something like that. And then after that, we'll probably go to the nice spot. So we're going to come back and let you kind of go back and forth between the U.S. stuff and all. I think that's probably a wrap. But I'm really interested in I'm also a national fan during the summer because it gets me through until football season starts. Which the table may be mad for already.
1: That's what men want to do. Just leave us alone. Let me sit on the couch, watch whatever I want. That NASCAR kind of works. It's not affected by the conditions like basketball.
2: Oh, 100%. But I feel like NASCAR and golf can also be very similar in that if you're watching it, especially on Father's Day, watching on the couch, got the windows open, a little warmer. If you take a little nap on the couch and you miss a couple of laps in a race or you miss a couple of holes in the golf tournament, it's not that big of a deal. That's that little Father's Day nap.
1: Yeah, you don't need to watch it taking every second and be on the edge of your seat. You could be like, oh, yeah, oh, all right. Oh, he's still in first place.
2: All right. Doesn't take much. 888-ESPN-8877-976. It seems, again, very popular. Dan's just one of the lacks today. What are your Father's Day plans to go to Brian in Kentucky? Brian, you're on ESPN.
6: Good morning, everyone. Happy Father's Day to everybody. Father's Day is a different perspective for me. My dad died when I was barely 11. So I have a great memory of that because all my memories of him are like little kid memories, doing stuff with me, playing with me, taking me places, doing little adventures. As we grow up and become dads ourselves, life takes a different perspective when you become a dad. And my wife and I were blessed with two wonderful kids. My daughter just turned 24, and we celebrated her first day. We put the end of May last night because of work schedule. And my son, he had muscular dystrophy, and 1,976 days ago, he went to heaven. And so yesterday, I went to the car wash, one of his favorite things to do, and cleaned my car out, and thought of all the things he was telling me to do that I was doing wrong, and laughed at me, and sprayed me with the air hose, and shut me up in the vacuum cleaner, and made a scary face at me through the window. So Father's Day is a different perspective for me now. I still have a healthy, beautiful daughter, but Father's Day is different for me. So to all those who need some encouragement or need some extra love, I hope you find that today, and I hope you feel that whether you have a great dad or don't have a dad anymore, or whether you're a great dad and want to be a better dad. that's what happened.
2: Appreciate the call, Ryan. Thank you so much for sharing that.
12: Necessary, that for sure. You realize how lucky we are. The ones who have us that have fathers, the ones that who are fathers, and you know, the time that you got to spend with them, you know, this could be a reminder. And that obviously, as Brian said right there.
2: Yeah, great message. 888-729-3776. How are you spending Father's Day? What do you want to do on Father's Day? Taylor, Chicago, you are up next. The best weekend.
5: Hey, good morning, guys. Brian, here's I'm playing 23 clubs of golf this morning. 18 with the fellas. 9 with my 8-year-old. Really good.
12: Say you're bringing your son or your daughter and you're going to play with them, you'll never get pushback. It's just, and it all, this is amazing. I mean, you know, I can play, no one gives me a hard time. I can stay out of slumming. The only thing is, one guy got was a little upset about it for kids. Because his kid, you know, told him out, told his wife how many, you know, cocktails I'm going to have. He's like, yo, that's between us, son, you know? That's one of these things. We don't got to relay the exact number back home, you know?
2: I mean, just one or two, a couple, I'm not sure.
12: He was like, yeah, I had two drinks. He was like, no, Dad, you had three. I told him to the son later, yeah, son, it's not important, okay?
2: It's not important, you know?
12: If you want to keep playing, keep your mouth shut, okay, all right?
2: Quickly,
4: Jeff,
2: what you got going on
4: Father's Day? Hey, thanks for taking the call. I got kind of an unusual one. My wife was born on Father's Day in 76, so yesterday she turned 50. Well, I'm 65, so it's like, birthdays are for me, and Father's Day. I love my kids so much, and I am the father and the patriarch of the family. But hey, I'll tell you what, go enjoy yourself, phone calls, and relax, just come up with yourself. I'm so glad they celebrated his mom. Is much more important than that. So, that's just my opinion. That's the way I feel.
12: See, I get it, because that's more along the lines of what you're saying. Like, that, we don't really want anything. What do you want to do? Nothing. Just go enjoy it. Just, you know, I just want to sit here, not do a ton. You know, but you're still there. So along the same lines.
2: Exactly.
12: Not being needy.
2: The entire NBA, meanwhile, it is on Giannis' watch. We'll get into where we think he is going to land. Plus, continue to take your call from the stuff we're going to do on Father's Day, 888-SAY-ESPN. It's the best week ever on ESPN Radio. And if you can't let
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4: As far as Giannis' stance, I'm told nothing has changed. So now the conversation will turn to where does he want to be long term? Because he only has one guaranteed year left on his deal that gives him significant sway and power over his future.
5: The Miami Heat have been trying to get Giannis for months. We have no deal. The Bucks do not know if they'll get it off. And they have outpaid for other options. They have been looking for other options. The Celtics could be in there. We're going to see how that plays out.
6: Giannis wants 2026. Is it going to come to a close before Tuesday in the NBA draft? That was a self-imposed. We had a hard deadline. Milwaukee Bucks and their ownership group. Closer to a deal. That was the best week ever. ESPN Radio, ESPN, Series 6, and Channel 80. 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I'm Dave Knox, along with Jordan Rana. And as the Heat, again, seems to be the front runners in this, Jordan, the thing that just hasn't made sense is Giannis wants to, the reason why Giannis wants out of Milwaukee is because Dave pretty much exhausted all the avenues to try to keep the team competitive and win another championship with Giannis, and they just don't have a lot of resources left after trades for Damian Lillard and doing what they did last year, waiving that contract, stretching it out. They lost a bunch of picks when they acquired the Holiday a number of years ago. It's not a roster that's competing for a championship, so Giannis wants to get a second ring for his career. But does he really think about being winning another championship in Miami? I look at that roster, and I just don't see it being a championship caliber roster, even with Giannis. Presumably, he would be willing. I mean, all the reports that I've seen is that he would be willing to sign the extension if he got traded. And again, I get like the culture and that, right? Like those things make sense. Like, having a culture that is going to hold people accountable, because that's the accounting of everything that happened under Doc Rivers' tenure in Milwaukee. It doesn't seem like he was holding too many people accountable. So I understand why he wants to go into a place like that. But again, it's not like it's a roster that's knocking on the door of being the Eastern Conference champ. They were in the 10th last year.
7: Well, I think I can understand it. All right, Giannis is going to go there and say we need to win this year, right? But hey, if you win Bam, another really high level all-star caliber player, we have two really stars for lack of a better term, Bam star. And once you have that, you just like trust the people around that they can build the pieces around. Like maybe they're not there yet, but that they can build that and give them a shot to do it. I can understand from Giannis' perspective there, you can sell them and say, you know what, that's an opportunity where you can go and you can still win. You can win before your career is over. You can win in the near distant future. Might not be this year. The pieces around might be a couple years. But eventually, we can get there because you and Bam put the two of you together. Those are two very high-level players. And

0: should be able to be like be physical, dominate, play good defense.
1: And it's just also why there haven't been a ton of teams involved because, again, after you give up, what the Bucks are going to ask for a player of caliber Giannis, what are you going to have left in order to compete? Which is why Jay Williams, ESPN NBA analyst, was on Get Up this week and said, I think teams should be willing to blow up their roster to acquire that team.
2: I think you have to rearrange your franchise for Giannis. I think there is context that matter when a player is in an organization where they don't see eye to eye anymore. And we've seen this happen multiple times with players and how they handle that stress. I do think Giannis would be better utilized when he has strong leadership, starting from a head coach and starting from a front office. And I think that has diminished. I'm not going to diminish Giannis's 50-point closeout game in an NBA championship. And I'm going to say this guy doesn't have it.
1: And that's why I always have thought that if there's going to be a mystery team involved, why not OK City? Because they've got all these picks that they're not going to be able to use because the roster is so young anyway. Now they've got players that they can't use. They've got young players. They've got a bunch of picks that people can't use. Obviously, things did not go well for Chet Holmgren in the Western Conference Finals. Maybe that could be a mystery team that could get it done and intrigue Giannis of, okay, this is a place where I can still go win and compete because I'm a second championship. But by all accounts, we've been mostly these top-rated teams outside of Minnesota checking in.
0: Teams like that, those Celtics, teams that have established stars, right, already there. Jalen Brown's obviously Golden State, maybe another deal. Minnesota, they haven't been able to get over that hump. If they keep going down the road that they're at, right, they're kind of stuck. Oklahoma City and San Antonio look like the best west. How's Minnesota going to get over the hump? I think it's just a puzzle. I'm a big Minnesota fan. I think they're really good. Like they would have given them, I thought the Knicks would run for their money if they were in the East, and that would have been like a really good series. But like, how do they get over the hump? Like a move like this is going to be something that a team like that has to make. Miami, not really in that category. I don't really see that being, okay, that team's now instantly title contender. But I have a thing we're all said and done. This is Giannis Antetokounmpo. He is arguably the best player in the NBA when he's healthy. He's in that big conversation. Somebody is going to set up the table and come up with a big package to get him in the conversation. We just can't miss this opportunity. We have 3 years to try to make a run with Giannis.
1: And I understand there's been an argument out there about Giannis' health. I mean, this was the first season he was not eligible for, you know, where he could be voted on MVP. Otherwise, it had been a long streak of finishing top three in MVP. It had been first team All-NBA for a number of years in a row. And finally, this year, he ended up for him. It's worth pointing out, Michael, that this is the first summer in a long time he's not playing for his home country Greece during the offseason. He's got an entire offseason to get healthy and be ready for whoever ends up acquiring him at the, again, presumably before Tuesday in the NBA. And I think that's, for any team that's going to push back and say, well, he's hurt all the time, I think he is going to be ready and primed to have a pretty healthy season.
0: If you're a team that's on the precipice, you need something to get over the hump. I mean, I didn't mention this before. How about Cleveland, Detroit, or some of these teams? You should be looking into Giannis Antetokounmpo. He's that good.
1: How far can Team USA go in this World Cup?
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12: Here's your Tri-Cities weather forecast. Slight chance for storms today. Otherwise, cloudy skies expected. High temperatures reach up to 73. Winds out of the northeast, 8 to 15 miles per hour. Sunny skies expected again tonight. Chance for storms. Low sit down to about 53. Overcast skies tomorrow. Daytime highs approaching 78. Not today.
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1: Officially advance to the knockout stage. This is the best week ever. ESPN Radio, ESPN App, Sirius XM, Channel 8, along with Jordan Rahman on the game. So, now, it is time for a World Cup. 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Now, let's break down what we've seen so far in the World Cup. We welcome in Casey White, former U.S. National Team midfielder, match analyst for MLS on Apple TV. Casey, thank you so much for the time. We certainly appreciate it. How impressed have you been with what you've seen out of Team USA for today?
14: I'm really impressed. Thanks for having me on, you guys. I'm excited to chat about it.
1: So, from what you've seen out of two games, what is the ceiling? We know they're in the knockout round, they're in the knockout stage. What is the ceiling for this U.S. men's national team?
14: I don't know if we can actually put a ceiling on it. Everyone has been saying
1: credit there for how well Team USA has gotten off the schedule.
14: to be distributed amongst the players. Anytime you're playing at the highest level, you have to create this bubble around you for your women's national team, and everyone around is a contributor inside that internal circle. And so I do believe that Lucas Moutinho not only tactically has gotten them to a great place, but the mentality piece, and I can't reiterate that enough, is there's not a lot of separation at the highest level of any sport. And what it comes down to is that psychological preparation as well. We show up in a big moment. And that's where I think the players have really grown. Not only technically, tactically, we've always had the physicality need, but the mental side to believe that they can compete at that level. And also, in pressure moments come through. And since I've been in Melbourne, Australia, in the second half, we had to defend. We weren't playing at our best. Australia was giving everything. And defending in the box and competing, those are physical things, but they're also mental things. And the shutout was incredibly important.
0: You're talking about the belief and coaching the tactics that they have now, and the dream that believe that they can get it done and that they can win. But what do you think it'll take for the U.S. Republic to really get on board and say, you know, we have a team that we think and can actually go all the way and compete for a World Cup or championship eventually?
14: Well, winning never hurts, right? So getting wins, we love to win, and the American public loves winners. So that is always helpful. So as long as that continues to happen, I do think we get more and more fans in the game. But beyond that, players really follow the sport. And the thing is how you win and how you compete. I think we all always get behind teams that have a workmanship mentality as well. And we're seeing that. I went to the last playoff game before the World Cup in Chicago for Germany. And I was so incredibly impressed. Just, we lose the ball, we win it right back. We tackle. All of these different pieces are skills. And I think that the American public loves watching those types of things. As a soccer nerd myself, and someone that's lived in a game my entire life, I love seeing the tactical changes we've had, but I do think we have to marry them together to continue to grow the fan base here in America.
1: Casey, before we let you go, we've been having fun on the show today with some of the international fans who are enjoying American culture. We played a clip from an Australian fan who decided to go to Texas Roadhouse and fell in love with everything that Texas Roadhouse had to offer.
0: Fancy restaurant.
14: I'm from Arlington, Texas, so I love that.
1: Called it a fancy restaurant. Has there been anything that has stuck out to you, some of the fun things where you know, maybe an international fan has enjoyed some of the American culture? Anything that stood out to you?
14: Oh, there's been a couple things. There was a sort of Japanese fan that were in the South that were talking about how excited they were and enjoying the southern part of America.
0: See, the rib that was like the biggest rib I've ever seen in my life.
14: Oh my God, I'm such a Texan at heart. You know, so I love that. I love my Texas barbecue. So gotta point that out. When they were at the Fort Worth Stockyards and all these different places, I was just loving life. We have to point out that the Scotland fan, Fenway. I mean, that is just iconic. I'm a huge baseball fan as well, and absolutely love seeing them taken American pastime. It was unbelievable, and having me in the next stages.
1: It's been really fun seeing all these people enjoy all different things.
0: It's just not anything that I ever really thought of, but as you're from Texas, like, the idea that the rest of the world doesn't really do barbecue.
14: Like, they're really missing out.
0: Yeah.
1: They're learning that they're missing out. I never realized
0: that. I just assumed, you know, why don't people have ribs, you know? Why wouldn't they have barbecue? Yeah. It might not be as good as Texas barbecue, but at least you don't figure they would do it.
14: Exactly. It might not be a Texas beef rib with some barbecue sauce, but I think we're going to get some people on board.
1: Casey, we certainly appreciate your time. We appreciate you helping us break down the World Cup. We hope you enjoy the rest of this one for the U.S. men's national team.
14: Thank you so much. Thanks for covering the World Cup. We appreciate it.
1: Casey White, former U.S. women's national team. Take a few more match totals now for MLS on Apple TV.
0: Are you? Oh, yeah. Like, by 1 to 10, like, where are you at?
1: What do you mean by being on? Like, I'm watching. I'm paying attention. And what's great about to me the World Cup, because there are very few events. I think it happened this winter as well with the U.S. men's hockey team and the run they went on. Like, there are very few sporting events where, like, we can all hit together. Because usually, and you just experienced this to some level in New York, the Knicks, we talked about it, about how the Knicks were this great unifying force in New York because they're New York's basketball team. And usually I'm watching a sporting event, if I go out to watch it, I go out to watch, you know, this Packers club. Chances are there's going to be a fan of the other team. Either in the stands at Lambeau or at the sporting bar I decide to go to. Like, you go out right now for a USA, it is wall-to-wall. Team US. And that's what makes it so much fun, is you have this unifying experience for everybody's really good.
0: Absolutely. I mean, they ever, like, I think once we get to the knockout round, especially if we win that first game of the knockout round, it's just going to get to a level, where everybody's going to be into it, and it's like going to be great. But I'm talking about, are you excited to watch the game? Do you want to see what's going on against the game? Are you really excited that you, like, when they played that first game after they won, I was actually legitimately excited, like, wow. I follow soccer because, like, I never really thought that we were in the U.S. to do significant damage. This was the first time I'm like, you know what? We actually have the talent that might be guaranteed. We might not be the better, like, you know, but we were not going to be able to not get the ball.
1: I'm not, like, walked into every game now. I'm going to be honest. I host a morning show. On weekdays, I don't think I'm staying up for, like, 10 p.m. Eastern time starts on Thursday, right? Because if it meant something, probably. I'll keep an eye on some of these other teams that can potentially
0: France is a big team when they play.
1: Because that's, like, a historic thing. You know, if this is so, maybe Florida is still out there and we'll figure out a way to do it. Quickly, though, because Casey did bring up, and I wanted to mention this because I saw this story, the Scott was out in Boston. And they went to the Red Sox game or having so much fun. I saw a story where there were a handful of Scottish people who were in a liquor store, and a woman came in and only purchased two bottles of booze. They got her.
0: They also didn't they, like, run out of beer? They basically they couldn't get enough Sam Adams. They didn't get an extra Sam Adams. Just to keep the Tartan army afloat.
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1: It is time for Basket Wars Week. As always, we start off.

0: me, this could probably be a perpetual thing at this point, as shortly as the season is gone. For your stuff that you trained for, that you thought was going to be at the top of your rotation, and Freddy Peralta gave up 10 runs yesterday, you were insults after insults to the Mets.
1: We should know by now. We can't go wrong with the New York Mets. That's just the way it works.
0: Cruise control the rest of the way. Rice and DeChambeau on the worst pick ever. Third consecutive missed cut for Bryson. Somebody that we thought was going to be factoring into majors and just has not done that at all this season. Lee Teddy's playing and doesn't know if that's going to exist next year. He's talking about if he's going to be a YouTube golfer and just play at majors. Well, here, keep missing cuts like this, and majors aren't going to be available to keep up your Bryson.
1: Yeah, easy comment. But I mean, let's be serious. There are other big competitions, like John Rahm, like this.
0: And Rahm's in good spot. It just fell apart on
1: there. There's a people are from there.
0: And then Ronaldo also landing, I think, on that. And nominated for the worst week ever.
1: Yeah, I mean, not only did he not score, he officially did not get credit for the shot. You know, he had like minimal amount of touches. Sometimes it's, you know, it's fun. By the time it's coming to get you, it's past your time. It's just starting to look that way for Ronaldo. I mean, he's got a lot of pressure on him. It'll be interesting to see. I would move it. Him playing a full 90 minutes in the next game might not even happen.
0: Let's go on to the best of the best.
2: The best we get.
0: So the first time in his major league career yesterday, Bryce Harper for a hit for the cycle, did it at the fifth inning with a triple. But then he was asked, check this out, when the last time he had a cycle was. Listen to this.
3: Super Eagles, 7-7, 4 hours into the cycle.
0: So the crazy part about that is, yes, it was a junior college, but he was 16 years old. Like, he graduated high school early, so he could play college for a year and become draft eligible a year sooner than he actually would have been able to. So he did that as a 16-year-old in college.
1: I was going to say that. I thought he would go to college.
0: Yeah, he played 1 year of junior college, so he could get drafted by the time he was 17, instead of waiting until he graduated high school at the age of 18.
1: Imagine what he would have done in high school if that's what he was doing in junior college. 7-7 with 4-1 runs and a cycle. Like, that's like, make-believe.
0: It's a good thing he did that. He'd be too dangerous.
1: Why would you pitch for him after you have some major pride to say I'm not going to test for a while. Hey, go ahead. Hit your fifth home run, fourth home run, and go for the cycle. I mean, what the heck? Why not?
0: When he had a single, they were probably celebrating. Hey, we only have a
1: Coach, you think, Coach, can I walk him? No, pitch to
0: him. How long can the Knicks be on the best week ever? Because clearly Knicks fans are still, I mean, you can talk to a coach. Still the best week ever. The Rays.
1: The Rays is the Knicks. This has to be you. There's a parade. So this is bad. Summer. Well, I will say this. We started to see the page turn a little bit. We had the Giannis talk. You know, like, okay, we've gone from the season to the last few days. Okay, we're trying to get into the offseason. Look, I do feel that.
0: The offseason hits quickly. It's fast and serious. Like, summer league's going to be there for you.
1: Look, Giannis is going to be such a big story.
0: It's
1: not going to take away anything from me.
0: How about we talk about it a lot today? Best way to get over international fans enjoying American agriculture. I just can't wait for more. I don't know what we're going to see next. I did not see any of this coming that we have seen so far international fans enjoying America.
1: Yeah, it's really giving me that respect that they're amazing and they think that little yellow school bus is so cute that that's not a thing anywhere else really in this world. That's an American thing.
0: Happy Father's Day to all the fathers out there. Hope you have the best week ever as well. Matt Myra coming your way next. This has been the best week ever on ESPN Radio.
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7: Come on, crowd. Wyndham Clark at 7-under has a 6-shot lead going into the final round today in the U.S. Open. Clark wins Scottie Scheffler and 3 others who are 1-under. It's Clark, who won the championship in 2023, understands this final round challenge.
8: I mean, Scottie's best player in the world, and he's going to play probably really good. He always does. But it's nice to have a 6-shot lead on him. But really, I'm just going to keep approaching the same way. I mean, if I go out and you know, execute and go through my process and hit the shots I know I can hit, I like my chances.
7: That's Wyndham Clark, the U.S. Open third round leader. Major League Baseball on Saturday, the Village Bryce Harper did something for the first time in his big league career that he had never done. And he did it by the fifth inning.
9: Swung on, line to left center field. That'll be down for a hit. It's going to go up the alley and all the way to the wall. Turner will score. Schwarber is coming around third. He's going to score. Harper's going to try for third. The throw home is not in time. Harper throws his hands in the air. Pops a fist. He's got a triple, and he's just hit with a cycle.
7: They call him Sports Radio 94 WIP. Phillies walloped the Mets. Outscored, by the way, with three home runs. 15-3 in the final. What's going to happen tonight with Philly? 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
19: I'm not going to say that while you were playing that clip, I looked at my villain co-host and said, thought, well, he could have been in right set, Fred. It's Jonathan Zaslow here with me this morning on Matt Martin, presented by Progressive Insurance. 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I couldn't see you in right set, Fred.
20: Like, you're such low-hanging fruit, Matt. All it means is that I'm bald. That's all that means.
19: Give me this in the shape of the face. It's a compliment, actually. They were considered very sexy at the time.
20: Yeah, I don't know.
19: Do you have a mesh shirt, a fishnet shirt like that?
20: But no, those days are behind me. Not anymore. I got rid of them. Yeah,
19: okay, well, it's nice to have you here this morning. Thank you very much. I've said for years, and it's even more true this year, that this period of June, specifically this week of June, is oddly one of the biggest sports weeks of the year that people don't think about. The NBA Finals, the NHL Finals, it's the US Open, the World Cup this time every 4 years, then whatever that thing was, the UFC, everybody in the middle of the White House ruining the grass.
20: Whatever.
19: All of that stuff coming to play, in addition to the ball, the NBA, etc. Do you agree with me that this is one of, if not the more underrated sports weeks of the year?
20: It's funny, I think you're 100% right. And I felt this way toward the end of both the NBA Finals and the Stanley Cup Finals, where it's like, well, you know, you think about June is supposed to be a terrible sports month. You know, but look at what we have. Every day we either have the NBA Finals or the next time with the Stanley Cup Finals, and both those series, even though the NBA Finals was a short series, both felt like classic series.
19: They did.
20: And so, phenomenally, the last, you know, two games really for the Stanley Cup were not very good. They felt like classic finals that we were watching, and then you sprinkle in, like you said, oh, that's over. Okay, well, we got the World Cup. We got 4 or 5 games of the World Cup every single day, and in 2 days from now, we have the NBA draft on Tuesday and Wednesday night, which here, right here on ESPN Radio, and you got all the rumors that are already at full speed ahead for the NBA. So, June's a good sports month right now. Call me a little
19: really is. So we're only on once a week here, so we kind of like to summarize what's happened. So I want to kind of quickly go over some of the things that happened since the last time we were here. The Knicks won the championship. That actually happened a week ago Saturday. But then you add the week's sense of celebration. I've been in New York for a lot of this week. It has been unlike anything I've ever seen.
20: Why were you flying? Like, was this pre-planned?
19: Yes, I like to come to New York. I've done this many years during the World Cup and watch World Cup games at bars around New York.
20: So whenever there's the World Cup,
19: I've done this. I have, actually. But it's because it's the only city in America, one of the cities in the world, where you can find, like, ethnic enclaves of every single team in the World Cup, right? There's somebody here that lives in those places.
15: So I've always liked to do it. Plus, my Reds are playing in Yankee Stadium. There's just a bunch of things kind of happening here at once.
19: And the city has been unlike anything I've ever seen since, really since the parade on Thursday. And I heard it was like that before. Of just a celebration and a joy that is crazy. And you saw the parade. Renee, one of our producers, you went to the parade, right?
17: Yes,
19: I tried. I couldn't get close. There were too many people. I mean, I don't know why New York's parade route is only 5 blocks, Renee. Do we know why they wouldn't make it longer than that?
17: I have no idea, but it was criminal to squeeze 2 million people in the same.
20: It has to go through the Canyon of Champions.
19: Okay, let me tell you. Expand the canyon, okay? Because that canyon only was 5 or 6 blocks. Renee, I think you could have taken that parade from Battery Park up to, Madison Square Garden, and you could have killed it, don't you?
17: Oh, my God. It would have been spectacular. I mean, it probably would have been like 3 or 4 million people. It was a lot of people very tight quarters. Short amount of space in terms of, like, the route of the parade, but it was great.
19: Yeah, they need more, but it was great, Jonathan. And I think even for people who don't like the news or don't like New York, it has been fun watching this.
20: Absolutely. I'm here in Miami. I'm a huge Heat fan. I don't like the Knicks. The Knicks get a lot of this out of the
19: game.
20: And I
19: enjoy it.
20: All that.
19: What are we talking about?
20: Hey, listen, I don't know. The Knicks get a little bit. We're in a mansion here. And I enjoyed this run from the New York Knicks. Like, if you would have said to teenage Jonathan Zaslow back in the late 90s, you're going to enjoy a Knicks championship run. Who raised you? That would have been embarrassing. But this Knicks team, they came off super likable, and Jalen Brunson is very
19: I totally agree with you. And we're going to talk later about the amazing fight of speeches between the mayor of New York and James Dolan, which I found highly entertaining. But to see that, then, if you listen to the show, people know I'm a Carolina Hurricanes fan. I've been talking about them all year. They win the Stanley Cup. They had their parade yesterday, which also was insane to watch. Hockey is the only sport where they're like, you know what? Players, you can get drunk and then do your interview. That only happens in hockey. And they
15: had a dude yesterday, Jonathan Delorier, who assigned his extension while on the stage for the celebration, but clearly inebriated.
19: That only happens in hockey. That's
20: a good point by the team. You don't get him to sign it after drinking out of the Stanley Cup. That's an excellent trick.
19: You can't. There's nowhere else you can do that except hockey. What's interesting about hockey is record ratings for the team. Best ratings in 20 years. But for two teams that traditionally in Carolina and Vegas would not have been teams you would have thought to draw ratings, I think that's a really good sign for the sport, right?
20: Listen, even if you check
19: the fact that the Nielsen changed the ratings, they were up 90% from last year. That's more than just changing the way they do the ratings. That's
20: right. A distinct drop. Right, the short answer is yes, but also there is a big difference between the games being on ABC and last year.
19: It was up 50% from ABC 2 years ago. I mean, like, whatever is your best, hockey was way up this year.
20: Playoffs go with our four major North American sports. I think ever since the NHL moved back to ESPN, what are we talking, like 4 or 5 years ago? Unsurprisingly,
18: they just seem to be like they were a big villain, too.
19: I do think that helps. I think the NHL fans in general seem to hate Vegas, so that helps. And the Carolina Hurricanes, I know you don't like them that low because you're a Panthers fan, but they're a likable group. Like, no star. The coach used to play there. I think that probably helps a little bit. Then you go to the World Cup. It feels like America has oddly.
15: I mean, first of all, it helps that America has played well in their first two games.
19: It's also here. And then I think America's kind of fallen in love with these, like, people from other countries coming and doing their stuff here, and like the dances, the Scottish people in Boston and the Dutch people in Dallas. I think all of that, America's kind of fallen for too, don't you?
20: Well, and compared to when the World Cup is in another country, the timing of the games is enormous for us as a country. Especially, like, you know, you're on the East Coast right now, I'm on the East Coast, and so as a result, I got games all day long, and they're not in the middle of the night, they're not necessarily at the crack of dawn, so that makes a major difference.
19: Totally agree with you, and it's led to, like, you know, the US Open is happening today, and I don't know if the list paying attention. I mean, part of it is that Wyndham Clark leading by like 43 shots. But Scottie Scheffler's in second, and it's in Shipcock, just down the road from New York City. It's
17: a great horse,
19: but it does feel like it's almost kind of gotten lost in the shuffle.
20: No, you're right, though. The, which,

0: Noah's story. He like lost his mind in the locker room last year. What did he do? Like beat up a locker or something? And so now a year later, he's going for redemption, and he has what, 6-shot lead going into the final round.
1: Yep. Yeah. He's 7-under. Everyone else is 1-under. Luke Shepler. Yeah.
0: By the way, that's the most dull sounding name, Wyndham Clark. That looks like the guy you would want to be.
1: He was born holding a golf club.
0: Yes, exactly right. He either needed to be a golf club or needed to own, like, a accounting business in Charleston, South Carolina. That's just kind of what a Wyndham
1: Clark. It sounds like a law firm, Wyndham Clark.
0: Yeah. He was president of the SAEs and all. But that's so a lot of stuff to get to this weekend. We're going to talk more about the Knicks parade, but I tried to get to it. It was a little while. And James Dolan, even when he wins, he can't help but be the most unlikable person in the room. That's next year on Matt Meyer on ESPN.
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3: 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The New York Mets step into hostile territory to face Kyle Schwarber in the Philadelphia Phillies. 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
5: Let's bring in a former New York Knick, Charlie Ward, from one former Knick point guard to a current Knick point guard. 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
7: It's a surreal feeling. 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

0: Asian man, John James. All right, this should be a crowning achievement. We took a franchise that was just meandering for many years. Brings in Leon Rose, World Wide West, still not sure what West does, but gets them there. And next thing you knew, not just produces a winner, but a winner was really like brought up the building up the guys, town, etc. You would think Jonathan at that moment, he's like the high, like the best guy in New York. He should be king of the city, right?
1: He had a couple of days of James Dolan where he was, where he seemed like, okay, this man is enjoying, finally winning a championship. He's not saying stupid things. Because, look, he has said stupid things for years, and then he got distracted the last few years because of the Sphere in Las Vegas. You know, a lot of people say that the reason the Knicks have had the success over the last few years is because he's been preoccupied with Sphere out in Vegas. There hasn't been as much meddling, okay? Which, I don't know, it sounds like that could be true to me. It sounds like that could be true. And now, you know, after being very quiet the last few years, you have James Dolan willing to talk in front of any microphone that's around him, because now he's like,
0: he should be speaking. I mean, sometimes people aren't, and they need to understand, look, I'm rich, I don't need to talk all the time, I'll just stand in the background. So you get this week, they do the celebration. And I want to bring Renee back in here. Renee, were you at the break? Were you close enough where you could hear the speeches?
2: I was at the very starting point of the break.
0: Okay, gotcha. All right, so they do speeches at the end. And the New York mayor, my God. Everybody for a minute, take your argue-about-politics hat off, okay? Let's put on the just-human-me hat for a second. He gave a pretty awesome speech, Sasso. I don't know if you saw
1: it. He went through an incredible public speech.
0: He went through, like, 8 minutes of the history of the Knicks. And brought up, he did what dudes like to do, which is just name names of old players. Right? You know, he's John Stark, Charles Smith, you know, Julius Randle, Dante DiVincenzo, he goes through all of them, Jerry Lynn, Sanity, all of them, Carmelo. The crowd's going nuts. He has everybody eating out of his hands. And then he says, and we've earned this. No, objectively, whatever you want to say about his politics, as a speech, I don't think I've ever heard a politician give a better sports speech than you.
1: It was a great speech. We know that every time, and he's an excellent public speaker, we know that every time that a team wins a championship, the city politicians, they have to get involved somehow. And it was a great speech, but make no mistake about it, like, Mondani's doing that, where you're getting the easy pop from the crowd, you know, but you're a huge Knicks fan.
0: How many politician speeches at a event like that do you ever remember? The answer is no.
1: It was very good.
0: Up there and they're boring and they yep. That was a really... I'm not even a Knicks fan. Well, I'm a little Knicks fan, but not really. But, like, I even got into it. I thought it was great. So then James Dolan gives it. And he clearly doesn't like the mayor because, I don't know, maybe they've had a fight about something in there, different politics, whatever. And he gets up there. And he gives what I think arguably is the worst speech I've ever heard anyone say. He gets up there and goes, I don't need your vote. I'm not running for anything, and I ain't gonna mention players in the play.
1: Because
0: I don't need your vote. Like, he's almost like, none of you people matter to me, is essentially what he said. And he gets no applause. I mean, it is literal crickets in the crowd. And you go, man, you not just enjoy yourself. Like, you just have this crappy moment, and you find a way to even look bad during that.
1: He was so turned off by the mayor. And you know, is it for political stuff? I don't know. I'm pretty certain it's because of behind-the-scenes stuff that took place with the watch parties. Games 3 and Game 4. They're both blaming each other behind the scenes. So there's some bad blood there that the mayor is clearly able to look past and just celebrate the day, while the owner is not able to do that.
0: He's not able to do that.
3: And then comes word later in the week.
0: If he is announced, they're not going to go into the second half and try to run this. He basically says, we're not going to do

0: Shamus, baby, Jose Alvarado, whatever it is, this group has done this. It's not going to ace him in his full capacity to be able to run it back. Do you think he's being a stick in the mud and a curmudgeon on the second apron in trying to...
1: So I want to also add, before the second apron comment comes up here, when each player on the team, also on stage, was given a key to the city by the mayor, you hold the key and pose for a second for a quick picture. The owner and his son both turned their back. They both turned their back to the camera. They would not pose with the mayor.
0: Shirts that the bodybuilders use to lift weights. It's like, come on, man.
1: You want an Army shirt on with
0: you. You look like an Under Armour thing. It was not the kind of thing I would wear to an event like that.
1: But, like, I couldn't even pose for the key to the city. Like, it's so bitter. Anyway, so, the not paying for the second apron comment stinks if you're next thing. And it doesn't even, and there's no context that the owner gave there, okay? Because his actual context is, he's telling me, not that he's not willing to cut a check that high. And the sentence right before that, he says, I'm willing to cut any check, but I'm not willing to go into the second apron. I'm not willing to pay for the second apron. That would be suicide. Because the reality of it is, the second apron isn't about paying the money. Yes, the money's expensive, but these owners, they don't care about the money. When you're in the second apron, it prohibits your ability to clean the bill. There are all kinds of punitive measures that are taken against your team when you're a second apron team. For instance, you can only make one-for-one trades. You can't aggregate salary. You can't spend the mid-level reception. You can't do signing trades. So that really is what the owner is talking about there. But because he's such an awful speaker, he doesn't give any context outside of, I'm not willing to pay that. And now as a result, the parade hasn't even happened, and the owner is telling you, we're not bringing back the same thing. You go to the second apron if you believe that your exact same team can win another championship. And maybe this next team does believe they can do that. But better be sure, because you're not able to move your roster otherwise.
0: See, I think you go, in general, I think you want to give yourself flexibility. But with this group, I think you want to run it back. They can't make a trade, but all these guys still have years in them. It's not like any of them are aged. It's not like any of them don't have one more year left to play. Either way, I might have no commented for a week, but that's not James Dolan. He's going to do what he's going to do. Another place that will is Texas Tech. They got slapped down this week as well. That's next on Matt Myers.
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13: And happy Father's Day. I'm Mark Robinson. We're just a little more than 48 hours away from the NBA draft. Starts Tuesday in Brooklyn. The Washington Wizards have the first pick. Who's it going to be? Let's hear from draft analyst Jeremy Wu.
14: The strategy here is interesting. Darren Peterson will only visit the Wizards. He's not planning to go anywhere else. He's putting himself in position to go number one. He's trying to help the Wizards feel comfortable with him as a candidate after his new year at Kansas. Now, Nivansa, also very much in the mix. He went to Washington and Utah. He has enough to be a candidate in both spots.
13: That's Jeremy Wu on ESPN SportsCenter. The NBA Draft on ESPN Radio and ABC Television. And the app Tuesday and Wednesday, 8 p.m. Eastern. Group play in the World Cup continuing today. The U.S. doesn't play until Thursday. Americans have already won Group D, advancing to the knockout stage. How far can the U.S. go? Here's ESPN soccer analyst Stuart Robson.
15: They're going to have to play at their very best. They're going to get to the finals, the semi-finals. They're going to have to play Champions Bowl races in the first game against better opposition. They're going to have to play at a high intensity. They're going to have to have series and games. They're going to have to do some work. They're going to have to have a bit of luck as well.
13: And Stuart Robson on ESPN Radio's game night. Major League Baseball from Saturday. The Phillies over the Mets 15-3. Kyle Schwarber clubs three home runs. Bryce Harper hits for the cycle. What's going to happen tonight? Tune in to ESPN Radio. Sunday Night Baseball right here. Mets and Phillies 6:30 Eastern is when our coverage begins. WNBA Atlanta over Indiana.
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16: Sowersby plans to apply for the NFL supplemental draft after he had been ruled ineligible by the NCAA for placing more than 9,000 bets.
17: 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We may have our franchise quarterback in our program right now.
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13: Matt Meyer here on ESPN Radio. You know, if you're an ESPN fan, this was SportsCenter. It's a new interview podcast with Rich Eisen featuring SportsCenter legends. I was at the taping with the one with Chris Berman. It was awesome. It's available now on Disney Plus, the Rich Eisen Show, YouTube channel, on all podcast platforms. This was SportsCenter. It's presented by Newsom. Have you listened to any of those yet?
1: I love reminiscing because those, you know, this is SportsCenter. That was like prime late high school, early college.
13: Yeah. That's right. The one with Berman was really cool. Like they had this theater. And now, you know, he was telling stories. Wow. What I like about Chris Vernon, 10 years ago, I started doing this here show. And I would, back before COVID, we would fly to Bristol every week to do it. It was baseball game up in July. And we would do the show, and then we would go into a room, and we would watch the NFL games with all the ESPN announcers, which for me was like one of the coolest things ever, because I was just, you know, and Chris Berman and Tom Jackson would have leather seats in the room. And Chris, right, like everybody else was sitting in plastic chairs, they got leather seats in the room. And Chris Berman in real life is just like he is on television. Like, he'd be watching the games, and he would go, and you would go, you really like that. Like, we're not on TV now. That's just what he does. A guy would bump up and go,
1: commentary live in person, even though he's not on the air.
13: And he's on. Just like he would be on TV. Actually, I don't know.
1: That's the full experience.
13: That's exactly right. Now I got a text. There's a text machine that people can send me. 772-774-8585. One person writes, Matt Jones and Zach. That's the connection I didn't know I needed. I listen to Levitar every day. So here's some background if you don't know Zach. Because there might be some people listening here who haven't heard you on all the myriad of other ESPN shows. Thank you. Zach loves Tyler. Is that your
1: favorite? Yes, a long time.
13: Why is that? Why
1: wouldn't I love my food? Delicious.
13: Fair enough. You have a great Instagram algorithm.
1: I do. Yes, I do. I think you know what it means. You click on the Instagram, you click on like the video search button, a bunch of pictures come up. I got a great one. You know what I'm
13: doing. I don't know. If you say so. And finally, you challenge your teenage sons to wrestling matches for control of the home.
1: No, no, they, I don't challenge them. I'm the father. I'm in charge of the house. I'm in control. They challenge me. Right? If they want to be king of the household, they're allowed to challenge me because they're teenagers. So they're of an age where if they think that they can handle the responsibility of being head of the house, they can challenge me. And they can do it like every 6 months if you fail, and now it's 6 months. But they can challenge me at any point once those 6 months are up. And neither one of them have been able to take the whole house from me. So I'm not challenging anyone. I'm in charge. They challenge me.
13: That sounds like Survivor. What do they
1: I think it's more like Black Panther, where I'm the king, but if someone wants to challenge, if you think that you can challenge,
13: it's not like that. It's not like that. It's right in front. That would be. It's like when the two guys fall, you got to wear the mesh shirt. That's what I think it looks like.
1: So I'm not challenging them. I don't need to challenge them. I'll live the rest of my life king of this house, all right? They can challenge me, but they can only do it once every 6 months if they lose. Which they've lost every
13: That sounds, you know, that sounds completely normal. Now, the Big 12. The Big 12 Board of Directors. Is that going to have a call early there to decide what to do about people with gambling issues? Prince Soy's meeting, of course, admitted to gambling on games for Cincinnati and Indiana, and then was declaring ineligible. Then Texas Tech said they were going to play. And Sorsby decided in the supplemental draft. Texas Tech was like, no, we didn't say anything. We were just trying to uphold the integrity of the sport. One of the like weaselly statements I've ever seen. Texas Tech fans, especially, are trying to defend their position. Long term, what is the legacy of this whole Sorsby fight is, and the fact that he was kind of for a few weeks deemed eligible, even though he was not playing.
1: I really think that it's going to be a blip on the radar. You know, I think once the season starts, you know, I hear, and maybe they'll be right, I hear people say, oh, Texas Tech is a big villain now. There's a big villain going there. I don't buy it.
13: They would have been if he played.
1: Yeah.
13: Okay.
1: If he's played, but now he's literally never played like, for Texas Tech. And the season is going to start, and we're all going to move on. I don't think it affects Texas Tech whatsoever. They obviously look totally shady. They lack integrity right now. Once the season gets going, it's a player who literally never played.
13: We have short memories. I do think it sort of feeds into this notion is whatever you think is wrong with college athletics. Less is wrong than most people do, but if you do think things are wrong, don't you think to some extent Texas Tech is the face of that in some ways? In part because they are that's the team just trying to like spend money,
1: well, and blood, and just winning at all costs.
13: Yeah, and I'm not saying there's anything wrong with them trying, but doesn't it feel like to some extent when you think of the people in the current college sports, you think there's Texas Tech?
1: Yeah, but I think it's going to wind up being more of what we think of the college sports perspective in totality. I don't think the Texas Tech is going to wind up being the face of all evil, you know, out of control rules, lawlessness in the NCAA.
13: Would you, if you were an NFL team, would you take a shot on those?
1: No.
13: I mean, I will tell you the starting point. I'm kind of amazed that he's even eligible. I mean, in every other sport, if he did this, he's banned for life.
1: Yeah.
13: Why is it if he does it in college, then all of a sudden it doesn't matter for his pro career? Is that not odd to you?
1: I mean, Pete Rose lost his livelihood, right? So he lost his
13: and I mean, he's not the only Porter, Johnny Billups, and some of those guys are like, don't ever listen, but like, it's Terry Rozier. To me, that he's just eligible for the draft.
1: Yeah, I'll probably be wrong. I have a hard time believing someone going to select him in supplement. There's a lot of people who know a whole lot more than I do, and they think that he is absolutely going to get selected in the supplemental draft, and that their teams are going to be pounded down the door to bid for his services in the supplemental draft. I have a hard time believing, and again, I'm probably going to be wrong, but I have a hard time believing that there's NFL teams out there that are willing to give up draft picks for a player who has a major gambling problem, and
13: what
1: would be the face of your team.
13: What is really, really, really, like, how good do you have to be for your principal to not be?
1: Yeah, I think you have to be pretty great.
13: So let's just assume that some team out there thinks he's pretty good.
1: Yeah.
13: Okay, I'm not saying he is or not. I don't know. But let's just say there's some team out there that looks and says, you know what? This is a dude who would be a top 10 pick. And I can get him in the draft. Do you do it, man?
1: Yeah, apparently, I think this year's draft, he was in this year's draft. He would have been the second or third quarterback taken, I think they said. Yeah, like that's why he's going to wind up being taken for the same reason that Texas Tech
13: had the other you're GM Zach. Let's say in your mind, this is a top 10 pick.
1: Yeah.
13: Are you going to take the stance of, let's say you believe that he's reformed and he won't gamble again?
1: I would not, because now it becomes a thing every day. I'm wondering, is today the day that we find out that our starting quarterback, the face of our franchise, is back to gambling? Is back to gambling?
13: Like, at some point, he does deserve to be forgiven, right? I mean, if there comes a point, I don't know, I guess what I'm saying is, I don't know that, like, life punishment has to be forgiven. We don't do that with other things. You can do serious crimes. Like,
1: yeah.
13: Crimes, I would argue, are a lot worse than gambling. And the league is going to let you back in.
1: You're right. I know it's a really easy thing to say, where it's like, hey, you know, a guy, beats up his pregnant girlfriend. He's allowed to play the very next week. What are we doing here? And of course, in theory, you're 100% correct to have that problem. But the problem is, we're talking about one bad thing, and it's not a competition. I'm not trying to wave everyone's worst. But we're talking about one bad thing that happens away from the game, and another bad thing that is happening that possibly spoils the integrity of the game. And that's
13: for you, that's a can't be forgiven. At least in the realm of sport, can be forgiven in life.
1: Oh, it can
13: but be forgiven in the realm of sport.
1: It can be forgiven. Like I'm not sitting here saying the rest of the story. Like, man, I'm not doing that. I have a hard time believing that an NFL team is going to go that high draft for a very potential power pack that would be the most important player on their team. I have a hard time believing that.
13: Do you think he'll be on a, however he gets it, be it supplemental draft or as a free agent or whatever, do you think he'll be on a roster?
1: I don't think he's going to get a bid in the supplemental draft. Again, I'm probably going to be wrong because people are swearing that he's going to be very sought after in this draft. I have a hard time believing it. I really do.
13: Yeah. think he's going to be on the roster. I don't know. I don't know the mechanics of how it will happen or what people will give up. I think he's too talented for someone not to say. Because you mentioned about Texas Tech. This will be a blip on the radar. I do kind of wonder if he gets in the league in a year, is it a blip on the radar? Do people go, oh, yeah, that was the guy who that happened to? But then they just move on to something else.
1: I think if he's a good player in the NFL, in a few years from now, it's good.
13: It's interesting. I don't know. I mean, I certainly don't think Texas Tech should be given less punishment than a kid. Because Texas Tech knew, once they knew what they were getting into, they still wanted it. And then they tried to act like it was some moral high ground. Now, the U.S., we're probably looking at the best soccer team of my lifetime. I mean, Zaz probably goes back to that 1930s. But for me, this is probably the best U.S. team of my lifetime. How far can they go? That'll be next year on Matt Myers on ESPN.
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0: right now I am seeing videos as we speak in Atlanta, Georgia. The Spanish national team is playing today, and it looks like an absolute party. Atlanta, a place that knows how to party. They don't need the Spanish to teach them, but the Spanish, I'm surprised. What if I were to tell you, what song do you think the Spanish fans use to celebrate outside the arena? I'm not sure you would choose Jump Around by House of Pain.
1: Oh, but it's a great song.
0: Well, they are doing it right now. They are dancing in the streets of Atlanta, and the video looks absolutely amazing. I am enjoying the World Cup. I'm enjoying the games are fine, but I'm really liking the sort of cultural.
1: You love the experience.
0: I've been to the World Cup. I enjoy it. I enjoy it for the atmosphere. You're telling me you are following the rules.
1: I would not describe it. Right. Yes, I would not describe it as boring. No, I'm not. Well, I mean, I know what the formations are, but I'm not going to sit here and tell you that I watch the game and, like, I understand, you know, all of the strategy that's happening at once. No. I'm not going to be able to do that. But, I mean, I have a son who played travel soccer for years, so soccer was a major part of our lives for the last years every weekend, you know. I love soccer. I see a ticket for Inter Miami down here for several years. Of course, we have Lionel Messi who plays for us, and yeah, I love soccer. I don't care if boring was.
0: So with that in mind, who I think is becoming a minor star so far in the soccer coverage. She's very plain spoken, to the point, he'll say whatever. He said yesterday that he did think that the U.S. men's national team has a chance to win the World Cup. He just gave one more reply when asked by the host. He said, yes. Do you agree with him?
1: Yeah, I mean, I think expectations change, right? We can say this about any sport and any team that we follow. Heck, you can say about the New York Knicks. You know, once they got to the second round and you know, they won all the games in a row by double digits. It's like,
2: it's not just about getting the NBA Finals goals, you get the NBA Finals.
1: No, now it's like we got to win the NBA Finals. And I think that might be what we're seeing here with the U.S. because it's literally unprecedented what's happening here. The U.S. the six goals combined that they've scored in these two matches now equals, maybe it's one goal fewer than the most goals they've ever scored combined in a World Cup. They were right there on these matches. It's the first time in World Cup history for the U.S. that they've won back-to-back games. So they've never accumulated 6 points through the first two games of two flights. What we're seeing is unprecedented. It looks like the best U.S. team of our lifetimes right now. And considering that they've already won the group, which means you're going to have a favorable draw, not only the round of 32, but also in the round of 16. So they're very likely going to get to, they're not going to see a team that would be better than them until, doesn't mean they can't lose them, but they're not going to see a team that would be better than them until the round of 8. And if you don't,
0: that's not true. They're playing this round of 16, Belgium. And while they can beat Belgium, Belgium is bad. Belgium is a top 12 team in the world. They did get a favorable draw, because normally in that round of 16,
1: I mean, right now, Belgium, who knows if Belgium even qualifies to make it out, but they're in a ball game.
0: They are still, I mean, look, if they don't, then that's a whole different situation. But Belgium has this older generation, kind of towards the end of their career, they are very likely to win that group. And if Belgium plays the United States, they will be favored. It doesn't mean the United States will win, but they will be favored. Belgium will be favored. But let me just go back, because I don't want to just throw damn water on it. Everything you said is correct. I mean, this is the best U.S. team of our lifetime. They are doing things that nobody does. They do have a couple of structural advantages. I do want to at least know, because no one else seems to know. Because we're a host, we got put as a top seed in our bracket. No, that doesn't happen for us.
1: Normally, would they be in the second tier otherwise?
0: Yes, right. But normally we get paired with like a Spain or an England or a Germany. because we are a two seed for a lot, tournament. So we got one. So did Canada, though, and so did Mexico. And that's an advantage of being high school. Now, we did get a group where we had no human term, like minnows. Nobody off. And that was sort of unlucky, actually. So we would play three teams that in theory could beat us. We won two. Turkey has nothing to play for in the next game. Neither do we. So I don't know what that is going to be like. We got a favorable draw at the end of the knockout round. Right? Belgium is the sweet 16 team. We could have got a lot harder team than them. They are beatable. It's looking like we're trying to play Bosnia in the first round, a team they can beat. So yes, a run to the quarterfinals is not crazy at all.
1: And then once you're there, like you're in the quarterfinals,
0: you sit there, then you see what happens.
1: Like, yeah, like if you're there, if you're in like the final eight, then the expectation needs to change from having to be here to this way.
0: And you look again if things were, and this can change because teams can lose. You probably would see Spain, which is either the best or second best team in the world. In the quarterfinals, and then I do think it's asking, it's like you're playing at home, this country gets wrapped up in it. You know, soccer, lucky, something, you know, we saw Curacao in a tie yesterday. So I do think it's interesting.
1: Spain played to a draw their first game, too, against Canada.
0: I do think it is a chance for this country to get wrapped up in something special.
1: And I think you look at the performance from this team in the first two games. You know, the first game, they crushed Paraguay. The second game, they beat Australia in a little bit of a different style. It's more grinded out type of performance against Australia. And I think it shows you're winning in different ways in the first two games, which I think is super beneficial. And not a small thing. They're going to get Christian Pulisic back at some point. Like, I don't think it's going to be in the third game against Turkey. I don't know why you would run out there for that game. But I think they're going to at some point add their best player. Not a small
0: I think they're also, and this is good for American fans, they're just fun to watch. Like, whether you think soccer as a whole is fun or not, these teams have been fun. Like, you don't have to have any real prior knowledge of the sport. You don't. The U.S. is playing side by side.
1: They seem like a crowd being behind them.
0: Yes, and they seem like a likable group of guys. And so I do think this has been about as good a start for the United States as you would possibly. The NBA draft is next week. Normally that'd be big news. We'll get to it next year.
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14: Here's Michelle Pfeiffer. 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
19: This afternoon, Wyndham Clark tries to win the tournament for the second time. 2023 champ is 7-under. He's got a 6-shot lead over 4 golfers, including Scott Scheffler. This was Slate Major League Baseball today. Lots of thoughts in Detroit about what the Tigers are going to do with star pitcher Derek Scoble. The Tigers are struggling in the first half of the season. Scoble is at the end of his contract. Will Detroit trade him? Who wants Scoble? Who doesn't, says ESPN baseball analyst Doug Glanville.
20: There's a lot of teams that are missing a frontline starter, even though they're out there. So kind of pick anywhere. I mean, I'm sure the Yankees would love them. I'm sure the Braves would love them. That is right when you put them in. So that would be the problem there. So there's every destination. That's what's so amazing about how he's been the last few years.
19: That is Doug Glanville on ESPN Radio's Game Night. Sunday Night Baseball coming up. Doug will be a part of it. ESPN Radio 6:30 Eastern tonight. It's the Mets and the Phillies. Last night, Philadelphia crushed the Mets 15-3. Bryce Harper hitting for the cycle. Kyle Schwarber, oh, by the way, clubbed 3 home runs. Don't forget the Mets College World Series in Omaha, Oklahoma over North Carolina. 9-3 Saturday, game one of that best of 3 final. The Sooners go for the title today. It'll be game two when the coverage begins. 2:30 Eastern on ABC Television and, of course, it's on the ESPN app.
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2: 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The NBA draft is Tuesday and Wednesday. And as a college basketball fan, this might be the NBA draft that I find the most exciting and interesting in a long, long time. Yeah, because I don't know what's going to happen. Right, like I think that first of all, it's very deep. Where do your feet?
1: 13.
2: Okay, so normally, you guys have done a great job over years finding players around there that could be very helpful. But I think in this year's draft, there's a chance that the Heat, for instance, at 13, could pick the fifth best player. Like that's really possible. Because once you get past the top four, there's really no consensus as to what should happen. And even in the top four, there's a big debate about you can make an argument for any of the top four, DeMonta, Aaron Peterson, Boozer, K. Wilson, as being the first pick. So I find it a fascinating draft. Even Jonathan, if there's not like one particular person that rallies everyone like Cooper Flagg did, I still find it very interesting.
1: Yeah, normally when you have a draft come out, or like you said, we don't know who the top four picks are going to be, it's because you don't know great players. That's the opposite this year. There are several potential really good players, great players, who are available at the very top of the draft, and we're not quite sure who's going to be selected. Even, I mean, what's the last draft where you didn't know who was going to go number one?
2: Been a long time. I mean, probably that Markelle Fultz year was the last time with Jason Tatum and those guys.
1: Like 8 years ago, right? 9 years ago.
2: It's been a long time. There's nothing that can happen here, which there are guys that I could see one day being the best player in this draft that will not go in the top four. So take a Darius Hammond. He could be a boss, but he also could be a superstar. I mean, depending on that. And, you know, John Calipari, his record with guards in the NBA is pretty good. Look at it historically. He's projected to go 7th in Sacramento. He was going to I can see him being the second or the best player. Got a guy like May Amen, who's projected to 10th. You know, Ted, if you had done this draft earlier in the year, might have been 3rd or 4th. Got a guy like Yaxel from Michigan, who was the best player in college basketball last year, projected to go as low as 17th. There's no way that guy could fail in the NBA. I just think it's going to be a really fascinating to see where guys end up.
1: Yeah, the draft's going to be fun in and of itself this year, but also we have what feels like a lot of extracurricular activity. Now, granted, the main headline is Giannis, what's going to wind up happening there, but the way that the league operates now, and I mean, you know, we mentioned it earlier with the Knicks and James Dolan and not wanting to go into the second apron, that is a real thing with a handful of teams, and it's why you're going to see a ton of player movement, which likely takes place at the draft, because we're talking about including the draft pick. So, that's going to be a whole lot of fun. There's a lot of money out there already. Yeah, I think there's a lot of
2: fun. If Giannis gets traded before the draft,
1: yeah, it's happening. Literally happened today.
2: And you think he's going to you, right?
1: Yeah, I think he's going to my house. Yes, right here. I have an extra bed. I think that he's going to be traded to my own house.
2: Well, let me just give you an example of some of the things that I'm talking about for people who don't follow college basketball. Specifics. The Oklahoma City Thunder had a 12 pick. They could end up with a top 5 player in the draft with a 12 pick, which is like LeBaron Fion, who in the draft that I'm looking at is projected to your Heat. That dude from Alabama, you cannot stop. He scores at will. You put him on a good team, he's going to be a major contributor. You put him on say on Oklahoma City, I'll say you got another guard who can put up a bucket. I don't know if he's a perfect fit there, but they're guys. there are really no great high school players, maybe one or two next year. And most of the college guys won't be as good. I mean, we'll see the load up on the talent right now because next year's draft is nowhere near.
1: Well, and next year, Matt, is also the first year of the new 42-1 system, right? Like, this is the last year of not just, hey, the tanking is going to allow you to get the best odds at the top of the draft, but next year, they don't just draw the ping pong balls for 1, 2, 3, and then everybody else falls in line. They're drawing the order 1 through 16. They're drawing every lottery team, which is a massive change from what it's always been. So next year, I didn't know that. Next year, you're saying the draft is not very good.
2: So it's terrible. I mean, there are people who follow this more closely than me that will tell you next year's draft. You may remember the Anthony Bennett draft, which was like 2013.
1: That was another year people didn't know who was going to go.
2: And that was a year, though, that, like, you go back and look at that. That was a horrible draft. I mean, nobody ended up really good from that draft. This one coming up has that potential of being just absolutely awful. But this year is stacked. I mean, I would go so far as to say, you look at the top 10 teams: AJ Botts, Derek Peterson, Cameron Boozer, Caleb Wilson, Keaton Wagner, Darius Aker, Keaston Fleming, Kel Brown Jr., Brayden Barris, and Nate Edwards. Zaz, you could tell me that any of those 10 guys will one day be an all-star, and I don't think I could argue with you. They obviously all won't be all-star. That's not how it works. But you could tell me that any of those 10 teams got an all-star, and it would not surprise me.
1: Well, and that's that right there. And people believe that. General managers believe that. It's why it is that much more important for Milwaukee to make this trade before the draft on Tuesday night, and you make it either with a team that is in the top 10 or maybe just outside the top 10, like Miami's number 13, or you get yourself an extra pick. Who knows? Maybe you give your number 8 pick and he's walking to Milwaukee out right now. You have another first round pick and you move up even further into the draft. Number 10.
2: So let's just say they make a trade with him. And they get 10 and 13. I'm just looking at this mock draft that I've seen. Obviously, the NBA players. They had 10 and 8 Amen at 13 LeBaron and 5. You might, if you make that trade with Miami, all of a sudden have your backcourt for the future from this draft. Like, if you're Milwaukee, you might literally have gotten your backcourt in the future in one draft. You just don't see that a lot. And that's why I think you're right. That trade's going to happen before the draft because this draft is so loaded.
1: Yeah,
2: and it makes sense to them.
1: Yeah, you really hurt yourself if you're saying you don't like the deals that are in front of you right now, so we're going to wait. I mean, if Matt's right, and you decide to wait and maybe trade him, before next year's trade deadline, or you're crazy, you're essentially taking another year of team. Then you're talking about acquiring a pick in next year's draft, which may not be any.
2: Would you take Bob's number one if you leave with us?
1: Yeah, I mean, he seems like the safest pick, right? Like, Darren Peterson would wind up being better, but man, we're already talking about injury history, in the 1 year he played college, Bob seems like the safest, really.
2: I think Boozer is the safest if you just want to make sure you have a good contract. There's no
1: guaranteed solid player.
2: There's no way Boozer's going to be back. Okay? I also don't think there's any way Boozer would be the best player.
1: Right.
2: So you have to decide, do you want to have a guy that you know is not going to fail, but you're probably going to watch someone you've passed on be better?
1: Highest floor, lowest ceiling.
2: I think that's exactly right. That's Boozer. DeBonza, to me, is highest ceiling, and his floor is not that low. Whereas Darren Peterson could be Kobe. He also could be like Adam. There is a little bit of that with him.
1: Yeah, he could be Kobe or OJ Mayo.
2: Yeah, that's actually, I like that. I like that as a good duo. And I just don't know if you're the number one pick.
1: Yeah, we've talked about the Bonds for over a year, and I think about a year and a half as being the number one overall pick, and I think there's a reason why. I know Peterson only worked out for Washington. He's not working out for anybody else. He's trying to tell you that he's the number one pick. Like, that's how good I am. Washington is taking him only working out for
2: him. If he, though, the problem there with Peterson, you can't take him number one because of that year. It just didn't work. doesn't, you know, if a lot of guys are playing the game, Bill Self is a pretty good coach when it comes to getting great players to play. It did not work there. And I think that BJ just can't.
1: And if you're Washington, if you're going to take Peterson,
2: because Utah has no the bottom is 15, yeah. So Utah would definitely. It's 888 say ESPN. It's Matt Myron. We're gonna do some headlines, all the secondary things in the world.
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0: Okay, we can't like generic intros.
1: Yeah, it's just
0: okay.
1: For this one.
0: You know what? We have to all different. Matt Meyer on ESPN Radio, he's ass. You may know him from the Dan Levitard Show and Wrestling His Children before people on the road. I'm Matt Jones from TSR in the show, and it is now time for headlines.

0: in his first bat. He had a double and a single in the third, and then he finished it off with a triple in the fourth for the cycle. Big offensive output for the Dodgers.
1: The thing that's fascinating is that he hit for the cycle's ass by the fourth inning. I've always thought the cycle as a thing was overrated because it requires
2: me too. I
1: because it requires you to hit a single.
2: Yes, yeah. Yes. The cycle was overrated. It's been almost four.
1: It would be much more impressive to hit four home runs.
2: That's right.
1: But nevertheless, I guess you do have to have some sort of skill to be able to hit a home run and a triple. So you have to be able to be fast and have power. So that's worth something.
2: So apparently, like James said, he needed a triple in the fourth bat. I got it. Like, would he have stopped at third if he had a chance for inside the park home run? Come on. It's the most overrated lead in sports this cycle.
0: What if you do it in order? What if you get a single that you don't have a cycle and a home run?
1: Are you doing that? People say progressive cycle.
2: Yeah, the progressive cycle.
1: I've been working on my progressive cycle, so I'm glad you
0: by a progressive endurance.
1: Look at you going out to. I will say, I was in the stadium when Ellie De La Cruz got a cycle. It does get people amped up. I don't know if it's like. I don't know if it should. But
2: yeah, like, think about it. You only need a single to complete the cycle. So when the guy steps up to bat, the whole crowd is rooting to get a single instead of a home run?
1: Yeah, I think so. I think that's exactly what happens. But congrats to I will say, if you look at the history of people who got cycles, they tend to be some of the best players. Whereas some of the other random stats, like a no-hitter, can be just thrown by some Joe. The cycle, people tend to be really good.
2: Cycle ball.
0: Yeah. All right, let's go to the World Cup. Scottish soccer fans have been having a blast in Boston over the past week. Exactly. The Tartan Army has been taking
1: over. Stop right there. Okay, go. The Tartan Army. You sound like you just grew up in the Tartan Sticks. All right, let's make it to where you're. The Tartan.
0: Tartan Army, not Tartan Army. I've been taking over restaurants and pubs and drinking, like Zach says, a ton of beer. Sam Adams says, it's Boston Tap Room, right out of Sam Adams Boston Lager over the weekend. Because Scottish soccer fans drank it dry from Thursday to Sunday. The Tartan Army drank four times as much Boston Lager as it normally sells during a typical four-day holiday trip, like 4th of July.
1: So 2 years ago, Zaz, I went to the European Soccer Championships, and I followed Scotland around for 5 minutes, just because they were too big. And they are, first of all, they're the friendliest people, because they're just happy to be, like, out of Scotland, and to meet people, and they're nice, and they're exciting, and they sing. What I like is that they sing, you know, they have their little chant, no, Scotland, no, party. That's their big chant, and they'll do it. Anywhere. So I'm not surprised the city of Boston is smaller for Scotland.
3: And honestly, it feels like Boston is a good city for Scotland.
1: I can see why the Scottish fans are like people in Boston. I think that's been a cool thing.
4: They have been drinking Boston during this World Cup. I mean, how does a Boston Sam Adams bar run out of beer?
1: Right, Scottish people. So I'm in New York, and they're here too. A lot of them. You know, they wear their kilts, and it's a little hot to be walking around in a kilt. Although I guess it allows some airflow. Up in that region. But it is. I will say this: if you see a Scottish person, if you just say no Scots or whatever, they get so happy. So I'm pro Scotland. They're gonna have to kind of be on the border of making it to the next round. What's next?
0: Last weekend, UFC Freedom 250 at the White House reached 17 million total viewers across the U.S. and Latin America on Paramount Plus, the streaming company announced Thursday. According to Paramount, the 7-bout card averaged 8.2 million viewers, 7 in the U.S., a total of 17 million across the U.S. and Latin America. It seems pretty impressive for a streaming service to reach that, except for Joe Rogan said that 150 million is too much.
1: So here's my opinion. First of all, I didn't watch it because I don't really enjoy MMA. I know Byron doesn't like fans. That's really good MMA fan. It was like, I should just watch it.

0: like, all right, Joe, settle down.
1: Because, first of all, it's on Paramount Plus. It's not, when something's not on free TV, you're not going to get numbers. But this is why I am a firm believer. Life is about expectations. Set expectations low and then meet them. That's the way to do life. 8.2 million people is objectively a pretty good number
0: for MMA. Like a really good number.
1: But when you say there was going to be 150 million people and it's 8.2, you look like fools. And they did that to themselves by not producing a reasonable expectation. Well, and how many...
2: You're listening to KICS Hastings. Good morning. Welcome to the worship service from First Presbyterian Church at 621 North Lincoln Avenue in Hastings.
3: Thank you.

City. Oh, thank you, Linda, for that lively introit. The prelude, I suppose, is what we call it. On this dreary day, it's so nice to see so many of you here wearing bright colors with smiles on your faces. I am so glad to see you all. For those of you who may not know, my name is Rose Kep, and I'm the Director of Christian Education here at First Pres. And I will be leading worship with you all today, which is in part because I'm a seminary student, and I need to practice doing these things. So thank you for being gracious and allowing me to do that. I'm joined in worship this morning by Pastor Greg Allen Pickett, who did not put on the cloak of invisibility, but did forget his microphone. So he went to get it and will be back. I am also joined by Linda on the organ, Tyler, who will be leading songs, and then some very special friends who are all wearing bright yellow shirts. I have Hannah Jensen, Heitman, Maddie Graves, Reagan Welsh, and Viv Fong, and they will be leading us today in some songs that are from our Vacation Bible School program, which starts tomorrow. We're all very excited for that. So as part of today's service, we will be introducing you to some of that music. We hope you sing along, that maybe you'll do some actions. Maybe you don't. That's up to you. But either way, it's going to be a really fun morning of worship here at First Pres. I'm so glad that you all are here. To get us started, we've got Audrey Miller, who will be playing a couple of her pieces on the piano. I'm going to go to the next one.

0: to worship this morning from a different place. Some of us as weary travelers, some of us excited for what the day holds, some of us celebrating our fathers, some of us grieving the loss of our fathers, all of us coming before God to worship with our family and faith. And there's something that we do every week when we do this worship. We seek to put ourselves in the right place to worship. And so we reflect back over the past week and those times we may have created a separation in our lives. That separation we call sin. Separation between ourselves and God. Separation between ourselves and one another. The good news is we serve a God who is loving and just and full of mercy. And so we know that we can come before God to confess our sins, knowing that God will hear us, forgive us, offer us grace and peace. So in that spirit, let us join together in the prayer of confession that you'll find printed in your bulletin and also on the screens. Let us pray. God, we confess that we do not know how to rest well. We've developed a system that runs on every last ounce of energy we can give, and we glorify those who give their all to that system. We don't know how to sit. We know you offer us rest, but we often don't try to access it fully. Forgive us for ignoring your gift of rest. Help us to learn how to treasure rest like you do. Amen. I now invite you into a time of silent confession. Confession is broken by the sounds of children. We are reminded that we are all beloved children of God, loved by God, and offered the freedom of grace through God. So let us join together then in the assurance of God. Friends, hear the good news. When we don't get it, God understands. God knows we make mistakes, and God forgives us. Our sins are forgiven, and we are loved. Hallelujah. Amen. Normally, we would now roll into our joyful glory to God, and this morning, we're going to do something different. We'll have yet another song written by Hannah that will be used for Vacation Bible School as our response of praise to this good news that we are forgiven by God. And so I'll turn things over now to Hannah.
1: I'm going to teach you this, that when you get to the chorus, the second
0: God is our loving planner, our loving keeper, and our loving one who offers us this incredible gift of peace. through Christ. And so we as God's people are invited to share that gift of peace through Christ with one another. So what I'll invite you to do is stand up. And we'll greet one another in the name of Christ this morning by saying, the peace of Christ be with you, and also with you. Share the peace of Christ with one another. To welcome you all to worship here at First Presbyterian Church of Hastings this morning. We really are glad that you're here. We're glad that you're part of our family of faith. There are folks who are worshiping online with us this morning, so I invite you to wave to that camera and greet our family of faith who is worshiping both the College View as well as other folks worshiping online. If you read through the bulletins, you'll find that there's a lot happening in the life of our church. The big exciting news is that Vacation Bible School starts tomorrow. We'll be learning all about that throughout worship today. We were originally planning on having First Pres Water Park night tonight, and due to the weather, we're going to postpone that until July the 25th, and so you're still welcome to go to the water park tonight, but it's not going to be First Pres night, and we're not positive that the weather is going to hold for that, so we've postponed Water Park night until July 25th. There are also a lot of other things happening. Today is Father's Day. The Presbyterian women have been collecting for the Father's Day offering, and they're still doing that today, so if you missed your chance, it's not too late. You can go ahead and give, and all of the offerings collected by the Presbyterian women for the Father's Day offering go towards Nebraska Wildfire Relief. So an important thing here at our state, and we're grateful for the Presbyterian women for their work on that. As I mentioned, you'll find that there are a lot of other exciting things happening in the life of our church. This Thursday, June 25th, at the end of VBS, we will also have a concert over in the Peace Center, and this is the Hastings Public Schools Summer Orchestra and Concert Band. This is a really fun way for us to hear about what they're doing in Hastings Public Schools Music Program this summer, and so we invite you to join us for that on Thursday, June 25th at noon across the street in the Peace Center. As I said, a lot of other very exciting things happening. Elaine is very anxious to get started with her baptism, and so what we'll do is invite the family to come down and join me up front for baptism. While the family's coming down, we're going to learn another song from Vacation Bible School, and so Hannah, with our team of singers here, will teach us the song. I invite all the children to come down and help witness this baptism this morning while they're singing the song. So children, come on down. My family, come on down.

0: that song, a very fitting song, as we heard about it as a child. Me and you, you and me, we make up a community, and that's really what this act of baptism is all about this morning. In the Presbyterian tradition, we are blessed to celebrate baptisms of infants and children and youth and adults. And when we baptize children and infants, we will ask questions of parents. When we baptize anyone, we ask questions of you and the congregation. Because baptism is a sacrament. It is a sign and a seal of God's grace and love for us. And it is also a commitment. It is a covenant being made between you and the congregation and the one being baptized and their family. And so I invite you to listen actively and participate as you remember your own baptism and as we reflect on the covenant of promises that we are making this morning to walk with this beautiful child being baptized and her family in their journey of faith.
1: On behalf of First Presbyterian Church of Hastings, I present Elaine Hildy Miller for the sacrament of baptism.
2: Hear the words of our Lord Jesus Christ. All authority in heaven and on earth has been given to me. Go therefore and make disciples of all nations, baptizing them in the name of the Father, and of the Son, and of the Holy Spirit, and teaching them to obey everything that I have commanded you. And remember, I am with you always to the end of the age. My family of Christ, through the sacrament of baptism, we share in the death and resurrection of Christ, and we are incorporated into Christ's holy church. Baptism proclaims the faith of the church. By the sign of water, God cleanses from sin, renews life, and sets in place the plan of reconciliation of all things promised in Christ. In baptism, we are given the Holy Spirit as a pledge of this reconciliation. The same Spirit binds us to each other and ties us to Christ's ministry of love, peace, and justice.
0: Brett Dana, in presenting your child for baptism, you announce your own faith in Jesus Christ and you desire your child to know God, to love God, and to serve God. So please show your purpose by answering these questions. Trusting in the gracious mercy of God, do you renounce sin and reaffirm your faith in Jesus Christ as the Lord and Savior? If so, answer, I do. Do you promise to participate actively with your child in the life of this congregation and to bring her up in the ways of the Lord, praying with and for her? If so, answer, I do.
1: Questions for the congregation. Through the act of baptism, this child will be received into Christ's church. We all have a role in her nurture. To that end, I ask the congregation, do you promise, with God's help, to support and pray for this child and her parents? And do you promise to love this child and to assist her in becoming a faithful follower of Jesus Christ? If so, please respond by saying, we do.
2: All right, friends down here, I have a question for all of you. Do you promise to be a friend to Elaine and to treat her like your sister? Do you promise to share the love of Christ with her everywhere you are? If so, say, we do.
0: I will now invite the whole congregation to stand as you are able as we join together in reciting the Apostles' Creed. This is a statement of our faith that has been spoken by followers of the risen Christ for more than 1,600 years. We'll get it up on the screen. Just a moment. I bet y'all can do it from memory, though, can't you? We'll go for it. I believe in God the Father Almighty, maker of heaven and earth, and in Jesus Christ, his only Son, our Lord, who was conceived by the Holy Ghost, born of the Virgin Mary, suffered under Pontius Pilate, was crucified, dead, and buried. He descended into hell. The third day he rose again from the dead. He ascended into heaven and sitteth on the right hand of God the Father Almighty. From thence he shall come to judge the wicked and the dead. I believe in the Holy Ghost, the Holy Catholic Church, the communion of saints, the forgiveness of sins, the resurrection of the body, and the life everlasting. Amen. This is, you all may be seated. When we do baptisms in the Presbyterian tradition, we start with just ordinary Hastings tap water, but what makes it extraordinary really is your presence here. Your commitment, your covenant that we're making. This becomes a sacrament. It becomes a sign and a seal of God's love and grace because of your presence and your commitment to raise this child in this faith and our commitment that we're all making this child in their hands. So let us say a prayer and read the word. Eternal God, send your spirit to move over this water that it may be a fountain of deliverance and rebirth. Wash away the sin of those who are cleansed. Raise us to new life and grasp us to the body of Christ. Pour out your Holy Spirit upon us that we may have the power to do your will and continue forever in the risen life of Christ. To you, Father, Son, and Holy Spirit, one God, we all praise, honor, and glory, now and forever. Brother Dana, what's the name of this child? Elaine Hilde Miller. I baptize you in the name of the Father, and of the Son, and of the Holy Spirit. Elaine, child of the covenant, you have been sealed by the Holy Spirit and marked as Christ's own forever. Let us pray now for the one being baptized today. For you, little one, the Spirit of God, may have moved over the waters of creation, and the Lord made covenants with his people. And for you, it was for you that the Word of God became flesh and lived among us, full of grace and truth. And for you, Elaine, Jesus Christ suffered death and cried out in his salvation. For you, Christ triumphed over death and rose in newness of life and ascended to rule over all. All this was done for you, though you do not know any of this yet. We will continue to tell you this good news until it becomes your own. And so the promise of the gospel is fulfilled. We love just as God first loved us. Let's welcome the newest member of our family of faith. You want to see your family?
3: God claims you. God helps you, protects you, and loves you too. This day to all agree, a child of God will always be. God helps you, protects you, and loves you too.
0: Have one more welcome for the newest member of our family of faith. To illuminate our minds and our hearts to hear God's word. Join me in a prayer for illumination. Holy Spirit, join us here in this time and place. We have come here longing to hear your words. Open our ears, open our minds, open our hearts. draw us close to you. Amen. Our first scripture reading is from the Gospel of Matthew at chapter 11. Jesus has completed his Sermon on the Mount and is doing a series of teachings to the people, as well as acknowledging the people who have helped him along the way in his journey. This particular passage is one that I read almost every time that I deliver in the Home Communion to our members who are homebound. Listen for how God may be speaking words of comfort to you through God's holy word in Matthew chapter 11, verse 28. Come to me, all you that are weary and are carrying heavy burdens, and I will give you rest. Take my yoke upon you and learn from me, for I am gentle and humble in heart, and you will find rest for your souls. For my yoke is easy, and my burden is light. This is the word of the Lord. Thanks be to God. I'm going to go to the next one.

Today, we are going to be discovering our final treasure of the VBS mix, which is rest. There are so many examples in the Bible of Jesus resting, right? He takes time to sit and eat with friends, to pray by himself, and even to fast in the desert. It seems pretty obvious to me that Jesus taught his disciples to take time to rest. But the story that I've chosen to share with you today might not be the one that comes to your mind right away when you're thinking about rest. Let's read Mark 4, 35 to 41. On that day, when evening had come, Jesus says to the disciples, "Let's go across to the other side." And leaving the crowd behind, they took him with them in the boat, just as he was. Other boats were with him. A great gale arose, and the waves beat into the boat, so that the boat was already being swamped. But he was in the stern, asleep on the cushion. And they woke him up, and they said to him, "Teacher, do you not care that we are perishing?" He woke up and rebuked the wind and said to the sea, "Peace, be still." Then the wind ceased, and there was a dead calm. He said to them, "Why are you afraid? Have you still no faith?" And they were filled with great awe and said to one another, "Who then is this? Even the wind and the sea obey him." This too is the word of the Lord. Thanks be to God. Jesus and his friends have been traveling around for a while, and everyone wants to talk to Jesus. Everyone wants to touch him. Everyone wants his attention. And the man has got to be tired, right? So when he and his disciples climb aboard a boat and head out, it's no wonder that he falls fast asleep. And nobody seems to mind that he's resting. That is, until a massive windstorm comes up. We read that the storm develops rather suddenly, and the boat is being knocked around, water is filling up the boat. The disciples, some of whom are experienced fishermen and no strangers to choppy water, are scared for their lives. They're working really hard to bail out the water and doing everything they can not to fall overboard. And then they realize something. Jesus is still asleep. Asleep? First of all, how? And second of all, how dare he? They wake him up. "Don't you care that we are perishing?" they ask. And I find this such an interesting question. There's so much packed into that one sentence. "Don't you love us? Aren't you going to help us? Get up! Do something! How dare you sleep while we are scared for our lives?" But before we're too hard on the disciples, we should probably admit that we've prayed that prayer too. Maybe not those exact words, but something similar. When a diagnosis comes, or when a relationship falls apart, or when the bills pile up, when we watch the news and we wonder what kind of a world our loved ones are inheriting. In those moments, we all wondered, "God, don't you care?" As the disciples are panicking, Jesus gets up. He tells the wind and the waves to be silent. And they are. Can you even imagine? I mean, just last night, we had a crazy storm here, right? I've already talked to some of you who said you were out driving in that. Can you imagine being in that storm, and all of a sudden it just stops? Then Jesus plainly says to them, "Why are you afraid? Have you still no faith?" The question
question on my mind, and probably on the disciples too, is how did Jesus sleep during the storm? I'm going to assume that the answer isn't that Jesus didn't know that there was a storm. And I also don't think the answer is that Jesus didn't care. Of course Jesus cares. Jesus cares about everyone. He healed people and fed them and offered them friendship. Of course he cared that the disciples, his closest friends, were scared and worried on that boat. Of course he cares when we cry out too. So how could he sleep? I think the answer is trust. Jesus trusted God. Even when the waves were high and the wind was strong, Jesus knew that God was in control. Even when the world around him felt chaotic. And that's important to us, right? Because while we may not be living in a constant storm of wind and waves, we do live in a constant storm called life. The deadlines, the to-do lists, the responsibilities, the griefs, the never-ending list of horrible things going on. We don't need wind and waves to feel tossed out. These things weigh us down and they make us weary. And Jesus knew that. That's why in Matthew's Gospel, Jesus says, "Come to me, all you who are weary and carrying heavy burdens, and I will give you rest." Jesus knows that we are carrying heavy burdens. He knows this world is hard. That's part of why Jesus came. Because this world isn't what it's supposed to be. God's people are suffering. Things are broken. So Jesus came to show us another way. And notice what Jesus says next. He says, "My yoke is easy, and my burden is light." He doesn't say that there will be no burdens. And he doesn't say that there will be no work to do. He doesn't say there will be no storms. The burden is still there. The yoke is still there. But Jesus promises that we do not carry it alone. It's very easy to read the story and think, okay, God will calm the storms, and then we can rest. But I think what Jesus is really teaching us is something different. We can rest, even in the storm, because ultimately God is in control. How many of us are living in the first way of thinking? God is going to solve all the problems with my hard work and help, of course. And when the problems are resolved, then I will rest. When poverty is eradicated, I will rest. When global warming is solved, I will rest. When world peace is accomplished, I will rest. Or maybe I'll rest 2 days. How about when my kids are grown, I'll rest. When my bills are paid, I'll rest. When my body works the way I want it to, I will rest. When the disciples were out on the boat, they were definitely not thinking that it was a good time for rest. After the storm, maybe, if they make it, they could rest, right? But Jesus shows us another way. Jesus' faith in a loving God allows him to rest even in the chaos as all of this swirls around him. And because God is with us in the storms of life, we can do the same. It doesn't mean we stop caring. It doesn't mean we stop working towards good things. It means that we stop acting as though everything depends on us. We don't have to do it all alone. We don't have to carry all the weight. We don't have to solve all the problems. We don't have to work until we are a shell of a human. We can rest because we have faith that God is in control. Friends, we live in a world where there will always be another storm.
another crisis, another injustice, another grief, another burden. We can't fix it all. But the good news of the gospel is that God has not abandoned this world to us. God is already here at work. God has called us out into the waters, into the chaos of everyday life. We are called to be witnesses there, shining God's light, sharing Christ's love. That we are to be out in that water of faith, sharing our fear, trusting that God is ultimately in control, knowing that what we do matters, but also knowing that we are not the ultimate authority on anything. Rest is a gift from God, and God expects us to use it as we can re-gift it. And it's a good gift, too, considering we're not machines. We can't work and serve, love, or even live without taking time to rest our hearts and our minds and our spirits. So, as we conclude this VBS video with our final prayer, remember this. We do not have to wait until the storms are over to rest. We can rest because God is God and we are not. We can rest because Christ is with us in the boat. And we can rest because the Savior of the world is Jesus.

understanding and to say what it is that we believe in the affirmation of faith. This one was written by Rose to reflect on these themes that we've been studying for the past 4 weeks and that our children will be studying by education Bible school. So let us join our voices together to say what it is that we believe. I believe in God, the maker of all things, who made humans and said they were good. I believe that God treasures me and my neighbor too. I believe in Jesus, who taught us how to live and pray. Through Jesus, I know that my time and attention are treasured by God. I believe in the Holy Spirit, who empowers me to work and to rest. I know that I can rest even in the chaos of this life, because God is in control. I believe in the church, a worldwide community of believers who come together to worship and serve God. I believe that God treasures this community. Because God treasures me, I will treasure God. I will seek God in prayer, rest in God's care, and love my neighbors as God loves them. Wherever I go, I am God's beloved treasure. Amen. We've heard God's word faithfully read and proclaimed, and we are called then as God's people to respond to that word. One way that we respond each week is through the offering, a chance for us to give back to God out of the abundance that God has blessed us with. And so as the plates are passed, I invite you to reflect on the ways that you can be a living offering to God, knowing that your gifts go far and that God will multiply them to bring about peace, love, and justice in the

0: Friends, I told you I was practicing, right? Well, I forgot to put a prayer of dedication in your bulletin. So, if you would, allow me to offer a prayer of dedication. And you all can just pray it in your minds, I guess. Let's pray. Lord, accept these gifts which have been given to you. We ask that you would use them to further your kingdom. You may be seated. We come now to a time of prayer together. And generally, this would be where one of us would have a prayer that we've written for you and would share it with you. This week, we are teaching our students that one of the things that God treasures is our time and attention. And on that day, we will be teaching the children stories about Jesus going off to pray by himself. So as Hannah and I were talking about the music for Vacation Bible School, what should this be? She got this idea of, you know, you really can pray any way, right? Like, there are so many ways that you can pray. Well, you know what? I might just let them tell you the different ways that they thought of to pray. So, instead of me praying for all of us today, these girls are going to pray in the form of a song. And you will notice that the Lord's Prayer is also not in your bulletin. That one I did on purpose. Because in the song, in verse 2, Hannah has taken the Lord's Prayer and put it in her own words. So you will hear the Lord's Prayer as verse 2 of this song that we're teaching you.
1: For you to interact without singing, I would like to teach you the clapping part, which is pretty easy. You clap three times, and you know how to do that, right? So it's always after the first half of the full pray. So all of us are all demonstrating. Oh, you can pray, clap, clap, clap, pray, clap, clap, clap, clap, run around, and pray, clap, clap, clap, right, right, pray, pray, clap, clap, clap, pray, pray, and we practice that. I'll just say, whenever I say pray, you clap, clap, ready, and you pray, pray, pray, sit down, pray, sit, run around, pray, you can pray anyway. Got it? Okay, when we get to that part, you're in. Got it?
2: Sometimes.

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0: the blessing our congregation of life committee, I believe, has some chocolates for all fathers and fathering figures, and so as you're leaving, keep an eye out for those if you want a chocolate. Friends, my prayer for you this week is that this story of Jesus sleeping in a boat in the midst of a storm can inspire you to know that God is with us, and God is in charge. And then as Jesus stands up and sends peace to the storm and peace to the hearts of the disciples, hear Jesus speaking that same peace to you in the midst of any storms you may be facing in your life, in the midst of your heart, knowing that Christ is at peace on those ways. To do that, I invite you to go out in the world in peace. Have courage. Hold fast to what is good. Return no one evil for evil. Strengthen the faint-hearted, support the weak, and help the suffering. Honor and serve all people and all creation. Love and serve the Lord your God, following the example of Jesus Christ and rejoicing in the power of the Holy Spirit that comes with you.
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1: With ESPN 888-729-3776, your favorite sports memory with your father today on Father's Day. Let's go out to Raleigh. This is Bob. Bob, you're on Matt Myron on ESPN Radio. 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
2: My favorite and best memory was back in the early 70s, I think, when Cleveland Browns would have preseason doubleheader games. And my father, my uncle, my grandfather took me to the last one they had, where I think I went across to the Steelers played the Jets. And then after that, there's like an hour break, and then the Browns played the Packers. And that's something that I won't forget, because like you, I got to do that with a few generations of my family who are all gone now. So, good memory.
1: Thanks for the call, Bob. So, if I'm understanding correctly, so when he first said that they had doubleheader preseason games, I thought he was saying, like, hold on a second. Like, a team played a doubleheader? But the way he says it, it might sound like, okay, there was two teams, and there was nothing that played right after. Excellent job there by Bob. Let's go out to Denver. This is Brian. Brian, favorite sports memory with your father today being Father's Day. Go ahead, Brian.
3: All right, so growing up in South Florida, Matt, respect to you, Zazzo, for showing up on Father's Day to work. Growing up in South Florida back in the late 70s, early 80s, we had no baseball games. My dad was a huge Braves fan. He had to load my brother and I up in the car to get time to Atlanta for a three-game series against the Dodgers. And I was a huge Dale Murphy fan at that point. I got shunned for an autograph by Dale Murphy. But Pedro Guerrero, Fernando Valenzuela, and Dave Zach all gave their autographs, and I left that town with Dodger fan, and it never looked back.
1: Good job, Brian. So, Dad packing the kids into the car for the road trip to go see the Braves ends with you being a Dodger fan. It's always like you're afraid of that, right? When you're younger, where, you know, the old summer, and most of the times, you wind up meeting your sports hero, and it winds up, I'd like to believe it usually winds up being a good experience, but like right there, you know, I'll get an autograph from Dale Murphy. And look, maybe Dale Murphy's not a jerk. You may have caught him in a bad spot. You never know what anyone's going through on any given time. But that's the whole, you never want to hear. Let's go out to Texas. This is Tracy. Tracy, you're up on Matt Myron on ESPN Radio. Go ahead, Tracy.
4: Thanks so much, Zaz, love everything you do. So I'm originally from Iowa. My father was a farmer, grew up a Yankee fan, strangely enough, a Mickey Mantle fan, back in the 50s and 60s. That taught me to be a Yankee fan, and we were able to go to the first ever Field of Dreams game in Iowa together. They lost the White Sox, but me and my dad got to jump up and down. It was just a fantastic experience.
1: That's good stuff. Thanks, Tracy. I appreciate the call. I imagine you go to the Federal Dreams game, boy. Every time you put on a field, you know the scene's coming. Spain right now, quick World Cup update here. Spain leading Saudi Arabia in the 37th minute, 3-0. It's just constant runs for Spain, and they are peppering this goal. It's got to stink for Saudi Arabia. 3-0 in the first half, and you're going to be running around getting cardio, you know, for another 60 minutes here, knowing you got no shot. I guess it just comes down to, hey, can we score? So far, Spain has 15 shot attempts, not on goal. They have 15 shot attempts to one for Saudi Arabia, 5-0 shots on goal in favor of Spain. But it's like, your entire MO for Saudi Arabia has to be like,
5: it's unfortunate that they are catching the beating of a lifetime because of what Spain went through against Verde the other day.
1: Right. That was the biggest upset. Even though there wasn't an actual loser, that was the biggest upset so far with Spain. Not only a draw against Cape Verde, but a 0-0 draw. And so now they're getting it all out of their system. It began with Lamine Yamal scoring just like 8 or 9 minutes into the game. So it's 3-0 there. Constant control for Spain. Constant runs the box. Constant shot attempts. Brutal game. This is going to wind up being for Saudi Arabia. Because the first games in their group, in Group H, all ended with a draw. This is going to be brutal for Saudi Arabia, but they're likely going to go into their third game with a chance to advance, depending on what winds up happening tonight in the rest of their group. Like, let's go out to Rex. He's in Orlando. Rex, go ahead. You're on Matt Myron on ESPN Radio.
6: Hey, one of my best memories growing up, my grandfather was the most positive female role model I had growing up, and one of my best memories is the first baseball game that I can remember going to. It was a Phillies game at Veterans Stadium, and Steve Carlton was pitching. And so, like, now it's just inspiration for me to pass on just the nostalgia, just the experience of going to baseball games with my next generation. I have two daughters and a son, so it's just inspiration to pass that love for the game down for them.
1: That's the best. You know, you realize that. Thank you for the call. That's the best when you get to a certain age and you can see it with a different perspective. You know, sports, you go with your father when you're a kid. Okay, great. My dad, of course, is going to go sporting. And then when you get a little bit older and you have your own kids and you do the same thing and you're experiencing it with them, you realize how cool some of that stuff was. Let's go out to Scott in Virginia. Scott, favorite Father's Day moment with your father on Matt Myron here on ESPN Radio. Go ahead, Scott.
7: Hey there. The favorite moment was growing up as a Yankees fan because my father used to take us to Memorial Stadium in Baltimore when I was a kid. Every time the Yankees played the Orioles, and he always said if the Yankees ever made the Subway Series against the Mets, he would take us. He would draw. And so we went to Game 1 in 2000. It was absolutely amazing. And I've got, if you recall that game in the extra innings, I've got a picture of me, my dad, and my brother. It's like 1:15 in the morning. It was like the best experience ever.
1: If I can ask Scott, like, do you have any recollection of what the tasting place was?
7: I can tell you what we paid. We got it from a scalper. We bought four tickets. You pay five times the amount. We bought four tickets for $2,000 and sold one for $500. So we paid $500. So I'm dead drunk. Dad paid for it. $500 for a double series.
1: Thanks for the call, Scott. And I would imagine back then, $500 ticket. Even though it's more $500 ticket, it was probably the premium ticket. Because $500 back in 2000, even though it was World Series, that sounds like a lot of money. All right. We know a lot of you guys want to get in here. Best sports memories with your father. Today, of course, Father's Day. Happy Father's Day to all the dads out.
8: Just let us do what we want to. That's all we want, right?
1: Your wife, she comes to see you on Father's Day.
8: Just hang out. Want to watch some soccer? Maybe we bring in some great food for lunch. Maybe we bring in some great food for dinner.
1: That's what we're doing with this asshole man tonight. My father coming over. We're going to bring in some food here. We're going to relax. We're going to watch some soccer. Your favorite sports memory with your father. 888-SAY-ESPN. 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
19: Here's your Tri-Cities weather forecast. Slight chance for rain today. Otherwise, cloudy skies expected. Highs level off around 72. Easterly winds 8 to 15 miles per hour. Cloudy skies expected again tonight. Slight chance for thunderstorms. Lows dip down to about 50 degrees. Overcast skies tomorrow. High temperatures reach up to 72. From the Weatherology Weather Center, I'm meteorologist Jennifer Wojcicki. Right now, it's 61 degrees.
1: World Cup action underway today, the first of four games. Spain, they are in stoppage time in the first half. Spain all over Saudi Arabia. Coming up at 3 p.m. Eastern, Belgium and Iran. 6 p.m. Eastern, Uruguay and Cabo Verde. And at 9 p.m. Eastern, New Zealand, Egypt. And for those, I guess technically it was today as well, it made up for Japan was a 4-0 winner very, very early in the morning. Japan was a 4-0 winner over Tunisia. So the managerial change after the opening loss of Tunisia did not quite work as they get shut out to this one. 4-0. We're taking your phone calls here, your best sports memories with your father here, Matt Myron, on ESPN Radio, presented by Progressive Insurance. And for the guys, I'm Jonathan Zaslow. Let's go out to the Vegas. This is James. Hello, James. You're up on Matt Myron on ESPN Radio. Go ahead, James.
2: Best memory of my father, I was actually born on Father's Day, and every 7 years it falls on my birthday, and full position, we love the race, they had an unlimited race, Father's Day special, and me and my dad literally raced until our arms fell off, and got into the top 100 to ever race, so that's something I'll never forget all the rest of my life, and that's going to be an amazing day.
1: There you go, all right. Let's give Johnny a chance. He is in Utah. Go ahead, Johnny. You're on Matt and Byron on ESPN Radio.
12: Yeah, you know, my love for golf and Tiger Woods started when I was 11 years old in 97 when my dad turned on the TV and suddenly forced me to watch that final round. Said, Johnny, you're watching history. Well, fast forward to 2019, you start the line. I ended up with two tickets to the final round of the Masters. So my first and only call to my pops said, you know what, Dad, I've got to go with me to watch the final round of the Masters. As we all know, because we all know Tiger pulled it off, and I remember going there, just me and my dad, 16 old, and Tiger makes that birdie putt, and I'm looking at him, and there's just Tiger's winning it. We're both huge fans of it, and I started crying. There's nothing better than that.
1: Sometimes dads know. Thanks for the call, Johnny. Sometimes dads know. You know, where his father says, hey, you're watching history, make sure you understand this. Like, I remember as when it was game six in 2013 of the NBA Finals, which everybody knows now was the Ray Allen shot. My older son was 4 years old. But I told my wife, I got them two tickets to go to the game. I was working the game, I was doing the broadcast. And I got my wife two tickets and said, you're going to come, you're going to bring him. He's only 4 years old, he's not going to remember it, but he's going to be able to say he was there. Big deal. And then it's going to be the biggest deal, because while he doesn't remember it, he's able to tell people he was at the Ray Allen game. So sometimes dads know. Anyway, let's get saved.
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1: All right, James Steele, what do we got here today?
23: Yeah, let's start with the College World Series. Game 2 is today. You can watch it on ABC Television, 2:30 p.m. Eastern, North Carolina and Oklahoma. North Carolina are the favorites today. -150 on DraftKings. We got in Game 2.
1: Yeah, how about, you know what? I'm going to go with North Carolina forcing the Game 3 here today. Why not, right? It's been an incredible run for Oklahoma. They're a win away, inexplicable run. They're a win away from winning the Top World Series. Let's go with UNC forcing another game.
23: All right, so to Major League Baseball, we have the Reds and the Yankees, the game that Matt left us to go watch today. Yeah, just left. We have Chase Burns on the mound for the Reds. Elmer Rodriguez on the mound for the Yankees. Yankees are a slight favorite. Who's got today?
1: Let's go with the home team in this one. All right, Yankees, a little afternoon baseball on Father's Day. Do it for all the dads out. Let's go with the Yankees.
23: All right, up next, sticking with Major League Baseball, we have the Brewers at the Braves, a couple of first base teams in their respective divisions. Robert Gasser on the mound for the Brewers, Bryce Elder on the mound for the Braves. Braves are a favorite on DraftKings at -122. He's got here.
1: Gasser throwing that gas. See what I did there? Yeah, I'll go with the home team. I'm feeling the home team. All right, on Father's Day. You got a bunch of fathers. They're taking their sons to the game on Father's Day. The home team doesn't want to lay it down. So I'm going with the home team again.
23: Another pretty big time game today. Both Crosby teams, the Rays and the Nationals. On the road here, Rays are a favorite. Nationals have Andy Alvarez on the mound. The Rays have Nick Martinez. What do you got here?
1: Yeah, I'm going against my words there. There isn't much of a home field advantage. The fathers are not bringing their sons to the game. This is the rubber match, of course, between the Rays and the Nationals. We're going to go with the Nationals here to make it 2 straight over to Tampa.
23: One more from Major League Baseball, Sunday Night Baseball. You can hear it right here on ESPN Radio at 6:30 p.m. Eastern. We got the Mets and the Phillies. Phillies had a quick rush in Mets yesterday. Schwarber hit 3-0 runs. Bryce Harper hit for the cycle by the fourth inning. David Peterson on the mound for the Mets. Zach Wheeler on the mound for the Phillies. Phillies heavy favorite. We got here tonight.
1: Yeah, looking to make it 2 series victories in a row. They won the series previously against Miami. And now you got the Mets, who have been struggling city for most of the season. So yeah, we'll go with the Phillies keeping it rolling here. They scored 15 yesterday. 19 in the first 2 games of this series. We'll stick with the Phillies.
23: And the final round of the U.S. Open today, Wyndham Clark wins by 6 strokes at 7-under. We have Scheffler, Fiala, Kim, Stevens, all 1-under. Those are the guys who are closest to him. They tee off at 2:30. Yeah. Dads, who you got here?
1: Yeah, disappointing, obviously, on a Father's Day. I mean, there's a lot of us fathers who would like nothing more than just sit on the couch and watch the final round of the U.S. Open. But you may be doing that, but it's not going to be very thrilling. Clark was on a 6-stroke going into this final round. So it really feels like it's just a matter of how many strokes he winds up winning by. He's Clark winning the Clark winds up hanging on. So he'll be the best.
23: I think Scotty makes it closer.
1: 6 strokes lost. I don't think so.
23: Alright, one more for you. NBA draft. It's on ESPN Radio Tuesday. Wednesday. College begins at 7:30 p.m. Eastern on Tuesday. We have going number one.
1: Well, this promises to be a very eventful draft, not just because you got 4 big-time players that are going to go in the top 4 picks. You don't really know the order, but you also got all the extracurricular stuff, including Giannis Antetokounmpo, who, look, could be traded in a moment now, all right? So we're dialed into that here in South Florida, where, of course, I am. But as far as the number one overall pick is concerned, I think it's DeBonsa. This is a player who we've been talking about for essentially a year and a half now as the number one overall pick in the draft. Feels like the safest big-time pick here. I know Darren Peterson, he's only working out for Washington, trying to make his case as being the number one overall pick. I don't think it's going to work, but it'll be interesting if that is the case. If they were to want to go with Peterson, you would figure Washington straight out of that spot. So you don't take Peterson as number one. You let Utah move up to number one to take DeBonsa, and Peterson is your guy at number two. I think the move, though, I think the pick is DeBonsa. I think he'll go number one. And there you go. It's likely some combination of Peterson and Boozer with picks number 2 and 3. And that's going to do it for today. Happy Father's Day to everyone out there. We appreciate you hanging out with us. This is Matt Jones. I'm Jonathan Zaskin. This has been Matt Myron. Game Day.
0: Coming up on the Monday edition of Unsportsmanlike with Evan Cohen, Chris Canty, and me, Michelle Smallman. Everyone is telling us the 2026 NBA draft is filled with generational talent, but is there a clear-cut number one choice? We'll talk about it on Unsportsmanlike, 6 a.m. Eastern, right here on ESPN Radio, ESPN 2, and this venue.
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27: I'm John Ryder. Final round of the U.S. Open on Long Island. Linda DeClark remains the leader at 7-under, six shots ahead of four different players, including Scottie Scheffler, who fired a 69 yesterday. Even with a large lead, when DeClark knows that no lead is safe, Scheffler in the mix.
28: I mean, Scottie's the best player in the world, and he's going to play probably really good. He always does. But it's nice to have a six-shot lead on him. But really, I'm just going to keep approaching it the same way. I mean, if I go out and you know, execute and go through my process and hit the shots I know I can hit, I like my chances. But yeah, we'll address that when we get to it. I'm not necessarily thinking about my lead or anything. It's more okay if I can get to this number.
29: 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ESPN Tri-Cities, KICS Hastings, KXPN Carding.
27: Cubs scoreboard, one game in action, halftime in Atlanta. It's Spain beat Saudi Arabia 3-0. Spain looking for their first win of this year's Cup. Later today in L.A., Belgium takes on Iran. Tonight in Miami, it's Uruguay against Cape Verde. Both countries 0-1. Later tonight, Vancouver, New Zealand faces Egypt. The countries 0-1. Oklahoma will go for their third national baseball title of all time and first since 1994. Looking to knock off North Carolina in Game 2 of the College World Series today in Omaha on ABC-TV at 9:30 p.m. Eastern. Series 1-8-1 at the best. Breaking NHL news, the Oilers have re-signed center Jason Dickinson to a 5-year, $20 million deal. He was set to be a unrestricted free agent on July 1st.
0: Here's Michelle Smallman coming up Monday. How should the Lakers approach their offseason? He is one of their biggest fans, Ice Cube, and he joins us at 9:30 a.m. Eastern. It's a sports moment, like 6 a.m. right here on ESPN Radio, 62 ESPN News.
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9: Greek freak wind up and World Cup fever all across the board. Just many of the topics filling the headlines in the world of sports that we will tackle over these next 3 hours. Good to have you aboard. A happy Father's Day to all as we take you up till 4 p.m. Eastern here on Game Day. ESPN Radio, the ESPN app, Sirius XM Channel 80. 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He is Andrew Salchunas. I'm Lance Meadow. And we've got a lot to delve into and multiple ways you can interact with us here on the program. You give us a ring at 888-SAY-ESPN, 888-729-3776. You can also hit us up on social media. He is at ASALCHUTIS975. I will not spell that. I am at Lance Meadow. One word, I will spell mine. M-E-D-O-W. No A in the last name. And let's start off with us being on the horizon, Andrew, of the NBA draft coming up on Tuesday and Wednesday. And the Bucks have at least set an internal deadline that they wanted to get some closure to Giannis's status before the draft gets underway. Understandable, given they may be able to acquire some picks, but still a bit of a mystery of where he could wind up, or perhaps they actually keep him in-house. You hear Miami, you hear Boston, you hear maybe the Pistons being involved in a three-team trade, some teams out west may be interested as well. I think if you were asking me, I think the Pistons would be the ideal fit, whether or not the money works out, because they need a second scorer to Kate Cunningham, and I think he'd come in and he would boost their front court. But Miami's been going after him since the trade deadline, and I would not doubt Pat Riley and Eric Spoelstra based on some of the maneuvers they've been able to pull off in recent history.
10: Yeah, I mean, it's going to be amazing. Isn't the NBA the best? We have the NBA draft coming up where the big names should be the rookies that are about to get drafted, but the NBA is like the only sport where the active players are the ones that take the shine. Last year, Kevin Durant gets traded right before Game 7. And what did we talk about more? We talked more about Kevin Durant than Game 7. And now we have an NBA draft where we have big names that are about to enter the NBA. And we're talking more Giannis, because that's just the way the league goes. It's way itself. We also know that superstars like this are the ones that win. And there's so many options. Now, you mentioned him going back to Milwaukee. If that happens, I am boycotting all of them. I'm not watching a Bucks game ever again until Giannis Antetokounmpo goes off that team. Because I'm tired of this storyline. This has been going on for 3 years. One year it was Giannis wants it, but Milwaukee's not ready. Then it's Milwaukee wants it, but Giannis isn't ready. Then we had the weird storyline last year where once they play, but they're trying to shut him down. If they start the season with Giannis on that roster, I'm going to lose my mind. Like, we can't do this anymore. He has to be traded. It has to happen before the draft. So they have an idea what they want to do.
9: Well, this seems to be the routine now. When a star player is unhappy, he tries to take it to the public forum to get out of town. And maybe Giannis hasn't done it as aggressively as others to his credit, but clearly through backdoor channels, he seems to have been campaigning to get out of Milwaukee, given a public coaching during his recent tenure. So it's hard to believe he's not that far removed from winning a championship, and it would have been nice to see him stay put, considering he's a homegrown talent that has stayed over the years and watched them build around it. Unfortunately, that seems to be a rare occasion when it comes to today's NBA landscape. But to your point, Bobby Marks, ESPN NBA insider, was on SportsCenter recently, and he talked about what team has the best chance to trade for Giannis.
11: I'm still believing it's Miami, because when you look at Giannis, it's the superstar checklist of three things that Miami has here. It's the win-out player, when you look at a player like Tyler Herro. Remember, you can get to the $47-48 million salary just to send out. Herro makes $33 million on a non-expiring contract. Then you can get young players like Lil Bear, Kyrie, and Hawkins, two players on rookie deals, and that's the
24: draft. Miami's got the 10th pick in the draft. Miami's got the 13th pick in the draft. They can send two future picks in 30 and 32. We've got some swap rights here. So I do think Miami's got right now has the best package out there. We've got to get some clarity here. Draft right around the corner on Tuesday night.
9: And Andrew, based on what Bobby just laid out, from a volume standpoint, it seems Miami could put together at least an attractive package. I wouldn't say that Hero as the centerpiece would get Milwaukee excited. The draft picks would the matching of the money, and I think from Giannis's perspective, he would welcome going to Miami because you'd want to get an organization that has great direction and strong leadership, and they'll at least answer the call from that perspective.
10: Oh, and the taxes in Florida also kind of hurt the lack thereof when you're making $50+ million. If I was a Milwaukee Bucks fan, and I love Bobby Marks, he's one of the best. If I hear that that's one of the best packages that's to offer, I'd be miserable. Right? Like, it's not just the sadness of losing a star player. If Giannis wanted to run for mayor, he could, and he would probably win by popular vote. If that's the package, I'm getting back Tyler Hero, Jaime Jaquez, Kelal Ware, and picks, like, that's not going to do anything for me in my excitement. I don't think that's best for Milwaukee. And let's face it, Lance, if he goes to Miami, we can talk about win now mode all we want. The pieces that are going to go out on the way out, those are the guys that fit well alongside Giannis. The reason why Giannis wins in Milwaukee, not only was he the Greek Freak, not only was he a freak putting up 50 points in a championship game, Chris Middleton was a perfect fit next to him. Drew Holiday was a perfect fit with him. Brook Lopez was a perfect fit with him. These trade pieces that are going to be going out the door to Milwaukee are the guys that would help him win. So I don't even think Giannis is going to a better situation from a basketball standpoint. I think he's going to a better situation from a personal standpoint, with all due respect to the great people of Milwaukee. He may want to go to Miami, taxes, warm weather all year long instead of living in Milwaukee during the middle of the winter. I don't think this is that great of a basketball move for either side.
9: And I'm with you. I think the only thing attractive for the Heat compared to the Bucks is the stability of the front office and just the pedigree that Riley and Spoelstra bring to the table. But you're right, it would be kind of barren when Giannis arrives in Miami and that talent goes out, plus you lose the picks. And if you're the Greek Freak, you're saying, well, wait a minute, I need help around him. That's what he had in Milwaukee, as you just laid out, when he won a championship. And I think a lot of superstars may forget that, that in order to head elsewhere, your destination is going to have to sacrifice talent. Are they going to wind up giving up too much that therefore there's nothing left to help your cause? That's why I think if Miami is the centerpiece of the deal, Andrew, there has to be a third team to make it much more attractive for the Bucks, and also for maybe somebody else to take on some of that talent that the Bucks have no interest in.
10: Yeah, that's not going to make me for a while. You're not building to win with whatever the package is. You're building for what's next, the era after Giannis Antetokounmpo, when teams like the Sixers were popping up during this season, not that there was any real merit there. It was because they had B.J. Edgecombe. They thought, all right, this is a rookie that can build off. Who are you building off of, Matt Heat? Like, it makes more sense when you talk about Detroit being a team that could make that move, because Giannis maybe gets them to that next level, which is getting to and winning a championship. And in return, Milwaukee could get some very young talent, because they have the team that I think it makes the best sense for, most sense for, is a team like Minnesota. We're talking about Anthony Edwards getting paired with Giannis Antetokounmpo. That is a winning team right there. Just those two guys is a winning team. Giannis doesn't have to be the focal point. He can have his nights. Anthony Edwards can have his nights. And I know the great camera he was producing the show today. Let's tell us before the show that Minnesota hits some players like untouchable. There's nobody untouchable when we're talking about Giannis, right? Other than Anthony Edwards, because that's who Giannis would want to play with. But everybody else on that roster for me is up for grabs. And if I'm Milwaukee, I look at a team like Minnesota or your team Detroit and say, all right, I see some young players that they come back to Milwaukee, we can make something happen. The Miami package does nothing for
9: them. Brian Windhorst, ESPN NBA reporter, also was recently on SportsCenter, and he explained why Giannis controls the offseason for the entire league.
2: It feels a little bit like NBA business is frozen waiting for this. Well, it is, because this isn't just about what might happen between Giannis, or he might get traded to two or three places they're most likely to land in. But this could trigger second and third level moves, that where the players who are involved in this trade for Giannis could be removed. And those teams that could potentially get involved in that are standing by and watching closely. And that even could involve further draft picks. Go back a couple of years ago when one of the big moves of the summer was Dame Lillard getting traded to Milwaukee. Well, that maneuver freed up Drew Holiday to be traded in a secondary trade to Boston. The trade that ended up being one of the most important trades of the summer. So you have teams sitting in cap space waiting to see if they have an opportunity like this. A team like the Lakers, a team like the Nets, a team like the Pistons. And so to a certain extent, Giannis is holding up all NBA business right now.
9: And that's why I can see, once again, a third or a fourth team being involved in a potential trade based on what Brian just hammered out. Now, the other thing that you have to take into consideration, and maybe is something that I think has been a bit overshadowed by the potential destinations, Andrew, is Giannis is entering the final year of his deal. He does have a player option, okay? But you're going to have to give him an extension if you acquire him. So not only am I going to have to relinquish assets, sacrifice a player, however you want to spin it, but I also need to make sure that he's not going to be a one-year rental. That, I think, does not make it as easy as Milwaukee made things to pull off a trade, because a team, just like I would argue in the NFL, why would you want to give up more resources if on top of that, you still have to hammer out a contract? You have to at least weigh that if you're going to wind up bringing Giannis into the mix on your
10: end. Yeah, but I would imagine, believe it or not, Lance, they're too good to talk with the back channel all the time. Sure. I would imagine there would be a phone call maybe between front office and agents says, hey, if you go this way, would you sign your extension? And I think that would be the understanding. And that's why, ultimately, it makes the most sense that it's Miami. I hate it because I don't think it makes sense from a basketball standpoint for either side. But if Giannis says, hey, yeah, that Minnesota thing sounds great and all, but I wouldn't mind not living in a Milwaukee or a Minnesota in December and January and February. I wouldn't mind not living in a Detroit at that time of the year. I wouldn't mind going to Miami and enjoying my winters a little bit more. And so it makes sense because the other teams, that now they're hostage. Because you can make this huge trade if you lose them after a year.
9: And that's why I think, once again, you got to weigh the pros and cons, at least the team that would be acquiring him. I don't know if weather necessarily is influencing his thought process, but I would agree with you. Minnesota-Detroit makes the most sense from a basketball standpoint, considering they can lose talent and still remain competitive and in line to compete for a championship. Well, the NBA draft, we are nearing it. It's on ESPN Radio, Tuesday, Wednesday, 7:30 p.m. Eastern. 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Jalen Brunson just climbed the mountaintop, won a championship. Who now is next in line that is feeling the most pressure? We'll throw out plenty of candidates as we move forward here on Game Day on ESPN Radio and ESPN.
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15: Here's your Tri-Cities weather forecast. Slight chance for showers this afternoon. Otherwise, cloudy skies. Daytime highs approaching 72. Easterly winds 8 to 15 miles per hour. Slight chance of thunderstorms. Tonight, lows dip down to about 53. Cloudy skies expected. Cloudy skies expected tomorrow. Daytime highs approaching 72. From the Weatherology Weather Center, I'm meteorologist Jennifer Wojcicki. Right now, 61.
9: Jalen Brunson and the New York Knicks celebrating their first championship in 53 years. But we're going to turn our attention to the NBA draft as well as the upcoming, what we anticipate will be a busy offseason. So forget the guy that just won the title. We're not more interested in wondering who now is feeling the pressure, who has a tremendous load on their back to have to get over the hump and claim some hardware as we move along here on game day. ESPN Radio, ESPN app, you can also turn to SiriusXM Channel 80. Andrew Stelchunas, Lance Meadow will be here as we take you up until 4 p.m. Eastern. And Brunson would have made the list, probably, had he not accomplished what he and his teammates just pulled off. But there are a number of other candidates, and I want to start, Andrew, with a player you threw out right off the top of the show when we were talking about potential destinations for Giannis. I think Ant-Man, Anthony Edwards, is right there, right? In terms of how long he's been with the team, he's one of the most prolific scorers in the league. Eagles have scratched the surface of the Western Conference Finals each year. San Antonio, you know, they have their issues. OKC with the

0: The 76ers can't get out of the damn first round. I'm talking about getting to the Western Conference Finals. My worry for a guy like Anthony Edwards and his legacy is the same legacy that James Harden has with Houston. It's not just that he's in small and big games, but they almost ran into the Golden State Warriors. Before the show started, you and I were talking about decades where there have been teams that have been so close, but there's been that dominant team in that conference, that dynasty in that conference that has won. So now that we are in an era of basketball where we're not seeing repeat champions, we're not seeing repeat championship teams that just make it to the big dance. Minnesota's going to have their time called soon, and they have a really good team. Whether Giannis goes there or not, they have a great team. And continuity is one of the biggest things in the NBA. The clock's ticking. We know how these contracts work. We all know about the second paper. We know, even if you don't know exactly what it means, we know that it's made such a big impact in this league. The clock's ticking. This isn't something they can keep together. We saw what happened to Boston. They couldn't keep that championship-winning team together, let alone a team that has come up small in the Western Conference Finals two of the last 3 years.
1: With the Celtics, Drew Holiday, Al Horford, and Fournette were three players in particular they lost from a team that had gotten through the Eastern Conference and taken care of business. And then you look at Minnesota, and they are parting ways with Karl-Anthony Towns. He also had a new coach. He was there with Tibbs. So, you know, all of these things around Anthony Edwards have been changing nonstop. And that is life in the NBA, of course, today. But I think the great players and ones that separate themselves from the rest of the pack can be good. But the evolution of basketball and the fact that you don't have, to your point, the luxury of continuity, especially in this day and age, eight champions in 8 years. We have not seen a three-peat since the Lakers. We have not seen back-to-back title holders since the Warriors. So I think you hit it right on the nose, Andrew, from the standpoint of if you're Anthony Edwards, and we've always viewed the Western Conference, right, as much more challenging than what the East has to offer, you'll have to say to yourself, man, if you can't capitalize now, when is that window going to remain open?
0: Yeah, I mean, now's the time to do it. And look, it might happen for a couple more years, right? Because I don't see the NBA all so drastically changing their philosophy of let's let there be dynasties again. Or we're now seeing if depth matters a lot more than that big three. So there is time, and he still does still have time. But the way these contracts change, the way that they're becoming more and more difficult for front offices, and this sounds crazy because I made this comparison to the Pittsburgh Steelers yesterday. The more you lose, but if you don't capitalize, you're not really getting much chances, right? Like, the Pittsburgh Steelers is a team that's always in the playoffs, but they don't win anything in the playoffs, so they're not bad enough to get better in the draft. You're always in the mid-round. If you're always winning, like Minnesota does, but you don't win the championship, you're drafting late in that first round, Nick, and you're getting a guy that you hope becomes a piece of the puzzle moving forward. If not, you're relying everything on free agency or those sneaky trades that a front office might make where you go, wow, that might have an impact at some point as a sixth or seventh man.
1: And that's what we've seen with Minnesota, with Julius Randle and Dominic DiVincenzo coming to town in the Karl-Anthony Towns trade. In addition to Ant, I think you put Luka up there, too, in terms of feeling the pressure. He's already been to the finals with the Mavs. He fell short. ESPN NBA reporter David Menemen on NBA Today talking about the Lakers and what they promised Luka this summer.
2: Since he was traded from the Mavericks to the Lakers, I had a source tell me close to the Dodgers that they've been, well, wants to be a part of a championship team. Yesterday, ever since the trade, they always told us summer 2026, we'll show you in the summer of 2026. So here we are, so excited that summer of 26 is here. In a way, that's putting the pressure solely on the Lakers front office. We're going to do our part. We're the leading scorer in the NBA this year. MVP of the league. We're going to be fully healthy coming in next year. Now, give me a roster that I can win a championship.
1: And it's tough to pull that off when you have an aging roster and the unknown of what's going to go on with LeBron. Remember, LeBron and Luka were barely on the court simultaneously. I think Ant's situation, Andrew, is a lot more attractive, even if they have to go through free agency and trades, versus what the Lakers are up against to give Luka some better talent.
0: Sure, absolutely. But I will say Luka is the one with the most like, period, even more so than Anthony Edwards, because we clown the guy who made the trade, and look, it was a horrific trade. There's going to be no revisionist history here. If Luka never won the damn thing with the Lakers, Nico Iverson's trade was still the worst trade that I've ever witnessed. It was the worst trade ever. But when we talk about worst trade ever, the guy didn't lose his job because of how one-sided it was. That means there's pressure on Luka to win in Los Angeles, and I get it.

0: is going to be here or not, the weight of whether or not they're going to be on the court at the same time or not. Some people say that it's an unfair situation, but when you have that reaction, worst trade of all time, unbelievable speed rate of Los Angeles, you have to pay it off. And right now, so far, that hasn't happened.
1: The only thing I'll add, though, is that unlike other stars, Luka did not ask out. See, if he asked to be moved, Andrew, I'm with you 100%. Overwhelming pressure. But the fact that he basically decided they wanted to move on from him lessens the load just a tad. But one other player, and I know I'm getting at the clock, but I'm going to throw on a guy in your backyard, Joel Embiid, I think deserves some consideration as well.
0: I mean, he deserves it for years. The problem is I don't think anyone even believes it. That it's going to happen. Hey, hand raised. I don't think it's ever going to happen. So I can give pressure to someone that I think could play through, like a Luka Doncic, like an Anthony Edwards. Like, I think those guys are champions. I've reached the point where Joel Embiid is never going to win a championship because the guy won't be healthy throughout a postseason. So I can't put pressure on a guy that I don't think is ever going to succeed.
1: And that's the million-dollar question. And you can even throw Giannis in the equation, not having pressure, but can he stay healthy even where he winds up following a potential trade? Coming up, we'll take you around the developments of the World Cup on ESPN Radio.
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0: Of Jet Rider, Wyndham Clark has the lead at 7-under, 6 shots in front of 4 players, including Scottie Scheffler. The final round of the U.S. Open, ESPN golf analyst Mike Collins on the course conditions at Shinnecock Hills on Long Island. ESPN's Mike Collins, Clark, and Scheffler both tee off 1 hour from now. Plenty on the course right now, including Rory McIlroy, who is at 5-over. Jordan Spieth is 7-over. At the World Cup, Spain, who shockingly played a scoreless draw against Cape Verde in their opener, are cruising today in Atlanta, crushing Saudi Arabia 4-0 in the 67th minute. Breaking NBA news, this just coming across from ESPN's Sean Girardi of the Hawks, agrees to a 1-year, $21 million deal and re-signed guard CJ McCollum. Oklahoma baseball team is 1 win away from winning their first national title in 32 years. Looks to eliminate North Carolina in a game through the best of 3 college World Series today in Omaha. Watch the game on ABC at 2:30 Eastern. Sunday Night Baseball as the Phillies host the Mets on ESPN Radio. The app coverage starts at 6:30 Eastern.
1: Here's the show's home to coming up Monday. Everyone is telling us the 2026 NBA draft is for a generation of talent. But is there a clear-cut number one choice? 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
3: 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Everybody worked hard for one another.
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5: The top 3 teams in this World Cup. 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
4: Which is so fresh, you know, that never not be ready. You can only kiss
6: in the car. 6 points in the bag. So this is a dream start, if you will, for the U.S.
7: Dream start is one way to put it, and I'll further accelerate the perspective. Last time the U.S. men's national team won its first 2 World Cup contests, 1930. Yes, that is how long it has been. A lot of excitement across the country because maybe we could be in store for something special as we make our way to the championship in East Rutherford, New Jersey, which is welcome back here to Game Day on ESPN Radio, ESPN App, Sirius XM, Channel 80. As Meadow Andrews Alchuna is with you, take you up till 4 p.m. Eastern. The World Cup continuing to go strong. Spain and Saudi Arabia colliding as we speak, with Spain up 4-0. Team USA winning its first 2 contests against Paraguay and Australia. They have remarkably, Andrew put up 6 goals, the most goals that Team USA has scored in 1 World Cup with 7. Think about that. They can surpass that in their final group stage game against Germany on Thursday. And then they're guaranteed to at least have a 4th match. So even if you're not a soccer aficionado, just based on those statistics and trends I threw out, I mean, this soccer unit is really putting itself in a bit of uncharted territory right now.
8: Yeah, I mean, it's not only their first game, and I know they had a few goal in game 2, but they got the win. They still shut out Australia. And it's bringing intrigue, it's bringing excitement, right, Lance? Like, I make the joke all the time, I'm an expert at soccer for 4 years, because that's when I lock in every 4 years during the World Cup. Whether Team USA is thriving or not, because I'm all about civic pride, for country pride is great. But now, because of the success that we've seen, you mentioned their next game is Turkey. I know that it's on June 25th at 10 o'clock. Whereas probably 1 week ago, I would not have known what day they're playing Turkey, what time they're playing Turkey. I now know that at 8 o'clock July 1st, they're going to be playing somebody in the round of 32.
9: I didn't know when the round of 32 began as of last week. So for somebody that is not like the biggest soccer fan in the world that's out there, I now have a schedule in front of me. Actually, not in front of me. On the top of my head, I go, all right, I got to plan my life around this. And that's exciting.
7: I think also people are looking forward to it, given the early success. It goes without saying, when teams that represent your country are winning, you know, that is going to elevate interest, even to someone who probably you couldn't pay enough money to sit down to watch and consume a soccer match. But I was watching the scenes outside the stadium in Seattle. It was packed.
9: Oh, yeah.
7: On the Fox set that they had right out there, I mean, fans were rowdy. I mean, you would have thought it was Game 6 of the NBA Finals potential with the amount of individuals that came out and were very much animated. So I think it says a lot about where this team is, how competitive they've been, but also the rate at which they're scoring based on the fact that they already put six up. And Hercules Gomez, ESPN soccer analyst, was on SportsCenter and he was asked whether or not he believes the men's team can win it all.
10: Only 8 teams have ever won the World Cup, and it's illustrious almost 100-year tournament. 8 teams! Nobody's reached that barrier than any team since the Spanish national team, and they have some of the best players in the world. Let's first get past this group stage, round 13, by the way, only the third time they've ever won it. That was part of the 2010, that was the second time. We've only been in a modern era to the quarterfinals. Now in this new, expanded World Cup, yes, the group stage is very forgiving, but once you're in the knockout round, it's much more difficult to let alone get to the final win. Let's go step by step. I believe as well, but step by step, and then we'll start chanting more.
7: And I think that was great perspective that Hercules just provided, because right now they're in their own bubble of group play. It's just four countries. The competition is going to increase heavily once you get to the knockout round. They were in the quarterfinals in 2002. So from a modern historical standpoint, it's been quite some time, and that is the farthest that we've seen them get to. I guess what I'm wondering, and it goes back to, Andrew, what you were talking about, that you're a soccer fan once every 4 games. If, let's say, they go on a memorable run, which, if you compare it to any of the four major professional sports, the reaction to fans is, I'm going to remember this season forever. Is it going to move the needle with respect to soccer fandom in this country that it won't become just an every 4 year event or sport and that they'll actually tune in a little bit more religiously?
9: With our great soccer fans that are listening to the show right now, probably not. I feel like we just went through this with Team USA Hockey, right? Team USA beat Canada, and I saw how prideful this country was when we saw Team USA, especially in a sport that isn't considered ours. And hey, by the way, soccer is not considered the United States of America's sport, even though it's grown so much. And I think that might be the best thing for the sport, is we've heard about the growth of soccer in the United States. It seems like every single year we talk about, and then when they get to the big stage, they come up small. So, from a magnitude standpoint, for people that are getting into the sport of soccer, I think that would take them to the next level, but I don't think there's going to be people that only watch every 4 years will all of a sudden start watching every single day. Now they're Premier League fans, now they're fans of their local MLS team, shout out to the Philadelphia Union, right? Like, I don't think that's going to happen. But the fact that people can start getting drawn to these big moments, maybe the next time the World Cup comes around, it's not, oh, they're playing their third game. No, let's lock in for game one. This is something that's going to be exciting because I remember the last time.
7: The other thing that I don't think we can lose sight over is it's happening in our backyard. And I think that also is contributing to the level of excitement, the level of interest. Not to say that previous World Cups, when they've been overseas, people are not tuning in, especially when the women's team, for example, had its most recent success and they ultimately had a parade in New York City. But you've got major cities here in the U.S. hosting various different countries, including Team USA. The scene in Seattle, they were singing John Denver after the victory. It was like a rainbows and lollipops type of routine. I don't remember seeing that in terms of one of our four major professional sports. So I guess I'm also in agreement with you that it's not going to change things dramatically beyond the World Cup year, because this is actually happening currently in the United States.
9: I think what it shows, and I'm not trying to get, savvy. But it shows that we can still come together for something. You're right. It's not going to happen without specialties. Why? Because we hate it. Just right? Like, I hate that Knicks fans got the celebrate. I hate the New Yorkers, frankly. But when it comes to Team USA, we can all still come together for something like that. We can all come together and support for one team. And you mentioned the fact that it's our backyard. Something else that's really important. Unless you were a diehard soccer fan, diehard fan of Team USA soccer, were you getting up at 5 o'clock in the morning? Right when it was in different countries, whereas now, like 8 o'clock, okay, that's Sunday night football for me. That's the marquee NBA matchup. That's Sunday night baseball. 8 o'clock, I can do that. 10 o'clock, sure, I can do that. I can take Friday off during the summer. But when it's been in other countries where it's at very strange hours during the day, sometimes during the workday or sometimes when most people are asleep, you're not as locked in, whereas with it being in our own backyard, 8 o'clock is 5 o'clock Western for people. That's great for the United States. That they are showing up, they're playing so well, and it's a little bit easier to watch for
7: the last game, Friday, 3 p.m. Eastern on a holiday. On top of that, right, it made it very attractive and convenient, as you mentioned, for fans to consume across the board. I'm with you, and I'm going to fuel that hatred as we move forward here. I'm a native New Yorker. I got no bad blood with Andrew, even though he does not want to see New York celebrate. That's understandable, because I'm not a Knicks fan myself. So we'll get into that, and we'll peel back the many layers, as we got a lot to
9: unravel. Like, we don't have to be nice to everybody. Like, we should be nice, like, when we're walking on the street. Like, if you're wearing an opposing team's jersey, you probably shouldn't try to beat the crap out of them. But, like, when it comes to the give and take sports, we should still hate each other. Like, I want to spread hate when it comes to sports. I want to spread sports. That's my goal.
7: I love the fact that you threw in another subtle shot at New York for what they did to Spurs fans outside Madison Square Garden. Don't think that that went over my head, okay?
11: Oh, you guys threw snowballs at Santa 60 years ago.
9: I know, I've heard it. I've heard it every day. This happened last week.
7: I am still emotional over Santa Claus. So, once again, we got a lot of bad blood that we need to make sense of as we move forward here on Game Day. But when we come back, we're going to get the perspective of somebody that's really in the trenches on the pitch. How good is Team USA? How far can they go? On ESPN Radio and ESPN.
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13: And Winkler, everybody, because of you, I got to meet the great Patrick Mahomes. The man never has come to my house.
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21: Here's your Bryce's weather forecast. No chance for showers this afternoon, otherwise cloudy skies. Daytime highs approaching 72, easterly winds 8 to 15 miles per hour. No chance of thunderstorms tonight, lows to down to about 53. Cloudy skies expected. Cloudy skies expected tomorrow, daytime highs approaching 72. From the Weatherology Weather Center, I'm meteorologist Jennifer Vujicki. Right now, 61.
7: Team USA looking good through its first two contests. They've already punched their ticket to the knockout round with two impressive victories over Paraguay as well as Australia. A great goal differential, 6 goals in total, well-disciplined play. And now they turn their attention to Turkey before it really matters as they open the door to the rest of the competition in this year's World Cup. Lance Beto, Andrew Shalchunas with you here on ESPN Radio. 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And this World Cup update is brought to you by Gusto. 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We were talking, Andrew and I, earlier whether or not this excitement will carry over to non-World Cup years. That, of course, remains to be seen. But right now, there is a level of excitement across the country, across the board, in terms of the consistency from Team USA. And to get more into whether or not this team can take it even into the deepest elements of the World Cup, we bring in Tony Hudson, play-by-play announcer for MLS on Apple TV. Tony, you got Lance and Andrew here on Game Day. Greatly appreciate the time. I want to start with what I was talking about before we had you on, how impressive Team USA has looked, especially in terms of their scoring punch. What has clicked as to why maybe this group's unit is standing out a lot more than what we've seen in recent history and in recent competition?
22: Well, it's great to be with you folks, and I'm just sitting here right now at what we normally call the Cube Financial Field in Philadelphia, where I'm calling the game there, and, you know, looking at all the people, World Cup, and the media around, the branding all around, it does capture that imagination that we have in Philadelphia, that's what I wanted to say. And when it comes to the U.S. team, I think, you know, all through them playing, it's just a little comfortable in, and it's settled on that idea of playing three central defenders at the back, and kind of all work from there. And, you know, it's a team that Mauricio Pochettino has molded nicely, and he's playing in the kind of way that he likes to put sides out. They're aggressive, they're pressed high up the field. I thought what was so impressive against both Paraguay and their opener and against Australia was just the sheer momentum and the kind of wave of pressure. You remember both the opening goals in those games, their own goals, they put so much pressure on the defense. landing players with these waves of attack early in the match, getting on the front foot, that they put the opposing team in a lot of problems, a lot of headaches early on. So the system was working, the players looked ready. I'm so impressed with the way they've taken to this. You know, the nerves, playing in a home World Cup after 2 or 3 years, which really has not been great in the build up to the competition. But sometimes that's the way it goes.
9: Tony, I'll be across the street from you at Citizens Bank Park in a couple of hours, so welcome to Philadelphia, man. So you talk about this. Talk about clicking. They haven't had much time. They're playing different leagues all across the world. So there's a big question about whether or not you play all of your starters in this third game of who's playing when they've already advanced. So what's the difficulty of thinking, all right, maybe we should give some of our starters the rest, but at the same time, we're playing well together, and we really haven't been together for all that long.
22: Yeah, it's a really good point, and I don't think there's ever a perfect answer. I think the truth, Mauricio Pochettino will make some changes. You know, obviously Pulisic is injured, and you know, I would be astonished if he was involved in the final group game. Why would he risk him? We just leave him now until the 1st of July in the knockout. That's all that matters. It's effective. You know, you look at players you might have picked up on the season, and their fortune is along the way. There could be the risk of a suspension. So, you know, there are a few things to consider. But you have to be right. You know what to do. You've got to put the team in half, make loads of changes, and then throw in a more performance. They're out of the competition, but they're playing with no pressure at all. They're playing with surprise. They've already kind of made an apology to the nation. They don't have wanted. So you never know what they might do. They're not at a terrible time. But they will still be up for producing some kind of performance in that last game. It wouldn't happen in the US. Yeah, keep the momentum because they won so well. They're running up. They're running up. They're running up. Brilliant. So, you know, you don't have to hand any advantage to the future opposition by kind of staggering through in this last game. But I think it'll be a change up. It's not going to be a strong group.
7: We're talking with Tony Husband, play-by-play announcer for MLS on Apple TV here on Game Day. Tony, you mentioned you're in Lincoln Financial Field in Philadelphia. The United States is one of the host countries, and it seems as if the fans across the country are thinking off of it. How much do you think that has been beneficial to Team USA being able to play in its own backyard in this year's World Cup?
22: Well, home advantage always counts, and I say that as an Englishman, you know, who now lives in Europe, America, as you know, halfway in memory, is, you know, many moons ago now when we played in one of the 1966 competition, and we benefited deeply from the fact that we played it in our own country. And, you know, you can go a long way with a lot of support. And the thing, you know, that I've really enjoyed about this World Cup is obviously the atmosphere has been incredible at the stadium, but I think we're also, you know, one of the things about this World Cup is that a culturally important moment for soccer in this country is for it to become that topic that people talk about in a similar way that they talk about the other major established sports. And I think those kind of college game day scenes that we've seen outside the stadium, those moments showing that, you know, there is a passion, that there is a support, and, you know, it doesn't just have to be the best one in the world going to the University of Tennessee on a Saturday morning on game day, you know, or such a loser, or someone like that. You can do that with a soccer crowd in America, and that could be a huge cultural moment in soccer in America. It continues to, you know, control this game, because it's such a popular sport, but it's popular in kind of a different way. People, they watch different leagues, MLS among them, but, you know, the World Cup is a unifying moment, and a great moment for the sport in this country.
9: And there's still one more game left in group play for Team USA. But for those of us who have maybe watched two soccer games for the first time in 4 years, if they get a draw in round 32, what would the team be where Team USA fans would say,
22: Well, I don't have the parameters in front of me now, but having won the group, I know that they have more favorable likely group through in the round of 32. And the way the seeding works as well, there's, at this point, there's any number of teams they could still face. But it's a more favorable route if they go through on this side of the bracket and on this side of the draw. So that is obviously you want to try and avoid the biggest nation as long as you possibly can. There are some teams in Spain showing what they're made of at the moment, against Saudi Arabia. I'm going to see France here against Iraq tomorrow. I think those two teams, I know Spain have a hiccup in their first game. Spain and France, I think, are the two best teams in the tournament. France, I think, are the likely winners if their players show up. I saw Brazil here in Philadelphia Friday night, comfortable win against Haiti, but they're not a classically great Brazilian team. And now Rafinha is injured as well as Neymar. So I don't think that they will go too deep. You can never count against Argentina, particularly in the country as it's weather with the support they've got and with Messi playing at another level again.
7: Play announcer for MLS on Apple TV, laying out the World Cup landscape as Team USA off to a 2-0 start. Tony, greatly appreciate the time on the inside and enjoy the call in Philadelphia. Absolutely, our pleasure. Some great insight out of Tony in terms of what may be on the horizon for the United States based on Andrew's last question throughout Spain, France, potential challengers, but we can't get ahead of ourselves too much at this point, Andrew, because right now they still need to make sure they preserve their health, given they are without their top attacker, which I think is impressive that they've scored as much as they have.
0: And why ask Tony about whether or not you player stars in game three? Right? Like, they only got together in May. It's not like this is they've been practicing with one another for 3 years and they know where everybody's going to be at the bench at any given moment. So it'll be a really interesting decision to see what they do when they play the majority of stars at least for a half come game three.
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5: SportsCenter. I'm Chad Ryder with breaking NBA news. The Hawks have agreed on a one-year, $21 million deal to bring back court CJ McCollum for ESPN's Chomps Charali. Final round of the U.S. Open on Long Island. Wyndham Clark, leader at 7-under, is 6 ahead of competition from players, including Scottie Scheffler, who fired at 69 yesterday. Even with that large lead, Wyndham Clark said it was not safe to put Scheffler in the mix.
6: I mean, Scottie's the best player in the world, and he's going to play probably really good. He always does. But it's nice to have six-shot lead on him. But really, I'm just going to keep approaching it the same way. I mean, if I go out and execute and go through my process and hit the shots I know I can hit, I like my chances. But yeah, we'll address that when we get to it. I'm not necessarily thinking about my lead or anything. It's more of, hey, if I can get to this number, I like my chances.
5: When Clark won the U.S. Open 3 years ago, his only major title, he tees off in a half hour. The World Cup scores with one game in action. It's in Atlanta. It's one-sided as Spain is pounding Saudi Arabia 4-0 in the 97th minute of Spain. And their first win of this year's Cup. Oklahoma will go for their third national baseball title of all time versus 1994. They're going to knock off North Carolina in game two. The College World Series today in Omaha on ABC at 2:30 Eastern. Sooners won game one of the best of three and NHL Edmonton Freestyle Center. Jason Jenkinson to a 5-year, $20 million contract. He was set to become an unrestricted free agent on July 1st.
8: Hey, it's Michelle Smallman. It's coming up Monday. Everyone is telling us the 2026 NBA draft is filled with generational talent. But is there a clear-cut number one choice? 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
26: It's another busy weekend around the world of sports. And this is game day.
27: One in the books, two more to talk. We're going to continue up till 4 p.m. Eastern. The Knicks winning a championship, I think, has thrown New York fans into a different universe when it comes to measuring basketball achievements and wavelength. Because Jalen Brunson now, all of a sudden, is entering the territory in the eyes of these New Yorkers as the greatest ever top five player in the NBA. Michael Jordan numbers are being thrown out. It's remarkable what I'm hearing, what I'm consuming as we move forward here on game day. ESPN Radio, the ESPN app, SiriusXM Channel 80. 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Alongside Andrew Salchunas, I'm Lance Meadows. You can interact with us on social media. He is at A. Salchunas975. I'm Lance Meadows. One world last name. MEDOW. So you can't get to the phone. A great opportunity to weigh in on a variety of topics that we have been throwing out there. And there is this narrative, right? Which is where I want to start. That Jalen Brunson sacrificed a boatload of money. And that now all other superstars. Star should follow to do whatever they can to help their respective front offices save money and surround them with talent. Now, I want to focus on Brunson here for a second. In 2024, Jalen signed a four-year extension, which was for $156.5 million, which was the extension at that point that he was entitled to. He could have waited a year for a five-year $269.1 million extension, but he decided, I don't want to risk injury. I'm going to capitalize where I'm at in my career. He, remember, came over from Dallas. The Mavs didn't reward him. They decided to move on from him. So you do the math. There is a difference there of $113 million. But hold on. By him signing that four-year deal, he now can enter free agency a year earlier the second time around, which will come in 2028. And I'm not trying to get the audience bottled down in numbers, so you'll have to excuse me, but I need to throw this out to make a point where he will be eligible for a Supermax contract because he will have been 10 years into his NBA career, and he can sign for over $400 million in total money over a five-year deal. And when you do the real ins and outs of the mathematics, it's probably going to come out to maybe a difference of $30 million, if not less. So this narrative that, once again, I would argue, Andrew, is folklore because he just won a championship. This is what happens when everybody gets out of whack. He's not necessarily following the tracking facts that were even in place back in 2020.
10: Yeah, but you can still point out that him taking the contract that he did. And you're right. Like, the way you're spelling it all out there, he's going to make a ton of money. He still made a ton of money. $100 million to you and I. We're never going to make that. You and I, our salaries, lifelong income that we make combined, will not make what Jalen Brunson made with this contract. But he still did the year-early extension, which did ultimately save $100 million for the New York Knicks to be able to pay players that aren't just in their starting five, but they had guys that were their six, seven, eight. They had a 10-man rotation in the playoffs, for crying out loud. And that money that was on the books for them, available for them to spend, didn't lead to this championship. If they never win a championship, we're not talking. Right, so you're right that them winning the championship has led to this conversation, but it did in fact help them win. Like, you, I don't think you can deny that. You can say that he's still going to get his money and maybe his folklore changes a little bit once he gets that Supermax contract. But bottom line is, the move that he has made, him and his camp, did allow the New York Knicks to make moves of their own, which led to this championship.
27: Yeah, it certainly gave them the flexibility. I'm not disputing that, because by him agreeing to the extension a year earlier, they knew, okay, we have it on the books at this number. We know what everybody is going to cost under the salary cap. So at least from a stability standpoint, it just doesn't add up to we save them $100 million, which is a long-run accumulation, which is, I guess, what I'm arguing. If you're a big fan and you're listening, you want to call them pettiness or me getting really into the weeds, you can label it however you want. I'm still going to bring it up because it's relevant. And there's also a reason why it needs to be shaped differently is I don't think any other superstar currently in the league should be held to the obligation of signing an extension a year too early or thinking the way that Brunson did just because one player did it. And I guarantee you, you ask any members of the union and the officials, you know their arguments for the latter more so than what Brunson
10: did. Jalen Brunson is a very good basketball player, International Basketball Association, very good basketball player, and he could have gotten that $200 million contract if he waited one more year. So, bottom line is, he took what he did, and I know that at the time, the Players Union was not thrilled with him. And I agree with you. If I'm a player in the NBA, and I'm talking about it, or not, this is a white guy did not make it to the NBA.
27: I'm glad you clarified that, Bob.
10: I would say I'm going to get bumped, regardless of what Jalen Brunson did beforehand, and regardless of what just happened when they winning the championship. But here is something that I pointed out yesterday on the Newsday Radio, and I'm curious your thoughts on it. I wonder what happens when that next free agent does get that big payday. Is the first or second question at the introductory press conference, did you consider taking less money for the sake of the basketball team? And I wonder, when that answer happens, how a fan base will react to it. I'm here in Philadelphia. where there are people now saying, but how dare Joel Embiid not do that a couple of years ago when he got his extension? Because now that we saw that the Knicks were able to accomplish, we are now getting the most ridiculous history here in Philly. I imagine there's going to be other areas across the country with basketball teams where people are going, how come my superstars and players didn't do that next? And it almost feels like there's going to be pressure from fans moving forward because $100 million to you and I is a lifetime of money, if not more. Where is somebody in the NBA? Like a fan will go, why do you care if $100 million is one contract or $200 million another contract? You're still living a lifestyle that I'm never going to be able to finish.
11: Well, two things in response to that. Maybe three, actually. Number one, to answer your question, I do think players will be asking those questions. I think that goes without saying because it's juicy and it's something that could steal the headlines. Number two, and I try to live by the philosophy, and I've had these conversations on the NFL front, too, which I would argue is even more critical. The salary cap implications for a quarterback and how much money right they eat up, where I don't get in the habit of counting other people's money. Nor will I want them to worry about my money. Number three is you're a player, Andrew. You're not the general manager. If you were the general manager, you'd have that title, right? And you'd be paid accordingly. So why is a superstar player should I be wearing the hat of the president of basketball operations and the general manager and worry about how my contract impacts the book? That's the job of an NBA executive or an NFL executive. I would never hold a player accountable for those units. To me, that's unfair advantage.
10: Right, and the GM, the president of basketball operations, will not have a meeting with the player that's a free agent and say, hey, are you going to take less money? And if they say no, I doubt that they're going to say, all right, then we don't want you. But if there's a superstar free agent available and teams are a superstar free agent away from winning a championship, they're going to still go and do whatever they can for that free agent. But when you have certain teams that are up against the cap that have a lot of bad money right now that's ahead of them, there's going to be those questions from fan bases moving forward. But I'm with you. Like, if I want it to be clear. Any player that's up for a big payday should get what they get and should go after what they get. And if a team's going to play around their money, then you go elsewhere. That's the way it's going to be. But Jalen Brunson will change the perspective for now. I think 5, 6, 7 years from now, when we get back to guys just taking all the money, we're not going to have this conversation anymore. We're going to talk about how valiant it was that Jalen Brunson did that.
11: On the topic of perspective, I think that is much needed when it comes to ranking Brunson in today's NBA landscape and even through a historical lens. Emmett Golden, right here on Hammer and Emmett on ESPN Radio, weighing in on whether or not Brunson is a top five player in the league.
12: If I'm doubtful, I apologize. But I just...
13: It might be seven, but like, yeah, he said that. Like, what's the difference between five and seven and eight? And maybe he's four, or maybe he's six.
12: And I'm sure if Rich had all these guys available, that I don't believe Brunson would be his coach. You know, if I'm being honest, but it's the moment.
13: He might be the eighth pick.
12: Sure. He's a seventh pick. He's a great player. He's an amazing player, but he isn't the only one taking the team to a championship.
11: And I think that last statement is important to highlight. SGA led the Thunder to the title. Were we all of a sudden having crazy conversations about, do I put him two? Do I put him three? When Jokic led a Denver team that was up and coming, did we have the same conversation? Maybe people did. I'm not saying that it didn't go on, but I feel as if this is a product of, again, hyperbole with the drought coming to an end, it being New York, and everything is bigger and better. And by the way, this is coming from a native New Yorker, all evil. So I even don't live in my own little bubble. The other thing that I want to throw out is, he's not even the greatest Nick of all time. He's been with the organization, Andrew, for 4 seasons.
10: He's the savior, man. He's the savior.
11: Wait a minute. Was he there when Ewing went through all of his struggles? Was he there when Carmelo Anthony, Jeremy Lin? I mean, what's the matter? He was carrying this load of New York sports history. Hell, he was not even born through some of those stages. Willis Reed and Walt Frazier, Andrew, led the Knicks to a pair of championships in the 70s. I wasn't alive as well, but I can at least look back at the archives and come to the realization they did something extraordinary. They were both with the Knicks for 10 plus years. And oh, by the way, Reed had
27: has 1.5 muscle in Game 7 of the 1970 series and still went out and played and led his team to a championship. And when Brunson is here for 10 years, maybe I'll revisit the conversation. But my goodness, can we let it be?
9: You know what part of this is, I think, it's the surprise factor for a lot of people. Hey, when Dallas paid him the contract, I don't
14: know. $24 million for Jalen Brunson?
9: And then New York gave him the contract. A lot of people said,
14: this guy, how much money?
9: And he's just proved people wrong time and time again. So maybe that has led to this conversation, the sheer surprise factor for a lot of people that Jalen Brunson has seemingly gotten better every single year. Right? Like, he's not just the same player. He's gotten better every single season in the NBA. And it's been different roles, and it's been different rosters, and it's been different cities, it's been different teams. And he's gotten better and better every single year. And I don't see his play falling off anytime soon. So maybe people are just trying to get ahead of the conversation because it's a little bit juicier to be the first one to say it. Maybe that's part of it. But he does continue to prove me wrong. I don't remember the person that when he went to New York said, this is going to be the guy that wins the championship. And now he's the guy that won the championship.
27: And he deserves credit for that, Andrew. I'm not disputing any of the facts you threw out, but 4 years is still a very small sample size, even though it includes a championship. And by the way, there's a chart that's being thrown out going back to 97 for Sportico about the clutch gene in NBA history.

0: included. It doesn't include the majority of his career. So let's chill on comparing the clutch gene of Brunson after five finals games.
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2: Machan sends this in the air to right center field. That ball well hit. All the way back at the track, at the wall, looking up. It is off the top of the wall, and it is gone. A home run for Machan.
3: They're for a reason. The crowd is a good team. And this guy has shown that he's a good pitcher. And we had a good scouting report on him. And I mean, it was not going to be easy, but the guys did well. They made a good adjustment to play. And helped us get a move.
2: The run out there now. That ball is driven in the right center field. It's in for a big hit. Coming around, the score is one. Shots on the board at first base with a line drive single.
4: Our offense exploded, took the momentum back, and it just never gave it back. I'm really proud of our team and what they did.
2: The inning just gets bigger for Oklahoma. They put up four. They got a 7-3 lead here on the top of the board.
3: Congrats to Oklahoma. They played really well across all phases.
2: The 0-2. Swing and a miss. He struck him out. And the Oklahoma Sooners remain the hottest team in college baseball. They win their 9th in a row.
3: Good thing about baseball when you're playing a weekend series is you move on quickly. That's what our team will do.
2: And most importantly, they are now one win away from their first national championship since 1994.
5: I don't know any other way to do it. I'm not going to go. You think I'm going to go up and hit nine, take a 100 ground ball somewhere? We're not going to do that. I promise you that. Just stay out of the way, man. It's in God's plan. It's not mine. I mean, you ask every one of those players, they'll tell you the same, exactly the same thing. It's God's plan. It's not mine.
2: After a 9-3 win over North Carolina here in rainy Omaha.
6: They're pitching a pretty good game. But again, I thought we'll put some good swings on balls. You know, it's just ball thing going away today.
0: Man, go to bed and forget about it. Either way, if you win, you gotta forget about it. Because sometimes it can be even harder to get that second one when you win the first one. Because you know what you're gonna get from the team that lost that first one. So we'll just keep doing exactly what we've been doing all year. I'll trust that process and I'll trust our players.
4: North Carolina's a really good team. And we picked a fight today. We'll be ready for it tomorrow. We just got to go out and execute pitches and do what we can to adjust the game.
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2: 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Hi, everybody. 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Will we crown a champion today? The Oklahoma Sooners are one win away from their third national championship and their first since the 1994 college baseball season. For North Carolina to claim their first title, they need to win today, force a game tomorrow, and win that game tomorrow. And we'll come down to two young pitchers to start this day. For North Carolina, it's the right-handed sophomore Ryan Lynch. And for Oklahoma, Scott Graham is the talented freshman Xander Curious, trying to pitch his team to a national title in only his fifth career college start.
7: Skip Johnson decided to go with the freshman as the postseason continued. He stretched out the arms further, and those three freshmen after yesterday were 4 innings with a 2.52 earned run average and 26 strikeouts and 25 innings pitched. Xander Curious obviously has hands full today. You've got a Carolina team that is expert in this one, but going back to your original question, will we see a champion crown today? It would be hard to say. The Oklahoma Sooners are not right there. They've won 9 games in a row. They have done it in dominating fashion, and for lack of a better way of putting it, Kevin, they have bludgeoned the opposition. We saw it yesterday on an inning-by-inning basis, never letting up on the pressure, scoring lots of runs, more than 10 per game during this 9-game win streak. If that happens today, North Carolina's really going to

0: Taylor's early, let North Carolina do what they do, which is grab some early runs, then try to use pitching and defense to hang on to it.
1: It rained for approximately 13 consecutive hours in Omaha, Nebraska, but it has dried out. The rain is gone. The wind is blowing across the field on a cool day for baseball as we welcome in a third of our crew. Our field reporter for today, John Bishop.
2: Kevin, thanks. The Tar Heels, I think, need traffic today. That was something that Georgia could not do against Xander Mercurius. Their entire offense was three solo home runs. And for a North Carolina team that's not necessarily predicated on the long ball, they got to do a better job than the Bulldogs did of creating traffic and creating a little bit of pressure, because Georgia really didn't have that kind of traffic that seemed to put Mercurius at bay, even though he gave up those three solo home runs. If that happens today, then North Carolina can prevent that Oklahoma dog pile. But we've got a lot coming up here on our pregame show. We'll talk to both head coaches. In fact, coming up next, my visit with North Carolina head coach Scott Forbes. 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
3: Allie here is getting the sleep she's always dreamed of. She worked to empower and plan for her next move. So she got good at money. Now she can be a little bad. Oh, by the way, you spelled journey wrong. No worries. She can afford the cover up too. Ooh, check out my tech. It says, invest well, live a little. 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Check that.

0: the field for the Men's College World Series pregame show. North Carolina getting a must-win today if they want to extend the season to a winner-take-all game tomorrow down here on the field with head coach Scott Forbes. Yesterday, you see your defense play so well. You had the little Bermuda Triangle play. A ball that's hit to short that 9 times out of 10 might be made. You just chalk that up to it's baseball and those things happen.
1: Yeah, it's one of those days. So that was definitely the Bermuda Triangle. They also recalled it basically at the same time. They're both really good players with good instincts. That's why they were so close.
0: But really, you know, I felt like it all boiled down to pitching mostly. Those guys got after the heck great stuff. But when I went back and watched the game, they missed a lot of spots and a lot of mistakes. And you play a hot team, I'll
1: get a lot of those mistakes. So hopefully we can do that today.
0: Ryan Lynch, since he was in high school, was a guy that wanted the ball in a big game. Obviously, it's a big game. What does he need to be effective with today against this lineup, especially how patient they were yesterday?
1: Yeah, he just got to pound his strike zone with his fastball, pitch off his fastball, go right after him. You know, we talked to our team last night. Let's don't look back. Let's be aggressive. That's what he needs to do. He needs to try to get ahead in the count. But each time a guy's gotten stuck, he can get away with one mistake. So for him, I just want him to go after him and try to get an advantage count as much as he can.
0: And he's a ground ball pitcher by trade, so that would certainly help on it. Wind's not blocking out too much. Harvey's played a lot smaller this year than it has in other years.
1: Yeah, I think it's baseball, too. Baseball's
2: a little bit harder these days.
1: They're like golf balls. The lower seams, but you know what? At the end of the day, you have to play complete when you get to a game like this. We're both in this game for a reason. And I just told our guys, what a great opportunity. We're playing a national championship. It's a weekend series. Fortunately for us, I guess, and unfortunately, we've lost a lot of game wins this year. And we came back and found the way to win the series. That's what we're going to try to do. But we got to do it today by just going pitch by pitch.
0: But you haven't lost back-to-back games since UVA. So obviously, your approach has worked. You dealt with this 2 weeks ago. So I guess that your mentality has been good this year.
1: Yeah, of course. So these guys are completely bought into being process-oriented. Really, I mean, it's one thing to talk about. It's one thing to actually apply it to our lives. Making each day our masterpiece, learning from yesterday, moving on quickly. Literally, I mean, it's gone. Win or lose. So we won yesterday. I mean, we know, hey, we got a chance to play one national championship and do it today, and it doesn't always happen. So that was a really tough series against Southern Cal. We can revert back and use that hopefully to help us.
0: You have that ace in the bullpen still, Caden Glauber. How early do you anticipate you would go to him if necessary?
1: As early

0: needed. It was one of those games where we'll start the game in the bullpen with Jackson Rose. And here's what it is. We got to stay alive today, and we're going to do all we can to win this game.
1: Rob Pell's going to get the start today at DH. You said yesterday he had a good BP, and you wanted to see him get some more swings. Is that kind of the philosophy behind today?
0: Yeah, you know, obviously, my job is always, we talk about the team, and I feel like Rob today gives our team the best chance to win this game, so he's going to hit a 9-hole DH.
1: How much does their run game concern you? They had three bases stolen on you yesterday, and it seemed like when they score, it usually followed a base hit and got a run.
0: Yeah, you know, the run game, the same thing with us. Obviously, they have more stolen bases than we do distributed throughout, but it's a lot easier to steal bases when you're ahead at that momentum. So the best way to stop that is to get ahead and have great at-bats and strike, and obviously we're going to do that. But we're going to need to control the running game and do the best we can with that.
1: You expect to be wearing long sleeves today?
0: No, but you know what? I have a saying, there's never a bad day at the College World Series. And there is. Something's wrong with you. Because it's so hard to get here, and much less, I had to pitch myself a little bit this morning that number one, head coach, University of Oklahoma, which blows my mind. Number two, we're playing national championship, so I'm just going to enjoy every moment.
1: Scott Forbes, has been a pleasure, and good luck today. So we have game three on Monday.
0: Yeah, let's make sure we do that. Thank you.
1: That is head coach Scott Forbes joining us from North Carolina. Now, as I mentioned, North Carolina has not lost back-to-back games since Virginia, and in their games after a loss, since that back-to-back loss to Virginia, they've averaged 9 runs a game. So they have bought the offense when it was necessary. And as we talked about with Coach, Caden Glauber is available. The stat to remember about Caden, he has not pitched in a game that North Carolina has lost this year. They are 28-0. Coming up next, we'll go to the other side of the field. We'll chat with Oklahoma head coach Skip Johnson from the Westwood One NCAA Radio Network. This is the College World Series.
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1: Welcome back to the Men's College World Series Game 2 of the Championship Final. Oklahoma now with the 1-0 series lead down on the field with head coach Skip Johnson. Coach, you talked to us on Friday about the cornerstones of pitching and how you got to get back to your routine. Talk me through how Corey Rager got back to his routine after that rocky first inning yesterday.
5: Yeah, I went out there and told him, the only thing you control is throwing your ball at the target. And I thought he did a great job doing that. That's what ends up happening. The guys start trying to do more or do less on time. And I thought he did a great job. Just kept, battling, throwing the ball at the target. It's really hard. It's easy for us to talk about starting a little sometimes when you're giving up 3 or 4 hits in a row. But it shows you how good they are. He makes some quality pitches when he had to make them, and he never got away from his plan. Just kept going to the target.
1: Would he be able to do that 3 months ago?
5: At times he would. He would fluctuate in between it, but he's grown a lot. He's continuing to get better. And you can't be perfect. And sometimes they want to be perfect. They try to be perfect. And the game won't let them be perfect. So you've got to just keep grinding on it.
6: Have you ever had a moment as a head coach where it seems like every button you push is working? That's what it looks like to us from the outside.
5: I don't look at it like that. I've never even thought of that. But it's just execution and paying attention to details more so than anything. And sometimes they work, sometimes they don't work. And that's the thing about baseball. You need to be a hero and go.
6: So much was made of North Carolina and how patient their approach was at the plate. You guys took a lot of pitches, more than four pitches per at bat yesterday. Was that part of the game plan going in?
5: Not necessarily. I think it was more so just getting good pitches to hit. And I think that's just making sure that when you get a good pitch to hit. I thought their guy did a great job with the first inning as well. I thought he continued his game plan to attack on the mitt and do things that got him through.
6: How surprised were you that Dayton had two yesterday, including that last one where it seemed like he was swinging up here in his chest?
5: Yeah, I mean, he's a good player, and sometimes I just think he's a baseball player, and good baseball players do things like that, and I'm really proud of him because he's a good player, and he seems like he never has a bad day. He always has joy, and thankful that he's on our team.
6: How big was it for Kyle to get that hit yesterday, driving a couple of runs, because he hadn't had one here in Omaha yet?
5: Yeah, he's only back good yesterday. I mean, his day was, it didn't look like it was a great day, but that was a big hit. I mean, his first at bat, he hit a two iron against the left field wall. That was a great at bat. I thought he is what he is. I mean, he's a great defender, and he's a table setter, and him get that big hit and take the lead was huge.
6: We saw what Xander was able to do against a really good Georgia ball club. What does he need to do today against this ball club in North Carolina?
5: Being himself. I mean, he'll compete, and that's all we can ask out of him. He can't beat somebody different than he is. Just compete, and that's all we ask out of him. Just compete.
6: Talking with Coach Chip Johnson before this one today. You pitched LJ for five outs yesterday. Do you have him available today? Obviously, you got Cleveland down there, too, that can close out game.
5: Yeah, I mean, he'll be fine, I'm sure. Everybody should be available. I mean, that's what they're used to doing by now, and hopefully we figure this out.
6: Coach Johnson, congratulations on the win yesterday. Good luck today.
5: Thank you.
6: That's head coach Chip Johnson joining us down on the field. Oklahoma, as I mentioned, averaged over four pitches per plate appearance yesterday. That's their highest in the College World Series so far. And to put that into a little bit of perspective, if that were extrapolated out over the course of an entire season, that would lead the nation 4.2 pitches per at-bat. So, think about it. Oklahoma, they brought the power in the postseason. They already had the chaos, the speed. Now a patient play approach. I think today for North Carolina, if they are going to win this game, they are going to have to keep up with Oklahoma, or they're going to have to eliminate two of those three facets, or it could be a long day and a dog pile for the Oklahoma Sooners. Coming up on our pregame show, it is starting lineups and first pitch from Omaha. 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Series, but today for North Carolina, there is no tomorrow without today. Will the Tar Heels respond as they did 2 weeks ago, coming back against USC, and can they do so against a team that right now feels they can do no wrong? And then for Oklahoma, when it gets close to the moment, when they can see a finish line, will that brave veneer, that brashness, that confidence, maybe start to melt a little bit when they can see the championship on the horizon? A couple of big questions for today. Should be a fantastic ball game, and we look forward to bringing it to you right here on the NCAA Radio Network. And for the call, which has set it upstairs for starting lineups and first pitch, here's Kevin Cooper.
7: 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The ride of life. North Carolina visitors today in Game 2 of the Championship Series. at a similar lineup. Jake Schaffner, the shortstop, will lead it off. Owen Hall is in center field, batting second. Gavin Gallagher, the second baseman, batting third. Eric Paulson at first base, batting cleanup. Cooper Nicholson, the third baseman, batting fifth. Tyler Howe in left field, batting sixth. Colin Hynek, the catcher, batting seventh. Carter French in right field, batting eighth. And Rom Kellis, the fifth, the designated hitter today. He will bat ninth. Schaffner, Hall, Gallagher, Paulson, and Nicholson, Howe. Hynek, French, and Kellis on the hill for North Carolina. Is the sophomore right-hander Ryan Lynch making his 18th start of the season. For the Oklahoma Sooners trying to claim the championship today, Jason Walk is in center field leading it off. Gabriel Johnson, the third baseman, batting second. Dave Lichansky of the two-homer day on Saturday, batting third and playing catcher. Jackson Willis, the shortstop, batting fourth. Trey Gamble, the designated hitter, bats fifth. Brendan Brock is in left field, he'll bat sixth. Deshaun Harris in right field, batting seventh. Dayton Taki, the first baseman, batting eighth. And Kyle Branch, the second baseman, batting ninth. As Oklahoma takes the field, their lineup is Walk, Johnson, Lachance, Willis, Gamble, Brock, Harris, Taki, and Branch. And on the hill, making his fifth start, is a freshman right-hander, Xander Mercurius. And we spoke with Dayton Lachance and asked this backstop for the Sooners what to expect from his young right-hander.
8: He has a big fastball, and he can throw everything for strike. He can throw a changeup, he can throw a split, he can throw a cutter, he can throw a slider, a curveball, he can throw everything. So, yeah, be ready for it.
7: Be ready for everything. And Xander Mercurius on Monday against Georgia, career high 7 and the third innings, he struck out 9 in the 4-3 win over the Bulldogs. He is ready to go, going through his final warm-ups. Oklahoma, the home team today, in the home white uniforms with the crimson numerals on front, back on the crimson hats to go along with those crimson sleeves. It is a cool day in Omaha. Long sleeves and long pants are in form today. A rarity on June 21st in Omaha, Nebraska, for the Tar Heels. The Carolina blue tops, dark blue numerals on the front and the back. White pants with the dark blue stripe along the sides, and the Carolina blue hat with the dark blue brim. We are ready to get this one started. The wind is blowing across the field today, coming in from center and blowing towards right at about 10 miles per hour. A cool but humid day in Omaha, Scott Graham, as Oklahoma tries to win their way to a championship in North Carolina. Tries to bring us all back tomorrow afternoon, tomorrow evening.
9: Let's make sure we say happy Father's Day to all of those who celebrate, including you, Kevin. Take a look at this young pitcher who is out on the mound right now, and we have watched Xander Mercurius really kind of grow and evolve into this role. He was a reliever for most of the year. You mentioned his long outing was on Monday. His previous long outing was also in this postseason, 5 2/3 innings against Georgia Tech. In the NCAAs, 1-1. He's going to get a 4.76 earned run average. He's got 23 strikeouts to go along with 7 walks, giving up 9 earned runs. It's 17 innings worth of work. 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Home plate umpires Brandon Cooper, Jason Bradley at first base, Linus Bader at second base, Kevin Straney at third, Rick Allen is down the left field line, and Mark Rogers down the right field line. Turns it out, Jake Schaffner got set to step into the left-hand batter's box, and we are about ready to go here in Omaha on a 70-degree day. We're going to see clouds for most of the day. That means there will be no sunfield issues out in left field. Despite the massive amount of rain that we had last night and into this morning, the outfield is very playable right now as we get ready to go. Mercurius' first pitch of the game is just for a strike. 93 on the fastball for the freshman right-hander from Las Vegas. Schaffner had 3 hits yesterday. Was a 356 hitter with 6 home runs, 348. Mercurius kicks it to his windup and the pitch. Breaking ball foul back off the screen. He's quickly ahead, nothing to do.
7: Mercurius was very confident when we spoke with him 2 days ago about this start. He has all the faith in his entire arsenal and is ready to fire it up there quickly. We've seen two already.
9: Now he looks in for the sign. Gets into the windup and the 0-2. Call third strike, he got him. He's thrown three pitches, a fastball, breaking ball, and then a changeup that throws Shatner on the outside corner. One up, one down for North Carolina here in the first.
7: What did Dave LeChance tell us in that clip you played a moment ago? Be ready for everything. Be ready for anything. Well, we've seen a little bit of everything, a little bit of anything. Through three pitches and one out in this first inning.
9: Shatner, the leadoff here, goes back to the dugout. Really not much to report right here. He said, wow, he's thrown everything. He's going to bring up Owen Hall, center fielder, a 394 hitter on the back to the left side. Bounce the first pitch hard off the left side and just passed the Oklahoma dugout for strike one. Owen Hall was 4-5 yesterday. He scored a run. He's 8-for-18 here at the College World Series, including a home run, three doubles, and a triple. He was part of that three-run first inning yesterday, and then, like the rest of his teammates, kind of stymied for the rest of the afternoon. But Mercurius, it was wide of the pitch. That one is hit hard, but foul down the left side. So five pitches, five strikes. And after getting the first batter on three pitches, he's ahead of the count. 0-2 on Owen Hall.
7: And the shift off now with two strikes. They send three defenders to the right side of the second base bag, expecting a hole to send it to the right side of the infield.
9: Mercurius, the 0-2. This is a foul that dribbles over toward the Oklahoma dugout. The count holds at nothing at two to Owen Hall.
7: Good idea by Hall, though. If you can get it down that line on the third baseline, you can run for days. Get nobody near that line. Giant gap on the left side.
9: Owen Hall with 85 RBIs on the year. That's shy of the North Carolina program record. He's a big day and or tomorrow to try to approach that. Mercurius has his sign. And the 0-2. I'm trying to check, but he went around. He struck him out. 96 on the gun with a high fastball. Mercurius has yet to throw a ball. He struck out the first two batters here in the first inning. Goodness,
7: what a pitch by Xander Mercurius. He went up and away from the left-hander. It was so close to a strike that Hall had no choice. And only as they hit the glove did he realize that he didn't want to swing at that pitch. It was probably out of the zone, but that's too late.
9: So two downs, the base is empty. Gavin Gallagher steps in from the right side. He's been on for four yesterday, 292 on the year. First pitch to him, and there's the first ball from fastball wide for Mercurius for ball one. Gallagher 7-for-18 and has driven in 9 runs here in Omaha. North Carolina is known for putting up runs in the first inning of games. They do that here. They're going to have to get something started with two outs. The base is empty. Curious why? It's 1-0. That's wide again. Ball two. The sky is brightening a little bit here in Omaha. You might see the sun peek out from time to time today, but as we said, it should be a lot of cloud cover on a cool and breezy day. But here for game two of the College World Series Finals. Curious Wives, the 2-0. A swing and a foul back. Even along the catcher, Dave LeChance, two balls and a strike now. Gavin Gallagher.
7: Continuing a trend. One of the oldest College World Series we've had in over 20 years here in Omaha. Only one day in the last week of
9: Now the 2-1. Foul off the right side. He wanted off the game. That's a 2-2.
7: You look out at the seats right now, and you see more hooded sweatshirts than you've seen in probably the last College World Series combined. People had to dig into their either sprout clothing or fall clothing for this one.
9: Definitely has a different feel from what we're used to here in the month of June. Now the 2-2 pitch. Just off the outside corner. It's full now to Gallagher. He's alive. Eric Pulse is a left-handed hitting first baseman waiting out next for North Carolina. Gallagher does not step out, staring down the pitcher. And the 3-2. Called third strike, he got him. Mercurius strikes out the side here in the first inning. And what a start for the freshman and the Oklahoma Sooners. Three up, three down at the top of the first. Go to the bottom of the first inning. It's North Carolina nothing and Oklahoma coming up. For the Westwood One NCAA Radio Network, this is the Men's Cup of World Series.
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9: They were sitting down and over at the top of the first. Now they'll try to do the same behind platform pitcher Ryan Lynch. 5-4 with a 4-2 earned run average for the 6'4", 215-pound right-hander out of Morristown, New Jersey. Catcher Alan Hyatt tells us what to expect from Lynch.
14: Electric arm, 99, extreme sink on the fastball, up in the zone, doesn't have as much sink, but it's going to run, got a long slider off of it, kind of throw two versions of that sometimes, it'll be a little bit short, a little bit harder, sometimes it's going to be a little more swoopy, and he's got a hard change up off of that, that's been up around 90, with a little more drop in the fastball.
9: Lynch last pitched on Sunday, no decision, 5-2 win for North Carolina, he went 4-2/3, giving up a couple of earned runs. And the right-hander will face Jason Wong to start things off, switch hitter batting to the left side. Cooper Nicholson is in on the grass at third, trying to take a bunt opportunity away. First pitch is inside for ball one. Wong is 2-for-5, a 282 hitter on the year. Yesterday, a couple of RBIs, a run scored. It was likely the hardest hit ball all day that was caught against the right field wall. The inside corner of the fastball at 97. One ball and one strike to count out of Jason Walsh.
15: Walsh taking an opportunity short once again just to see a little bit of the repertoire of Ryan Lynch.
9: Open stance deep in that left-handed batter's box. The pitch to him is fouled. Back behind home plate. Off into the sweets area where somebody makes a catch on the carry. 1-2 the count now to the Oklahoma leadoff hitter. He's not a big guy. 5'10", 166. Pitch to him is loosed into center field. It's going to fall for a base hit. So the trend that went throughout the late innings yesterday continues through the first inning today as Oklahoma gets the leadoff man aboard to begin an inning.
15: Six consecutive innings dating back to the fifth inning of game one yesterday that Oklahoma has had the leadoff man reach. And every inning of the College World Series championship series, Oklahoma's at least one base for a fake.
9: Captain set down 1-2-3. That tells you what kind of at bats this team is getting as Camden Johnson steps in. First pitch to him, with a tie for ball one. Johnson 2-for-4 yesterday, scored a couple of runs. He's a 301 hitter with 9 home runs, driven at 48 on the year.
15: Short Bobby has sacrificed successfully 4 times this year, and Nicholson's in on the grass at third.
9: Lynch working from the stretch to pitch. outside. Two balls and no strikes. Watching his warm-ups, Lynch was kind of all over the place on those warm-up tosses right before the inning. There's got to be a level of excitement in a game like this for the sophomore. His return, throw to first base, and walks, sprawls back to the bag, safely.
7: This running game is something you always have to account for when you're playing Oklahoma. Walk 18 stolen bases in 23 attempts this year.
9: Johnson, open stance, deep in the left-hand batter's box, pitch to it, high and outside. Right now, it looks like Lynch is flying open with that front side. Not really sure where it's going. Fastball at 97, runs the count to 3-0.
7: The last thing you want to do is give free base runners a head of a chance to this Oklahoma team that is in some kind of group
9: momentum. 3-0, taking all the way. It's inside for ball four. So two base runners, nobody out for this Oklahoma offensive machine here in the first inning.
7: 10.2 runs per game, as Scott Graham mentioned during this win streak for Oklahoma. They have 10 home runs and now 8 walks in the College World Series. No team has ever won with more home runs than walks in the history of the College World Series in Omaha.
9: Well, speaking of home runs, here's Dayton Chance. He hit two of them yesterday. The right-handed hitting catcher stands in. First pitch to him. A swing and a foul off the right side. Getting out of play, strike one. You think after a four-pitch walk, it may be a little bit of pitch, but as we've seen from Dayton LeChance, don't expect anything. You have no idea which way this is going to go.
7: Expect the unexpected, LeChance.
9: 339 on the year, 18 home runs, 68 runs batted in. Runners at first and second, nobody out. Stretch a little back to second of the pitch. Breaking ball. This is wide. One ball, one strike.
7: Expecting him to hit to the left side as we talk about expecting the unexpected. They've got to shift on second baseman Gallagher to the shortstop side of the bag and second. Three infielders on that side.
9: Lynch comes to the bell. And the 1-1. A swing and a foul back at the glove. The catcher Hayek is 1-2.
7: Excellent pitch from Ryan Lynch. And he needed that breaking away from the right-hander. LeChance kind of bailing out on that swing. And Lynch now one big pitch away from a huge first out.
9: Went to the slider there. We'll see where he goes now on 1-2. He's ready. And pitch on the way. Runner's going. Pitch is taken for a ball. Throw behind. Down to second base. The throw gets away. Walk around third base. He's going to score. Johnson over to third. And Oklahoma on a throwing error for Calvin Heineck. His second in 2 days has taken the lead here in the first inning. It's 1-0 Sooners.
7: The double steal walks 19 stolen base. Johnson's 31st. And then the throwing error brings the first run home. The pressure that Oklahoma puts on you on the base paths is unprecedented in this College World Series this year. And it has bothered North Carolina each of the first 2 days.
9: How about that? One of the best fielding teams in America. And North Carolina gives up a run on an error. They've got a man in third now with nobody out. A 2-2 count to LeChance. Pitch to him. Get the foul off the right side. That's going to be up over the roof on the right side here at Charles Schwab Field. Count holds to 2 balls and 2 strikes.
7: Oklahoma has scored first now in 8 straight games. They have won the previous 7.
9: Ryan Lynch is ready. And the 2-2. Swing and a miss. He came up high with a 97-mile-an-hour fastball, and he got it. Big first out for Ryan Lynch with the runner sitting in third here in the first inning.
7: Had to have a strikeout, and he got it. He went upstairs. He went above the letters. And LeChance jumping up to swing at that fastball could not keep up. Now one out. Infield will come in for Willis with the runner in third.
9: Willis is the best hitter by average for this team in the College World Series. Back from the left side right now for the switch hitter. First pitch, swing and a foul off the left side. That'll be through the crowd. Nothing in one. He's had 2 more hits yesterday. He's 9 for 18 here in Omaha. And he's driven in 4 runs. Second run is out there. The infield drawn in with one out and one across here at the bottom of the first inning. Lynch again looks in for his side. The pitch. Dribbled into right center field. That's a long run. No one's going to get there. It's back on the fence to the 375 mark. Johnson comes in to score. Shutting up to second. With an RBI double is Jackson Willis. And Oklahoma continues to keep the pressure on. They pushed across two. Here in the first inning for a 2-0 lead.
15: You talked about how Jackson Willis has performed in Omaha. Good level swing. Then off the bat, left at 109 miles an hour exit velocity. If the fence were 8 feet high, this might have been out. It certainly got there on a line. He tattooed that baseball. And Oklahoma gets three straight strikeouts from their freshman starter in the top of the first and strikes for two runs and maybe more in the bottom.
9: I'll say something else about that fence. And it is a terrifying guy right by the room.
15: It was a rocket.
9: Now they've got a mound conference right now as they try to settle that with Ryan Lynch. We'll pause 10 seconds for station identification. 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
9: All set, Kevin Cooper. And John Bishop down the field by Scott Graham. Here we are. Carolina is down with two already with just one out here in the first and another man in scoring position. And Clayton Glauber is already up in the Carolina bullpen here in the first inning. Gamble now steps in. Trey Gamble, left-handed batter, tight to the plate. Lynch will look back to second pitch. High and wide, ball one. Gamble is the only guy who did not get involved in the party yesterday. He was 0 for 5 with a couple of strikeouts, but still hitting 278 here in Omaha with 5 runs left in. Willis gets away from second base as Lynch leaps in for a side. Checks the runner of the pitch. Sweeping in there with a slider for a strike. It's 1-1.
15: Gamble had a big game in the clincher that got Oklahoma to this championship series. 4-hit in that final clinching game.
9: Third Sooner ever with 4-hit game in the College World Series. Hits one on the ground over to second base. Gallagher up with it and throws to first in time for the out. But well, it's moved to third, but now there are two gone here in the first inning.
15: Now Lynch hoping to get out of this with no damage done beyond the two runs on the board with Willis over at third. He got 21 on a ground ball harmlessly hit to the right side. Another tough hitter in Brandon Brock to deal with. He has been hitting well off ball all postseason long.
9: 357 here at Omaha. Right-handed hitter stands in with the runner at third and two down. Lynch's pitch in there for a strike. Osborne relies more on the slider than he has on the fastball. That was another one right there. It was 19 pitches here in the first inning for Ryan Lynch. On the stretch. Fires and that pitch is foul back on the screen with back to the fastball at 97. He's quickly ahead of the count. 0-2 to Brendan Brock.
15: I'm wondering if the success of getting the slider is going to help the location on that fastball. It certainly has the velocity for just trying to find a place for
9: it. Now the sophomore is ready. And the 0-2. Breaking ball is fouled. He spoiled it off the right side over the North Carolina dugout. Brock, another example of good pitch. Pitcher's pitch. Foul away. Live to see another one.
15: We see a Sooner do that yesterday. Spoil the basic pitch. Make somebody work a little harder.
9: Now Lynch. His pitch. Called third strike. He went to the slider, got it over the outside corner. And that will do it for Oklahoma in the first inning. But the Sooners score twice. They do it on two hits, one error, and one man left on base. We go to the second here in Omaha. It's Oklahoma 2, North Carolina nothing. Listening to the Vance College World Series at 31 NCAA Radio Network.
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9: 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For Oklahoma fans, kind of like Groundhog Day. The team comes out, puts pressure on the opposition, gets a couple of early runs, and we go to the second. The Sooners on top, 2-0. An Oklahoma victory today, and there'll be a dog pile and a national championship for Oklahoma. North Carolina needs to win today to force a deciding game three here tomorrow night. To do that, they're going to have to try to figure out Xander Mercurius, the freshman. Struck out the side of the first inning. He'll face 4, 5, and 6 with a 2-0 lead as we go to the top of the second. And the first batter to face him, Eric Carlson. Carlson got on twice yesterday, a base hit and a walk. Also struck out twice. 297 hitter. Curious first pitch. It's breaking ball up high, ball one.
15: We have heavily on that fastball, especially for the first two hitters in inning number one. See if he tries to continue to mix in the rest of the repertoire.
9: 1-0 is drilled in the left field. That's going to be a base hit over toward the line. Carlson's on his horns around first. He's not going to try it. Great play by Brock. Cutting the ball off to the field line. Then holding Carlson to a leadoff single.
15: Good piece of hitting, though, by Eric Carlson, the left-handed hitter, taking it to left field. Big aggressive turn at first. Brock over to cut it quickly. And the leadoff man is aboard for North Carolina. This feels like, and I know it's early, Scott, but this feels like a really important inning for the confidence of the Tar Heels, who couldn't put anything together in the later innings yesterday, carrying over into the first inning.
9: And same thing. You know, same side of dinner, side of the same coin. Xander Mercurius, this is a big inning for him. He's trying to pitch with the lead. First pitch to Nicholson, swing and a miss on a changeup for strike one.
15: Boy, Nicholson was geared up for the fastball. That velocity for Mercurius set him way out.
9: Nicholson is the team leader in home runs with 16 of them. Right-hander facing right-hander with a runner at first and nobody out. Fastball high and tight. It's 1-1. Nicholson just 2-for-12 here at Omaha. Has driven in 3 runs. Tar Heels team that is 292 on the year. Known for their ability to bunch runs. Your pitch, swing and a miss. He had him out in front of a breaking ball. And the count goes to 1-2 now to Nicholson.
15: Maybe Nicholson was on the group text that Oklahoma players were sending earlier in the season. Probably out front. He's been way out in front of these two off-speed pitches from Mercurius.
9: The freshman right now is using it against him. The 1-2. Blown away. Back to another off-speed pitch. She's trying to get him to chase. This time Nicholson didn't commit. Outfield is deep and straight away. As teams generally play here in Omaha, deep, a lot of ground to cover in the outfield. The 2-2. Swing and a miss. He got it. Just a piece of it back on the glove with a chance. And the fourth strikeout already for Xander Mercurius. One gun here in the second.
15: And Scott, that at bat was all about velocity and praying on a hitter who was geared for a fastball and never got one. Nicholson was waiting fastball, waiting fastball, waiting fastball. The freshman wouldn't oblige him and struck him out swinging on an off-speed pitch as he did the entire at bat.
9: So that is going to bring up Tyler Howell, left-handed hitter. First pitch to him, inside for a ball. Chance face to throw down to first base. Howell was 0-for-3 with a walk and a strikeout yesterday. Just a 2.38 hitter on the year with 4 home runs. He's driven 830. Bias lead at first base for Paulson. He's not a big-time base. tried to check down a breaking ball, but Al went around and pulled out a third base umpire, Kevin Sweeney. He says that's a swing. It's 1-1.
15: He tried to turn his body so it looked like the bat stayed on his shoulder, but that bat left the strike zone.
9: We're curious to the high step. The pitch. Swing and a miss. When Chase is down and in on a breaking ball. And once again, the freshman ahead in the count now. 1-2.
15: He's getting a lot of break. 11 inches of vertical break on that pitch. To Tyler Howell.
9: He's ready. The pitch. Fastball. High and away. Dialed up 96 on that one, but well out of the zone. Two balls and two strikes. Third baseman Camden Johnson well off the line. As they play a double play depth with a slight shift to the right side. To pitch. Down low. There's a full count now at 3-2. Looking to the dugout for the base runner Paulson to find out if he will be running on this pitch. 3-2 count, one down.
15: Not necessarily the Tar Heel game will seem to go.
9: Here's the stretch, not going, the pitch. Swing and a miss, a breaking ball, and he got waved over the top. Xander Mercurius has gotten five outs so far, all of them on strikeouts.
15: And that was an out that we recorded with some terrific pitch sequencing. He missed on that fastball, but he changed the eye level, came inside to the breaking ball, put in his spot, came right back there, and got the swing and miss. Really well done by a freshman pitching beyond his years right now.
9: So here's the catcher, Colin Heinick, with two down, the runner at first, and Oklahoma leading 2-0 here in the second. The pitch. It's a little bit high for ball one. Heinick was 1-for-3, not getting a run yesterday. He's a 2-6-2 hitter with 10 home runs, driven into 59 this year. One runner. Curious from the set. At the pitch. That is there for a strike. 94, 95, and 96 with his fastball, but as we pointed out, he's shown most of his arsenal here in the first two innings. Now the 1-1. Fouled off the right side, and again, he's ahead of the count. And looking to go in for the kill here to close out this second inning.
15: Shimmy shake behind the mound, kind of shake out the stress in the shoulders for the young freshman pitcher.
9: The crowd behind him now. The 1-2 pitch. Check swing, and it basically hit the bat as Hyatt was trying to check his swing, and it dribbles foul over toward the North Carolina dugout. He'll do it again, one ball and two strikes.
15: Yeah, 95-mile-an-hour fastball came high and tight, and got the knob of the bat right at the base of the bat as he tried to get out of the way.
9: Mercurius looks in for a shot. The 1-2. Just off the outer half. The chance held it there for a moment for Brandon Cooper, but it's called ball two.
15: Oh, Mercurius, a little bit of a deep end on the mound, wanting that call. Couldn't get it on 1-2.
9: So now 2-2. Paulson's been angry at first. It's his leadoff single. The pitch. Swing and a miss. He got him. He has struck out the side in his first two innings in a clinching game in Omaha. Xander Mercurius, a slow walk-off. No runs, one hit, and one left for North Carolina. They go to the bottom of the second inning. It's Oklahoma 2, North Carolina nothing. The Westwood 1 NCAA Radio Network. 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
9: 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We go to the bottom of the second inning, Oklahoma with a 2-0 lead. They will send 7, 8, and 9 to the plate. Today's North Carolina starter, Ryan Lynch, who had labored to get through that first inning. First pitch, and Harris swings it in the air to left field. That's going to be an easy play for Tyler Howe. One pitch, one out, exactly what Ryan Lynch needed to start this second inning.
22: Yeah, the happiest man on the field right now is the man climbing the backside of the mound right now to go back to work. He needed that after a long, stressful first, an easy out against a very good hitter, Sam Harris.
9: So here's Dayton Taki, the first baseman, left-handed batter, hitting 250 on the year with 8 home runs, dribbling 22. Shows fun, watches a fastball go by, inside of ball one. Three hits here in Omaha with on the bottom of the lineup. It really produces for Oklahoma as they put up a 9-run yesterday. Pitch inside corner, first strike.
22: Lauer, who was talking in the first inning, has taken a seat back in that bullpen. North Carolina likes what they saw from Ryan Lynch to close out that first inning.
9: Sophomore kicks it. It was wide the pitch. This is inside. Really trying to jam. Two balls and a strike now to the Oklahoma first baseman.
22: At least early, Scott, we're not seeing much on the corners for home plate umpire Brandon Cooper.
9: Target inside again in the pitch. Swing and a foul right off his own foot. And Taki flips the bat away and limps his way up the third baseline. That one hurt.
22: Yeah, he is really feeling that. He is all the way out in front of the Oklahoma dugout right now. Athletic training staff kind of peeking out from the dugout. You need a little help. Do you not need help? He says, no, I do not. Go away. He shoot him away. Just get out of here. As he goes back to the batter's box.
9: Hit that right off the instep of his right foot. As we said, that target was inside. The pitch was inside. His bat head was out in front of the plate. And he threw the ball right down into his own foot. Played up by Brandon Cooper. Give him a little time before getting back in the batter's box. Now he does. Two balls and two strikes and one out. Lynch's pitch. Fastball, ball, third strike. He struck him out. They quick pitched it when he got back in. Gamesmanship right there from North Carolina. Lynch will take it for out number two.
22: Yeah, I love that from Ryan Lynch. That's smart baseball. You got a guy who's hurting, who's limping. We're still thinking about how much that foot is buzzing. Buzz a fastball right down the middle before he can get set. Get that third strike and get that second out.
9: So two down, the base is empty. Here's Kyle Branch for Oklahoma. First pitch to him. It's on the outside part of the plate with a fastball for a strike. Branch is just 1-for-13 here in Omaha, but his one yesterday was a big one. A two-run single. Branch just misses outside. One ball and one strike. 2-0 Oklahoma. We're in the bottom of the second. And Branch back into the batter's box to pitch to him. That floats in high with a breaking ball. Tried the slider and he stayed up. 2-1.
22: I like Lynch's pace better in this inning, Scott. He seems more comfortable on the hill. He's wasting no time.
9: looks in, gets inside, now right back to work. And the 2-1 is chopped on the ground to third. Coming in hard is Nicholson. Left-hand play, throws to first in time. He got Branch on a nice play by the charging third baseman. And for the first time here in Omaha, Oklahoma has retired 1-2-3. Nothing across one Sooners in the home half of the second. We go to the third. It's Oklahoma 2, North Carolina nothing. 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
0: John Bishop back here in Omaha at the Men's College World Series. It's 2-0 Oklahoma as we head to the top of the third. And freshman right-handers in for Curious. Already two-thirds of the way to the strikeout total he had against Georgia. Less than a week ago, which was considered his career night. In speaking with Xander on Friday, you could feel the confidence from this young man. And that confidence started at a very young age. He told his mom as early as the age of four that he was going to pitch one day in the major leagues. Now, you'll watch occasionally, and I haven't been stressed yet, but when he is, he goes to the deep breathing, and he will find his mom in the stands. He knows where she's watching, and will lock eyes with her several times on Tuesday night against Georgia. They locked eyes. It was a calming influence for him as he found his way into one of his best nights ever as a collegiate baseball player. He's off to a great start, gentlemen. We'll see how he does here in the third with Oklahoma leading it 2-0.
9: Thanks, John. Kevin, one of the things he told us is that he's a little bit of a hothead when things don't go right. He has a tendency to get a little bit on the angry side, and that's his way of calming down. Can't be too angry about the way it's gone so far. He struck out the side in both innings, coming up one hit. Now he'll face 8-9-1 here in the third. With a 2-0 lead. Carter Fresh is in the left side. Pitch to him is high and wide for ball one.
15: I'd be interested to see the approach North Carolina has as this lineup cycles and turns over for a second time through, which it will start to do with Shatner up third in the center.
9: Curious has his side. Here's the pitch. That one is a little bit high and wide. It's two balls and no strikes. What you're seeing right now is exactly what that approach will be. Make him throw strikes with his arm.
15: We talked about it. There's not a lot of wiggle room on the corners, at least so far, from our home plate umpire.
9: 2-0. Swing and a miss. He went off speed with a breaking ball, and French swings right over the top of it. Two balls and one strike.
15: And French helped him out there. His strategy was to make him throw strikes with a breaking ball. That was not going to be a strike, but he couldn't resist.
9: Now 2-1 pitch. Fastball and just missed the inside corner. So it's a 3-1 count now to French, leading off for North Carolina here in the third inning.
15: The corners are very narrow right now. Brandon Cooper behind the plate.
9: French crowding that plate from the left-hand batter's box. 3-1. Swing and a miss. Back to the fastball, and French couldn't catch up with it. That's the count full.
15: Now the shift on with two strikes. They sent three defenders again to the right side of the infield.
9: And the outfield shifts to the opposite field. A couple of steps. The 3-2. Foul back off the screen. The sky's gotten brighter here in Omaha. That wind continues to blow from left center field down toward the right field corner. It's not especially heavy wind. Center field everything that's not blowing in allows the ball to travel here. Out of the line, the 3-2. Way up high with a fastball, he overcooked it. And there's a lead off the walk for Carter French. An opportunity for North Carolina to try to climb back from this two-run deficit.
15: Now, you see the strategy. The strategy is patient at-bats, grind them out. We talked about this yesterday. What do North Carolina need to do? Well, they need to take a page from the Oklahoma book, grind out at-bats, put some pressure on the pitching staff.
22: We saw it there for Carter Fresh. Maybe a sign of good things to come for the Tar Heels.
2: That brings up the nine-hole hitter, Rob Kellis, the fifth. From the right side. Third first base, nobody out. First pitch to him. Down low for ball one. A little bit of frustration now as Mercurius kicks in the dirt, takes a walk back behind the mound onto the grass. And he is absolutely trying to settle himself a little bit right now after missing with that pitch. Issuing the

0: the dirt, and it bounces off and over the glove of Willis. It is a base hit, as scored by official scorer Seamus McKnight here at the College World Series. Here comes North Carolina, now back to the top of the order.
1: Tar Heel fans now making a little bit more noise here in Omaha. Two men on and nobody out for Jake Schaffner. First pitch to him, foul back off the screen, strike one. They had Dayton Tocchi coming in from first base as if there could potentially be a sacrifice on. It's a feeling the Carolina doesn't want to play that conservatively right now with two men on, nobody out. They've got coming up.
0: Johnson in on the grass at third, Tocchi now back at first.
1: 0-1, the count to Schaffner. There's two, breaking ball off the outside corner. One ball and one strike. Schaffner struck out his first time up. One of six in the first two innings for the freshman, Xander Mercurius. He's pitching a 2-0 lead here in the top of the third. Schaffner digs in as Mercurius gets the runner at second base in the pitch. That's down low inside. And his command is not what it was the first 2 minutes here in the third.
0: No, and there's a little frustration. You can see it's the body language. He's spending a little more time looking behind the mound. It's out into the field. Now trying to reconnect with the stuff he had the first 2 minutes.
1: Two balls, one strike to Schaffner. And the pitch on the way. Foul on the left side to the upper deck. Counting makes it 2-2. From Jamesville, Wisconsin. Actually played hockey here in Omaha when he was in high school. Scored a couple of goals here. Place with pleasant memories for him. He levels off the bat as he stares out of the mound. Mercurius now ready. And a 2-2. It's hard down the left right field line. It's going to be in for a base hit. And it's going all the way out to the corner. French comes around to score. They're waving Kellis around. He's going to try to score, and he will. And all the way around to third is Schaffner. A two-run triple into the right field corner. And that quick in North Carolina has tied the game. Here at the top of the third inning, it's 2-2.
0: And you can see it happening for Xander Mercurius. The confidence waning, the frustration growing. And back to the top of the order, Schaffner has seen it. He saw the whole repertoire. Remember that at bat? It was three pitches and three different pitches, three strikes. Mercurius didn't have anything to fool it with. The entire infield is gathered on the mound to talk with the young right-hander right now, as there are problems for Oklahoma in the third in a tie game.
1: Eighth triple of the year for Schaffner. That ball ripped right down to the corner. I got to tell you something, Kev. There is no bigger swing for North Carolina than there was right there. Because the one thing they could not allow to happen is to be out of this game in the early innings today, and now they're not.
0: Now a chance to grab a lead. You don't even need a base hit to grab the lead. Owen Hall can just put this ball into play. Even if he puts it on the ground up the middle, it's going to score the go-ahead run.
1: And they are playing it back right now. They'll concede the run here with nobody out here at the top of the third and the runner at third base. Hall is striking out of his first time. Pitch to him. Just missed the outside corner. One ball and no strikes. And North Carolina's best hitter. 394 on the year coming into the day today. And a bunch of big swings in the postseason. Slightly open stance in the left-hand box. The pitch hit on the, in the air, I should say, foul on the left side. That's going to be into the crowd. One ball and one strike to count out of Owen Hall. Tie game 2-2. Must win for North Carolina as they try to force game 3. Winner take all game here tomorrow night. Pretty curious, gets his side. Here's the 1-1. It's down low and in. Two balls and one strike.
0: He overthrew that fastball. Kyle Branch running in from second base to shout something at his young pitcher. A little encouragement. Maybe saw something in the motion.
1: Long look in now for Mercurius. And the pitch. Swing and a foul back in the glove of the catcher.

0: That was a very hittable pitch for Hall. He didn't do anything with it. The count is 2-2. 471 hitter this season with runners on base. He's got the lead sitting 90 feet away. And the 2-2. It's hard right in the second baseman Branch, who snares the line drive for the first out of the inning. He couldn't hit it more on the center of the barrel than he did, but it was right to the second baseman.
1: And a curious thank you to Kyle Branch for being in the right spot at the right time. That counts the same as a strikeout. No advance for Schaffner at third. Still a tie game. And a big first out for the freshman who's trying to find his footing again after his first real problems in this ballgame.
0: Another opportunity for North Carolina to get the run without benefit of a base hit as Gavin Gallagher checks in. Steps into the box, first pitch to him, swing and a miss. He went chasing. On a break, ball away, nothing to watch. Gallagher was also a strikeout victim in the first inning. Schaffner had the big two-run triple. That's his lead from third base. And the pitch. Up and in with a fastball, 1-1. Chance really wanted that. Held there for a second, a little shake of the head, and now takes the mask off. And he's talking to the home plate umpire Brandon Cooper without turning around.
1: Maybe talking to Branch, so Branch can hear what he's saying.
0: The 1-1. That's up and in once again. Two balls and a strike. You're starting to see the signs of a freshman out there on the mound right now. There's kind of peaks and valleys with the pitches that he's throwing.
1: And a freshman in his fifth career start. What a stage four.
0: The 2-1 pitch. Way low and outside. Lachance blocked it. They're coming to the plate. Nobody there, and he's going to score. Schaffner, a daring run to home on a ball that got no further than 20 feet away from the plate. Mercurius was late to cover. The flip didn't get there in time. And North Carolina steals a run to take a 3-2 lead here in the third.
1: Yeah, I think Schaffner caught everybody off guard, especially the freshman Mercurius. That ball got into the dirt, and as it broke away from Lachance, Mercurius a little bit slow getting off the front of the mound. Nobody there in time. And by the time the flip got to Mercurius, it was too late. Schaffner was across the plate with a go-ahead run.
0: Everything right there is instinct for the base runner. Schaffner wanted to be aggressive. They paid dividends for North Carolina, now with the lead in the ball game. 3-1, the count to Gallagher. For the pitch to him. Up high, ball to board. He flips the bat away over toward the North Carolina dugout. He'll get another base runner aboard here with one out, with three runs across the third.
1: And if you're Skip Johnson, I think you're going to start to see somebody get up and get throwing in bullpen. Mercurius has lost the compass right now. Skip Johnson's going to come out and talk to his young right-hander as the bullpen begins to stir. And it's not the stuff, it's the combination of second time through the order, a little frustration from the freshman, and a veteran North Carolina taking North Carolina. I'm taking advantage of that.
0: Mercurius' brother, LJ, is running from the dugout out to the bullpen now. A couple of guys are in that Oklahoma bullpen, starting to lightly stretch while the conference goes on. Out on the mound. We're headed to win two tickets to the 2027 NCAA Men's College World Series. Experience the greatest show on dirt. The best seats in the house. 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If my math is correct, it's 24 pitches in this innings for Xander Mercurius. And it's been a bit of a roller coaster. And the emotions are a bit of a roller coaster right now, too. And that's probably why his head coach just came out for a conversation.
1: Two walks, two hits, three runs out of the wild pitch.
0: So here is Paulson. Single his first time up. He's got a runner in first and one man down. And the batter stands in the first pitcher. Swing and takes a fastball, strike one.
1: Well, you know, Eric Paulson was watching that entire conversation and thinking, he is going to try to get out in front. He's throwing a fastball, so I need to be ready for it.
0: 93, couldn't quite catch up with it near the letters. Mercurius ready. And the pitch. Down low. Ball and one strike. Gallagher is over at first base. He's stolen 8 bases, only been caught once this year.
2: out in a situation like this against a struggling pitcher. 1-1. Breaking ball. Swing and miss. Strike two.
1: Gallagher, not a great, I mean, this very expected 8-for-9 on base pass this year, but just not North Carolina's game outside of Schaffner and Hall to do a lot of running.
2: Shift over to the right side with Paulson at the plate. Still going to double play now. Quick throw to first base and Gallagher dives back in safely. There's two quick runs for Oklahoma in the first inning. Six strikeouts for Mercurius in the first two innings. They've gotten to him here for three in the top of the third. Pitch. Lifted in the air foul. It's going to be off the left side and over the roof. Here at Charles Schwab Field. One ball and two strikes. Gallagher and Paulson.
1: For North Carolina, you're thinking, how many is enough? The answer is not enough. You have to have a lot of runs to beat Oklahoma the way they're playing right now.
2: Curious has his sign. Pitch. Breaking ball, charging the back door, and just missed it. Two balls, two strikes. It's good discipline for Paulson on that pitch. Either that or he was looking at fastball, gave up, and prayed. Here's the 2-2. Line in the left field. That's going to be another base hit for Paulson. Runner Gallagher will stop at second as Brock tries to tack in. Two men on, only one out for North Carolina as they look to build on this three-run inning.
1: What a difference an inning makes. Six strikeouts for two innings, and now in this third inning, three hits, two walks, a wild pitch. North Carolina already has a crooked number on the board and a chance to really do some damage with Cooper Mickelson coming up.
2: As we said, this is their leading home run, and it was 16 on the year. Right-handed batter stands in with runners at first and second and one out. Curious, looks back to second, stepped off the mound, and then decided to finish the process, even though Gallagher was already standing on the bag. There is activity now officially in Oklahoma's bullpen. After a very rough third inning for the freshman.
1: A little long toss beginning out there in the pen.
2: First pitch, lined off the right side of the foul. Nicholson, strikeout for his first time up. He knows what it's like, though, to not succeed and then come back and succeed. He was playing at Dowling Catholic. He was on the freshman boys' basketball team. They scrimmaged against the girls' team. You know, he was guarding the Caitlin Clark. The pitch outside. Straight throw to first base, and it's thrown into right field. Going all the way down the line. The runners are going to advance one base as Harris fires it back into the infield. And now he's got two in scoring position with one out. And the throwing error on Dayton LaChance, his seventh error of the season.
1: And I understand you want to help a freshman pitcher. And I understand the feeling of, yes, I need to do something to help this young guy who is struggling. But that is a risk that I'm not sure is worth the potential reward, which is not far off the base. Paulson, I'm not likely going anywhere. And LaChance came up and just fired that one in the right field. I'm not sure Skip Johnson loved what he saw there.
2: And in all honesty, he wasn't close enough to the bag to make that throw. So second and third now. One down. And a one and one down. Pitch. Check swing. Foul back off the screen.
1: A situation where one ground ball gets you out of the inning to a situation where a ground ball with eyes puts two on the board here in the inning and continues. So it's a big risk as Nicholson will go talk with Scott Forbes, his head coach, the third base coach, a little offensive in
2: the discuss things down the line as Forbes puts his arm around Nicholson's shoulder. Finishing off that story about him guarding Caitlin Clark as a freshman in high school, he basically said, "It was then that I realized my future was not going to be in basketball."
1: Although, in fairness, yeah, he's done that to a lot of people.
2: Nicholson's gotten a lot done now here into his junior season after transferring from Iowa Central. You feel under a big blow for North Carolina right now with a big hit. He's back in the batter's box now. Down 1-2. Here is his pitch. Tapper on the ground up the third baseline is foul. And Johnson circled the ball and touched it in foul territory. So Gallagher moves all the way down the home plate. Except the bat for his teammate and hands it to him with a word of encouragement. Bright sky, about 70 degrees, a breezy day here in Omaha. About 20 degrees cooler than most day games we play here at the College World Series Finals. Now 1-2, drive to check. I believe he did check. I think he also touched the ball just barely as it went back to the screen, so it's a foul ball. He stays 1-2.
1: It hit the backstop and appeared straight up in the air and bounded back toward the left-hand batter's box. That's good for the
2: box. It's a 20-half swing. Curious continues to labor the 1-2. Foul back off the screen. He hit it right out of the catcher's glove. And Nicholson staying alive here at one ball and two strikes.
1: Closing in on 70 pitches now for Curious. In his third inning, clearly this is going to be a bullpen game. And he knew that was Curious anyway, but well, you knew that was third inning.
2: Takes a long look in now for a sign. Now he's got it. 1-2, no. Pitch clock. It was a long look in, a really long look in. And it's going to be ball two.
1: Wow. Underline another moment where the freshman is struggling in this set.
2: He really is. Trying to get it back together here now. 2-2. It's fouled. It stays alive again. This is a professional at bat right now. Cooper Nicholson.
1: Sure is. He's wearing out the freshman.
2: Now, Curious is going to get a visit from everybody in the infield out on the mound. They can see what's going on here. And the difficulty he has. Remember, there's still only one out. With runners on second and third, a chance for North Carolina to really turn this into an inning. If you love golf, turn your passion into a profession. Get started on your career at pga.com/workingolf. So, you know, I have thought about that. Maybe if I worked in golf rather than played golf.
1: Golf is work. Understand, if I go to work tomorrow.
2: All right. Two balls, two strikes, one out. Runners at second and third. The pitch. Inside, he hit him.
1: Wow.
2: That might be it for the freshman. We'll see. The bases are loaded now with one out. And after that, session at the mound with all his teammates around him. His next pitch came inside and hit Nicholson, who had a tremendous at bat to work his way on base.
1: You've seen everything in this city. Wild pitches, errors, hit by pitch, walks, the triples, the wheels have fallen off. Presented for Curious, and he is just trying to figure out any way he can to bail enough water out of his lifeboat to get back to into the harbor of his dugout.
2: Tyler Howe stands in. First pitch to him for a strike. Bases loaded, one out. Three runs across for North Carolina. They've got a 3-2 lead here on the top of the third. They are looking to try to break this one open right here. Curious gets his side of the pitch. It's way up and outside, 1-1. Nate Smithberg is the left-hander who has been warming in the bullpen. And watching him out there right now, he's not throwing. He is ready. He didn't cut into the left-handed bat here, though. We'll see. Inside corner for a strike is 1-2.
1: A rare corner called strike from our home plate umpire, Brandon Cooper. We have not seen much on the corners, and we're curious, we'll certainly take that call there.
2: Now ahead of the count, 1-2. Punch out would be big for the freshman. Wines in the pitch. Low inside, great play by the chance on the back end side just to keep it from getting by. Seems like it's one good pitch and one pitch that's just not on the map right now as Mercurius tries to reel it back in to get control back in this situation. After striking out the side in the first two innings. Here's the 2-2. High and outside, ball three. He's talking to himself right now as the count goes full. Huge pitch in this ball game coming up here now to Tyler Howe.
1: He's down now at 75 in the third inning for Mercurius.
2: He's ready, the 3-2. Swing and a miss, he got him. Seventh strikeout for Xander Mercurius. He punches out Howe for the second time. And a big second out for Oklahoma here in the third inning.
1: No bigger strikeout of his seventh than this one, as he is able to fire in the 92-mile-an-hour fastball and get Howe swinging for the second time today. Just a mammoth strikeout and a chance after all of this for Mercurius to get out of the inning. It's still just a one-run ball.
2: Here's Colin Hynek, the ninth hitter of the inning for North Carolina. Pitch to it. Lift in the air. Foul up over the Carolina dugout and into the crowd. Nothing and one. Hynek was a strikeout, but it was his first time up. He's going down to talk to his coach now. Walk down the third baseline. Bases loaded, two out. Three runs across for North Carolina here in the top half of the third. Now Hynek, who's driven in four runs here in Omaha and 59 on the year, steps back in with an opportunity. As deep as the outfield is, with two outs, base hits, easily scores a pair. Mercurius has his son. And the 0-1. Way up high. One ball and one strike. Oklahoma with such a big advantage moments ago before this inning started. Now the stretch of the 1-1. Foul back up our way. One ball and two strikes. And I say that because they had their second freshman out on the mound. If you don't go deep into the bullpen, you're in good shape for tomorrow. If you start using a lot of your bullpen here today with another freshman potentially on the mound tomorrow, who knows where this one goes. Oklahoma fans are standing to support the freshman pitcher. The 1-2 pitch. Foul back up over the screen once again. He was right on it. Foul to the back. Count holds in one ball and two strikes.
1: Those two came back with a little bit of below off in our direction. And folks in the upper deck here have been their head on a swivel.
2: Runners lead away with the bases full. One ball, two strikes to count. And the pitch. Way outside, 2-2. Gallagher at third base, Paulson at second, and Nicholson at first. As Carolina has batted around here in the top half of the third inning. They've got three, they're looking for more. They stretch, 1-2-2 pitch. Swing and a miss, he got him! Eighth strikeout of the game, and Xander Mercurius bounces back and leaves the bases loaded in the third. North Carolina does score three times. One error, and three men left on base. Two and a half in the books here in Omaha. It's North Carolina 3, Oklahoma 2. Westwood 1, NCAA Radio Network. 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
2: 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We've got a home half of the third inning. Ryan Lynch gets to say, is it my turn again? He had a long wait for the dugout while his counterpart was throwing 49 pitches. North Carolina was putting up three runs at the top half of this inning. Top of the order now for Oklahoma, trailing 3-2. Walk stands in, swings the first pitch, sends it in the air to left center field, an easy play for Tyler Powell, who makes the call and the catch. One down here at the bottom of the third.
1: The last thing you wanted to see if you're Xander Mercurius, who just walked off the mound after a 49-pitch top half of the inning. And a one-pitch out the bottom half of the inning. Young man's got to get geared up quickly again to come back into this game.
2: And the batter will be Camden Johnson hitting from the left side. Lynch's first pitch to him inside. I think he hit him. Yep. Heard a sound on a ball that he's spinning out of the way of and hit the elbow guard that he has on his right arm. That ball is humming as it came in. They questioned whether it hit him. We heard it all the way up here.
1: Alex Scott Forbes just looking for a little clarification. He got that clarification. There's no challenge. Johnson at first representing the tying run.
2: Lynch will do that kind of thing. That's his 18th hit batter this year. So that brings up the very dangerous Dayton LeChance with a runner at first base. Hit one away. During the third inning, LeChance is strikeout in his first time up. Lynch gets inside. And the pitch. That one is hit out to center field. It's fallen fast, but right there is Owen Hall. He makes the catch at that soft line. Driver out number two. This is exactly what Ryan Lynch needed here in the third inning.
1: You've got to be thrilled if you're Ryan Lynch. My gosh, you got the long wait. You come out, you get two quick outs. The second time through the order, and Oklahoma's been able to do nothing except attack early and pop it up.
2: Lynch was a second team freshman All-American last year. Opponents are just 80 points higher, though, against him this year than last year. Here's Willits now. Jackson Willits stands in from the left side. Hits the first pitch on the ground to second base. Gallagher's got it thrown at first in time for the out. It doesn't get a whole lot quicker or better if you're North Carolina. No runs, no hits, and one man left. We're headed to the fourth. Tar Heels have the momentum. It's North Carolina 3, Oklahoma 2. Listen to the Men's College World Series on the Westwood One NCAA Radio Network.
6: 98% of college athletes go pro in something other than sports. That's why the NCAA provides financial literacy, career readiness, and life skills. And studies show college athletes succeed later in life at higher rates than their peers. To participate in NCAA sports programs, athletes can be successful in life and career to our leaders today. See all the ways NCAA will student athletes first.
2: Back here in Omaha, and Xander Mercurius, who is a freshman, and there is some energy in being young, just skipped out over the line on his way out to the mound after a 49-pitch top of the third, which he allowed three runs, and sat down for his long rest, which lasted all of 5 pitches. In the bottom of the inning, he's back out there again now. North Carolina with a 3-2 lead, and it's starting right where they did last inning with 8-9-1. enough to face the freshman as we go to the fourth.
1: And Oklahoma will start this activity in the bullpen, Scott. There's no way in this fourth inning, after you saw what you saw in the third, and then the short rest for Mercurius to reset, you have to have activity to start the fourth inning, and they will. It's been well-used activity. The left-hander has been going quite some time down in that pen and should be ready, but my goodness, you talk about a quick turnaround. You have that 49-pitch inning, and then you've got to go right back to work, and it's the same exact order that you face in the third. French, Kellis, and Schaffner, 8-9-1. Carter French, who walked to start that third inning, will step back in and just finish dragging the infield. Getting it all cleaned up. Kudos to the CWS Browns crew. They had to do yeoman's work yesterday and today to get this field in the terrific condition it's in after 13 hours of rain.
2: It's perfect out there right now, Kevin. They've done a great job.
1: Here's Carter French. Stepping in against Mercurius in the first pitch fastball high for ball one. That's the 50th pitch that Mercurius has thrown since he saw French a moment ago to start the third inning. It has been a grind for the freshman right-hander as the 1-0 comes inside and low to the left-handed hitting French. Two balls, no strikes. On Carter French, who started it all in the third with a walk. Around the score on the two-run triple off the bat of Jake Schaffner two batters later. Mercurius deals the 2-0, and the freshman right-hander tried the inside corner, and I guess missed inside with the fastball of 3-0.
2: You now have two pitchers, a right-hander and a left-hander, warming up in the bullpen for Oklahoma. I don't think this is going to last much longer for Mercurius.
1: The 3-0 is high, and it's a four-pitch walk to Carter French. That's how the third started, with a walk to French. That's how the fourth starts. Mercurius, who gets no help from his offense in the last half inning. They go out swinging at the first pitch. Five pitches later, Mercurius has to go right back out on the mound. Not an easy task after that grueling third inning. Now he'll face Ron Kellis for the fifth with a runner on base and nobody out. Well, a single in the third. Right-hander ready, lines and fires, and it's a high strike. Nothing and one on Kellis.
2: The right-hander out there is junior Jason Bowden. The left-hander, Nate Smithberg, who's warming up last year. Both of them are ready to come in.
1: One on the ground on the right side. Might be two. The foot to the shortstop at second for one. And on the first, it's a 4-6-3 double play. Branch to Willis. To Cotton. And there's two gone in the Tar Heel fourth.
2: Kevin, you and I were talking at the end of the top half of the third. The focus, of course, today is on winning this game, winning the national championship. We're going to talk about what this is developmentally going to mean for a freshman in Xander Mercurius fighting his way through. In a lot of ways, it was a nightmare of an inning. Working his way out of it, getting two strikeouts, now getting a double play ball. This carries ahead into the future of this year.
1: Oh, this is beyond today for Mercurius. As Jake Schaffner, 1-2 today, stepping in. And Schaffner, first pitch, swinging ground ball to the right side. And gloved by Tachi, flips to Mercurius at the bag. Nice play all the way around. And what a nice bounce back for Xander Mercurius. After the grind that was the third, he comes out in the fourth. He puts a zero on the board. Still 3-2 North Carolina as we head to the bottom of the fourth for the Westwood One NCAA Radio Network. This is the Men's College World Series.
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12: 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Here's Trey Gamble to lead things off for Oklahoma, breaking ball in for a strike. Left-handed hitting, designated hitter, grounded out to second base in the first inning. 3-2 to lead for North Carolina. The award for Lynch missing inside for ball one.
13: Lynch is really up his pace. He was on the ropes in the first inning. His teammates got the lead. He's trying to work with that right now.
12: Ball one strike to Trey Gamble. Lynch fires a fastball in at 97 across the belt for a strike. It's 1-2. Gamble followed by Brock and Harris in the Oklahoma fourth. Bullpen is quiet for Oklahoma right now. Gamble swallows hard and takes that one high for ball two. 2-2 the count. Close one on that 96 mile an hour fastball. Settling into the left side, the 2-2 pitch, and a cold dirt strike paints the outside corner. Gamble slowed the lead to the batter's box. He thought it was wide of the zone, but it's the fourth Lynch strikeout, and there's one gone in the fourth.
13: There's no doubt he's a different pitcher right now. He's got command of the fastball. He's working at a great clip. I think that, if anything, the pitch might have been high. I thought it did catch the outside corner.
12: Pitch strike to Brendan Brock, who was called out on strikes to end the first inning. The pace of Lynch is the big story. He does not leave the rubber. Sets up and fires the 0-1 foul straight back. And it's nothing and two. And that pace, the acceleration from Ryan Lynch, has really taken Oklahoma out of the game. Brendan Brock backing out of the batter's box now. But you can't do as much of that in the era of the pitch clock as you used to be able to do. Lynch is ready. Pitch is wide and zone. Just missing outside. And it's 1-2.
13: Great pitch to throw with an 0-2 count. And slider just off the plate. Brock didn't offer it.
12: Pitch clock down to 10. Lynch is ready. The line to the 1-2. Fastball low. And it's 2-2. Again, Brock is doing anything he can to try to disrupt this pace of Lynch. He's out of the batter's box. Now he's back in. Lynch, though, was waiting, is ready. The pitch, off speed, reaching for it. He bounced it off to the right, out of play.
13: Lynch gave up the RBI double to Willis in the first inning and made it a 2-0 game. Since that time, there's been one base runner who came on a hit back.
12: And not coincidentally, after that first inning ended, the pace accelerated. The 2-2. And tried to beat that outside corner, missed wide, and count full 3-2. Brendan Brock is really the first batter to do what he's been doing, backing out, taking some time, burning a little clock early. The 3-2 pitch reaches for it and pokes it into center field for a base hit. So a one-out single for Brock, the first Oklahoma hit since the Willits double in the first. And that gives us a chance to pause 10 seconds for station identification. 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
14: KICS-HDKXBN Kearney.
12: Sean Harris flew out the left in the second inning. He stands in with a runner, Brock at first, and one out. Pitch error swings and he fouls it away. Now, Brendan Brock at first is a tremendous base stealer. 28 stolen bases in 32 attempts. I'm not so sure this would be a good time to run to try to spark Oklahoma and get ahead of Ryan Lynch a little bit.
2: Enter in the box with good bat control, too.
12: The 0-1 to Harris. Brock over at first. Lynch fires and the pitch is wide the zone for a ball.
2: Final point on Brock. Goes into the box score as a one-out single in the fourth inning of the ball game. That was a tremendous at bat and much needed for Oklahoma to try to reset things.
12: Harris settling in the left-hand batter's box. One ball, one strike, and snap throw over the first. Back in this box. Particularly close on that throw over Brian Lynch. We'll see if Brock extends his lead ever so slightly at first. 28 stolen bases on the year. The 1-1 coming to Desaad Harris. Runner goes, and the pitch swung on and left it into center field. Hole with plenty of room for the deepest part. Parker makes a catch running in. Pick for out number two. So Brock took off the first Harris swing behind the runner, and he pops it up to center. Only up to date to hockey if Oklahoma's to do any damage down 3-2 to the fourth.
2: I'll tell you what, you're in this ballpark right now at the bottom of the fourth inning, and you're wearing Carolina blue looking out on the field. You feel an awful lot better than you did about an hour ago.
12: You feel real good about what Ryan Lynch has been able to put together after that rocky first inning. Two down now for Taki. Rock aboard at first. And a throw over back in safely on the dive. Taki was rolled out on strikes in the second inning. One of four strikeouts thrown by Lynch in the start. His 8th of the season. Rock at first. Taki waiting. Left-handed hitter against the right-handed pitcher. Lynch deals, and the pitch breaks inside. The slider low and in, and it's one ball, no strikes. On the attack.
2: And the base runner obviously also cuts into the ability of Lynch to pitch to the pace that he wants to set.
12: One ball, no strikes, no movement, and this ball's hit in the air to right. Long run for French as he comes near the line and he'll drift into the seats out of play. And a foul ball, even as the count, one ball, one strike.
2: If that was going to be playable, that's exactly the direction that the breeze is pointing. So, if it had been something that's seen in the field of play, Wynn probably gave that just a little bit of a kiss to get it into the crowd.
12: Much like when I would show up uninvited to a party in high school, the wind ushering that ball, much like I was ushered out the door by people, the wind ushering the ball into the stands.
2: That cannot be true of Kevin Kugler, the most popular man in Omaha.
12: That's not true. I was in Lincoln, and I was not popular there at all. One ball, one strike. On Half of the plate settles into the left-hand batter's box. Right-hander Ryan Lynch is ready. And the 1-1 pitch with the runner going, and he fouls it away. Brock got a pretty good jump over there at first base. And Glenn had Taki not swung at that 96-mile-an-hour fastball. Brock's got an excellent chance to be standing in second.
2: Lynch is a big guy. Does not have a great move as a right-hander to first base. It's pretty elongated.
12: One ball, two strikes. At first is Brock. 3-2 North Carolina. And the pitch. Oh, third strike, 97 on the gun. Right down the middle of the plate. Taki throws it on the fifth strikeout for Ryan Lynch. One hit, one left, through four in Omaha. North Carolina trying to force a deciding game three. With a 3-2 lead, you're listening to the Knights College World Series on the Westwood One NCAA Radio Network.
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17: O'Reilly. John Bishop back at Charles Schwab Field, heading to the top of the fifth. North Carolina leading Oklahoma 3-2. 10 years ago in a Morristown, New Jersey middle school, baseball coach Michael Appalucci was putting equipment away after a middle school girls' basketball game when a fifth-grade Ryan Lake picked up a basketball, and he did the length of the floor. Appalucci wondered, what would this kid be like if he put a baseball in his hand? Well, he got the chance to find out and coach him later on in high school. Now, because Lynch still played basketball as well as baseball, the seasons would overlap. So they had to plan out ahead of time, hey, which games do you want to pitch? And occasionally, Appalucci would say to Lynch, hey, we're going to pitch in some of these easier games to give you a break. But Lynch wanted nothing of it. He said he wanted every big game on the schedule. Fast forward to his college career, and last year, the ACC Championship, on a nice notice, got called that he was going to start against Clemson in the ACC Final. He went out, shut out innings, and North Carolina won the ACC Championship. After a rocky start today, guys, he's been in cruise control, putting up zeros the last three innings against Oklahoma. As we send it back upstairs to Kevin and Scott.
2: Kevin, all of this is happening a stone's throw from the Grand residence, and I had no idea.
12: You could have been there to witness all of this. And you were invited.
2: Yeah, there you go.
12: Xander Mercury is back out there. We were wondering during the mid-inning break, would they send the young freshman back out for the part of the order? They have done so. And Owen Hall steps in against the right-hander Mercury as he takes ball one inside. Now, Hall is 0-2 today. And it's really been the tale of the lower end of the order providing some production, which it did not happen yesterday for North Carolina. All over two. Are curious to 1-0. That's line to right. That is way back. Harris will watch it lead on a line. Home run number 9 for Owen Hall. And North Carolina's lead grows by 1. It's 4-2. 109 off the bat on a line to right. And Owen Hall and the Tar Heels up a pair in a game they have to win.
2: No doubt, Kevin, that you might have been able to see that coming. Last time Paul was up, he hit a laser right in the second baseman. At about 109 miles an hour, that was just a tick under. This time he got some air under it. But there was no doubt about that ball right off the bat. That is probably going to be the end of a mercurial day for Xander Mercurius.
12: He was brilliant through the first two, and the struggles came after that for the freshman. Fought his way out of the tunnel jam in the third, pitched a strong fourth inning, but a leadoff home run by Owen Hall to start the fifth will chase the freshman from this ballgame. The call has been made to the bullpen. Mercurius waiting for his teammate to jog out to the mound. And as he arrives, hands him the baseball, and taking over is the right-hander Jason Bodum.
2: Let's hear this applause from the Oklahoma faithful behind the dugout at third base. Xander Mercurius, we had an adjustment, survived a 50-pitch, 28-minute inning. Kept his team in the ballgame. As a freshman, has only gotten better into the postseason, and the future is very bright for a young man who's going to be really disappointed with the way 10-A turned out for him personally. Now has to turn back his attention to how it's going to turn out for the rest of the guys wearing the crimson pinstripes.
12: Right-hander Bowman will begin his work in this fifth inning. Bases empty, a run in. And for Bowman, 6-3 right. 6-3 right-hander came in from Texas A&M. Getting his first opportunity in this College World Series, his fourth appearance in the NCAA tournament. He struggled 3-3 in his 4 hits, 7 runs, 4 hits, 3 walks, and 3 strikeouts. Download the Westwood One Sports app and catch all of our NCAA championship broadcasts. 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
2: Jason Bowden has made a team-high relief appearances this year. This is a role that he's used to being in. I don't have to tell you anything that's going to be shocking to you His job is to hold the line here right now because this Oklahoma team, as we said during their 9-game winning streak, averages more than 10 runs. They're sitting at 2 right now. They're 2 behind here. Still pretty early in this game in the top half of the fifth inning. Oakland's got to hold the line against the middle of the order for North Carolina. And kudos to the Dark Knights for the way they have come back in this ballgame. Down too early. And now, trying to figure out a way to get it over the finish line. So we've got a ballgame here, Mark.
1: It's a rare reliever in that Bowden mixes 4 pitches out of the bat. A sinking fastball, 2-seamer, a slider, a change, and a sweeper. All used at 11% or more of the time. Gallagher will stand in. The first pitch is a fastball, the 2-seamer low, at 95 miles an hour for ball one. You don't see too many guys out of the bullpen who will mix 4 pitches on the regular out of the bullpen. Usually it's a 2-pitch, sometimes a 3rd. He will lean on 4 pitches to try to keep everybody off balance. The 1-0 to Gavin Gallagher and a swing and a miss. Wider at 89, and it's 1-1. 4-2 lead for North Carolina. Solo home run from Owen Poles here at the top of the fifth. Gallagher a walk for strikeout today. A 1-1 for Bowden, a high strike. It's 1-2.
2: You're right, he's got a repertoire of a starting pitcher, but he's been a reliever here in his time to Oklahoma. 31 appearances in relief last year as well. That was second most in the SEC.
1: Ball, 2 strikes. Gallagher waiting. And it's a line shot off the glove of the diving Willis. It's short. It'll be a base hit for Gallagher into left field. His first hit of the day. On base for the second time. A rocket at 109 off the bat. Willis nearly made the acrobatic play of short. Just couldn't scare it in the webbing.
2: You just put your finger on it, though, Kevin. A rocket off the bat. That's what North Carolina is just hitting now. They're hitting rockets. They are centered back in on the ball. Their confidence level is bubbling up again. Remember, this is a team that has lost 13 games all year this year. You knew they were going to go away quietly.
1: Here's Eric Paulson who steps in. First pitch swinging and a hot shot gloved on the short hop by Willis. To the bag at second for one. On to first to double play. That is an outstanding double play turned by Willis to Taki. Picking it up on the short hop and making easy work of it from there.
2: An experienced player who knows exactly what he's doing and knows how hard that ball was hit. He had a long way to go and elected not to make the toss, knowing all of his momentum would be taking him over toward first base, and that Paulson doesn't run that well. That's a really good play by the shortstop.
1: So 2 down, bases empty. Cooper Nicholson steps up. The first pitch wide for ball one. Nicholson on the day was hit by a pitch in the 3rd, struck out, swings in the 2nd. 4-2 lead for the Tigers. We're in the 5th. The North Carolina wins. We reconvene tomorrow night to play for a championship. Strike on the inside of the slide. 1-1. The count to Cooper Nicholson. Some blue sky starting to appear in amongst the clouds. That pitch buzzing inside. Very, very close to hitting for a second time. But Nicholson. Takes ball two.
2: Would you call that a blue Carolina blue?
1: Quite yet. But it's looking more that direction right now. 2-1, and there's a good pitch. That slider on the outside corner is 2-2. The official first pitch temperature today was 67 degrees, tied for the 2nd coldest men's college World Series game since it moved here in 2011. This ballpark. The 2-2 pitch is wide, so ball 3. If this is a national title game, it only is if Oklahoma wins. The colder north, the last time it was colder for a national title game, it goes all the way back to 2000. 26 years ago, it was 67 degrees. The 3-2. And that's wide, ball 4. Nicholson draws the 2-out walk on this chilly Father's Day afternoon.
2: Again, that is another professional at bat. And I say that, you start talking about guys who have stepped in and really worked at the pitch, worked at the count, put themselves in the best position. That was not something Carolina was getting a lot of at the first inning in yesterday's game. It's back for them today.
1: Alba struck out twice today in both swings, and that pitch gets away from Lachance. Breaking ball inside and skipped under the glove. And Nicholson goes to second on the wild pitch.
2: Like a cross-up in terms of location. Check to see whether or not that's a wild pitch or a fastball. That's a wild pitch. Chance was set up on the outside part of the plate. The ball came flying into the inside part, and he was unable to make the play with the back end.
1: Nicholson at second. One ball, no strikes. Breaking ball in for a strike. Evens it up 1-1 with a left-handed hitting Tyler Howe. Jason Bowden on in the lead. Xander Mercurius. Mercurius gave up a solo home run to start the inning. Bowden's been in since 7-1-1. That's wide of the zone, away from Howe. That's 2-1. The number six hitter, Tyler Howe. He has struck out twice swinging. For Howe, Heinick on deck also. Strikeout twice today. The 2-1. That pops out of the glove of Lachance. Nicholson to third makes the big turn and slams on the brakes there. That'll be a pass ball. As Lachance had hit the webbing of the glove and just carried it away. And so after a walk and a wild pitch and a pass ball, you've got an opportunity for another run here in the inning with Tyler Howe out in front 3-1.
2: Lachance was trying to bring that down in the zone and see whether or not he could frame it to get a call for a strike, but he turned the hand down too quickly and never caught the ball.
1: Three balls and one strike. Tyler Howe waiting in the pitch. Inside ball four. So after the double play ball, it hit sharply to Willis. Back-to-back walks by Bowden. And Colin Heinick with a chance to do some two-out damage.
2: Another player who struck out twice facing Xander Mercurius, but in this situation, talk about manufacturing something with two outs and bases empty right now. Oklahoma is helping them do it. This is the time of the 2-1 lead if you want to cash it in.
1: Colin Heinick familiar with throwing a knockout punch. Runners into the corners, he takes ball one outside. In the opening game against Ole Miss, two outs, bottom of the eighth inning, a 3-1 homer broken open and propelled North Carolina into the winner's bracket. Chance to, not the knockout punch, but a big-time blow here. The 1-0, and that's popped up foul. He gives it up 1-1. One of only two hits that Heinick has had in Omaha. 2 for 7 now with a pair of strikeouts today. Runners at the corners and two gone. The 1-1 pitch to the right-hander Heinick, low and outside. 2-1. Bowden just trying to avoid any damage done here beyond that solo home run that Mercurius gave up to Hull to start the fifth. 4-2 North Carolina, runners at the corners, and the 2-1 pitch to Heinick. Swing and a miss, chased one out of the zone. That ended up in the left-hand batter's box. Good pitch from Bowden, though. Heinick couldn't resist, and it's 2-2.
2: Low-key, big spot ball game right now.
1: At third is Nicholson, now at first. Two balls, two strikes, the pitch. Swung on, first foul, behind home plate. And Heinick able to stay alive. Fighting to see another 2-2 pitch.
2: Experienced player, transfer from Georgia State. Brad Sweet, been around, a lot of big at-bats. It's another one for him here right now as they try to tack on one more.
1: Two balls, two strikes. Swing and a miss, you got him! Breaking ball, tailing away from the right-hander Heinick. And Bowden leaves two on base in the fifth, but a solo home run from Owen Hall extends the North Carolina lead to 2-4-2 Tar Heels as we move to the bottom of the fifth from the Westwood One NCAA Radio Network. This is the Men's College World Series.
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0: A slow start for Lynch. Gave up two runs in the Oklahoma first inning, but since a double to Jackson Willits in the first inning, he's had two base runners, one hit by pitch, one base hit from Brendan Brock. And Lynch has been in control as he faces 9-1-2 in the Oklahoma lineup in the bottom of the fifth inning. Four runs, six hits, and an error for North Carolina. Two runs, three hits, and an error for Oklahoma. Here's Branch in the first pitch from Lynch. Wide of the zone for ball one. Activity has begun again in the bullpen for North Carolina. We know today there's a very good chance that we see Caden Glauber, who has yet to pitch in the CWS Championship Finals. But reliably goes to that pen. The 1-0 is high at Branch, and it's 2-0. It is indeed Glauber who has started to throw it in the bullpen. He was up in the first inning when Lynch ran into trouble. And now we've got Scott Forbes out of the North Carolina dugout. And he's going to send Colin Hynek out to talk with his right-hander. And now Coach Mallett will come out and chat with home plate umpire Brandon Cooper. Back, he'll escort Cooper out.
1: They're going to train her out.
0: I'm so sure that they're not going to bring Terry Jo Rosinski out, the athletic trainer. She is indeed on her way out.
2: Did not see any signs of anything being wrong with his pitcher, Ryan Lynch, but clearly they saw something.
0: She's out to check on the sophomore right-hander. Terry Jo, when she comes to town, she brings help with her in the form of the athletic training dog, Remington. And Remington, the dog who has been a staple of the trips to Omaha over the last decade or so for the North Carolina baseball team. Remington in the dugout again. He is technically retired from duty, but that's going to be it for Ryan Lynch.
2: Taking a look at the replay, Kevin, we saw from a couple of different angles. He grimaced as he threw that pitch. I'm not going to speculate on what this is at this point, but he reached around what appeared to be his left non-throwing arm ribcage. And I'm not sure if it was the ribcage or that right hand, but what that means is that the reliever is going to have some time to be able to get himself ready to come into the game, and North Carolina's going to get their fan base is always hoping for a ball game, because as you pointed out, if Caden Glauber pitches in a game, they win all year long.
0: 8-0 when Glauber appears in a ball game this season, and he did not appear the other day, but when he pitches, North Carolina's 28-0. Guess what? Caden Glauber coming in a must-win game. Now, it shouldn't take him long to get ready, because he had been throwing in the pen prior to the injury, or the apparent injury, to Ryan Lynch. He will inherit a two-ball, no-strike count on the number 9 hitter, Kyle Branch. But as Glauber makes his way out of the bullpen and onto the mound, he had the chance to chat with Colin Hynek, the catcher for the Tar Heels, and gave us a scouting report on the right hand.
3: Glauber, that's a fun one to catch. He's going to sling it up there. He's been up 98. He's going to be sitting 95, 97, straight two-seam run to his own side. A slow, sweepy slider, and another guy with a really hard changeup that plays well off his fastball.
0: So a fun one to catch. Will he be a fun one to hit? He hasn't been over the course of this season. 11-0 record. A 2.17 earned run average. 87 innings. Only 58 hits. 21 earned runs. 39 walks. And 106 strikeouts. Glauber has been as good as anybody out of the pen this season, and he'll come on now with the idea of multiple innings. Heck, the way Glauber has pitched this year, maybe you don't need anybody else in your North Carolina today. It all depends on how this game goes to get the appearance of two-ball, no-strike count.

0: Success here in his freshman year, and the numbers you talked about, he can be dominant. We've seen that. He's thrown 7 1/3 innings here, one appearance against USC in the postseason this year. He struck out 11. So 5 innings is not out of the question. You know, then you get to the question, all right, we need to figure out a way to get to tomorrow. Is there a way we can use him and still have him available in some capacity tomorrow night as well? That'll all work itself out depending upon how things go. As he comes in here at the bottom of the fifth inning,
1: certainly not in a comfortable position to where you feel like you can gamble with someone else. If Lauber is pitching well, Lauber is likely in this game for a long time. John Bishop, what have you heard about the status of Ryan Lynch down in the North Carolina?
2: Well, they've got him up in the little room just behind the dugout where sometimes guys can go take some extra swings and checking him out right now. But the way he was gesturing was down along his side, which typically is something in the oblique area. So we'll get official word perhaps later on. But that's what it appears like right now. They're checking him out back here behind the Carolina dugout.
1: Which is a shame because Ryan Lynch had really found his rhythm after the Rocky first inning. But he is done for the day. It now belongs to the bullpen. In a 4-2 North Carolina lead, two balls, no strikes from Kyle Branch, who shows one and takes a 94-mile-an-hour fastball high and tight for ball three.
0: Four on the fastball. Needed to get it over and did.
1: Three balls, one strike. Walk and Johnson to follow. The 3-1 pitch. Fouled away off to our right. And the count 4-3-2 as Glauber tries to retire. The leadoff man for the Sooners here in the fifth. Is the pitch for Glauber this year, 106 strikeouts. He's been phenomenal. The 3-2. Off-speed swung on and missed. Strike three. Branch is down on strikes. Nice rally by Glauber after inheriting a 2-0 count, going to 3-0 and coming back to get his leadoff strikeout.
0: That's what he does. You just heard the description from Colin Heinick of what kind of pitcher he is. He's got the full arsenal. He's got the ability to pitch deep in a game. Breaking ball, that slider was running.
1: Jason Walker, first pitch swinging a mighty cut and miss on the 95-mile-an-hour fastball. Walker singled and scored in the Sooner first. Blew out on the left in the third. We're in the fifth. And a 4-2 lead for North Carolina. Theo Walker pops out of the glove of Heinicke. The pitch high and away. It's 1-1. It's fun to catch, said Colin Heinicke, but maybe not that much. One ball, one strike. Nicholson in on the grass at third in case Wall tries to lay one down. The 1-1 pitch. Balls pops over on a fastball at 95 for strike two.
0: That was Walk taking a good look at that pitch. Trying to see what they're going to be up against in the next few innings against this right-hand pitch.
1: One ball, two strikes. One down. The pitch to Walk. Off speed. He bent the knees as he walked into the glove of Heinicke low. 2-2.
0: That's a good job by Walk. This is almost like a leadoff batter in the beginning of a ball game trying to figure out what it is they're facing.
1: The 2-2 pitch. Swing and a miss. He chased a high fastball. Walk down on strikes. Back-to-back strikeouts for Glauber, and there's two gone. In the Sooner fifth.
0: What a luxury it is to have a pitcher who can come out of the bullpen and be able to fire the way he's firing right now. That pitch was about letter high, up and away, hard to catch up with it, up high, and Walk couldn't.
1: Walk stopped, talked to Camden Johnson, who settles in, now gives a little bit of advice to Dayton LaChance as to what he saw from Glauber, who starts off the Johnson at-bat. With ball one low and away, Johnson walked and scored in the first, was hit by a pitch in the third. One ball, no strikes to Johnson. Off speed, low. Ball two, that didn't miss by much.
0: From here, that looked like it was a perfect strike.
1: Two balls, no strikes. Two down in the fifth. 4-2 lead for North Carolina. The 2-0 pitch. Off speed. Bounce foul on the first baseline. And it's 2-1. Lincoln has settled a little bit, gently wafting across from center to right. The sky has lightened, the wind has lessened. The 2-1 to Johnson. Chased a high fastball. 96. Johnson jumping out of his shoes to leap across and swing at that. And it's 2-2.
0: Good luck right now, Jeff.
1: Like Lauber is feeling it. Looking to strike out the side here. The 2-2 pitch. A swing and a miss. He strikes out the side. All three swinging. Caden Glauber, welcome to the championship finals. North Carolina through five. What a 4-2 lead. 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
3: 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That's why the NCAA provides finance to literacy and career readiness and life skills. And studies show college athletes succeed later in life at a higher rate than their peers. Their participation in NCAA sports programs happily leaves these athletes with success in life. Creating tomorrow's leaders today. NCAA student athletes first.
1: Jason Bowden back to work on the hill out of the bullpen for Oklahoma. It's a 4-2 lead for North Carolina. Four runs, six hits, one error for the Tar Heels. Two runs, three hits, and an error for Oklahoma. Scott, if you're the Oklahoma Sooners, you saw a little bit of Caden Glauber, and that's more than enough for you. You know you're going to have to work that out for you. You're trying to come from behind against the right-hander. But first, you need Bowden. Rather to hold this team right there as we start.
0: He's got the same mandate that he had coming in the fifth inning after Hull hit the leadoff home run and Curious his day was over. Hold the line in a two-run ball game and see whether or not you're going to be able to figure out a way to do something with Lauber, but boy, it sure didn't look like it's going to be an easy task. That bottom half of the fifth inning, as we head to the sixth, once again, for the third time today, it's 8-9-1 for the Tar Heels. Carter French leads things off, batting on the left side. First pitch to him is down a little bit low for ball one. French has been out twice via the walk. His walk would have started the bat around third inning. It was three on the board for North Carolina as they took the lead on this one. But Bowden's ready to pitch on the way. Tying outside with the fastball. Two balls and no strikes to count now to French. Followed by Ron Ellis, the fifth, and that's out of the order. Jake Schaffner. Strike for North Carolina. Trying to hit the lead. Smithberg, the left-hander that had been up, is back up again to begin this inning for Oklahoma. Pitch on the way. It's wide, and it's a three-ball and no-strike count out of French. Remember, after coming in, Bowden walked two batters with two down in the fifth inning. In danger of walking the leadoff man here in the sixth. Jimmy stretch. And the pitch on the way. High and outside, ball four. A four-pitch walk. French walks for the third time today. And takes a look over at the dugout as he flips off the batting gloves. Trying to set the table once again for North Carolina here in the sixth inning.
1: Third time in the last four innings that the French has led off the inning with a walk.
0: Ocalis, who had a single back in the first, who came around to score in that three-run inning. Get into a double play his last time up. Now an opportunity for the man on the nobody out. First pitch to him is a swing and a miss for a strike.
1: I heard you say double play, and I'm excited. I love to see that again. They're playing them up the middle. second baseman Brandon near the back in second. Willis hoping to get an opportunity at short.
0: Here's the pitch, shows the bunt, pulls it back and watches it go by for a strike. Cap goes to nothing at two now. The Rock comes to fifth. By way of Florence Darlington, junior college, but 104 runs there for Florence Darlington Stingers. Pitch to him. Swing and a miss. He goes down on three pitches. High breaking ball, couldn't catch up. Second strikeout for Bowden and one gun in the sixth inning.
1: Well, good bounce back by Bowden to find the strike zone again after missing badly to French in the fourth pitch. Gets that out. There's going to be a move made to the bullpen back to the top of the order. And Skip Johnson is not going to let Bowden continue out there on the hill.
0: Well, you've got back-to-back left-handed hitters coming up here at the top of the order. Three out of the next four. You've got a left-hander ready out there. In terms of playing the percentages, I would assume Smith would be the option here, especially considering the fact that Kevin Bowden has been kind of walking a very fine line here in his out.
1: That is indeed Nate Smithberg, the left-hander from Libertyville, Iowa, who will make his way out to deal with the top of the order of those left-handers that he's going to see.
0: Scott Grant, Kevin Kugler here in the Granger broadcast booth in Omaha. 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So for Bowden, an inning in the third where work is responsible for the runner aboard at first base. And now it'll be redshirt sophomore out of Libertyville, Iowa, as Kevin said, Nate Smithberg. It appeared in a game last year, but there were scoreless innings at Auburn earlier this season with a couple of strikeouts. Smithberg managed to get the ball for the first time for years in Omaha. And taking the chance, his catcher talked to us about what the left-hander will throw.
4: Sidearm guy. If you're a lefty, you're going to hate your AB. If you're a righty, you're also going to hate your AB. Because it's a weird arm angle, and it's going to ride on you, it's going to get on you. So don't trust a school bus, say 89, 92. It's going to hurt a lot.
0: That's a terrific scouting report, and taking a look at the warm-up, it's sidearm, it's not quite submarine, but it's dipping below the equator, much I would say, and it's a very interesting motion, which I don't imagine, Kevin, means it's very difficult.
1: Yeah, I would think so. Does a good job of hiding that. If you're a left-hander, you're not going to see that baseball until it's well out of the hand of Nate Smithberg. He's got family and friends in the stands watching him pitch. Libertyville, Iowa, about 3.5 hours away from the Omaha metro area, southwest of Iowa City. Left-hander getting a chance to pitch in the College World Series in Omaha. A big spot for Nate Smithberg with a runner at first and the top of the order coming up in a 4-2 game.
0: 19th appearance on the year for Smithberg. He's 2-0 with a 306 earned run average. 17 and two-thirds innings, 14 hits, 16 earned runs. He's walked five and struck out 16. Comes in with a runner at first base, one out, and his team down 4-2. Here at the top end of the sixth inning, as North Carolina tries to add to and expand their lead. And of course, a third and deciding game here in Omaha tomorrow night for the national championship. Shatner, arguably the biggest swing of the game so far, now stands in with the runner on, mid one out. Lefty facing lefty, first pitch. Over for a strike. Shatner had a two-run triple down the right field line in that third play. They came around to score the third run. A mad dash for home and a wild pitch that did not get far away from the catcher with a chance. 0-1 pitch. Is served down the left field line, slicing into the crowd. Foul ball makes it an 0-2 count. Now the chef. Interesting game is college baseball. Chapter stands in tight to the plate. Smithberg checks the runner, now the pitch. Way outside with that sidearm delivery as he slips it up there. One ball and two strikes. I'll tell you what, first steps in a left-hand batter's box. Gotta look like he's coming right at you with his body. Stretch. And throw over to first base. Not a very big lead over there for French, who ducks back in. Doesn't even have to bother to slide.
1: You'd be a little surprised to see French take off. He stole five bases during the course of the season, but North Carolina, you'd like to see him come around and score.
0: Here's the pitch. Sweeping in there. Started at the batter and missed inside. 2-2 the count now. The shaft.
1: French barely budged off the first base back.
0: Chapter is such a good, disciplined hitter. Target is away this time. Two balls and two strikes. The pitch misses wide with a fastball, so the count goes to 3-2. Sky continues to brighten here in Omaha. An overcast day, cooler day than we're used to. And for a long night, it had rain in this area last night. Now Stenberg has his side. The 3-2 pitch. Foul, back and out of play. It's going to be off of the facing of the press level here. Bounces back into the crowd in the upper deck.
1: Chapter with that triple in the third has now reached in 29 straight games. Just a tremendous approach to play.
0: Stretch and the payoff the pitch. Foul. Back-to-back foul balls. Making life miserable for the left-hander out of the mound right now is Chapter.
1: And giving Owen Cole a lot to look at as he waits on deck to face a pitcher he's not seen before, Nate Smithberg. This is a nice scouting report Schaffner's been providing for his teammates.
0: Left-hander is ready once again. And the 3-2. High in the air. The left center field. It's not very deep. Rock is running over, and now it crashes the outfield. Jason Walk caught it and held it. That was Rock's ball, but in general, the center fielder is supposed to take what he can get to. Lack of communication out there forced him to bang into one another, and Oklahoma is fortunate. Jason Walk caught it and held it. He's getting knocked to the ground.
1: My goodness, that is the center fielder coming over to make that call, but everybody's calling for it. Nobody yields, and Oklahoma is so fortunate. A, that nobody got injured, and B, that that ball didn't drop. What a break for the Sooners. On point, it was disastrous in so many ways.
0: The ball was generally to center fielders, but Rock was on that right from the very beginning. And Walk just came in and banged into him. Fortunately, caught him and held him for Oklahoma. So here's Hall now. Two down and a runner at first base. First pitch to him. Fastball for a strike. Hall provided the insurance run last inning. A line drive home run to right field. His ninth of the season. That knocked Xander Mercurius, the starter, out of the game for Oklahoma. Smithberg to the bell. His pitch. Right there for strike two. Like Dayton LeChance said, don't believe the scoreboard. It said 89. Had to look a lot faster coming into Hull in that left-hand batter's box. Now down on the count, nothing is two. The stretch by Smithberg. And the 0-2. Swing and a tapper up the third base line. It's just foul. He's fooled on the pitch. And got enough of the bat on it to keep it alive and to keep the bat alive in nothing at two.
1: He almost hit that ball on the back end of the swing as he just lunged for it and swatted it up the third baseline. Not much contact, but enough to stay alive. I'm getting a little advice from Gavin Gallagher, who's been watching in the on-deck circle. That's a pointer for his teammate at the plate.
0: Hull 101 hits this year. Santin down the count, nothing to two. Smithberg's pitch. Oh, third strike, he got him. Perfectly placed fastball for the left-hander. And that will retire the side. No runs, no hits, one man left for North Carolina. We're going to the bottom of the sixth inning here in Omaha. It's the Tar Heels 4, the Oklahoma Sooners 2. The Westwood 1 NCAA Radio Network. This is the Men's College World Series.
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0: 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Home half of the sixth inning with Oklahoma coming to the plate, trailing 4-2. Set number 3, 4, and 5 out to face Caden Clouder. And a big swing and miss by Nate LaChance leading off here in the inning. Chance is 0-2. This is pure power facing pure power here. Clouder coming on, and Ryan Lynch left in the fifth inning with an injury. Clouder's next pitch. Down the ground softly to the left side. Into the shift. Gallagher, the second baseman. The shortstop side makes the play. Throws to first in time for the out. One down. Clouder's now retired. All four batters he has faced. Three by a strikeout.
1: And as exciting a day as it was yesterday for Dave LaChance, has been as frustrating a day today. Three at-bats, a strikeout, a fly ball to center, and the ground up into the shift. Not to mention some struggles behind the plate defensively for the catcher for the Sooners.
0: Here's Jackson Willits. Adding from the left side, first pitch to him. Ready to ball for a strike. Wow, that's a strike. You got your work cut out for you. Well, let's have a big swing in this one. A double back in the first inning. He played a run in the second of the game for Oklahoma. Next pitch of baseball just misses inside. 1-1. Also is grounded out to second. 1-2 on the day today. Still an even at 500 here in Omaha. 10-for-20. Wow. Fires the next pitch. Misses inside. 2-1. Freshman is the ACC Freshman of the Year. First team All-American. At Fort Mill, South Carolina. Working from the full windup. The 2-1 pitch. Breaking ball. Sweeps in there for a strike. It's 2-2.
1: That's a pretty pitch from Caden Clouder, who appears to have everything working in this sit-down event.
0: 6-4, but just 2-10. Thin frame, wiry as he fires the next pitch. It's a fastball for a ball, third strike. 95. Willits, I'm sure, thought that pitch was high as he took it with his bat on his shoulder. And that is the fourth strikeout now for Clouder. Two guys.
1: And you look at the dugout, you see a bunch of Sooners saying, no way, no way. It did break back over the outside edge of the plate. A fastball with great movement. It started out outside. There's no doubt about that. It came back over the outer edge of the plate. You can see why it was called a strike.
0: And now a line drive to left field past the diving third baseman Nicholson. It's going to be a base hit. So Gamble finally gets a man on base facing Clouder with two down here in the sixth inning.
1: And he wasted no time. It was almost like a softball slap. He didn't run up through the batter's box. But he had Nicholson. Johnson in on the grass at third. And Gamble took that first pitch and just slapped it right past the third baseman. And the Tigers are on the plate here at the sixth. The Sooners.
5: To get a feeling that the thought process, the thought bubble over his head was, all right, that's enough of that.
1: Exactly. Fine, I'll hit whatever you throw right now.
5: So here is Brock now. One for two on the day. He represents the tying run here at the bottom of the sixth inning. First pitch to it. To bounce straight back. It was right on it. Second and one, the count. Brendan Brock.
1: Similar approach to Trey Gamble. First pitch, if it's anywhere near the zone, I'm swinging. I'm not letting this guy get his rhythm again.
5: Clauber looking from the stretch for the first time now in this appearance. Fires the next pitch. Axis foul down the right side of a breaking ball. And he's quickly ahead of the count. And a two on Brock. Brock singled back with fourth inning and was stranded. He's one for two today. 4-2 North Carolina. Bottom of the sixth. Tar Heels win. We've got a game three tomorrow night. Stretch in the pitch. Pops foul. Backing out of the play up our way. Of course, Vogel got back in this game. We'll have a dog pile. And a national champion before the afternoon in Omaha is through. Two really good teams. Quick throw over first base and ducking back in his gamble.
1: Wake North Carolina is handling this Oklahoma offense so far. The dog pile seems further and further away for the Sooners today.
5: Now here's the stretch. And the 0-2. Line to third base and caught by Cooper Nicholson as he sprawled to the ground. And that is going to do it for Oklahoma in the inning. Brock hit that ball right on the sweet spot, but right to the third baseman. And Oklahoma is retired on the bottom of the sixth. No runs in it. One man left. They stranded four. We're headed to the seventh here in Omaha. It's North Carolina 4, Oklahoma 2. 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

0: John Bishop back here at the College World Series with the chair of the D1 Baseball Committee and the athletic director of Florida State, Michael Alford. Michael has been in an eclectic field. I know he had five SEC teams get in, but the first ever 16 seed made it in West Virginia. And Troy more than justified their placement in the tournament by making it all the way to Omaha.
1: We've seen the growth of college baseball, and you've seen some of the changes that we've made with roster limits. And, you know, it's small data points, but you see a talent trickle down into other programs. And college baseball is at its all-time high. It's just going to keep getting better from here. You're going to be more proud of how everyone's performed in the tournament throughout.
0: I know that analytics, power rankings, and those things go into the formula, but you kind of look ahead to next year in the selection process. Any things that you're going to look into as far as adding or tweaking it?
1: Well, we added a few things this year. There's more analytical points that we can look at. You know, you got the RPI, you got the KPI, and now we're using DSR. But really, when I talk to our committee members, too, it's the IT. Watch games. You can look at all the analytics you want, but you need to be able to see and watch some games when you get home at night. And I thought the committee did a marvelous job of being able to talk about bullpen, talk about starting pitching. Because it's not only we looking at the data, but we see it. And it's made a big difference in the room this year, in my opinion.
0: Michael, congratulations on a great tournament. Thanks for joining us.
1: Thank you.
0: That's Michael Alford, chair of the D1 Baseball Committee.
2: Top of the seventh begins. First pitch swinging, and a nice play by Camden Johnson. Ground ball by Gallagher. Pretty scoop by Dean Tucky on the other side of the diamond. One pitch, one out on the grounder to third for North Carolina.
3: That's a tough batter to remove with one pitch. Gavin Gallagher, nice work by Nate Smithberg. Even better by Johnson. Tucky now a tough backhand. All the third to first base by David Tucker. And one big out here in the seventh inning.
2: Here's Eric Paulson now with his team leading 42 of the seventh. One out bases empty. Left-hander facing left-hander. Smithberg working from the stretch. Fires the first pitch and it's bounced foul up the first base side. Nothing in one. Paulson's hit it hard today a couple of times. Actually, all three times. Two singles and a hard hit ground ball. The shortstop that turned into a 6-3 double play. So he's 2-for-3 on the afternoon. Here comes the stretch. And the pitch sweeps in there low for a ball. You know, I mentioned earlier today with the cloud cover that we were not going to have any of the difficulties for a left fielder dealing with the sun. Mother Nature's trying to make a liar out of me right now. She's trying. Here's the stretch in the 1-1. That's lifted in the air to left field. Brock is over on the run. Diving. Can't make the play. It bounces, and he traps it. The ball's on the ground out there as he jumps up. He's hurt. And fires back in. That's going to be a pop fly double down the left side for Paulson. And a one-out base runner for North Carolina.
3: Brendan Brock, you said it, is hurt. He went down, and not sure if it's his hand or his wrist that he caught underneath him as he dove for that baseball. He's holding his left arm out in left field. The training staff out to take a look at Brendan Brock. It was a great effort by Brock. He made the long run and the dive towards the line. But as he dove, the ball came down on that left side. Had to prove that he can stay out there by moving his arms up into the air, pulling back down, showing that he can still stay in the game in left field.
2: He got a left-handed bat, so the ball was slicing away from him. He made a tremendous effort. He got up before he grabbed the ball, grabbing at his left wrist. Get a close-up look at it on the replay. He already has that wrist heavily taped. He got up grabbing that area just above the left wrist where he went with the glove hand trying to catch that ball. As it turns out, it will be a double. And it looks like he might be done.
3: They signaled to the dugout and he keeps rubbing almost his shoulder area. The funny bone, you're trying to get a feeling back in that area. The way he was rubbing his shoulder, now he's going through some warm-up tosses out there. The way he was rubbing that shoulder, he acted like he was having a hard time getting feeling back in that arm. They made a motion to the dugout as if you were making a position change, but he is not left field.
2: I'm going to bet that he doesn't want to come out of this thing, and he's not coming out of this thing now. Skip goes back to the dugout. He's going to leave his player in. We're going to pause 10 seconds for station identification. 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
2: So Brendan Brock stays in the ballgame with a runner at second base. One gun. Cooper Nickerson standing in right now for North Carolina. Tar Heels lead it 4-2 here in the seventh. Smithberg looks back to second. First pitch. A little bit low for ball one. Wilson's been on twice today, hit by a pitch, and also walks. Struck out back in the second. In the right-hand batter's box as the sun tries to peek out here in Omaha. Stretching the pitch. Down a little bit low once again with that sweeping motion from the side-arming left-hander. Two balls and no strikes to count now to Nicholson. Left-hander gets his sign. Back to second in the pitch. Try for the outside corner, missed there. With first base open against a right-handed batter, he might be pitching around Nicholson to a degree. He's got a left-handed bat and towel waiting on deck.
3: Definitely pitching him carefully, if not pitching around him. He is not giving him anything to hit.
2: 3-0 the count. Nicholson digs in, the pitch got away. Swings on the 3-0 and fouls it off the right side up toward the roof of the building. On the first baseline.
3: Not sure that was the location Smithberg was looking for. That 89-mile-an-hour pitch came in on the inner half. He got away with one. Nicholson on 3-0.
2: Nicholson digs back in. 3-1 the count. Smithberg pitch on the way. Got it in there for a strike. That was a breaking ball that started out almost all from the outside part of the plate and swept back in over the inside edge. Now it's a go after here at 3-2 with the runner in second and one down. The stretch, the 3-2 pitch. Hit high in the air, deep left field, going back on his drop. He's in the track at the wall. That ball is gone. Home run, Cooper Nicholson. A two-run shot, his 17th of the year, and it couldn't come in a bigger spot. North Carolina has now opened up a 6-2 lead here in the top half of the seventh inning. On the two-run home run from Cooper Nicholson.
3: Brendan Brock thought he had a play on that ball until it ended up in the seats. It was right at the cutout where the wall juts out from the bullpen where that ball left. Brock was going back and bang into the wall as he looked up and watched it enter the first row of the stands. Cooper Nicholson, 17th home run, and now breathing room for the Tar Heels.
2: Lots of it. A four-run lead here in the seventh inning. And a bunt attempt by Hal is foul at the third base zone. It's impossible to put your hand on how important that is right now. Carolina's 41-1 this season. They're leading by four or more runs. They've got a heck of a pitcher on the mound right now that's going to be working with a four-run lead, trying for 9 outs. Next pitch to Hal. Sweeps in low for a ball. 1-1.
3: We're in the seventh inning. When they lead after six this year, they're 43-0.
2: Smithberg gets his sign, working always for the stretch. Pitch. High in the air, foul down the left side. That's going to make it about 5-6 rows back into the crowd over the target.
3: The Tar Heels team knew they had to figure out a way to limit what Oklahoma does to you on the base paths. And in the first inning, it didn't look like they were going to be successful, but they have shut down the Sooner offense since, and they found their bats.
2: One ball, two strikes, a pitch. Foul back again off the left side into the upper deck.
3: And how many times did we say yesterday, North Carolina needed to grind out at bats against Oklahoma? And we have seen that approach today. This has been a different North Carolina offense.
2: A tale of two completely different games, two really good baseball teams. They might be setting up for something special tomorrow night. We'll see. This one's not over yet. 1-2 pitch to Hal. Swing and a miss. He got him out in front of a breaking ball. And a second strikeout for Nate Smithberg for the second out of the seventh inning.
3: On you, your hindsight being 20-20, Scott. You looked at that opportunity with Nicholson. Fell behind him 3-0, had first base open, had lefties coming up. And you do wonder, should you have pitched to him in that circumstance? Clearly, now you say no because he hit the two-run home.
2: Well, you got a right-handed bat in Heinick coming up, a guy who's got 10 home runs on a year. Bases are empty here with two outs. But you're going to be at decision time again right now because you got the bullpen up. Do you stay with the offense on the mound? No. Steve Johnson's already made the move and he's going to the bullpen. He's bringing a right-hander to face Heinick. And I'm sure what happened with the Nicholson at bat is part of what's informing this decision.
3: Oh, there's no question about that. That at-bat has informed everything that you're doing in this, and onto the hill comes Mason Bixby, the 6'7" right-hander out of San Antonio, Texas.
2: So Bixby will come to the ball game. Just his 17th appearance this year. He's 2-0, but with a 7.31 earned run average in 16 innings this year. 15 hits, 13 earned runs. He's walked 12, struck out 23. Will officially close the book on Smithberg. Was an inning in the third, but gives up two runs on that home run. A huge home run for Cooper Nicholson.
3: And as Bixby warms up, the first outing for Bixby in nearly a calendar month. His last out was May 30th at Georgia Tech. He has not pitched since that outing against Georgia Tech. And Bixby just trying to find his way back into a rhythm for the Sooner squad.
2: Same can be said for both of these teams, Kevin. We've talked about it. You're in the College World Series and have dig very deeply into their pitching staff. So what you're saying about Bixby right now, what you said before, a lot of guys who are coming into this game, they just have not gotten opportunities here in Omaha because the pitching has been so good for both of these teams. As they both went 3-0 to get here, to join the offense with the pitching rotation set. Now, an opportunity for North Carolina to extend this as far as it can go. Any game North Carolina's had this season where they played by multiple runs, you're 48-1. So that has to do with the guy that we got on the mound right now. We come back after the bottom of the seventh. Mason Bixby.
3: Well, that Georgia Tech game was the 9-3 loss to the Yellow Jackets in the NCAA Regional. That is the last loss that the Sooners have experienced in this season. They, of course, came back, won that Regional, won the Super Regional, mowed their way through to this point in the College World Series. But on the ropes here, in the seventh inning, down 6-2.
2: 9-game winning streak on the line right now as Heinick steps in to face Bixby. Pitch. Swing and a chopper to foul on the third base side. Nothing in one to count to Heinick. He's had a rough day today. He struck out all three times. He stepped in. So many big moments. So many questions. So makes the game fun. Next pitch is lifted in the air to center field. Walk started back, now trots in, puts it in his back pocket, and that will do it. Two pitches for Bixby, and he ends this top of the seventh inning. A big-time insurance for North Carolina, a two-run home run by Nicholson. Two hits, nobody left on base. It is stretch time here in Omaha. We head to the bottom half of the seventh inning. The North Carolina Tar Heels on top of Oklahoma, 6-2. The Western One, NCAA Radio Network, this is the Men's College World Series.
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8: The World Series and the Westwood One NCAA Radio Network is intended solely for the private, non-commercial use of our audience. And when production, retransmission, or other use of this broadcast, without the express written consent of the NCAA and Westwood One, is strictly prohibited. Bottom of the seventh, North Carolina with a 6-2 lead. 7-8-9 at the Wilbur, Oklahoma now as they try to round it back. And Desaad Harris battles the first pitch back for strike one. And he had 3 hits yesterday. He's 0-2 today and he's facing Cam Clouser. First team All-American freshman protecting the 4-1 lead here on a late innings. Next pitch. Set high in the air on the left side. It's going to make its way into the crowd. About 4 rows back. Nothing in 2 now to Harris.
9: We talked about it earlier, but if you're wondering, what does it take to bring Cam Clouser back tomorrow, even for an inning? He's pitched on back-to-back days 3 times this year, so it's not something the freshman has done a ton.
8: Wind up and the pitch. Fastball misses up high. Unless the pitch count is insane. A game of 3 in these situations, Kev, you and I have seen a lot of them. Generally, it's going to be an all hands on deck.
9: No question. What happened before doesn't matter.
8: Here's a line drive, a soft one into shallow right field, who's lined up by Carter French. And he puts it away for out number 1 here in 7.
9: And if you're wondering, he started the season on back-to-back days against Indiana. His first outing as a Tar Heel, he gave up 2 earned runs, walking 3. The very next day, he came back out, gave up 2 earned runs, walking 3. Did pitch back-to-back games again until a Notre Dame series. 2 shutout appearances.
8: Dayton Taki swings at the first pitch. It's a 2 hopper over to second base. Gallagher's got it, throws to first, and wins his second out. 2 gone quickly here in the 7th inning.
9: His third and final time pitching on back-to-back days was at NC State. Roughed up a little bit in his first out. He came back the very next day after a 2-inning approach and threw 57 pitches in 3 2/3 innings of shutout baseball.
8: Ah, sweet bird of youth. Here's Branch now with 2 down and the bases empty. North Carolina with a 4-run lead and a first pitch fastball towards it right through the zone for strike 1. We're not exaggerating to say that Cam Clouser is a complete wreck-up out there right now. Wise to the pitch, breaking ball, same spot right there for a strike. Nothing in 2.
9: He can put any pitch right now where he wants it. And he's been that way since coming out of the pen in relief of the injured Ryan Lynch.
8: Making it look almost too easy here in the bottom half of the 7th inning. He has his sign, wide to the pitch. Swing! And a miss, he got it. Branch goes down on strikes. Clouser has struck out 5. And North Carolina is 1 step closer to game 3. If nothing across for the Sooners as they're set down on for the 3rd time today. We're heading to the 8th. It's North Carolina 6, Oklahoma 2. 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
11: Yesterday afternoon here in Omaha in Game 1, Oklahoma did what they've been doing to everybody, winning their ninth in a row, putting up 9 runs in the process. They came out and put up 2 runs today, and all the folks wearing crimson and cream in the crowd today were talking in visions of a possible dog pile before the afternoon was done. But North Carolina came back with 3 in the third, 1 in the fifth, and 2 more in the seventh. Last two coming courtesy of long balls. They've got a 6-2 lead, and their ace reliever on the mound with just 6 outs to go now as we go to the 8th inning. Oh, how is Dave's turn, Kevin? Not just weather-wise, where the sun is indeed out, but for the North Carolina crowd, because you start looking ahead, and now you've got one game winner takes all tomorrow if they can get this over the finish line. And you know those situations can go either way.
9: Quite a turn from the first two innings where Xander Mercurius struck out 6. Oklahoma had a 2-0 lead. Now in the 8th inning, a 6-2 North Carolina lead. And Carter French with a 4th time today in the leadoff inning from the 8th spot. So first pitch is low. For ball one, what has he done in the other 3 at-bats, you ask? He's walked each and every time. It's as if Carter French hasn't played in the game, but he's walked 3 times and scored a run.
10: Pesky 8-hole hitter.
9: All those strikes from base and big speed, and a strike taken by French. Even as the count 1-1. French, Kellis, and Schaffner in the 8th for Tar Heels. Trying to push this to a 8-3 tomorrow night. Winner take all national title game. French is ready, as is Bixby. One ball, one strike pitch, and that stays outside. Left-hand hitter 2-1. And the strategy starts to turn a little bit for Scott Forbes in the dugout. How long do you ride Aiden Glauber? And if runs are tacked on in this 8th inning for North Carolina, does that end the outing for Glauber early? 2-1 from the foul on play 2-2. No activity in the pen, so there's Glauber's team right now, but you do have to expect as they shift in the infield 3 infielders to the right side, that if the Tar Heels put a run or 2 on the board, they just the world think about putting his ace on the shelf for tomorrow. The 2-2 to French. Inside and low, ball 3.
11: Glauber's thrown 35 pitches, so you're still well within reason of having something in the tank for tomorrow as of right now. Who's to say how this game ends up going if it continues along this way? But the other part of it is, you know what? This game can come about right now. We're definitively getting it tomorrow night. And my, you know, if you're a North Carolina player or coach, that's your pitch.
9: 3-2. Inside and for the 4th time for today, Carter French leads off the inning with a walk. Who knew that Carter French would be such a tricky out for Sooner pitching today? He had walked twice in the College World Series before today. Now 4 walks on the afternoon for French.
11: And actually, it works out very well for North Carolina. If you're setting the table down at the bottom of the order, then you've got Schaffner and Hulk coming up around the top of the order. You're talking about a good opportunity to get runs across. That's what they've done.
9: Here's Bacon Winslow. He will get a chip for Rob Kellis, the 5th. Winslow, 1 for 12 in this College World Series. Fresh aboard at first. He squares to bunt. And the pitch bunted up the first baseline, hugs the line, and hits a little club. The third bounces foul. It was riding that line up the first base side, and then a little divot, and that kicked it into foul territory. Nothing to one on Macon Winslow.
11: You bring in Winslow, he is ready to go if the base runner reached. He's
9: a couple of sacrifice bunts this year. That's the plan here for North Carolina. They'd love to be another run across the runner in scoring position here in a 6-2 lead in the 8th. Over the first, and French back in. A again, not really the running game for North Carolina. Certainly not to the extent that it is for Oklahoma. French 5 of 6 on the base pass this year. Where to bunt again on the 0-1 and trying to get out of the way of that high and tight fastball. Winslow diving out of the way and out of the bat for a foul ball.
11: That's a defensive bunt.
9: Yeah.
11: Getting a look at it again. He was kind of leaning over. The ball was tailing in. It didn't come anywhere near as close to his head as you might have expected. It also came a lot closer to him, heading right toward his ear flap, that he realized he was coming.
9: Lead at first. Winslow settling in. Right-handed batter against the righty bigs. Two strikes and nothing. Squares the bunt again, and it bunts it foul, and that's a strikeout. So Winslow, unable to execute as the pitch hitter, asked to sacrifice, and instead it's a strikeout for Patrick Bixby, and there's one gone in the eighth.
11: This is going to tell a lot of the story what happens right now, and because of that, with once again back-to-back left-handed batters, here comes another pitching change for Oklahoma.
9: Move to the bullpen for Skip Johnson. He walked right out of the dugout and immediately made the move. Bixby got the out on the bunt attempt, and now back to the pen and back to a left-hander. Everybody ready and available today for Oklahoma. They go back to the pen and back to
11: Jake Barfield.
9: And another left-handed pitcher. And on comes Jaden Barfield, the left-handed sophomore from Texas. The fifth Oklahoma pitcher of the afternoon.
11: Once again, because of the fact that you're at this point, you're using players who have not seen as much time. I'm talking about somebody who hasn't pitched yet this month. His last outing was May 31st against the Citadel.
9: Barfield's numbers has been a struggle this season for the left-hander. No record in 13 appearances. He's made one start. The third run average of 9.35. He's thrown just

0: not seen a whole lot because there's not a whole lot even on tape. They call it that. But if they don't, then they're doing it right now.
1: John, what's up? Sort of vintage. Well, I think tape is probably still you.
0: He and I are only 2 years apart from one another. I've got 2 years on what you call the tape right now. There probably is not a whole lot of scouting on Barfield. So, you hope that left-hander facing left-handers, even if it's just for a two-out situation here right now, this gets you over the hump and gets you out of the eighth inning.
1: So Schaffner will come up. His hit in the third, much the biggest hit of this game, a two-run triple that North Carolina going, and they've not looked back since that three-run third inning. They put a run on the board in the fifth and two in the seventh to open up this 6-2 lead. Runner at first is Carter French, and Schaffner making his way to the left-hand batter's box. The sky darkening a little bit again here in Omaha. We're not expecting any precipitation of it, but that consistent and persistent cloud cover has kept it a cool afternoon. And it's not going to be much warmer tomorrow if we're playing a game 3 tomorrow night here in Omaha. It's trending in that direction. 6-2 North Carolina. Runner at first and Schaffner ready. Barfield deals and the first pitch misses wide of the zone for ball one.
0: That triple, by the way, that he's getting back in the third inning, tied his school record. He's got both of them now on the year. Tied a record set by Brian Goodwin in 2010 and Rick Ryan back in 1949.
1: Ball, no strikes. Wide of the zone again, 2-0. Double barrel activity in the Oklahoma pen. Two right-handers working. Schaffner out in front, 2-0. Barfield is ready. And the 2-0 pitch. Right cut from Schaffner on a 92-mile-an-hour fastball and he fouled it straight back against the screen.
0: Timing was good, just couldn't get on top of it as that pitch was up high, but he timed that fastball with a 92-mile-an-hour pitch out pretty well.
1: The two balls and a strike. French holding pat at first for the moment. One down in the Carolina 8th. And the 2-1 pitch. And a strike on the inside corner to Schaffner. Caught it with that 83-mile-an-hour breaking ball and just kicked the inside edge of the plate. 2-2 the count to Jake Schaffner. French is short lead at first. Barfield is ready. Lefty versus lefty in the pitch. High and away with a fastball, ball three.
0: Another great bat for Schaffner.
1: We have seen several professional at-bats today up and down this Tar Heel line. Edging off first is French. Three balls, two strikes to Schaffner, and a throw over the first.
0: Think about what you've seen in majors. Think about what you've seen in World Series postseason play in Major League Baseball in recent years, Kevin. So much is about pitching and the fact that pitching will dominate. A professional at bat is what ends up getting you over the top. The one that you can work the count.
1: This count has been worked to 3-2. Schaffner looks at ball four inside. Schaffner draws the walk, second of the inning. One to French, now one to Schaffner. Two off, one out, and Owen Cole can help Scott Forge make a pitching decision with one swing of the bat here. He homered in the fifth of the solo homer. And if he connects again for his 10th homer of the season, you might see that Carolina bullpen spring to life if it becomes a 9-2 ball game.
0: I agree with you.
1: At second base is Carter French. At first base is Jake Schaffner. One out of the inning. And Hall settling in from the left-hand side. Takes a tiny rip on the first offering and fouls it straight back.
0: That was back leg. That was one foot in the bucket. That was on hitting his ball over the right field fence.
1: Yeah, he had that in mind. I'm figuring that out here. I'm pretty sure Owen Hall's got a three-run homer would help a lot. The 0-1 popped over a fastball at 92. Bell high strike. Nothing at 2. From Jake Barfield to Owen Hall. North Carolina with a 6-2 lead at top of the eighth inning. 2 on, 1 out, and the 0-2 pitch. Trying to frame it to Dayton LeChance. Just his fly. It's 1-2.

0: out here trying to get a wave going.
1: Owen Hole now 5 RBI away from tying the program record held by Colin Moran. He's got 86 runs driven in on the year. One ball, two strikes. Field deals to Hole, missing that one out of the zone, away from the left hand. Different two.
0: Two reasons the wave isn't catching on. One is started by North Carolina fans when it gets to Oklahoma fans. They have no interest right now. And secondly, the wave went into style in 1986.
1: Oh, it's still in style at all. 2-2. Swing and a miss. Outstanding pitch. Just 79 miles an hour on the change. From Jaden Barfield, and he got Hole screwing himself in and around that left-hand batter's box for a big second out.
0: That was huge. They're going to leave him in, I believe, to face the right-hander. Because you've got another left-hander behind him.
1: Yeah, Gallagher is that right-hander. He's got a single and a walk. In four plate appearances today, officially one for three at the dish. French in second, Schaffner in first. Right-hander versus left-hander. Here comes Skip Johnson. So he got everybody settled in. And now the move is going to be made to the bullpen. And the sixth Oklahoma pitcher will appear in this ballgame.
0: Two right-handers that have been warming up out there.
1: Not sure which one is getting the nod quite yet. They're both headed towards the door. Now one's walking through.

0: from Tyler Junior College, 6 foot right-hander. For Hensley, appearance number 13 on the year. He's pitched 12 innings this season. He's walked 12 and struck out 11 opponents, hitting 327 against Hensley, who's making his second appearance of the NCAA tournament. The scoreless inning earlier in the field. And now Hensley will come off the deal with Gavin Gallagher. Skip Johnson going with the percentages here. We're in the right-hander Reed Hensley to face the right-hander Gavin Gallagher with two out and two on. In a 6-year ball game in the eighth.
1: Hensley appeared in 23 games last year, actually started a couple, had a 294 earned run average, had an effective season. Has not been used as much this year. Once again, the job is the same. Keep things where they are. Our hitter's one final opportunity in a difficult situation over these last couple innings against Lauber. These are also not arms that you would assume. As Skip is going to be looking to for game three. He's still got those arms out there that he would be looking for in that situation. And this brings up all kinds of other questions as far as tomorrow night. Is Weslowski, if this score holds, going to start for Oklahoma? Who's going to start for North Carolina?
0: As it folds your Boaz, that's the guy you go with, who has started twice in the NCAA tournament and once here in Omaha. Do you look at a different direction and throw out perhaps
1: Jackson Rose,
0: who has started six games this year? Boston Flannery has made four starts. Where do you go if you're Scott Forstnott? It's a problem he'd like to think about tonight, because it would mean he'd be playing for a national championship tomorrow. But for now, he's just trying to navigate his way through this ball game, of course, a game three. You love golf? Turn your passion into a profession. Get started on your career at pga.com/workingolf.
1: I got to write that down.
0: Workingolf.
1: Thank you.
0: Scott Grant, goalkeeper extraordinaire.
1: Hey, you know what? I'd like to be able to do some good out on the golf course instead of what I do.
0: And you know what? As a greenkeeper, you go around and critique others.
1: That was fun.
0: Yeah. You're doing a terrible job there. Let me fix your dividend.
1: They did a pretty good job out of Pebbles, I can tell you that.
0: Oh, did he play there? I haven't heard.
1: Yeah, I'm sure he had a...
0: Two on, two out for Gavin Gallagher. First pitch swinging and a line drive into right. Playable for Harris, who will drift towards his left. He'll make the catch, and that'll retire the side. So, a lot of drama for that one pitch to Gallagher. He flies to right. And nothing across in the top half of inning number eight. Top of the order coming up for Oklahoma in the bottom of the eighth. With more to do, down 6-2 from the Westwood One NCAA Radio Network. This is the Men's California Series.
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5: for North Carolina. Two runs, four hits, one error for Oklahoma as we welcome you back to Omaha for the bottom of the 8th with Scott Graham and John Bishop. I'm Kevin Cooper. Still to work. Strike one from Glauber to Jason Walk starts off this 8th inning. 0-1, Glauber deals and a strike over the outside corner. He just walks out onto the mound and starts throwing whatever pitch he wants and wherever he wants it. And Jason Walk is down 2 strikes.
6: Like a machine.
5: Glauber 3 innings, 1 hit, 5 strikeouts in the relief of Ryan Lynch. The 0-2 to Glauber, and it's a call of 3rd strike. Walk frozen at the plate. Glauber 6th strikeout. Walk blurs for Brandon Cooper behind the plate as he's pulled out on strikes for out number 1.
1: You can see why they're 28-0 when he's pitching the game this year.
5: But he just allows you no breathing.
1: That's a great pitch. Knee high, outside edge, perfect placement.
5: Now Camden Johnson will have an offensive meeting before he stands in against Caden Glauber. I'm not so sure that this is offensive strategy as much as it is just trying to do anything you can to throw off the rhythm of a young pitcher who is in a complete and total move right now. There's not much strategy here. You need 4 runs in the 8th inning, down 6-2, and there's nobody on the base.
1: Now you're trying to upset the apple cart in whatever way you can. Here's what I would ask you, Kevin, either he or I as a coach, nor are we players. Does it look like anything's going to upset that apple cart right now?
5: It does not, no. He appears to have a resting heart rate of about 12 out there on the mound. As Camden Johnson is done with the meeting, now he'll step in to the left-hand batter's box. Johnson ready. In on the grass is Nicholson at 3rd, and Johnson looks at strike 1. After all that, Caden Glauber said, how about I just drop this 8-mile-an-hour pitch over the inside corner at your knees? And it's 1 strike and nothing. The 0-1, Glauber working quickly at a 95-mile-an-hour fastball is swung on and missed, and Johnson down 2 strikes.
1: What chance do you have at 95 after that 80 just came over the plate for a strike? You really don't.
5: The ball, 2 strikes. Camden Johnson waits, and the pitch inside and low. Pushing him off the inside line of that left-hand batter's box, and it's 1-2. Johnson steps back into the batter's box. Glauber has been waiting. 1 ball, 2 strikes. The pitch in the air, down the left field line, but foul, and it is seats. Still 1-2 on Camden Johnson's walk. He was hit by a pitch and struck out swinging in this ballgame.
1: Caden Glauber's dad, Keith, played 8 minor league seasons with the Reds and the Cardinals. He made 70 appearances in the show with Cincinnati back in 1998.
5: 1-2 pitch, foul back. You saw his dad pitch a couple of those 7 outs, strangely enough.
1: Amazingly, 7 big league games for the Cincinnati Reds, not in the Phillies division. Yeah, I called 2 of those games. I don't remember them, but I just called.
5: Now you're calling a son a much more memorable performance today.
1: Oh, yeah.
5: The 1-2. Swung on and missed. And Glauber knew it. He started his path around the mound before the swing was complete from Camden Johnson.
1: Boy, what a luxury for North Carolina having this at the back end of the game. And they would hope having it still available for them should there be a game tomorrow night.
5: And now Dayton LaChance after strikeouts 6 and 7 for Glauber in the inning. Remember, he struck out the side in the 5th, trying to do it again in the 7th, and he misses inside to LaChance for ball 1. He came in when Ryan Lynch threw his 2nd pitch of the 5th inning. Lynch left with an injury. Glauber then struck out Branch, Walk, and Johnson. Has struck out Walk and Johnson to start this 8th. And behind 1-0 to LaChance. A wide and a 1-0 pitch, driven hard, foul. To the upper deck left side, and it's 1-1.
1: That's an aggressive, talented hitter trying to do something with a pitch. Just got a little bit out in front of an off-speed pitch. And sped his bat up with that slower pitch and told it to spin the foul without a left field line.
5: Chance, a little walkabout after that swing and settles into the right-hand batter's box. Glauber is ready. The pitch. Two balls, one strike, and a chance. Takes a little journey again out of the batter's box. That pitch clock running. Chance nods his head, settles back in. Glauber waiting. The 2-1 pitch. Swing and a miss. 97 on the gun from Glauber. His 47th pitch of the outing. Buzzed it on the outer edge at 97. And now Tar Heel fans rise in the stadium.
1: I know it's sacrilege, but he's reminding me of schemes right now.
5: The 2-2. In the air to right. Well hit. French going back at the track in front of the band. He will reach up and pull it down. Right in front of the wall. Carter French rips it away from the top of the wall and ends the Sooners' eighth inning. They go down in order. 1, 2, 3. We play 8 in Omaha, North Carolina. 3 outs away from a deciding game 3 with a 6-2 lead. 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
7: Getting ready for the top of the ninth, North Carolina 3 outs away from forcing a deciding game 3. And guys, you're talking about the pitching prospects for tomorrow. I don't think you'll see anything different from Skip Johnson. I think you're going to see Nick Wislowski get the start. But keep in mind, L.J. Mercurius has also started several games this year. He can give you at least 4, maybe even 5 innings. He only threw about 24 pitches yesterday. You also have Jackson Cleveland, who is giving you as many as 3 innings this year. And we haven't seen Cleveland yet here in this championship finals. Meantime, for North Carolina, Folker Boas got a start in the 3rd game against West Virginia, only went an inning. But they got Jackson Rose, the freshman, there to back him up. And don't forget, Walker McDuffie only threw about 35 pitches yesterday. He's been good at long relief. And then, depending on what happens here in the rest of this game, maybe Caden Glauber for the 8th and 9th innings. I think both these teams may be in decent shape for a game 3 pitching-wise, but we will see tomorrow.
5: Now we're 3 outs away, John, from meeting that 3rd game. First, it'll be Paulson, Nicholson, and Howell up for North Carolina. And for Eric Paulson, a mixed bag day for sure. This is Father's Day, as you know. And we told the story yesterday. His dad was an NYPD detective, worked on the pile at Ground Zero after the 9/11 terrorism attack. He passed away in July from 9/11-related illness, and his son, Eric, has written his dad's police badge number on his cleats under the brim of his cap, wears the shield around his neck on a chain. But this is the first Father's Day that he has gone without his dad. And this team, every baseball dad on this team today, there are plenty here on Father's Day, all wearing buttons that say Paulson 44 to support Eric Jr. on the first Father's Day without his dad, Eric Sr. A wonderful, touching, heartfelt gesture from the dads of this North Carolina team on Father's Day, knowing what a tough day this is for the young man Eric Paulson, who steps to the plate right now to start off the Carolina ninth inning. He doubled the score in the 7th to the mighty grip on the offering for Reed Hensley. For Trey Collier, rather, the new left-hand pitcher. And it is nothing and one. In the air. Left side. Falling out of play.
1: Collier is a sophomore out of Prosper, Texas. Transfer from Weatherford Community College. get some action against Georgia Tech in the Atlanta Regional. That was scoreless innings.
5: Two strikes and nothing, and a swing by Paulson. He fouls it away off to the left side.
1: Six pitchers used today by Oklahoma.
5: And there is more activity in the bullpen. The 0-2 Collier missing high and away from Paulson. Well, it seems like a long time ago when we saw Xander Mercurius. Jason Bowman followed Nate Smithberg, Mason Bixby, Jason Barfield, and Reed Hensley, and now Trent Collier. With a mighty cut and a miss. Paulson down on strikes. And Collier's got a strikeout to start this ninth inning.
1: By the way, six relief pitchers, seven used in all today by Oklahoma. And again, as we said, Kevin, more than likely the pitchers that have been used here today that have been on in relief are not the pitchers that would be in a high leverage situation to be pitching tomorrow.
5: You're going to observe those high leverage guys, and John mentioned it, Mike Jackson, Cleveland. I'm using it in multiple innings tomorrow as Cooper Nichols will step in. First pitch, a block shot. Johnson goes down to the top of the dirt and snares it on the line for the second out. Outstanding play by Camden Johnson. Hot shot off the bat. Cooper Nichols and Johnson drops it with the base hit.
1: If you like the idea of making something the hot corner, that'll be your visual evidence of exactly what the third base is. That was a rocket. Really, really quick reaction time over third for Johnson.
5: Here's Tyler Howell walking the three strikeouts today, and the pitch is high for ball one. Two down, top of the ninth, a 6-2 lead for North Carolina. Oklahoma, if you're looking ahead, a lot of Willis, Gamble, and Brock. Two up in the bottom of the ninth. Pitch high from Collier. And it's 2-0 on Howell. Tander deals to the lefty Howe, and a strike pumped over on the inside corner. 2-1. Vernon Crown champions of Division 2 and Division 3. Congratulations. Camp up the D2 champions. Dennison, the D3 champion. Will we crown a D1 champion? Looking like we may have to wait till tomorrow for that one.
1: It might be worth the wait.
5: 2-1. And Howe was deep and wide.
1: 3-1. I've said it a number of times here today. We watch it now. Throughout the series, but certainly over this championship series of two games, these are two really good, complete, disciplined baseball teams. Probably right that it comes down to one game.
5: Three balls and a strike to Tyler Howe. And missed inside ball four. So Howe draws a two-out walk here in the ninth, and that'll give Colin Heineck a chance. To keep the inning alive, Colin Heineck in his four at-bats today has ended each inning he has batted. To the end of the second with a strikeout, end of the third with a strikeout, end of the fifth with a strikeout, and flew out to center to end the seventh.
1: If he can get a board, does French have an opportunity for a record if he were to walk for it this time?
5: He wouldn't know what to do because he probably leads off an inning. First pitch, Heineck in the air to center field, pretty well hit. Walk, though, will have room for Shia to track to make the catch. We'll never know about Carter French because he's not even back in the ninth inning. He may not bat again today. 6-2 North Carolina. They have three outs to force us to a game three tomorrow night in Omaha. The Westwood One NCAA Radio Network. This is the Mental College World Series.
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5: 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Kaden Glauber still on the mound, still throwing strikes as he starts off the at-bat of Jackson Willis with strike one right down the middle at 94 miles an hour at the knees. Willis today, an RBI double with the first. He is one for three. The 0-1 lifted foul and out of play. Kaden Glauber in this game, four innings of one-hit relief. He has struck out seven. Now 113 strikeouts in 91 innings pitched this season. That's what a phenomenal freshman. His third run average is 2.08. Willis swing and a miss. Eighth strikeout for Glauber. One gone in the Oklahoma night.
1: If you're just watching for the first time, you're wondering how the ERA is 2-something.
5: Exactly. What in the world happened? Had to be early. Here's Trey Gamble. He's singled in six against Glauber. He is the only Sooner to solve Kaden Glauber. The wine and the O. And the first pitch is inside for ball. 1-0 the count to Trey Gamble. President Brendan Brock waiting on deck. A 4-run North Carolina lead in the ninth. Breaking ball misses low. 2-0. And a rare 2-0 count. He inherited a 2-0 count when he entered the game to Kyle Branch. He came back and struck him out.
1: He's pitched ahead of everybody. He has four strikes through the zone. Hasn't hurt, and he's been dealing with a lead. He had a 2-run lead that became a 4-run lead. But this has been exemplary.
5: The 2-0 is outside ball three. If we go to a game three, eight of the previous 12 teams to force a game three, won the national championship. Three balls, no strikes. Pumping over a fastball for a strike, taking all the way with Gamble. Cannot hit a grand slam with nobody on base. He knows Oklahoma needs base runners. Three balls and a strike to Trey Gamble. The wide of the 3-1. The offer at a field down the third is no swing. He was high and away. And Gamble draws the one out walk.
1: Gamble cuts down to first base saying, I don't see the hole. It's probably a little bit. This guy out of the mound right now. I've been on twice.
5: A single or a walk. That was very close to going around. And he found the right guy and kept swinging in third. People said, nope, didn't go.
1: If you take a look from the top behind the plate, probably that did not cross.
5: Brock first pitch, swinging fouls away. Brendan Brock, who we thought might lead this game, went back on us. Opportunity making a diving attempt on a ball in left field and came down hard on his left side. Stayed in the game. Now it's later here in the ninth inning. Gamble at first, one on, one out, one strike and nothing to Brock. And a pitch sails away, one and one. There is activity now in the North Carolina bullpen, bringing to life for the Tar Heels. Bauer with a runner at first and a 1-1 pitch. Off speed, swung on. Miss. Brock tied up on the inside on that 81 mile an hour off speed pitch, and it's 1-2. 8 strikeouts today for Glauber.
1: His pitches have not been as perfect for the last two hitters.
5: The 1-2 pitch. It's out of the zone, and it's 2-2.
1: And I say that because the catcher didn't have to move the glove for most of the first 4 innings as he was in the ballgame.
5: 2 balls, 2 strikes. Brock waiting, the right-hander against the right Glauber. Did he go around on a pitch out of the zone? No, he did not. And the count is full, 3-2. He walked Campbell, and now 3-2 on Brock. And if Brock reaches, he starts getting a little nervous. If you're North Carolina tonight. One down, runner at the first. Brock waiting on the 3-2 pitch. Missed outside, ball 4. And is the tank starting to show empty for Caden Glauber tonight? 2 on, and 1 out. Dasan Harris to the plate. And a visit coming to the mound.
1: Well, you've got a guy with great bat control coming up. The man on deck is a home run threat. He's got a little dice here over the course of the last two batters here for North Carolina. That's what this conversation is going on the mound right now. It's back. Do you have enough to finish this thing right now?
5: He's lost the compass a little bit after brilliance through 4 innings of relief work. 2 walks for Campbell and Brock. And a little bit of concern with Dasan Harris at the plate. We remember Dasan Harris in the clincher for Oklahoma to get to the CWS Finals. 2 home runs, 5 RBI in the 11-4 win. In this College World Series entering play today, he was 7-16. Now he's 0-3 today with a fly ball out.
1: Best remaining that they've got in the bullpen are rolled up right now. It is Rose and McDuffie, left-hander and right-hander warming up.
5: 2 on, 1 out. Must come for North Carolina, up 4 tonight. Pitch to Harris inside, ball 1. And isn't it something in the world of collegiate athletics how quickly things can turn? We've got a pitch calm issue, I believe, with the catcher, Colin Hynek. He's going to come over, ushered by Brandon Cooper, the umpire, while they work on that. We'll pause 10 seconds for station identification. 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
11: 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Go home, everybody. None of this ever happened.
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5: I'm able to hear Roy Williams' voice calling out what pitch you want in these circumstances, and a pitch com situation that has been fixed for Colin Hynek. Back behind the plate, going to count 1 ball, no strikes on Dasan Harris with the tying run on deck for Oklahoma tonight.
1: The 1-0.
5: Breaking ball and Harris bending away from it. Called the strike and it's 1-1.
1: You see the stakes here. The two guys in the bullpen right now, both will probably be pitching tomorrow night as well as the guy on the mound, but you got to get to tomorrow night.
5: Second is Campbell. The first is Brock. The 1-1 pitch. Chopper up the middle. Gloved by Gallagher to second for 1. On to first. Double play. And we'll see you for game 3 tomorrow night in Omaha. North Carolina with a 6-2 win, forcing a game 3. But hold on. They're going to look at this.
1: And why would you not?
5: Right. May as well take a look at it. You have a challenge. Why not use it? In live action, Scott, it looked like a double play.
1: In live action, I agree. It was a tremendous hold of the bag on a wide throw. Hands out.
5: And we are on our way to a game 3 Monday night in Omaha, North Carolina 6, Oklahoma. Oklahoma to the final, game three, and a national championship on the line tomorrow night at Charles Schwab Field.
1: All the drama you would want for a game that looked like it wasn't going to have any in the ninth inning, and yet it did. And once again, in two specifically very different games, and once again, a 4-run margin, and this one a 6-run margin. And in game one, both these teams do what they do best. But I know that Oklahoma fans would prefer not to hear something along these lines, but as I said earlier, it seems like it's only right that two really good teams are going to face each other with one game to decide it all.
5: So North Carolina on the field congratulating one another. It is a 6-2 win. The Tar Heels over the Sooners. And on we play to a third and deciding game of the College World Series. What a great way to end the college baseball season tomorrow night. Two teams as good as they have been throughout their stay in Omaha, we get one more matchup to determine a national champion. Weather's good in the forecast, we should be in great shape. Weather-wise, we should be in great shape for what will be a classic championship tomorrow night in Omaha.
1: Two, once again, superb teams. The drama that comes out of the final game is always what comes out of the third game, Kevin, which is we're going to play the Pollard game all afternoon tomorrow about who's going to start the game, who's going to pitch, what does the pitching matchup end up looking like, how deep can a guy go, can Glauber come back out again if they need an inning late in the game, or two, is that a possibility? How do they set things up? These are the types of things you're going to keep the coaches away for a long time tonight.
5: 6-2, North Carolina with the win over Oklahoma. On we go to a championship Monday at Charles Schwab Field in the College World Series. 6 runs, 8 hits, 1 error for North Carolina. 2 runs, 4 hits, 1 error for Oklahoma. Brian Lynch was the man who got the nod today. He came up injured in the fifth inning. Caden Glauber delivering 5 innings of shutout relief to pace North Carolina to the win today.
1: And is that at the collegiate level? Is it scorer's decision about who wins the game?
5: It is scorer's decision.
1: It's got to be Glauber, right?
5: It has to be Glauber. Gets the nod.
1: Yeah, it
5: is. The win. 12-0. Now 12-0 on the season. John Bishop is standing by down on the field with one of the heroes today, Eric Paulson.
13: Eric, congratulations. I know that hit didn't lead to anything, but getting that first hit against Mercurius, I think that was a little bit of a boost for your team.
14: Yeah, absolutely. I mean, the beginning of the lineup started a little bit early, but we just stuck with our approach, and, you know, I think it's just hitting contagious. So seeing one guy catch through can help everybody else.
13: What was the atmosphere like last night? I know you guys have been in this situation before 2 weeks ago against USC, but did it feel a little different knowing you're in the championship series?
14: I mean, it's like the process. We take every game the same no matter what. Obviously, it's a little bit of being the national championship, but our back's against the wall in the Super Regional, and it was the same kind of feeling. So we went back to our roots, it was the process, and, you know, we got a little W today.
13: I know you guys are confident no matter who's on the mound, but is there something different when Glauber's out there versus anybody else?
14: Yeah, absolutely. I was just saying, Troy is unbelievable. The way he carries himself out there, you wouldn't think that he just turned 18. You know, it's really, really awesome playing behind him, and it's a lot of fun.
13: Father's Day, 3 hits. What does this mean to you? Your dad not being here with you, that beautiful medallion that you've been wearing. What does this day mean to you and getting this win? What do you think Eric Sr. would say today?
14: It's freaking awesome what we're doing. You know, I think he's with me every day. You know, that ball dropped from the field from the double. I think that was him. So he's with me every day, and I wish he was up in the stands. But I know he's watching with a smile on his face.
13: What lessons did he teach you that you apply today?
14: Just keep working. He was always on my butt no matter what. Even if I had a good game and struck out in the last inning, he would get on me about the strikeout. I can hear him talking to you about that. But he really was a great role model, and I just tried to be like him every day.
13: Enjoy a good meal. We'll see you tomorrow night. That's Eric Paulson Jr., guys.
5: Well, Eric Paulson Sr., I guarantee you, has the best seat in the house for this one. 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
1: Chip and a dog pile before all is said and done. Gave the ball over as they have all postseason to a freshman. Xander Mercurius coming in with a 1-2 record, a 5.51 ERA. Now pitching his best baseball late in this season after converting to a starter. And he started like he was planning to win this game in memorable fashion as he struck out the Tar Heels side in the top half of the first inning, including getting Gallagher looking on strikes to end the first. And Oklahoma came out much the same way they ended yesterday, with good at-bats and base runners early in the first inning against Ryan Lynch. Jason Walk started it off with a single center field. Gavin Johnson then Walk, putting two men on. They decided with a chance at the plate to try to get some runners into scoring positions. It turned out that move got them off a lot more.
17: Ready. And the pitch out of the way.
1: Runners going. The pitch is taken for a ball. Throwing it high. Down to second base. The throw gets away. Walk around third base. He's going to score. Johnson over to third. And Oklahoma on a throwing error for Tyler Heinen. His second in 2 days has taken the lead here in the first inning. It's 1-0 Sooners. For a lot of North Carolina fans, it's probably a feeling that here we go again. But they did get the chance out on strikes. That didn't matter because Jackson Willits was next for the Sooners.
17: Which again looks in for his side.
1: And pitch. After drilled into right center field, that's a long run. No one's going to get there. It's back off the fence at the 375 mark. Johnson comes in with score, checking in his second with an RBI double with Jackson Willits. And Oklahoma continues to keep the pressure on. They push across two here in the first inning for a 2-0 lead. Ryan Lynch then settled down to get the final two outs of the first inning, but Oklahoma again with a quick start to the ballgame and an early advantage in this one, but by a 2-0 score. Denver Curious gave up a single to Eric Falls to begin the set, but then struck out the side again. He has six strikeouts and one bench runner through two innings of work. His problems began in the third inning of this game, and they came thanks to a leadoff walk to Carter French. That game was fairly familiar with the brain before the day was over. This time, it produced big results for the Tar Heels. After that leadoff walk, he counted a single to left center, putting a two-man on, and nobody out. He was swung back to the top of the order, Jake Shatter. And 2-2. Hit hard, dead right field, but it's going to hit for a base hit. That's going all the way out to the corner. French comes around to score. We're waiting to hit this around. He's going to try to score, and he will. And all the way around to third is Shatter. A two-run triple into the right field corner. And that quickly, North Carolina has tied the game. Here at the top of the third inning, it's 2-2. Jake Shatter is 8 triple a year tied at North Carolina record. And Carolina was far from done. Remember, they had a runner at third base with still nobody out, 2 runs across. You figure in this situation, you're going to try to rely on somebody to get you a ground ball, a fly ball, a sacrifice fly, any way to get a run home. I left one of those possibilities out. 2-1 pitch. Way long and outside. The chance blocks it. They're coming to the plate. Nobody there. He's going to score. Shatter, a daring run to home on a ball that got no further than 20 feet away from the plate. Mercurius was late to cover, so Flint didn't get there in time, and North Carolina steals a run to take a 3-2 lead here in the third. And so, a 3-2 lead and more of an opportunity before the inning was over, because Xander Mercurius was going through an inning that no pitcher ever wants to have. Before the inning was over, we were talking about 28 minutes of real time and 50 total pitches thrown. A walk, a base hit, and a hit batter loaded the bases. But at this point, the freshman figured out a way to get back into it. He struck out Tyler Hound, and with the bases loaded, had to get through Colin Pike to get out of the back there.
18: Stretch is a 2-2 pitch.
1: Swing and a miss. He got it. Eighth strikeout of the game, and Xander Mercurius bounces back and leaves the bases loaded in the third. And so, after the three-run inning, it was a 3-2 ball game with North Carolina on top. As we said, Ryan Lynch, their starting pitcher, the sophomore from Boerstown, New Jersey, had settled in very nicely. However, after he finished his fourth inning of work and has struck out 5, in his second pitch of the fifth inning, came up injured. The trainers came out, they pulled him from the game, and that meant that Caden Glauber was coming into the ballgame. That's good news if you're a North Carolina fan, because the Tar Heels were 28-0 this year, and games where Caden Glauber pitched, he inherited a 2-0 count, said no problem, got a strikeout in French at the bottom of the order, and then Walk and Johnson were punched out as well. Glauber was on his way to a memorable day. Did he need a little bit more support? Well, he certainly couldn't hurt. And he got us up to the bottom of the fifth inning with a leadoff hitter.
19: Curious, the 1-0, and that's line to right. That's way back. Harris wants a lead on a line. Home run number 9 for Owen Hall. And North Carolina's lead grows by 1. It's 4-2.
1: Another insurance run on the ninth home run of the year for Hall turned out to be the last pitch thrown by Xander Mercurius, who went 4+, giving up 4 runs on 5 hits. He did strike out 8, but it was a struggle. That brought about a long run at the bullpen, which 6 pitchers for Oklahoma would ultimately only finish up this game. It was still a 4-2 game in the 7th inning of this one. The Tar Heels came to the plate again, and with 1 out, Eric Paulson got the rally started with a double down the left field line. The next batter made sure that there was a lot of breathing room for North Carolina. The 3-2 pitch, in high in the air, deep left field, going to that on his prop. He's in the track on the wall. That ball is gone. Home run, Cooper Nicholson. A 2-run shot, his 17th of the year, and it couldn't come in a bigger spot. North Carolina has now opened up a 6-2 lead here in the top half of the 7th inning. on the two-run home run from Cooper Nicholson. By the way, Kate Glover was pitching. It looked like a four-run lead. It was more like a 40-run lead. He was rolling through the order again and again and again. Only in the ninth inning, he struck out seven and allowed just one base runner on a single back in the sixth inning. Trey Gamble just got the first out of the ninth inning with a strikeout on the 10th. Walked to Gamble and also ended up walking the next batter, Brenton Brock. Now with activity behind him in the bullpen, the pitch count climbing, ended up throwing 68, I should say, before the game was over. It was an opportunity for Oklahoma potentially to get back. The tying run was on deck. And the batter, he's a guy who has very good bat control, and you would assume that he was going to get you a good at bat if it's on Harris. But Glover made the right pitch at the right time to seal the deal.
20: Second is Gamble, first is Brock. 1-1 pitch. Chopper up the middle. Glove by Gallagher to second for one. On to first. Double play. And we'll see you for game three tomorrow night in Omaha. North Carolina 6, Oklahoma 2, the final game 3. And a national championship on the line tomorrow night at Charles Schwab Field.
1: 6-2 the final. A correction, 65 pitches for Kate Glauber. Does that leave him up to the test to potentially pitch tomorrow night? I will say more than likely yes, but we'll have to wait and see. Final total, 6 runs, 8 hits, 1 error, 10 men left for North Carolina. 2 runs up, 4 hits, 1 error, and 5 men left for Oklahoma. Glauber gets awarded the win in this week. He is now 12-0 on the year. North Carolina is 29-0 in games that he has pitched in for this year. Kevin Curious takes the loss. His record falls to 1-3 of the season. Time of the game, 3 hours, 18 minutes. 24,621 watching baseball here in Omaha, knowing they've got one more game to go. Winner take all here tomorrow night. All question one, NCAA Radio Network. 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
21: 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Kaden Glauber, the win, 12-0 with 5 innings of shutout relief work, allowing 1 hit, walking 2, and striking out 8. Is 65 pitches enough to render him unavailable for tomorrow night's national championship game? One would think not, but we will see what the decision is for Scott Forbes. For Oklahoma, 2 runs for Forbes, 1 error. The loss goes to Xander Mercurius, 1-3 on the year for the freshman Mercurius, who battled today and was able to hang around
5: despite a rocky third inning, but not enough today for Oklahoma, looking to just 4 hits and 10 runs by a combination of Ryan Lynch and Caden Glauber. 67 degree day at first pitch, 24,621 on hand in a game that took 3 hours and 15 minutes to play 9 innings and sent us to a championship game on Monday.
0: It was exactly the answer that North Carolina needed. It didn't come exactly perhaps the way that they had expected that it would with their starting pitcher Lynch getting hurt. But they went to the bullpen when they had to. That obviously was a tremendous result. But more importantly, you and I talked about it a couple of times, coming into that day as we were getting ready before this game started, as the game was unfolding, North Carolina needed more grinded out at bats, deeper counts, put more pressure on the pitching for Oklahoma. And that's exactly what they did today. That's how they got themselves down to a one-game winner take all.
5: 6-2 the final for North Carolina. It's time now to select the player of the game sponsored by eBay. eBay is home to millions of finds, and each one becomes part of your story. From your favorite vintage band to the dream car you're searching for, it's all there. eBay, things people love. All right, Scott, who's your player of the game?
0: You know, there's part of me that wants to give it to Jake Schaffner because his triple was so big in this game. Turned the entire momentum of the series, more than likely, with that two-run triple. I also wouldn't mind giving it to Eric Paulson on Father's Day, but his dad's not here. 3 hits on the day today. Quality at bats. I don't know how you don't give it to Caden Glauber, because that performance was thoroughly and completely dominant. Save the 2 walks in the 9th inning. Other than that, he was completely untouchable. And you knew, really from the first inning that he came in, when he ended up getting a 2-0 count, getting a strikeout and striking out the side, that it was going to be awfully difficult for Oklahoma to come back.
5: Well, North Carolina hands Oklahoma its first postseason loss since May 30th. North Carolina enough to get a winner-take-all game tomorrow night in Omaha. Scott, final thoughts on this one? I'm anxious to see what these two head coaches decide to do pitching-wise tomorrow. It's always the question in a game of 3. These two teams came in, but they're pitching in as good a shape as you can have in a College World Series. But it always feels like it's like a little bit more frantic when you get to a game 3.
0: It is, but you watched what happened here today, and with the exception of Glauber, that's really the wild card in this situation because of all the pitches, the 65 that he threw in, as much pitching as he did, and their high-leverage guys all sacked for the entire of the game. So, regardless of who starts on either side tomorrow, and we seem to think that you might stay along the line with Wislowski as he has been your guy. You have a bunch of arms behind him that you know you're going to use in this game for Oklahoma. And regardless of which way they decide to go on the North Carolina side, they have high-leverage guys that they use in big situations, all of whom, with the exception of Glauber, who did not pitch today. That's really the wild card in all of this. But I got to tell you something. If you try to come up with a plan tonight, the team's going to have their meal, and you're going to go back to your hotel, get the guys get off your feet, relax, you know, get as much rest as you possibly can, and then if you're the head coach, you're going to go back to your room or a conference room with your other coaches, and you're going to pull your hair out for the rest of the
5: time. And you're not going to sleep well, and you're going to come in tomorrow and flip a coin and see what happens. And it really is a coin flip with these two teams. Can Oklahoma get the run game going, put the pressure on again? They weren't able to do that after the first inning today. Or can North Carolina figure out a way to slow them down once more and then get their offense to continue what we saw in the middle and late innings from them? This is going to be a fascinating game 3, and I cannot wait 24 hours from now to see it all unfold.
0: We said, Ken, coming in, that we thought, you never know, we thought this had a chance to be a great series. This is already a great series. I can't wait for tomorrow.
5: It's going to be a lot of fun. We'll wrap things up from Omaha when we return. 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

0: 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We'd like to thank our crew for this afternoon, studio coordinator Curtis Poindexter, our engineer Chris Trudon, production assistant Nick Grimm, Nick Hope, and producer Andy Garcia, coordinating producers Aaron Thomas and Brian Finkelstein, vice president and executive producer Mike Kirk, the senior vice president of sports for Cumulus Media and Westwood One is Bruce Gilbert. Stay with us for more exciting action from Omaha. 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For Scott Graham and John Bishop, I'm Kevin Kugler. 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
4: Let's bring in a former New York Knick, Charlie Ward, from one former Knicks point guard to a current Knicks point guard. 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
10: Seek to continue their home mastery of the Mets on Sunday Night Baseball. The Yankees' offense stagnant for a second straight game. And besides Derek Skubal, what's the big story heading up to the trade deadline? 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
10: Hello and welcome in. Thanks so much for joining us on this Sunday night. 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We are getting you ready for the Mets and Phillies series finale on Sunday Night Baseball, and Philadelphia is certainly hoping its offense will pick up right where it left off last night.
0: Has him scored 5 times in the inning. They've got 2 on and 2 out. The 2-1 pitch.
10: Bryce Harper had himself tonight at the plate as well.
0: Swung on a line towards left center field. That'll be down for a hit. It's going to go up the alley and all the way to the wall. Turner will score. Schwarber is coming around third. He's going to score. Harper's going to drive for third. The throw home is not in time. Harper throws his hands in the air. Pops a fist. He's got a triple, and he's just hit for the cycle.
10: Those calls on Sports Radio 94 WIP. Route of the Mets still became just the second team in MLB history to have a player hit for the cycle and another hit of at least 3 home runs in the same game. Tony Lazzaria is preparing of the Yankees on June 3rd, 1932. Inside the numbers, numbered by my computer career, training for a better life. Time to head out to Citizens Bank Park and the men on the call for tonight's game. Alongside ESPN MLB analyst and former major leaguer Doug Benville, here's John Shumway.
0: Christine, thanks so much. Coming up tonight, it's Sunday Night Baseball.
11: baseball, the Mets, and the Phillies. Doug Gladwell struck the home side. Philadelphia Phillies made a managerial move in April. Don Mattingly took over for Rob Thompson. Since Mattingly took over, they're 32-16. They're the best record in baseball. What do you make of this Phillies team?
12: Well, talking to Don Mattingly earlier, just express that the big shift was also a pitching coming together. And Zach Wheeler also got back on the sound a little bit, back into the All-Star format. And it kind of dominoed for them in a good way, because Christopher Sanchez started pitching well, and the rest of the rotation sort of anchored it. And that allows your bullpen to be in the correct role to go. The circle of pitching is really key. And then, of course, you know, Schwarber hit three home runs. And Bryce Harper swinging back into the cycle, that really helps. But they were winning a lot of close games. Part of it was their pitching.
11: Zach Wheeler is on the mound tonight. This guy may not get talked about quite as much as he deserves. The last seven seasons all in a Philly uniform. And you're talking about a guy who ultimately leads the majors in pitching war. He's been unbelievable.
12: I mean, he really has been. He's not a Hall of Famer. He's just been so consistent and so dominant. And he had some bumps in the road in his career, injury, asthma, and for the most part, he's just the de facto ace of the staff. And even with Sanchez pitching well, no Wheeler's just getting that truck for the department. So on top of that, when you have a guy who gives you those kinds of starts, you can talk to JT Realmuto, he'll say, you can throw any pitch in any situation, in any circumstance, but you have that confidence to be able to go to him in any any situation. So Zach Wheeler's getting the ball, and that's like winning days for the Phillies. That's how they feel.
11: A lot of fastballs from Zach Wheeler on the other side of his name. Pearson. These Mets have been without Francisco Lindor for a while. They hope to get him back this week. What do you make of the Mets? What are the chances in your mind that they can make a run and push for a playoff spot?
12: It all goes to their starting rotation. You know, it's interesting talking to both managers saying the same thing. The Mets story has not turned out so well. They haven't gotten healthy. They've had injuries. They've had a lot of problems getting their rotation together. And that has dominoed the other way for them because their bullpen is not positioned really well. They're overextended. And then start combine that with the people and how poor their start was offensively. They're just playing catch up. So they have to go on their run absolutely now for about the next 5 weeks if they want to even consider what to do in the trade down this month. Try to be buyers.
11: Mets and the Phillies coming up tonight. First pitch in a minute. Back to the studio. After Steve Lee.
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13: News, notes, and scores. This is the leadoff.
10: On the Major League scoreboard, it was a matchup of National League division leaders, and the Brewers, coming off back-to-back one-run losses, found themselves down early to the Braves, but that deficit didn't last for long.
14: The pitch, a drive to left. This is high. This is deep. It is gone. William Contreras, a three-run blast. It is deep to one Milwaukee, and the Brewers are all over Bryce Harper and the Braves here in this series finale.
10: The call on WTMJ, that blast by Contreras, part of an 8-run second for the Brewers. They beat the Braves 9-4 and extended the 3-game slide. As has been the case the last few seasons, the Reds really enjoyed their latest trip to the Bronx.
11: Deals the 3-1 pitch, and Stevenson hammers it high and deep to left center field. It is way back, and it is gone into the Reds bullpen. A 3-run blast for Tyler Stevenson, and Rodriguez made a mistake on the inner half.
10: The call on 700 WLW, Cincinnati beat the Yankees 4-1 and is its MLB best 7-2 the last 5 seasons at Yankee Stadium. New York scored 3 runs total in back-to-back losses. The Rays found themselves down by 1 at home to the Nationals bottom 8, 1 man on for Johnny DeLuca.
15: Richard DeLuca. Breaking ball, hit in the air to deep left field. This was on its way, and not only to the Rays,
10: WDAE Tampa edged Washington 4-3 and is a Major League best 26-10 at home this season. Like the Rays, the Tigers trail late at home versus the White Sox. Detroit tied things up on a Spencer Torkelson RBI single bottom 10 and a couple of batters later.
14: Yo, one, Beerling moves it into shallow right. It is sinking. Montgomery charges. And Matt Beerling, he walks it off with a base hit in the right field.
10: Detroit handed Chicago a fifth loss in six games, 5-4. Jordan Alvarez bumped his American League leading 20th home run of the season in the Astros' 2-1 big win over the Guardians. Another game at home, another win for the Marlins.
11: 2-2, and a line shot.
15: It's in the right center field for a base hit. Beyond the reach of a run. Gilbert tries to book it. They're going to win the Stowers home. Relay to the plate. Got it done. Up the first baseline. You need extra base hits, and you got one from Otto Lopez.
10: Call out WQAM, Miami Edge, San Francisco 2-1 for its 8th straight home win. The Marlins are a Major League best 14-4 home this month. Pirates beat Rockies 8-6. Brian Reynolds and Gonzalez each going deep for Pittsburgh. Josh Young 2-3 in the go-ahead run of the 4th. Rangers edge the Padres 4-3. It was a pretty good day for the Cardinals and Royals hitters. Not so much for pitchers for the Kansas City.
15: And here it comes. Here it comes.
14: Here's a long drive. Deep left center field. That might go. It's a gunner. Hurrah. It's a three-run homer. The Cardinals have a 12-7 lead in the fifth inning. And it was a two-out walk. The young leader started a walk to church. A hit by Weatherholt. And Hurrah. Crushing his 10th home run of the year.
10: The call on the Cardinals radio network, St. Louis, hung on for a 12-10 win. Those teams combined for 28 hits on the afternoon. Mariners with 21 victory over the Red Sox and Gilbert. A run of 3 hits with 8 Ks in 6 and a third. Angels and A's tied at 7, bottom of the 8th inning. The Athletics' Ray Curtis is 2 for 3 with 3 RBI and 2 runs scored. 4 RBI for Colton Kowser. The Orioles with a 7-1 lead on the Dodgers, top of the 7th. As a baseball lighter, Philly skipper Don Mattingly didn't get to spend a lot of Father's Day with his kids, but it's a little different this year as he's working under his son, Bill G.M. Preston. The Phils have turned things around since Don Mattingly took over following the firing of Robbie Thompson. He sat down with Arjun Shami earlier today.
16: All right, Steve, thanks very much. I'm here with the manager of the Philadelphia Phillies, Don Mattingly. You took over for Rob Thompson. Did you think that you would eventually manage again after your last four?
17: Not really. Once I went to Toronto, I felt like that was going to be signed a three-year deal there. I thought that was probably the end. And with the thought, you know, I've got a younger son. You know, he's kind of right at that age where he can be playing ball. And I really wanted to be around for that. But Dave calls, and, you know, next thing you know, I'm here. And, yeah, you never know where it would take you, right?
16: When you look at all the advances in technology and analytics, is there anything that jumps out at you that you think, man, if I had that as a player, I would absolutely love that?
17: Well, I think all the technology as far as pitch movement, the video is much as any part of it, but you can go back and look at, you know, if I could pick five guys that I felt like it's similar to me, what's that starter, how it fits those guys. Most guys, they're going to kind of pitch a game plan towards you, but in general, they do the same things, maybe the high fastball away with the cut in or the breaking ball down. So the combination is a bit similar with pitchers. And I think kind of understanding how they work, guys, would be a big advantage. In the past, you would look for the pitch. I would look for more the pitch. I'm calling the pitch sketches. I feel like he's calling the game. Bob Boone's sketch was calling the game.
18: Bert Bylett was out there to beat your catcher. Bert was calling the game.
17: Right, so you know who you're facing. But now, I think with all of the numbers, everybody pitches you the same. It's one advantage that the pitchers have that maybe they realize or don't realize. The other team has the same numbers in this series as the next series. They're going to have where your holes are. They're going to have where they want to pitch you. And it's going to be similar guy to guy, depending on the stuff. A little bit of a change, but I do think with the way the game plan now, it's going to be similar series.
16: What has improved for this team? Obviously, that Wheeler coming back and being healthy would be something I'd want to comment on, but where else have you guys been?
17: I think everywhere. I think it started with our rotation. Our rotation got ironed out. Zach came back. Safety was on the roll. Zeus has been pretty much consistent. Aaron Nola, even though he hasn't been deep in the game, Zeus kept us in the games. And those guys have allowed our bullpen to be set up where we use our kind of late-inning guys and late-inning spots. And, early in the season, we were behind in games. and starters weren't going deep. We were pitching guys in the seventh and five run down game. We really were leveraging guys. Those guys don't do near as well.
16: Good to see you. Good luck the rest of the way.
17: All right, buddy. Good to see you.
16: Manually right there back in the studio.
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10: 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Your first pitch for the Mets and Phillies is 20. is 32 minutes away. Zach Wheeler, 6-1 in 10 starts this season, gets the call for Philadelphia. For New York, counters with David Peterson. It'll be his first start since May 26th. Peterson's got an ERA near 6 in 7 starts and 8 relief appearances this season. His manager, Carlos Mendoza, spoke about the decision to start Peterson when he sat down earlier with our John Shambi.
16: All right, Christine, thanks so much. You're with the Mets here for Carlos Mendoza. Sunday Night Baseball, the Mets and the Phillies. Let's talk about where your team is right now. You have David Peterson starting tonight. Give me an idea of what he's been like lately because he's back into the rotation now. And talking about his starting pitching so far.
12: Not a secret. He's obviously a guy that has been through some much ups and downs. We took him out of the rotation. He's pitching out of the bullpen as a ball guy. And we saw some better outings from him. Obviously, today it felt like it was a good day to give him the ball. He's a guy that we're all still getting what we want to get, or third system to be around. We need Peterson and some of the other guys on that rotation. You got to play a rotation, and we're going to need guys like what I say. It's always good to see a guy like Shomanaya throwing the ball the last couple of hours after pretty rough stretch out of the game. But we got to give him credit. Nolan McClain, exciting about the last outing in Cincinnati, especially some of the struggles that he went through. But overall, he's been for all of us, not for all of us last night.
16: You mentioned Kodo Senga, so back from the IL, Senga would be Francisco Lindor back from the IL. How much have you missed him? How have you missed him?
12: It's hard to replace a guy like that. Obviously, he's been missed big time here. Not only on the field, off the field, but offensively, defensively, you're talking about a guy that hits in the middle of your lineup, at the top of your lineup, and the defense. He's just so much in so many ways that he can impact the game among the healthy individuals. He's been missed.
16: The 23 and under Ewing and Lynch. What have you seen in terms of the adjustments that they've been able to make at this level so far?
12: They struggle gaining at this level. They're asking good questions.
16: Good to see you. Thanks, all. Let's head back to the studio for Steve.
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6: Going to be better against basketball. go to Bank Park and he's taking early batting practice. He's 3-3-30 Kevin Longner hitting coach. And since he became a Philly, he's an absolute offensive monster to the point. And Christine, that with those three home runs on Saturday, it put him on a pace to hit 60 home runs this year. And a funny thing, if he gets to 60 this year, he'll finish you with exactly 400 homers for his career. Given how well he's played in recent years, averaging 25, 50, 55 home runs for the Philadelphia Phillies, it wouldn't shock me if at some point he was to play 600.
10: His at-bats are must-see, aren't they?
6: Because of the name, how hard he swings, right? And it's always been that way since the Cubs drafted him and he was called up to the big league. And on top of that, I mean, we were talking about Devers and what he's not doing as a teammate. Kyle Schwarber is a top 10 teammate during his time in baseball for me.
10: Pirates ace Paul Skeens took a no-hitter in the seventh last night, yet the Pirates lost a seventh straight game that he started. His last seven starts, Skeens 0-5, 4.03 ERA. His last run was on May 12th, which is so hard to believe. Someone of that caliber can't be that long. What do you make of what's going on with Skeens and the Pirates?
6: Well, it's not a dip in some of the games. It's not as if you pitch terribly. Like, if you have a start in Colorado and you come out after six innings and you allow two runs, that's a pretty good start. So there's some coincidence going on here in whether or not I've got a win. But there's also a diminishment in velocity during the time. And we'll see if the season goes along if he gets some of that back. There were starts in April when I felt like it was almost an accident if the other team got a hit against him. He certainly has not been dominant in his recent starts.
10: Tigers entering today, Buster, 8.5 out of the AL Central, 5.5 out of that final AL wildcard spot. Is there a scenario where you see them hanging on to two-time AL Cy Young award winner Terry Schuble?
6: If they get back into the race in a significant fashion, in other words, in just 4.5 out of the race for the third wild card, Scott Harris, an head-of-base philosopher at the Tigers, is viewed as being a very objective evaluator by his peers. In other words, they think that he would look at that and say, look, we've had a ton of injuries. We're not in competition, not in serious competition. We're going to sell. But if they get back into it, and let's say we get to the All-Star break and they're a game out, I think they're going to keep them. I think they want to win. It would be hard to see Scott, trading Schuble if they continue to make some progress in the standings. And the other day, Schuble was really blunt talking about this, basically saying, look, we know we have to turn this around, and if we don't, then the front office is going to do what the front office does.
10: Our Buster only. 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Let's pause 10 seconds for station identification. 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
10: 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Mets and Phillies first pitch in 15 minutes. Hey, fantasy managers, who should you sit? Who should you start for this week 13? Here's all the info you need from our fantasy experts.
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Thank you.

0: I'm Christine Lisi. You're listening to Baseball Tonight on ESPN Radio, presented by Granger, the Phillies, Dave Peterson, and Zach Wheeler. You may have noticed on this Father's Day that some major leaguers use customized blue bats and gear as a way to give a shout out or honor their dads. The many players, as well as the rest of us, are dead for the first person to hear from some of them, with their father meeting them, starting with Braves manager Walt Weiss.
1: Curious how you made it still a special thing, you yourself as a father or your own father.
2: I'm a dad of four boys. You know this. In this game, you miss a lot of things, birthdays, weddings, and everything in between. If a child, even, there's a lot of sacrifices to be made. It's nice when we have a day that we can reflect on those things, especially when we're in the game, and be grateful. It's a nice day to reflect.
3: Here is the manager of the Philadelphia Phillies, Don Mattingly. And speaking of your son, on Father's Day here, you get to work with your son. What's that been like?
4: It's been great, actually, to be on the same team. You know, since he's been, he started off in San Diego when I was in Miami. You talk ball and stuff like that, but you're always on different clubs. We're trying to get to the playoffs. He's trying to get to the playoffs. Last year, the Mets came to Philly. We're more family. The J World Series. But now, both being on the same team, fighting for the same thing, it's a good feeling.
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6: Actually, I went to my sister's softball game as a D&B coach, and he would take some time away and play catch with me, or give me ground balls, or let me take ground balls with them, or hit with them. So those memories of having my sisters and my dad being a coach, and let me jump in.
0: Coming up on Baseball Tonight, Kyle Schwarber tries to continue his power surge at the expense of the NL East rival Mets. 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

0: Tampa Bay got the go-ahead home run from Johnny DeLuca in the eighth inning. They edged Washington 4-3 and are a Major League best 26-10 at home this season. Now it's time to get you on out to Citizens Bank Park, the series finale for the Mets and Phillies, alongside Doug Glanville. Here's John Shambi.
1: All right, Christine, thanks so much. As we get ready for baseball on a gorgeous Sunday night, the Mets and the Phillies. Doug, let's start with a pitching matchup. Pain in the corner, brought to you by Sherwin Williams. Going to hit color. With the paint made to last, Zach Wheeler going up against David Peterson.
2: Zach Wheeler is one of the best pitchers. We talk about it as an attack pitcher. He works off that fastball. He has unbelievable spin. His ability to move the ball. Even his fastball runs under a foot into right field. He's around the zone. He's going to pound the zone. And when he's going up against a guy like David Peterson, Peterson's much more spiritual than the best. He's working with touches, and he's going to have to establish himself on both sides of the plate, which he hasn't really done well.
1: All right, meanwhile, the hitters, how do they go about coming up with offense? 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Okay, start on the Mets side. What are you looking for?
2: So the Mets have to figure out Zach Wheeler first and foremost, and that is someone who is in the zone, and he's in the attack at all times. So talking to the Mets and talking to Carlos Mendoza before the game, you gotta jump on that fastball. And it's not going to be a perfect pitch, but you've got to be aggressive with Wheeler and try to neutralize him. A small order, but no question, that's the attack that we have to get on here. And on the Philly side, Peterson is struggling. That's just clear. And part of it is not being able to establish the inside part of the plate. So those right-handed batters, those righties, when he has that sinker, that's when he's successful. Those right-handed batters, like the turns of the world, they have to figure out a way to take that away. Because if he's not commanding there, then you could look away from the damage to that side.
1: It's pretty impressive to look at Zach Wheeler since coming back from the IL. His season debut was April 25th. He's gone 6-1, a 2.01 ERA. Back to his usual form, striking out 26% of the batters that he faces. It's pretty incredible what he has done with the Phillies. He is number one in pitcher WAR since joining them in December of 2019, and then pitching that COVID shortened season. A former Met to boot, but he is something else.
2: He really is. Every pitch works. We talk with David Realmuto. I can use any pitch in any situation on both sides of the plate. I mean, he has so many different options. By the way, talk about his fastball, but his spin and his secondary pitches are exceptional. They're well above average. So he gets the movement in with the four-seamer. Then he gets the sweeper going the exact opposite direction. It is so much ground to cover as a hitter, and it's so hard in terms of the way the ball moves. So that's what makes him a phenomenal, because he just pounds the zone and doesn't give you anything to hit.
1: And what about the Mets in terms of not having Francisco Lindor? How much of a boost will that give them getting him back sometime this week?
2: Huge boost. I mean, he, you know, Carlos Mendoza explained that he covers all the bases of what they're looking to create with this team. It's the offense, it's the defense, it's the baseball, it's the leadership, the switch in. He does so much, and they have a lot of young guys trying to learn their way now. They're missing that presence. So that could be what they need if, you know, get him back soon enough. Maybe you get 4 good weeks of going into the break. They're able to do something to get themselves back into the race.
1: You know, it's pretty amazing when you think of the contract that Juan Soto signed for the New York Mets. I mean, you're talking about 15 years, $765 million, and yet he lived up to the billing. I mean, he's been everything that you could possibly hope for in an offensive play.
2: Right, you think of Zach Wheeler living up to his contract, while Juan Soto, despite those numbers, which are very tiny. Every time we ask Carlos Mendoza about Soto, he's just like, well, I don't know what to say. Like, he's advanced on just legendary. He doesn't give away pitches. He loves the challenge. He likes hitting with two strikes, which is a nightmare for everybody else when he's on. But he enjoys the challenge. And so he's center to how the Mets would turn things around. So he just keeps doing what he's doing, and he gets some pitching around him.
1: Phillies to take the field, led by Zach Wheeler. The Phillies, again, since they made the managerial change, they had their best record in baseball. Don Mattingly took over, and they've gone 32-16. Mattingly previously had stints as a manager with the Dodgers, and then the Marlins. He told us pregame that he really didn't anticipate that he was going to do this again. So they made the move, and here he is now at the helm of a team that has been red hot, and things have slowly been getting better.
2: He's an excellent manager, and, you know, certainly well respected throughout his tenure as a professional. But he talks a lot about giving credit to the pitcher. You know, it's Wheeler coming back, it's Sanchez going next level. Nola eating up in it. You know, the guy needs pieces to fall in the place of him with the help. And that has also helped him align the bullpen so they've been able to put people in the right spot. And when your starters are going short, you know, now you got to throw a guy in the fourth inning and go, use the starter, this guy's the bullpen. Now your bullpen is a shambles. And that is what Wheeler threw kind of right at the center, batting over. And then everything else, like, you know, you get Schwarber hit three home runs, but then Harper hit for the cycle, all of a sudden those bats come to life. And now you don't need to win the 3-2 game, you start to win 5-2, 7-3. And that's what they've been able to do over now.
1: He gets to work with his son, work for his son, the general manager, Preston Mattingly. Speaking of that, happy Father's Day, buddy. Happy Father's Day. To Doug Glanville, to Robbie Kelly, Jim Benton, producer, and Paul Schrager is our engineer. 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The Phillies take the field in their white pinstripes, and the starting lineups are brought to you by Energy Transfer, the company that safely moves energy fueling your everyday life. 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Right. All right. So for the New York Mets, on the record on the season of 34-22, Carson Bench will lead it off, and Bench will play in right field. Bo Bichette back on second. He'll play shortstop. Juan Soto is in the third spot, and Soto will play left field. Jared Young cleans it up. He's at first base. A.J. Ewing, the rookie center fielder, will at fifth. That at sixth, it is Marcus Simeon. Simeon at second base, batting seventh. Third baseman, Brett Beatty, Francisco Alvarez, the star and designated hitter, will take eight, but batting ninth, Luis Torrens. Torrens will do the catching. Meanwhile, for the Phillies, 21 and 35, Trey Turner will lead things off at shortstop, followed by Kyle Schwarber. Schwarber is the designated hitter. Bryce Harper will bat third at first base. Alec Bohm will clean it up and play third base. Edmundo Sosa gets a start in left field. He'll bat fifth. Brandon Marsh has a fine year. He's going to hit sixth and right field. JT Realmuto will bat seventh. He'll do the catching. Darren Hill hits eighth in center field. He'll bat at ninth. Starting at second base, it is Bryson Stott. So, Zach Wheeler.

0: Bench. The 23-year-old steps in on the left side, and we're finally ready to go. So Wheeler, who works off the first base side of the rubber, peers in over the glove as he listens, and now turns, kicks, delivers. And the first pitch of the game is cut on and missed. So Bench. His teammates there with his right teammate, Nolan McClain. One and one. Wheeler is ready and delivers. That's fouled away off to the left. That'll find the seats.
1: Already hit 97 miles per hour. Also located well.
0: There for Wheeler, the 1-2. It's fouled off the plate, and Bench just stays alive. Bench, just 23 years old, and he can play all three outfield spots. 257, 8 overs, 28 now. AJ Lewis, two of their youngsters. The 1-2. Swing and a miss. And out. And Bench has gone on strike.
1: That's what's kind of unfair about Wheeler. He breaks out the splitter. He has this sort of three-quarter sidearm delivery. So as much as it drops down, it also fades away from the left. So a lot of movement to counteract and he blends from the right over.
0: So one down, Wheeler to strike out and delivers to Bo Bichette. Swings and fouls one straight back, nothing in one. Bo lustily is he. The line did the batter's box. There's a lot of talk that the Phillies were close to signing Bichette. The old one. Swing and a miss. But he actually said that it was never quite that close that he was coming to Philadelphia, which I'm sure made the Phillies fans even happier.
1: That's how you clean it up.
0: Wheeler is ready. The outside. Bichette signed it. A one-year, $52 million deal, effectively. He's got two more player options. And he's been getting to play his natural spot shortstop. He'll with Lindor on the shelf. That can't be gonna pitch. Swing and a miss. And Wheeler strikes out Bichette. There's two away.
1: This is also what makes Wheeler tough. Playing off the fastball, but he's got this electric sweeper and curveball. And he slows it down and gets the chase outside of the zone as the Jets is there. And still leaves a window that

0: the inside corner when needed for the fastball.
1: Juan Soto now, Father Zay's got the blue socks, blue bat working. Here's Pitt. That one is in there for a strike. A fastball. Finds the ball. Soto. 3-0-1, 17 homers, 38 knocks. That's inside and then back. Soto off the inside edge of the play. JT Real Muto from time to time. Have a little chat back. Here comes a 1-1. That one is inside, down and in. Balls in a strike. Juan Soto. And the numbers, this guy's incredible. The power that he's got. And he has no ability to strike out.
0: His first time in his career, right? So he's going to the next level on his discipline.
1: 2-1. Foul at the plate, and now it's 2-2. And one of the attributes with Juan Soto is his two-strike approach, and he changes things. He chokes up, spreads out of the box.
0: He's just shortens it up. He's trying to make hard cuts.
1: 2-2. That one is a little bit low, maybe outside. Now Soto asks for time. Wilson, the plate umpire, grants him. Soto unfastens and refastens his batting glove. Powerful left-handed hitter climbs back into the box. Wheeler, first base side of the mound. Turns, kicks, delivers. Swing and a line for one, but not flagged down to the mound by Stott. Gets up, throw to first, got him at first. Oh, and a play by Bryson Stott. As he stole a hit up the middle of the backhand. From Juan Soto. The Mets go 1-2-3. We're midway here in the first. It's the Mets, nothing of the Phillies coming to bat this Sunday Night Baseball. ESPN Radio, ESPN.
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1: Interesting to watch him the last couple of years. It's 2-0. defense through there for a strike. Peterson was an all-star last year. A real 6 ERA, and it is Tate in the second half. 3-2-1 turn. Fouls played. And now it's 2-2. And Dougie, if you sit there and look at what Peterson did from a start in 24 to the all-star break of last year, he had an ERA of 2.97 in 39 starts. He was excellent. Misses, and now it's 3-2.
0: And the thing about Peterson, you know, without the velocity, yes,
1: and the next offering misses inside, and it is ball. This year, as a starter, he's put up a 7.56 ERA, so he's much better as a reliever. He walks the lead off there.
0: He stared a long time at that framing and thought it might have been a strike, but I think both pitchers are away from the top of the ABS, so I don't trust his catch on that one.
1: Pitch and a swing and a miss from Schwarber. I mentioned 2.97 from 2.24 to the all-star break of 25. Since then, his ERA has almost 7. We're back in. And a pitch. That one is down low.
0: Talk about third time around. He's had a lot of trouble with the first time around. He's really gotten to a lot of traffic. You know, runners in scoring position. He just started off wrong footed in this stretch that's his tough stretch.
1: 1-1. Schwarber takes down low. You and I talked with Kyle Schwarber pregame, and I asked him, okay, so if you could go back and talk to yourself or take something that you learned down and bring it back, what would it be? And he said, you know, it's just wisdom. The 2-1. And that's outside. Like, for example, he said back in the day, he would be nervous waiting for the text to see if he was in the lineup, and then it was, hey, old man, I'm in the lineup against the lefty. I gotta get 12 hits today.
0: Yeah, I mean, it's older, it's security, too. I mean, you've got the contract,
1: and then they play wrong. Next offering is cut on and miss. Peterson, he gets the swing and miss. And now it's 3-2 by Kyle Schwarber. Bryce Harper lurking in the next serve. Turner at first, nobody out, no score. Peterson, the pitch.
0: When you think about, like, when you have that security, that's why in negotiations a lot of times players are like, no, let me sign. You say, you know, team friendly, but you also want that pressure off your back, too.
1: And if you don't play well, they'll say, there's pressure on your back because you're not performing to the contract, right? And round we go. Turner at first, nobody out. 3-2, Schwarber waits. And Snatic throw, and Turner dives back in safely. Gary Turner is twice 15 of 17. Breaking the looks for Phillies as a team, the number one stolen base rate in the major. They're the ninth in total stolen base. 3-2.
0: Turner did a nice job kind of baiting Peterson. He kept going. Peterson ended up hanging his leg up there on the 3-2 pitch. You know, maybe it affected his accuracy a little bit, but it certainly didn't help.
1: Bryce Harper now. And the pitch. That one a little bit high. Bryce Harper is up there with the giant right. Third, second, Schwarber first, nobody out. The Phillies with a threat. Peterson, number six. That one is lifted foul down the play. To the left. the playoffs each of the last 4 years. World Series here in 2022. Yesterday's round of the Mets, Bryce Harper came up with his first career cycle. That is in there for a strike.
0: Peterson's definitely been missing up in the zone and some close ones, and he's definitely frozen, and Torrens has framed it a little bit longer. Oops, did not get the call, but that one was well located down and away.
1: 1-2 here. Harper waits the pitch. That one is in the dirt. Torrens keeps it out front, and the runners will stay put. 2-2 with runners at first and second. And nobody out. Harper, runner, coming up with the cycle. He actually went with the bat. He'd been threatening to use it for a while. Swing for heavy, 35 ounces in that range. It's really a training bat. 2-2. And that one is in the dirt. They authenticated the bat. And he wasn't sure if he'd use it tonight or not. They wanted to honor Father's Day celebration. So I think we'll see that bat makes an appearance. So far, especially with the new piece of lump. 3-2 now. 2 on, nobody out. The pitch. Swing and a miss. And Harper is gone on strikes. He got on a pitch, darting down and away. A curveball that couldn't come up with. One down.
0: Well, that was a big chase by Harper. Pearson is absolutely against the ropes. He pitches 11 or balls. And that one was also a ball, but Harper pulls him out. As it lands on the chalk in the other batter's box, he got a little bit over-anxious there to jump at it and ended up helping Pearson out by a mile, because that is absolute ball four.
1: Runner at second, Schwarber at first, one out now, the pitch. And Alec Bohm makes a strike. You look at these two teams, and I think it's surprising when you see a Phillies team that is 20th in the majors out of 30 teams in runs per game. The Mets are 26. The 0-1. Right, if you go by weight, it runs created plus more process-based than results-based, which is probably a better indicator of how the offense is performing. The Phillies are 26, the Mets at 27. These have been two bad offenses.
0: Yeah, I'm looking at it. They're very similar. I mean, even going to the pitching side, but it's a snapshot today. What different outcomes are there?
1: 0-2 is down and away for the Phillies. They've been getting enough better out of the league. They've won 32 of their last 48.
0: The Mets have 12 in the ERA and Phillies 14. I mean, they're all around each other. What a difference 6 weeks make.
1: Here's the pitch. On the ground towards third. Fair ball. Backhanded over there by Beatty. The throw is offline. Gets past Young. Coming in to score is Turner. Down to third is Schwarber. It goes an E5, and the Phillies have the lead 1-0.
0: The ball gets really jammed on this. The ball is right over the base. And Beatty backhand. He's not looking at more time. When it gets set, it just throws it. The back on the run. The payoff is way up to the right field side of first base. And just pulled everybody off the back. So
1: it'll be an infield hit, and then an E5 that allows the run to score.
0: He just had more time. I mean, at least the plan didn't throw with accuracy. He threw it on a run as he's falling away into foul territory. And really just missed by a mile.
1: Justin Willard, the pitching coach, goes out to the mound. One of my favorite jokes that I've seen this year comes from Tim Britton, who covers the Mets for the Athletic. And as it relates to Justin Willard, he is one of the pitching coaches in the league that comprise a third of major league pitching coaches who did not play professionally. And that one is hit softly towards short. Michigan charges, fields, fires, safe and burns. Schwarber is in to score, and it's 2-0. But hasn't exactly actually been a laser show, but the Phillies have jumped out in front. It is 2-0.
0: Peterson's doing what he can, inducing weak contact against the jam. And Sosa still got out of the box pretty well, but Sheffield did a little bit of behind him on the short hop. And in the transfer, he gets a great velocity on that throw. Young tries to stretch, and Sosa just straight
1: So the Phillies with two runs in, and now it's Brandon Washington takes down and away. Next up, number one, Marsh, is off to a great start. Also, up to 15-9, numbers 35-9. Right field tonight. 1-0. Now back, Adolis Garcia. Been there off-season sign in right field. Garcia went down with a last injury, and he's done up to the year. So they've been happy to get this level of production from March tonight. Sosa is starting in left field. 1-1. Reaching out, hoping it's foul as Marsh to get out of play down beyond the Mets dugout. The Mets come out of the third base dugout here at Citizens Bank Park. Out of that first base dugout.
0: Marsh has been phenomenal in just the contact. He's got better against lefties. That's giving him a reason to have him out there every day.
1: 1-2, the pitch. Swing and a miss. Struck him out. Peterson able to get Marsh, and there's two away.
0: So
1: two down, and ball is second, Sosa first, pitch. The real Muto line of the first out of the air by Young. Jared Young makes a catch. The inning is over. The Phillies didn't hit it hard, but they scored twice at the end of one. 2-0. Phillies lead the bat. This is Sunday Night Baseball. He is playing radio on the internet.
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1: The half of inning number two from Citizens Bank Park in Philadelphia. It'll be Jared Young. AJ Ewing and then Marcus Simeon against Zach Wheeler got a 1-2-3, including a deep strikeout in the first. Wheeler turns, kicks, and this is outside ball one. Zach Wheeler, mentioned a first round pick by the Giants. He's been an all star 3 times. He's won a gold glove. Wheeler, made his debut late this year because he was coming back from thoracic outlet compression surgery. He had a rib that's getting for struggle. And he's come back from that surgery and he looks like the same old Zach. Swing and a man. And it's 2-1. Yeah, well, it manifested itself. At least initially, he was feeling good in luck. This guy, over the course of the last 7 years or thereabouts, has been as good as it gets. 2-2. Inside, just missed. And now 3 balls. And 2 strikes. Jared Young. Signed him as a free agent in December of 2024. He was originally drafted by the Cubs in 2017. He swings here, lines a base hit back up the middle. And you go through Jared Young's minor league numbers, the one thing you'll find is he can hit.
0: Nice job just giving himself various roles and great versatility to give him opportunities out there and making the small sports work himself really wanted to come in his own and avoid the walk stuff. Pitch away and hit him right back up the box.
1: A single to center by Young and first nobody out. 2-0 Phillies. Here's AJ Ewing. First off, he gets cut on and missed. The left hand hitter, their number one prospect. Right now, the back issue. Ewing was a compensatory back, a fourth rounder in 2023. You'll want. That's inside. Did it hit him? It sounded like it.
0: Heard some click. Looking. As falls up and in, fastball. And you know, just the sound of something else. But.
1: Yeah, they were looking
0: hard.
1: So the ball to strike on Ewing. 1-1. He's outside. I mentioned he's a compensatory pick. Fourth round 2023 for the free agent loss of one. Really good looking young outfielders. Ewing and Bench. Wheeler, the 2-1. Breaking ball misses outside. Wheeling at 258, couple of homers, and a dozen knocked in. Wheeler working out of the stretch. And a pitch. Now back.
0: We will endeavor to give Zen. Through that 96, a couple miles off the four-seamer, put some sink on it, just to keep the hitter off the barrel and just to get too comfortable sitting on that four-seamer and then to locate it on top of it.
1: 3-2. Line drive out into right center field. That'll touch down for a hit. Marshall pick it up on a bounce. And it's a base hit to right for AJ Ewing. So back-to-back singles for the Mets. They're in business. 2-1 and nobody out. Marcus Simeon.
0: A nice piece of hitting by you. This is a splitter about 90 miles per hour down and away. Just stays over the ball. Doesn't pull off too soon. Just gets enough to barrel it and get into that right center gap.
1: Simeon now, right hand hitter. First offering is in for the strike.
0: You know, those are big victories for young players. You know, big facing Zach Wheeler, you know exactly who that is. And you beat him. You beat him on a good pitch. All that does is just give you more confidence to take the next time.
1: Ovechkin digs in right side. The 0-1. And that's a foul back on to the right side. Marcus Semien, who came over in the trade that sent Brandon Nimmo to the Texas Rangers. It's a little bit low.
0: Semien, it's gone. Many seasons, five seasons, but over 700 plate appearances, a lot of 162 games played. Just wanted that Iron Man reputation. He's been out there.
1: It's a 1-2. Swing and a liner. Caught out of the air by Alec Baum. The runners will stay put. Semien lines out softly to Baum. With one away.
0: I wonder if Baum could have short-hopped the ball. Turned it into more than one out. He was thinking about it. Because the runners have him kind of sit there. He catches on the short-hop. He certainly gets two out of it.
1: Here's Brett Beatty. He's been swinging. He pops it up. Foul ground, third base side. And Baum makes the catch in foul territory. A big out right there is Beatty is retired, and now there's two away.
0: We're trying to sneak attack on Wheeler, which, you know, you have to be aggressive with someone like Wheeler who's in the zone, but he also is in the zone with five different pitches, so it's sort of a sweeper or breaking ball. That's way off kilter there, and it's quickly popping out.
1: Francisco Alvarez now. Alvarez doing the DHing here tonight. And first pitch swinging, taps into the third. Baum up and fires on the move in time. The Mets got the first two on base and fail to score as Wheeler gets Semien, Beatty, and Alvarez in order. Midway in the second, it's 2-0 Philadelphia. This is Sunday Night Baseball on ESPN Radio, ESPN App.

0: By the Titans, they got the White Sox, June 11th. 2-2
1: Peterson just continues working up these counts. Hard to run away.
0: Peterson ready. Turns kick spot. And that's chopped to third right at eight. Handles and fires first in time. So Hill retires. Bring up Bryce to stop. Stop made a great play to steal a hit. Juan Soto. That's a strike. Got it across the inside corner.
1: That was a great play by Stott. Dove slid on his knees, popped right up, and then threw a one-hop strike. That's a first to get a photo.
0: It's missing. Gonna count one and one. Stott at 236. He's hit lefties well this year. Pitch. That's off the inside edge. Take it down to 2-1. Stott against lefties, 302 at 388 on base. Infield plays in the hole. The 2-1. Swing and a line drive and a base hit out of the center field. He continues to drive against the left.
1: Well, interesting to hear Don Mattingly talk about certain kinds of lefties sometimes help their left-handed hitters get locks in. This is the one where they make a lot of mistakes over the heart of the plate. They make a mistake inside. But in that case, Don's got a pitch really middle in,
2: right over the zone, and he's able to just throw his hand through and get the base hit.
0: Stop first, one out. Here's Trey Turner. Peterson delivers. That's first there's. And now stop to Peterson. On the year, strikeout rate of a little over 19%. Major league average is 22. He's walking up 9.4% of that. That's the base gap. It's slightly worse than the league average. It's a little high. Peterson, a first round pick, 2017 out of Oregon. Overall pick. And that one is a little bit lovely. 3-0.
1: Peterson just looking in disbelief, but there's been no challenges. Lorenz does not feel like it's a strike. So Peterson seems to want something.
0: Not at first, one out. 3-0 in there for a strike. Turner is not better of late for the Philly shortstop. Less coming in at 26. And an OPS in the 600 pitches foul ball. 3-2. It's just not what you're expecting from one of their anchors, a guy they